0: McCracken says she'll continue to push government to make it easier for public childcare projects to get off the ground. And contention has arrived to Winnipeg's race for mayor. After Kevin Kline announced his candidacy, a war of words ensued with current mayor Scott Gillingham. Kline has long been critical of the mayor's vision for Winnipeg. Following the news yesterday, Gillingham released a statement attacking Kline's character, saying he wanted to warn Winnipeggers before they head to the polls. Political science professor Chris Adams at the U of M says gossip around town this summer pointed towards Kline not running in the election. Adams wonders if his new opponent rattled Mayor Gillingham.
1: My guess is the mayor might have been caught on his heels or a bit off balance, but I did find that out of character as the opening salvo against Kline.
0: Kline finished third behind Gillingham and Glenn Murray in the 2022 election. Winnipeggers will head to the polls on October 28th. News on the hour, on the half, and when it breaks on 680 CJOB.
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3: 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Weather.
0: Pretty clear the rest of the night, going down to a low of 12 tomorrow. Sunny to start the day, and then the cloud will increase and a chance of showers and a risk of a thunderstorm later in the day, a high of 28. Friday, mix of sun and cloud and a high of 27. And Saturday, mix of sun and cloud and a high of 28. Right now, 24, feeling like 28 outside 680 CJOB. The Winnipeg Blue Bombers continuing practice ahead of the Labor Day Classic in Regina this weekend. Christian O'Mell will have the latest from the practice field and much more on the Sports Show. 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
4: Welcome to the show tonight. As we start with a look at the Boston Pizza Sports Desk, it is baseball centric as per usual because we're not quite into the other stuff yet, but important baseball, it's September. Jays up 7-0 on the Guardians in the fifth inning in Cleveland. Jays with a big night from Vlad Guerrero Jr. with a double and a homer. He's got four RBI. Now, only two of those seven runs were earned, but you'll take them how you get them. And Dylan Cease so far, four innings and just three hits allowed. That's pretty good. Winnipeg Gold Eyes just underway against the Fargo-Moorhead Redhawks. A win tonight, and they clinch a playoff spot. And a good day for Canadians at the U.S. Open. Denis Shapovalov and Leila Fernandez both through to the third round with straight sets victories. But let's begin the show with the Winnipeg Blue Bombers as we continue to get closer to the Labor Day Classic. A standard practice today. Brady Oliveira listed as a limited participant. Nick Dembski did not practice. Neither did Rheta Kramdy nor Jonathan Moxie. But Dietrich Nichols, who missed last week's game, was placed on the six-game injured list, was listed as a full participant. So that's good. Dylan Hazen, full participant. Brody Clark, DNP. So that's your injury report as we talk about the rivalry. That is the Riders and Blue Bombers. Labor Day is the weekend where we really honor three geographic rivalries. We've got this one. You got the Battle of Ontario between the Ticats and the Argos. You got the Battle of Alberta between the Elks and the Stampeders, both of those on Monday. And then you just get BC and Montreal tossed in there on Friday, which is fun this year because Davis Alexander and Nathan Rourke have never played each other before. Two of the young quarterbacks that we expect to carry the torch of the CFL for many years to come. But it's always fun to hear from people that have either been part of the rivalry on both sides, or they've been part of different Labor Day battles, and we've got both of those for you here. Let's start with Jake Ceresna, who's been in Labor Day games galore, mostly with the Elks, as well as one with the Argonauts. He loves the feel of a Labor Day game.
5: Oh, yeah. I mean, it hypes you up. It gets you ready to play, and it's fun. I mean, it's great. You could tell that those games matter a lot. There's a lot more hard hitting. There's a lot more going on. Everything just seems a little bit faster, and everything's just a little more ticked up. So, I mean, it's great to play in.
4: And how about his first Labor Day game in Regina? In fact, his first game against the Riders as a Bomber.
5: I mean, I'm excited for it. I like playing in Saskatchewan as it is, and then for it to be a rivalry game Labor Day, it's going to be pretty cool. And then we get them back to back in the Banjo Bowl. So I'm just looking forward to these next 2 weeks and just playing my tail off.
4: And he was saying that Labor Day games feel different.
5: Definitely. You know, like the hype of it, social media buzzing, and then obviously just the stands are packed. It's a big game. You can feel the environment when you walk into the stadium. So definitely as a player, you feel a difference. You could feel the environment. You can feel just the whole day of it. Usually playing earlier in the day too, so it almost has that like college game day vibe to it, which is pretty cool.
4: Yeah, it's an awesome environment. Both of these games are going to be awesome to be a part of. I'm not going to be at the Labor Day game in Regina, but of course I'll be at the Banjo Bowl on the sidelines, as I always am for CJOB. How about Tommy Neild? He was part of this last year, played for the Rough Riders, and had a pretty solid game. In fact, 3 catches for 86 yards and a score. That was his most yards in a game in the regular season last year. So his thoughts on the Labor Day game?
6: It's exciting. I mean, that's another great atmosphere to play in, and it's going to be jumping in there, and those are the games that you remember playing most in the regular season, so I'm excited to be on the other side of it this year.
7: Here's a dumb one. What do you remember from last year's Labor Day game?
6: I remember making a couple plays. I remember winning when I was on the other side of it, but I'm trying to flip the script this year.
7: Yeah.
4: He was also a part of the Battle of Ontario with the Argonauts.
6: It's bigger here for sure. Like you can feel the energy more. I feel like in the West, it seems like games just mean a little more in general, and especially Labor Day. I think this Sask-Winnipeg rivalry is the best one in the CFL. I feel like those are the two best fan bases in the CFL. They have the best stadiums in the CFL, and the combination of the two and how much energy is in the stadiums, whether it's Banjo Bowl or Labor Day, it's awesome.
4: Yeah, and it's going to be a lot of fun. But let's talk about football now, specifically with Tommy, just for a moment, because he had a very big moment in that game against Montreal last week where he fumbles at the goal line. It could have been a touchdown as first as a Bomber, instead ends up as a deflating fumble going into the half. Winnipeg, though, did not let that get them down. They got the blocked punt to start the third quarter. They get a touchdown right after, and they pull away from there. Talked about how he rebounded from his goal line fumble.
6: Honestly, it's like I feel like this season's been a little up and down for me, so I've learned a lot about myself and just not getting too high, not getting too low when things are going good and not so good. And then when we come out on the half and Tanner blocked the punt, I was like, all right, my team has my back. So it's like that play, it doesn't matter anymore. It's in the past.
4: 5 catches in that game, second most in a game this season for him, 62 yards, also second most in a game this season for him. Still doesn't have a touchdown, but that was one of his better outputs. And a couple tough contested catches to start that game, too.
6: I mean, ball's thrown up your way, you're expected to come down with it, and making a contested catch, if I have to, is something that I, along with other receivers, pride themselves on doing. So, yeah. I mean, you usually have a better idea of where the ball's going to be. Like, receivers' spatial awareness, I'll say, is better than defenders, and you're usually on the same page with the QB. So really just locking in on the ball when it's in the air and seeing it all the way through the catch.
4: And just on that fumble?
6: It's frustrating, I guess. And I'll say credit to him. He made a nice play on it. So that's just one of those ones. It's like, bounce back from it and don't let it affect the rest of the game.
4: And yeah, good on you. Have to let these things go. You have to have a goldfish brain for sure when it comes to mistakes or things that don't go your way. Let's also get some insight from a guy we haven't really heard from on the show a whole lot. Tuesday is coordinator day. We've heard from Tommy Condell and Jordan Younger a lot, but Lee Hull is not a guy we've heard from a whole ton this season, receivers coach with the team. And he has also been a part of the Labor Day game back in the day when he played for the Bombers. He played in two 90s Labor Day games in his Bomber career.
8: They were intense, you know. So, I mean, obviously it's our big rival. So, you know, when you go there, it's loud. The crowd is loud. And, you know, I remember the one year it was so hot that everybody was cramping on the plane on the way back. But, you know, it's always a battle.
4: And how did he play in those games?
8: And I say it all the time, you know, we had some great receivers. So, you know, I just made sure that I did my job and caught the ball when, you know, it was thrown to me and, you know, got people open. You know, if that was the case, you know, we had a great running game with Robert Mims, who was my roommate. So, you know, I made sure that I blocked for him and I just did my job. And that's what I tried to get over to these guys right now, the players, is, you know, just do your job. You know, the ball come to you when it's your time and then make a play.
4: And now approaching his first Labor Day game as a member of the coaching staff.
8: Just bringing my experience to the guys, especially the receivers, it's going to be a different experience far as being on the sidelines and coaching and not playing. So hopefully, you know, the juices don't get too fired up. And for me, as a coach, got to stay kind of even keel and coach the guys and get them ready and, you know, kind of settle them down when they get, you know, too hyper and stuff. So it's going to be interesting. It's going to be different. It's going to be a different feeling, but I'm looking forward to it.
4: Now, does he remember Labor Day in Regina fondly?
8: Yeah, I remember fondly because of the rivalry, you know. I mean, you want to play in those type of games and the atmosphere and the noise, the crowd, you know. You know, being the bad guy, being the villain when you're there, you know, those games are fun, you know. So I enjoy rivalry games like that.
4: And he understands the treatment he got from Regina fans at the time.
8: Oh, it was kind of harsh, you know. So they don't like us very much. So I won't go into what was said. But obviously, you know, during a rival game, you know, you expect that not to get treated well.
4: Yeah, I think there's an understanding that maybe things aren't what they used to be, for sure, in terms of how people are treated. And that's in a good way. I think things were probably a little bit worse back in the day, but still, it's part of sports, rivalry games, the big game. That's this weekend. It should be a lot of fun. We'll talk more about that with Derek Taylor later on in the show. But when we come back, going to talk about some other CFL news, plus a trade the Bombers made today. Second time they've acquired a quarterback from Ottawa this season, though this one not quite on the Drew Brown level. That's coming up next.
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4: 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Clear and a low of 12 tonight, increasing cloud, chance of showers, a risk of a thunderstorm, a high of 28 tomorrow, sun and cloud and 27 on Friday, sun and cloud and 28 Saturday. It is 24 at CJOB. All right, we got some CFL news today, including the Bombers acquiring a quarterback, or at least the negotiating rights for a quarterback. Ty Pennington, not to be confused with the Extreme Makeover Home Edition guy, is a quarterback at Northern Arizona University. They're an FCS school, and he's a senior there, and they acquired his rights today for an American linebacker, Kiava Tizino, who they just added to their practice roster last week, so it's not like he's been here a long time or has any history with the Blue Bombers, but Pennington, last season, 6'2", by the way, 220 pounds, 65% completion percentage in his college career in 25 games with Northern Arizona, but 5,600 yards. He's got a little bit of damage down on the ground, not a ton, but did open their season last week with a 15 of 27 effort for 164 yards, two touchdowns and a pick, and a loss to Eastern Washington. So that's a thing that happened today. Also, the Argonauts have cut Brady Lidster, the Blue Bombers' eighth-round pick, who was cut after Bomber training camp because they have Sergio Castillo. The Argos were having kicking problems with Liram Hirolahu, and Lidster comes in and played five games. Made 15 of 21 field goal attempts, 8 of 12 converts, though. It's not great. And so he's only 21, but he's going to be looking for work now. How about the Montreal Alouettes earlier this week? They added extensions to their coach and GM, and today they signed their first-round pick, Rohan Jones, who's a tight end. He's Canadian and was at practice today with the Alouettes, a non-participant. Three Down Nation reporting that the 6'2", 238-pound player out of the University of Arkansas has signed a three-year deal with the Alouettes that includes this year, and we'll go through 2028. Last year, 19 catches for 519 yards and four touchdowns with the Razorbacks. So they imagine could use him on special teams, maybe in the offense a little bit, but that's a first round pick for the team that's currently first in the CFL standings. The league also suspending a player for drugs today. Jacob Bond, who is a fullback on the BC Lions roster, suspended two games today. League announcing that it was for a failed test for a drug that's classified as a non-specified stimulant on the joint drug policy between the league and the players' association, one that's generally used as prescription drug to treat ADHD. And since it's a first-time offense, he gets a two-game suspension. You do it again, you get nine games. Third time, you're banned for a year. Fourth time, you're banned for life. Eight games this year. He's a special teamer, mostly. He's got nine special team tackles this year. Doesn't really play on offense, but doesn't mean he's not a helpful player, so they'll be without him. And just looking at the injury report for the Rough Riders before we move along, Keyshawn Johnson didn't practice today, so that's an important one. That receiver room has been decimated with injuries so far this season, with Samuel Emelis, Keon Schaefer-Baker, really their top two receivers on the six-game injury list. They had a lot of players not practice today, though, and it's only Wednesday into a game on Sunday. So you don't practice Wednesday, not a huge deal. You don't practice Friday, starting to be a bigger deal. So in a couple days, we'll maybe have a better idea about his availability. But anyway, let's take a break. When we come back, a little bit of hockey news. The Jets have done some changes to their coaching staff. Affects the Moose as well. We'll touch on that. Plus the St. Louis Blues have a new captain. That's all coming up next.
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3: Some shuffling to the Jets hockey staff today. Not any of the main coaches or anything like that, but just to pass along, Matt Lark had been a skills coach for the Seattle Kraken, or a skills consultant there the last four seasons. Now he's going to be a skills coach with the Winnipeg Jets. 8 years of pro hockey for him. He's from Oxford, Michigan. Began his coaching career about 9 years ago. Former Moose head athletic therapist Zach Salmonson also getting the promotion up to the big club. He'll be a massage therapist and assistant athletics therapist for the Jets. 11 seasons with the Moose medical staff, including the past seven as their head athletic therapist. And so in his place, they have promoted Andy Grant, the Moose Av, to head athletic therapist. Lane Richardson has joined the staff as an assistant athletics therapist. Grant has been with the Moose for four seasons now, while Richardson was with the WHL's Moose Jaw Warriors for the past three. So congratulations to everybody for their hiring slash promotions. And that's been set now. And also what's been set is the leadership team for the Blues. They are in the Jets division. They are also in a spot of, I don't know how good they are going to be. I don't think they're a playoff team. I'd have them behind the Jets in the Central, but them and the Preds, I don't know what order. Chicago's last. I know that. But Robert Thomas is now their captain. They announced in a release today that he will be introduced as captain Thursday, with Colton Parayko, Philip Broberg, Jake Neighbors, and Dylan Holloway wearing A's for this season. Thomas is one of the last kind of holdovers from that Stanley Cup team in 2019. I mean, he was a rookie that year when they won the Stanley Cup. Kind of everyone else is gone, I think, pretty much. He's 27. He'll be the fifth, he's the 25th captain in franchise history, but just the fifth Blues draft pick to be named captain of the Blues. He was 20th overall in 2017, entering his ninth season with the Blues. Last season, 64 points in 64 games, including a really good close to the season, 12th in points after the Olympic break. And so some were wondering if he could be on the trade block. They dealt Jordan Kyrou, they dealt Braden Schenn, but Thomas remains and is clearly a big part of their future plans if they're naming him captain. So Colton Parayko, also part of that Stanley Cup winning team in 2019, was already an assistant captain there and is third all-time in games played by a Blue. Can you name the first two? Bernie Federico, easy one. Baird Jackman is number two at 803, and Parayko will pass him in October. But there you go. There's a little bit of NHL news. We got more for you later on in the show. Actually, we're going to talk NHL after the news. Jamie Thomas has been staked out at Hockey for All Center watching some informal Jets skates this week. We'll get his thoughts on that. We'll get his thoughts on Connor Hellebuck and whatever else comes up after the news.
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16: Global News at 7:30. I'm Kevin Hirschfield. A UTV crash near Dauphin this week killed a 9-year-old girl. The crash Monday afternoon happened as a 40-year-old man was driving his daughter on their property in a side-by-side utility terrain vehicle. It rolled while making a turn, and the girl was badly hurt. First responders arrived to help, but she died at the scene. The dad was rushed to hospital in Winnipeg with non-life-threatening injuries. Well, drones have become an enormous issue for correctional officers in Canada dealing with contraband. In what's referred to as a daily occurrence across the country, regional president of the Union of Correctional Officers in the Prairies, Jacob Susley, says the technology they're receiving is taking too long getting into action.
17: The Correctional Service of Canada has implemented some drone detection technology, and of course it won't be a surprise to you that the purchasing of that is done through federal procurement, which is a very bureaucratic process, and so the problem we face is that the technology that we get, once we have it accessible at the institutions, it's outdated and worthless before we even implement it on site.
16: Susley says the technology around drones is changing rapidly, making the only effective technique boots-on-the-ground guards intercepting these packages at a moment's notice. And one of the Canadians missing in Nepal's devastating flooding has been found safe.
18: Ottawa had said 30 Canadian citizens and permanent residents were among the missing after flash flooding along Nepal's border region with China. One of those Canadian citizens is now safe. Foreign Affairs Minister Anita Anand says the person had been unreachable because of communication outages. Contact was established Tuesday. But the families of 29 others are still waiting for word. It's now been a week since the flash floods killed more than 1,100 people and left more than 3,900 others missing. Jason White, The Canadian Press.
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3: Clear and a low of 12 tonight. Increasing cloud, chance of showers, and a risk of a thunderstorm tomorrow with a high of 28. Sun and cloud 27 Friday. Sun and cloud 28 on Saturday. Still pretty hot. That's good. 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
3: Welcome back to the program. Boston Pizza Sports Desk, the Blue Jays lighting up the Guardians tonight, in part because Vlad Guerrero Jr. is having himself a game. RBI double in the first, just his eighth homer of the season, a three-run dinger in the second, and he adds another RBI on a single in the sixth inning. George Springer has also driven in a run in this game, and Miles Straw has, and there's been also some unearned runs. 9-0 is the score in the after six innings for the Jays, as Dylan Cease is on the mound. He doesn't need a lot of run support. He's getting a ton of it tonight. He's not allowed to run in six innings of work so far. In the American Association, the Goldeyes clinch a playoff spot with a win tonight over Fargo Moorhead. They are tied at zero in the bottom of the second. They could also get in if with the Sioux Falls loss. Was it Sioux City? I think Sioux City had to lose, and they're up 3-1. So maybe that doesn't happen tonight, but we'll see. Also, U.S. Open, good day for Canadians as Denis Shapovalov and Leila Fernandez win their third-round matches. And Felix Auger-Aliassime will try to join them when he faces Karen Khachanov tomorrow morning. Still has to play a second-round match. That one appears to be scheduled for 11 a.m. Eastern, so that one's going to be first up tomorrow. Okay. Hockey. It's September. Training camp's not far away for the Winnipeg Jets, and players are already skating at Hockey for All Center. I know that because Jamie Thomas is there, reporter for the Jets, and he's been watching these informal skates. I've seen it on his Instagram feed. Jamie, what's it like to be in an arena again?
21: It's been nice. It's been way too long, man. As you know, at first, you know, in April, and you find out they're not going to make the playoffs. Like, okay, I can use a break. And then in June, and then July, and then by the beginning part of August, you want to get back to work. So it's been nice. I mean, like you framed it nicely, informal, more just, you know, casual skating, some drills, some competitions. That's all I've really seen in the past couple of days. But it's great to see like Hayden Fleury, Neil Pionk, Dylan DeMello skated for the first time today. So it was nice to see that. And Isaac Poulter has been the goaltender the last couple of days. But still, it's just great. You can tell, you know, they're ready to get back at things. So it's nice to see Adam Lowry feeling good. He skated yesterday, and we'll see who's out and about tomorrow. But very, like you said, very, very informal, but always nice to see the guys back in the city.
3: Yeah, I used to play beer league hockey in the summer, and it was always fun to come out of the arena, and it was hot, right? When you leave the cold arena and it's hot out, it's always fun compared to when we leave Canada Life Center at 11 p.m. on a Thursday in January and it's minus 25. Yeah. But
21: you realize what it's like when in Tampa every day.
3: I guess, that's true. That's the appeal of going to work in Tampa. You come out in shorts and a t-shirt and you're feeling good. So in terms of the guys getting on the ice, I'm sure you talked about the excitement of getting back to work just for you, but I'm sure for them too, just getting on the ice, it's not just show up at training camp and let's go. There's a long lead up process, especially, you know, in hockey in 2026. These guys have been on the ice for a while, I'm sure, and now to get on the ice in Winnipeg is just that next step towards getting ready for camp.
21: Right, and just getting that feeling of getting back together with your teammates too. So, and you know, it's, you know, it was Hayden Fleury. It's a two kid dad club. With Hayden Fleury and Dylan DeMello, and of course Neil Pionk just joined the man-on-man defense group recently with the second child being born recently. So it must be nice to be around the veteran guys and waiting for the excitement, because let's be honest, like you just want to erase what happened last year, and you're excited just to get back at it again and prove last year was just an aberration, which I think a lot of people believe it was.
3: Right, and there's the probably that itching to get at it, and they still have to wait a month to play any actual games. But it is only a month till they actually play actual games, which is kind of crazy how quick it's going to get.

0: see him smiling and healthy and skating well is got to be an excitement for the Winnipeg Jets and certainly the fan base here, because he drives so much of what the team does. That third line is kind of like the identity of the organization. And if Adam Lowry is in a good place, that only bodes well for the Winnipeg Jets as training camp begins here in a couple of weeks.
1: Yeah, the depth scoring was not a big strength of this team last year. And for Adam Lowry, right, to be a big part of that shutdown identity line for the, you know, what made this team so defensively strong for so many years.
0: And keeping the puck at the other end too, right? They were very good at grinding down the other team's best line and keeping the puck. You know, they were good at offensively when they had the puck, and like a lot of speed before, and not necessarily from Lowe's, but certainly from his line mates in years past. But curious to see what the third line will look like this season when camp breaks, because that's one of the things I'm looking forward to. Obviously, Viggo Bjork is, you know, first and foremost what we're going to see if he's centering that second line to start camp. But I want to see what the coaching staff has drawn up for the third line, because of everything I just talked to you about how important they are to the team's success. And there's 4 preseason games and that's it. Like they get into it real fast. Like camp opens on the 17th, they play on the 21st and it's, or the 19th, I think. And they're off and running. So not a lot of time with preseason games to see what you have. It's just like, it would pretty much be like the lineup for opening night, but you get time to get to the preseason game number 3 for the Jets.
1: Yeah, 1 month from tonight, everything begins October 2nd at home against the Boston Bruins.
0: Insane.
1: Yeah, it's going to fly by. There's a lot to do in September, but it's going to fly by. On the topic of what that third line might look like, we went into this offseason wondering what would change, how the team would look, and Connor Hellebuck's comments about things needed, you know, that things needed to look different, and they really don't. Not really. Viggo Bjork is the big thing. They drafted him, but in terms of free agent additions, Mario Ferraro in the back end, Stuart Skinner in net. That's it. So barring, and we're going to get to Hellebuck in a moment, but barring some kind of influx of talent because of a Hellebuck trade, how do you feel this team looks right now on paper?
0: The big question is, and I think everybody knows this, or outside the question I just asked about what the third line's going to look like, and will Adam Lowry return to his former form? Is can Viggo Bjork at 18 years old drive a second line in this organization, right? And then that's the big key to me. He's showing at various levels that he can do that. He is clearly one of Sweden's best players at both the World Hockey and the World Juniors, playing on the top line at the World Hockey Championship too, right? And he plays on the top line on his Swedish Elite League team too, because so many times, you know, if people don't really know, like younger players get buried in the Swedish Elite League. They don't play a lot of minutes. That was not the case with Viggo Bjork. Like, he killed penalties, took faceoffs, everything that you want from a guy, and it's his compete level that has everybody so excited. So to me, that is, and Adam Lowry's health and what the third line looks like is just one of the many questions we're going to be looking forward to. And to me, I still think there's enough depth up front that this team can be competitive, regardless if they're going to, you know, if they have to wait for what happens with Connor Hellebuck, because there's enough there, in my opinion, enough depth on the blue line. Clearly, I believe you have a good goaltender in Stuart Skinner, and you have a goaltender guru in Wade Flaherty that has worked miracles with goaltenders before, right? Connor Hellebuck is the goaler he is because of Wade Flaherty, and Eric Comrie's had his best years here. Same with Lauren Brossois. I can't see why it would be any different with Stuart Skinner.
1: Yeah, I would agree with that. The question is, what's the workload going to be, and is it going to be like a 1A, 1B with another guy? And that brings us to, you know, Viggo Bjork is a big story heading into training camp, but the number one story in the Jets organization, perhaps in the NHL, is what happens.
0: It is.
1: Yeah, what happens with Connor Hellebuck? Because this is a Vezina Trophy winning goalie, Hart Trophy winner, who won gold with the U.S. He's one of the best goalies that will have ever been traded if he ends up being traded. Like Patrick Waugh in the mid 90s, we're talking that kind of caliber of a goalie being traded at this point in his career. And so, I mean, let's just talk about what your reaction was to the public confirmation of what we all kind of thought, that Connor Hellebuck wants out.
0: Yeah, that was the thing, right? Everybody kind of knew that the rumors were persisting. And when there's rumors, there's usually truth to some of it. But for it to become public, I don't think anybody was surprised. It's just, it's so sudden And it almost feels like

0: pressure is being put on the organization. And if anybody's been paying attention to the way Kevin Cheveldayoff has worked over his time as general manager here, he has not been backed into a corner or forced into anything, no matter what the player or players want, no matter how quickly they want out of here, right? So I think he's handled things well, and I don't think that's going to be any different. And I agree with you. It is the story in the NHL. And you look at former Vezina / Hart Trophy winners being traded in NHL history. You know, Dominic Hasek wanted out of Buffalo and got traded to Detroit and won a Stanley Cup. Will that happen for Connor Hellebuyck? We don't know. And same thing with Patrick Roy. Even though he already had two Stanley Cups, got traded and won a Stanley Cup with Colorado. So, but I, looking at the returns in these deals that I've seen in years past with these former Vezina Trophy winners, it hasn't been that spectacular either, right? So it's hard to say what the return will be. But I with what I just said moments ago, Kevin Cheveldayoff is going to make sure that the Jets get the best deal that possible here. It's not going to be where it's going to trade him to get him out of here. It's going to be something that's going to benefit and add some much needed depth within the organization, whether there's a goaltender coming back, whether there's a draft pick coming back, but something's going to help the lineup that's on the ice night after night during the 26-27 season.
1: Yeah, more recently, the trades that kind of pop up are the Roberto Luongo.
0: Yep.
1: And the Ryan Miller trades, when Miller got traded at the deadline from Buffalo to St. Louis, he'd won a couple of Veznas, and that didn't really work out for anyone involved. And the returns tend to be underwhelming in hindsight.
0: Right.
1: And I think part of that, in this case specifically, that we have to remember too, is that Hellebuyck is coming off a down year in the NHL. He's 33, and he just had a knee surgery in this season, right? And maybe came back too soon. That's just conjecture, but it's a question of how does the league view Hellebuyck versus what we view and the fans here view Hellebuyck as, which is, you know, the best 2.0 Jet.
0: I agree with you with that too. And it is the it doesn't matter what we think. It doesn't matter what the organization thinks. What's the rest of the league, and anybody that wants to give up the type of assets that they're going to have to get Connor Hellebuyck, is, do they believe he has enough left in the tank to win them a Stanley Cup with the assets they're going to have to give up? And, you know, you look at a team like Buffalo, who's up and coming. They sure could have used a couple of saves here and there too. You look at San Jose. Is this the time where they believe now is the time to do this type of deal, even though they're just starting on their way up back, you know, amongst the NHL's best teams, because you saw flashes of it, but it's Macklin, Celebrini, and not much else. Like, there's enough young players there. They added some depth and age and veteran leadership on the blue line in the off season in San Jose. And you look at Detroit, is that a possible, like, you're always looking for the low hanging fruit. Is Detroit that place? And they have enough assets too, probably, to make the deal, but will they do it? So it's, these are the things we have to find out, on what teams believe. And is somebody going to be desperate enough right now to make that deal?
1: That's the thing I worry about, is it's in September is one thing. If you realize in December that your goaltending sucks, then you're going to maybe more want to trade for a guy like Hellebuyck rather than right now, when maybe you think it's okay.
0: Yeah. And I still think that the Jets are patient enough to see what happens, right? That's the other part. And you have a goaltender, or you're not going to force yourself. But another question is, do you think highly enough, or is Dominic DeVincentis and or either Thomas Milic ready for that opportunity to play, be a number two netminder, if the Jets can't make that trade for Connor Hellebuyck? So it is going to be a very interesting few weeks here leading up to the preseason and certainly training camp before that in the 2 weeks. So usually we're coming into this time of year and we pretty much know who the lines are going to be and what the defense pairings are, and you already know who the goaltenders are. That is certainly not the case heading into training camp this year.
1: Nope, not at all. All right, before I let you go, NFL season starts in exactly a week. You're a Miami Dolphins fan.
0: Yeah.
1: It doesn't look good.
0: No, but here's the other thing. Like, there's been years past where you're like, okay, they look pretty good. They spent some money. They solidified certain positions with, you know, you had Tyreek Hill before all his issues at health, and you had Jalen Waddle, and, you know, Devon Achane, and you had Tua Tagovailoa, and you had you felt what the right pieces were. But I feel now the organization's in a better place because you have guys who want to be there. You have a good head coach. You have strong leadership in management. I did not like the way the previous regime ran the Miami Dolphins. Now I feel they're in a good place getting rid of the players. So, like, you know, you got five guys, your top five guys you're paying this year are playing somewhere else. So clearly there was they were not well thought of when the new regime took over in Miami. So I believe in Malik Willis. I've said this before. I loved him when he played at Liberty. Very talented quarterback in the short time that he played with the Packers. But if that coaching staff, which were part and management that were part of the Green Bay Packers before, know him well, they know how he's going to, how best he's going to succeed. So they go into this really well. But that, all that being said, this is probably a four, maybe five win team this year. And then you decide, if Malik Willis shows enough, do you draft one of the top-ranked quarterbacks from the college football this year? Because 2027 draft is loaded. I believe Jeremiah Smith is a kid's name in Ohio State, an unbelievably talented wide receiver, which is no shock because Ohio State just breeds those guys constantly. So would that be the guy that you add to your offense afterwards? But you're going to have to see if Malik Willis can handle the pressure of every day, and then you have to decide if you're going to keep him and then move on from one of the top-ranked quarterbacks in this draft. So there's, I think they're in the right direction. It just depends how this all shakes out and certainly how Malik Willis handles his first year as an NFL starter.
1: Well, the expectations are low, which means maybe you'll have fun this season. Jamie, appreciate your time. Thanks for this. We'll see you at the rink real soon.
0: Yeah, thanks, buddy. Talk to you soon.
1: Jamie Thomas, Jets reporter. Yeah, I don't think they're supposed to win many games, but that's an interesting difference for them. They've been near or at or just above 500 for a bunch of years, but I don't think it's going to happen this year. All right, let's take a break. When we come back, a little bit of hockey media news, because Amazon Prime's picking up more hockey. You can't watch it, but other people can. We'll tell you about that next.
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1: 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Clear and a low of 12 tonight. Increasing cloud and a chance of showers. A high of 28 tomorrow. Then sudden cloud 27 Friday. Sudden cloud 28 Saturday. It's 24 at CJOB. I don't know if you've been following how the regional sports network structure in the States has kind of just fallen apart over the last couple of years. Fox Sports Network, and then Bally, and then FanDuel TV, and there's been bankruptcies, and it's affected baseball deals and basketball and hockey as well. Victory Plus stepped up. It was a Dallas-based company to broadcast, first of all, Dallas games and a couple others too. But Victory Plus has dissolved. It was broadcasting Stars games. I believe it was broadcasting some WHL games, broadcasting high school football games in Texas. And so that's gone. And now Amazon Prime is picking up. Not just for the Dallas Stars, but for several other teams as well. So Prime Video will be the exclusive local streaming home for the Hurricanes, Blue Jackets, Wild, Blues, Ducks, and Stars. Now, just because you have Amazon Prime in Winnipeg doesn't mean you can watch that. That's geo-locked for each team's regional territory. I believe the Timberwolves are on DAZN, I think, this year, too, as streamers kind of pick up the pieces to put together broadcast systems as these local regional networks fall apart. Now, here in Canada, of course, just you get Center Ice or the full package, then you get all the games regardless of where they're streaming on. But also, this affects the Western Hockey League, and they have decided they're just going to move games to YouTube as there's uncertainty about Victory Plus. So they will live stream games on YouTube, at least on an interim basis. And everything is going to streaming pretty much. This goes for more NFL games. Of course, the Amazon Prime's picking up more hockey games. They're going to have some playoff games this year. You're going to have to keep paying more to watch sports, but I'm going to keep watching sports, and I'm assuming you probably will as well. We will take a break and come back with a tee-up of the final hour of tonight's show.
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1: All right, we are going to chat with Derek Taylor coming up after 8:30 on the Labor Day Classic, but we're going to focus on the NBA in the next half hour because the NBA has dropped a hammer on the LA Clippers.
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30: Global News at 8 o'clock, I'm Kevin Hirschfield. A child who nearly drowned will be okay thanks to the quick action of a stranger. Winnipeg police responded to a report of a child who fell into the Red River by St. John's Park on August 24th. Officers say a woman saw the child fall in and the father went in after them. The woman dove in after the two, pulled the father out of the water, and then swam out to get to the child. She was performing first aid at shore when police showed up. The child was taken to hospital in critical condition and was stabilized and is expected to make a full recovery. Constable Claude Chanty notes that area of the river is known to be dangerous.
31: That body of water that goes towards Lockport, towards Selkirk, is fast moving. It can have some debris in there. That undertow doesn't get any less treacherous as we move northward. So again, it's a place where we don't advise people entering that body of water for those reasons.
30: The Winnipeg Police Service commends the woman's courage and selfless actions that helped to save 2 lives. A research institute welcomes the province's announcement of free child care for low-income families. Early Childhood Learning Minister Tracy Schmidt says more than 3,000 families are eligible for this program, which begins September 13th. Molly McCracken with the Canadian Centre for Policy Alternatives says this is an important step towards reducing family and child poverty.
32: That's huge for these low-income parents who are strapped for cash, are below the poverty line. It's about $500 a year per child that they will not have to pay now that they can use for other priorities like the rising cost of food and things like that.
30: The province says eligible families could save anywhere from $500 to $2,600 per year per child. The initiative is part of the Manitoba's Child Care Subsidy Program, which is funded by the provincial and federal governments. OpenAI faces 30 new lawsuits from witnesses to the mass shooting in Tumbler Ridge, BC. This includes a teacher who described trying to protect pupils from the shooter and a teenage student who described arming themselves with kitchen knives and heavy tools. In a statement, teacher Deidre Rushlow questions if the lives of her students and educational assistant were the cost of OpenAI doing businesses. Lawyer John Rice says OpenAI had the chance to stop the attack after its staff identified the shooter as a credible threat of imminent gun violence months beforehand. And this Friday, a Canadian prototype McDonald's is set to open at Keniston and Grant. Global's Ross Levitan shares what you can expect.
0: The drive-thru and pickup-only restaurant is about half the size of a typical McDonald's. Operator Amit Kapoor explains how it will work.
3: What we're doing out here, since there's no lobby, we have lockers here where a courier just has to come in and punch in his code. Lockers are going to be insulated, right? So your food remains hot, your drinks and everything remain cold. So they come in, they punch in their number, the locker opens up and they grab their food. And the same thing would even be for the mobile orders.
0: Kapoor says this business concept is a reflection of today's go-go society, with their goal being to complete orders in less than 2 minutes. Ross Levitan, Global News.
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1: Clear tonight, a low of 12, some cloud and maybe some showers tomorrow, high of 28, sun and cloud and 27 on Friday, sun and cloud 28 on Saturday. 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
1: Welcome back to the program. Boston Pizza Sports Desk. Blue Jays continue to dominate the Cleveland Guardians tonight. It is 10-0 going to the ninth inning. Dylan Cease goes six innings, gives up just four runs, strikes out four. Bullpen has taken over from there. Why worry about taxing him at this point? And we also have a great game for Flagaro Jr., as he has driven in five runs, 3 for 4 with 5 RBI and a home run in this game. So they're going to move within a game and a half of the Guardians. They will be tied with the Orioles and the Rangers, who both lost earlier today. So a good day for the Jays and their fans. Goldeyes can clinch a playoff spot with a win tonight at Fargo-Moorhead. They currently have a 2-0 lead in the top of the fourth. U.S. Open today, Leila Fernandez, Denis Shapovalov each winning their second-round match. They will play in the third round against high-seeded Americans. For Fernandez, it's 3-seed Jessica Pegula. On the men's side, 8-seed Ben Shelton for Shapovalov. And then Karen Khachanov is the man that sits in the way of Felix Auger-Aliassime at a date with the third round, that he will play that match around 11 a.m. Eastern, 10 o'clock Central Time tomorrow morning. So I just finished up writing my 425 sportscast when I see the news come out that the NBA has finally ruled on the LA Clippers. If you're unfamiliar, literally a year ago tomorrow, Pablo Torre finds out, which is a podcast hosted by the investigative journalist Pablo Torre, published a story alleging salary cap circumvention with the LA Clippers tied to a tree planting company called Aspiration that has since gone under, and the guy running Aspiration has since been convicted of fraud. But it outlined that Kawhi Leonard had a pretty much no-show endorsement deal with Aspiration that the Clippers helped fund to get him more money, and that's one of the reasons why he ended up in LA instead of signing with the Raptors or something like that in the 2019 free agency period. And Pablo has since done a lot of reporting on this. I believe there's like 12 or 13 episodes he's published that has to do with the LA Clippers and Kawhi Leonard. And finally, today, the NBA has announced punishments, and pretty severe ones, for the LA Clippers and those involved in this story. So there was a 36-page summary report of independent investigators from the Wachtell, Lipton, Rosen, and Katz law firm. And I've read the whole thing, and it was a pretty good read, I'll be honest. And it goes into all the details about what they found. And what it found was, according to the NBA, a pattern of misconduct and multiple significant rules violations by the organization, a prior offender of the salary cap circumvention rules, close quote. So what they have done is stripped the Clippers of five first-round draft picks in 2029, 30, 31, 32, and 33. So the next first-round draft pick is in 2034. So whoever that draft pick is like 10 years old right now, I guess. 11 years old, if you think about it. Which means they're probably born in 2015, I guess. The team's been fined $30 million, which to Steve Ballmer is, I think, I saw someone do the math online. That's like fining the median American $38 because of his net worth. However, he's been suspended a year. That's a big deal because if you're a sports owner, you like going to your team's games. You like being involved in things. He built this arena with his money, and he can't go into it for a year. It's pretty severe punishment. His president of business operations, Gillian Zucker, suspended a year without pay. President of basketball operations, Lawrence Frank, suspended 6 months without pay. And Kawhi Leonard was not suspended, but must pay the league $700,000 for improper benefits that were not reimbursed to the team. All penalties are binding, the league and the players' union said. And it's interesting that the team and the player have had completely different reactions to this news today. Kawhi Leonard put out a statement through his lawyer that basically said, yeah, I accept this. I'm ready to turn my attention to Toronto, where he was traded a couple months ago, and that was then put on pause. And through the statement also said, quote, I accept full responsibility for lapses in judgment by people within my inner circle and regret the distraction the situation has caused fans of my family. Close quote. I accept responsibility for the thing other people did. He's basically thrown his former advisor, Uncle Dennis Robertson, under the bus. He has been made a fall guy in this. And Kawhi Leonard has basically said, I didn't know this was happening, but I'm looking to turning my attention to Toronto. Now, that trade hasn't gone through. And if I'm the Clippers, I kind of want Leonard maybe to go down with the ship, but at the same time, that trade also included multiple first-round picks, which they kind of need right now. So we'll see if that trade stays as it was. We'll get to the Raptors part of this a little bit later on. But what they did, the things that they did wrong, according to the NBA in this investigation, they initiated off-court income opportunities between Leonard and four companies that were doing business with the team. They facilitated endorsement agreements between those companies and Leonard. They induced the companies to enter into those agreements by offering them business from the team. They paid personal expenses on behalf of Kawhi Leonard and failed to report improper solicitations for off-court income opportunities made on Leonard's behalf through his then business manager, Dennis Robertson, who Leonard did fire already. But the Clippers' reaction to this, they're not going down without a fight, apparently. In a statement, they said they vehemently reject the NBA's findings, quote, which are the result of a heavily biased investigation seeking to justify a predetermined narrative rather than facts and evidence. What the league told us privately differs from what it announced today publicly, and they have not held themselves close to the standard Commissioner Silver set at the start of this investigation to ensure its fairness and accuracy. For the past year, we have cooperated fully and in good faith, and we will now fight just as hard to determine or demonstrate our innocence. We intend to vigorously challenge these findings and penalties through every avenue available to us and look forward to an ethical and impartial arbitration process, close quote. Here's the thing. There is no arbitration process that they have available to them through the NBA. I think their only avenue left is to sue the league. And they mentioned that they cooperated fully and in good faith many times in the summary report from the law firm. They mentioned how Gillian Zucker, the president of business operations, tried to mislead investigators, gave contradictory statements, and was overall not that helpful. So I don't know how that's going to go. But to put all this in perspective of what the Kawhi Leonard experience ends up being in LA, if he indeed is done there, he goes to Toronto, whatever it is. So he demands that the front office trade for Paul George and for him to go there. And so they end up trading 5 first round picks to the Oklahoma City Thunder. Shai Gilgeous-Alexander goes there. The Thunder end up being amazing, in part because of these draft picks. And what did it get the Clippers? Well, Kawhi missed 243 games across 7 seasons. They blew a 3-1 lead in the West Finals in 2020. The Clippers reached the West Finals without him in 2021, missed the playoffs in 22, lost in the first round in 23 and in 24 and in 25, and then missed the playoffs in 26. Played 35 playoff games, no championships, did not play in a conference finals game himself, circumvented the salary cap, cost the Clippers a further 5 first-round picks because of this, a $30 million fine on the team, a personal $700,000 fine. His uncle Dennis is now banned. I mean, this might go down as the most damaging, worst free agent signing ever. And it's kind of fitting that it's the Clippers, a franchise that has never been anything. And now this happens to them. Really, really, really something. Not quite a death penalty, but it's close. And what did they get for it? 3 playoff series wins in 7 years. Not good. And the LA Clippers just become further irrelevant. One thing I've seen about the draft picks that people have been tweeting about, it's a fun idea. The NBA Cup, that in-season tournament, why don't we make the prize each year a Clippers forfeited draft pick and then watch them fight like hell to try to win that tournament to get their pick back? It's a fun idea. It will never happen. But what does this have to do with the Raptors, of course? Kawhi Leonard could end up going back there. He won a championship there in 2019. Kyle Milroy is a huge Raptors fan. We'll get his thoughts on all this when we come back.
29: 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The most challenging part of the Winnipeg Blue Bombers 2026 schedule continues with a home-and-home series versus the defending Grey Cup champion Saskatchewan Rough Riders.
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1: 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Clear tonight, low of 12. Could rain tomorrow and a high of 28. Sun and cloud 27 Friday. Sun and cloud 28 Saturday. It's 22 at CJOB. Clippers also sent a letter to the commissioner and me, Commissioner Adam Silver. It's very long and I didn't read it, but it's probably more along the lines of, you will pay for this. And I just spent several minutes outlining the investigation of the Clippers and Kawhi Leonard. I want to get to the Raptors and how they fit in all this because they traded for Leonard a couple months ago. It was put on hold pending the result of this investigation. CJOB executive producer Kyle Milroy is the man we turn to when we want to talk basketball. He is a big Raptors fan, so his thoughts?
11: So the initial thoughts I had when this story first came to light over 2 months ago, as crazy as it sounds, the trade, I mean,
1: right.
11: was, first off, what are Canadian extradition laws? And that sort of thing. That was my first question. And then I laughed a bit. And then I was like, my only thing was, why didn't you just stay one more year after the championship? I mean, hindsight, obviously, had he known there was a bubble coming and he'd be playing in the States anyway, and all this nonsense would happen. I maintain it's very much a 1994 Montreal Expos opinion. I maintain that the Raptors would have gone back to back had the gang stayed together, okay. or at least pushed to make the finals again, I think, because everyone was like a little bit better, maybe a little less hungry.
1: Team made the final that year.
11: Yeah, which was just Jimmy Butler going beast mode for 2 months, basically, until he got exhausted because nobody else was playing basketball with him. But yeah, that was my thought, was like, man, all this, and then you're going to come back. Now, I think there was not ulterior things, but there's a lot of forces that Kawhi had going on in his life pushing him to L.A. Maybe he wanted to go as well. I don't know if he was the deciding factor in wanting to go as seen by wanting to go back to Toronto, even though it's like most of the people, like the players aren't there the same. Not even the executive structure is the same.
1: Yeah.
11: So it's all just like the process and the city and the sort of like infrastructure of the team that is something that he likes. And maybe he, you know, I don't want to say he saw the writing on the wall with the Clippers thing, but maybe he's just like, I don't like how this is going. We tried this for 4 or 5 years and we didn't really get anything good out of it. You see the fruits of our trade winning NBA titles because of it with the Shai Gilgeous-Alexander part of it when being traded for Paul George. Now, he was just a rookie at that point or had 1 year in, so who knows? Nobody knew he'd go on to win back-to-back MVPs when they traded them to the Thunder. But yeah, it's a very long, strange journey. And it's technically not even over because the trade is not, it's unpaused, but there's still going to be sort of shuffling going around. It might not just be like, click, go through the exact same deal that was on place before. I don't think it'll be too different because that gets into like, hey.
1: You've told players they're getting traded and now they're not getting traded. Like when the Chris Paul trade got rescinded, all of a sudden the guys on the Lakers that were going to get traded all got mad. And
11: that became
1: a problem.
11: I think the pick stuff might change. Right. I don't think the three players involved, Grady Dick, Brandon Ingram, and Kawhi Leonard, are being traded. I will confidently say that. Now whatever else is involved in that, I will gladly drive Brandon Ingram to the airport if I have to.
1: It's just, he's 35 now. He's never been healthy. This past year was actually one of his better, most healthy seasons that he's had. We would love to go back and just revisionist history it and say, if he just stayed in Toronto. I never felt he was going to stay in Toronto after he won that championship. He did not agree to be traded to Toronto. He was just, that was the trade that the Spurs made. He kind of begrudgingly won a final with the Toronto Raptors, and then he left for LA, and now all that's been uncovered since then about the improper benefits and Uncle Dennis and all this stuff that's led to today's news. But to do this now, he returns at 35, turning 36 next summer. It's like, cool. It's going to be a weird Raptors team because they've got Scotty Barnes and they've got Maurice Boyle. They got some dudes for sure. They were, the fifth seed in the East this year. Adding Kawhi to that, I don't know.
11: Yeah, I know what you mean.
1: Now LeBron's in the East. The East looks better.
11: The East does look a lot better. That's part of it, too. I think if you're not going to bottom out, and they can't. They have too many good, just homegrown players.
1: They were pretty bad for a few years there.
11: They did have a couple bad years, and that's how they got Scotty Barnes and the like. But I think Kawhi being 35 compared to some other non-LeBron 35-year-olds isn't really as important as other things. Because he's, like you said, on one hand, he's never been healthy. On other hand, that means he has less tread on the tires than some other 35-year-olds. And maybe he doesn't play 82 games. Nobody hardly plays 82 games if your last name isn't Bridges. But yeah, everybody plays a bit. I think even if his sort of like defensive attitude and defensive philosophy can rub off on Scotty Barnes and Murray Boyles, like Imagine just trying to go up against that forward line, and if you're like a defender and be like, oh, good, I switched off Kawhi. Oh, no, it's Scotty Barnes. Oh, okay, I switched off. Oh, it's CMB. It's just, it's not going to be, it might not translate any additional playoff stuff, but just if they kind of go hard, because the younger guy is not Kawhi, if they go hard in the regular season, they're going to be a nightmare for a lot of teams who aren't playing at that level game in, game out over an 82-game season.
1: I mean, last year, Kawhi averaged 28 points a game. He averaged his best offensive season as a pro. In terms of points per game, at least, not necessarily the percentages, but defense has always been his big thing. And as you age, that's probably the hardest thing to do is stay in front of guys. But that's what they're going to ask him to do. Just lastly, on the timing of this, it's September 2nd. It's a Wednesday. The training camps haven't started. It's kind of a dead spot in the sports calendar in America, at least, with, you know, baseball stretch drive. NFL begins in a week. I think they wanted people to talk about this. I think they wanted to be seen as, hey, we are bringing down the hammer. We're not going to be light on salary cap circumvention. Yes, $30 million fine to Steve Ballmer is like you and I slipping a 20 out of our pocket, but it's, you know, five draft picks.
11: That's not nothing.
1: For a team that's not really in a good spot right now, hurts them pretty badly.
11: Five draft picks is not nothing for anyone, and they gave up basically five draft picks to get
1: Paul George,
11: which is like to get Kawhi Leonard, basically, right, as they got. So giving up roughly 10 draft picks overall in this whole insane saga.
1: Schmozzle.
11: It's just insane, too. Like, just do a car commercial and get some money under the table. This isn't hard. It's not that difficult. I don't understand. Anyway, yeah, it's just been a weird thing. But I think there is something to your point about them wanting any, you know, when it's something that, hey, we can pat ourselves on the back for doing a good job, quote unquote, coming down hard on this.
1: Right.
11: The money notwithstanding, again, like we said, that's no money for Steve Ballmer, basically. But to say, hey, look, we did something and it is a genuine punitive punishment. And that's great. Yeah, clear it out. There's not much going on. Let's let people talk about this for a couple of days. You don't want to talk about this come even a week from today when the NFL starts. That's just
1: drowning.
11: Buried. Yeah, because yep. It's not embarrassing for them. It maybe the saga leading up to it and how long it took for them to figure it out. Maybe they're just dotting their I's and crossing their T's. But the punishment, they are like, yes, we would like this to be declared loud and across the nation.
1: Also weird that, 2 weeks ago, there was I guess the Clippers leaked to ESPN that there was going to be no punishment. And then the NBA came out and said, this is wrong.
11: Yeah, the NBA does not usually just go like, your rumor is incorrect. They usually kind of let it go and don't talk about it. But to be like, you are incorrect, we'll show you.
1: And they have done that. All right, Kyle, thanks for this.
11: Thank you.
1: Kyle Milroy, CJB executive producer, back with more sports show next.
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1: I don't really have anything for you here. 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
30: Global News at 8:30, I'm Kevin Hirschfield. Kevin Kline's entry into the city's mayoral race has led to a war of words between candidates. Kline, who finished third in the 2022 race, has been critical of Mayor Scott Gillingham, saying he's broken the promises that got him elected. Yesterday, Gillingham released a statement warning about Kline's previous work with convicted sex offender Peter Nygaard, among other things. Now, it may not be noble, but political science professor at the U of M, Chris Adams, says negative advertising works.
24: In political science, we call it framing. So if people don't have a clear idea about the opponent or the candidate, the idea of jumping in and describing that person so that you have a negative view of that person.
30: Adams points to a number of times negative framing has been effective, including when Stephen Harper went after then-Liberal leader Michael Ignatieff during the 2011 federal election campaign. Manitoba Health is warning about a hepatitis A exposure. Anyone who was at the East Gate Inn beer vendor and bar at 685 Westminster Avenue between July 30th and August 20th should monitor for symptoms and call their doctor if they have any. Symptoms can appear between 2 and 7 weeks after exposure. As of Friday, a provincial spokesperson says there have been 900 hepatitis A cases reported since September 2024. That includes more than 240 hospitalizations, 8 ICU admissions, and 7 deaths. News on the hour on the half and when it breaks on 680 CJOB.
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1: Tonight, clear and a low of 12. Tomorrow, some cloud, some showers, and a high of 28. Sudden cloud 27 Friday, sudden cloud 28 Saturday. It's 22 at CJOB.
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1: Welcome back to the program. Boston Pizza Sports Desk, Toronto Blue Jays, 11-0 winners over Cleveland tonight. As they get a good start from Dylan Cease, they get a big night from Vlad Guerrero Jr., who drives in 5 runs on 3 hits and just his 8th homer of the season, if you can believe that. And so they are now a game and a half back of Cleveland for the final wildcard spot in the American League. Texas and the Orioles also a game and a half back because they lost earlier today. So it is a logjam, big time. Twins 3 back, Mariners 4.5 back. So it's looking like maybe a 4-horse race for that one spot. Also, the Gold Eyes can clinch a playoff spot with a win tonight in Fargo-Moorhead, and they are up 3-0 in the bottom of the 5th. U.S. Open today, Leila Fernandez, Denis Shapovalov, straight set wins. They are into round 3. Winnipeg Blue Bombers continuing to gear up for the Labor Day Classic, or as Derek Taylor likes to call it, the Banjo Bowl warm-up game. Has that stuck yet, Derek?
0: I'm trying. I was talking to some of my friends who work with the Riders. I said, hey, by the way, can you hook me up with a parking pass? And if in all your official communications, could you refer to it as the Banjo Bowl warm-up? She seemed lukewarm to the idea, my buddy there, but you got to keep trying. You got to keep pushing because it was a stroke of genius when Doug Brown came up with it like 3-4 years ago. We gotta make this happen.
1: Trying really hard. Now, the Bombers are focusing more on attacking Regina-style pizza on social media. I talked to Rob Vanstone about this last night, and because I don't know what Regina-style pizza is. I've spent like 6 hours in Regina in my life, but it was, he described it as thick with a lot of pepperoni on top of pepperoni on top of pepperoni. Does that make sense to you as somebody that loves food and used to live in Regina?
0: Yeah, I fully agree. Regina-style pizza is awful. Awful, awful, awful. The turning point, I think, for us living in Regina was when Santa Lucia came to Regina. We're like, oh my gosh, now we're in. Like, this is regular pizza. But yeah, Regina-style pizza, it's thicker than you expect. And it's just, it's not real good. So when I saw the Bombers unearth that, I'm like, yes, let's go, because I am fully on board with the Regina-style pizza is terrible. A lot of stuff about that city I love. The pizza ain't it.
1: They said it's like someone took a 3-week-old lasagna and slapped it on a piece of dough.
0: Yes.
1: I don't know. I'm down to try it at some point. I got to get to a Labor Day game at some point here in my time, but not this year. You'll be there. With Doug Brown calling the game on Sunday afternoon here on CJOB. In terms of the preparation process, a long, long preparation process, they go from a Friday to a Sunday. How much does that help this team? Because the Bombers, I mean, I know that Brady Oliveira hasn't practiced a lot. He did a little bit today. They're ultimately pretty healthy right now, especially compared to Saskatchewan.
0: Yeah, if everybody who showed at practice today can play, they are pretty healthy. Jonathan Moxie, I had to go back over the game because Moxie last took a snap late in the third quarter. After that, it was Ridge Tejada at that field corner. He hasn't practiced for 2 days today. It's been Tejada at the field side corner. Moxie, you know, has a positive look on his face, so you feel like maybe he will be okay to go on Sunday, but that's still something to watch. And Dedrick Nichols now off the 6-game injury list because he practiced today. He took some reps and looked like Dedrick Nichols will look. So you go, okay, well, that's better. That's always an interesting, a nice addition. And then Nick Dembski, Nick continues to nurse that ankle injury. 2 straight days of no practice. I don't take too much from that because he's had days off all the way through. But it does raise the promise of maybe Dorian Singer can sneak into the lineup finally after 13 weeks.
1: Brendan Cramdy was listed as a practicer last week, but not this week.
0: Yeah, Cramdy took the first day of practice last week. He was actually in at safety with the ones, and I feel like he was maybe just trying out his very clearly what's a thumb injury. Day two, he wasn't practicing really, and now he's not even dressed for practice. He's just kind of helping out. So I wonder if he took a look at it and went, okay, this is going to be really difficult to play with. I'm going to need some more time because this will now be game 6 for him on the 6-game injured list. So yeah, I think it's still going to be a while for Cramdy.
1: All right, good to know. In terms of your faith in the Bombers, how much was it restored by Friday?
0: A little bit. I can't get over the, you know, the previous 10 games, right? Where it was the Calgary game opening weekend, pretty good. Since then, and in the recent history, you know, the Edmonton first half, great. Second half, whoa. BC game, whoa. Calgary game, whoa, 52 at home. And, you know, they've had a couple wins against Ottawa in there and a depleted Hamilton team, right? So Montreal, to me, I still think Calgary's a good team. So to me, they have two wins that I look at and go, okay, yeah, those are wins that make me happy. And this is the most recent one. So maybe a little more, but I think as Doug Brown said in the post-game show, like this can all be very quickly undone if things go bad.

0: which is crazy that 28 is their low. Yeah. But, you know, and now it all turns to what have you done for me lately? Because if you just go into Regina and you lose, then last week doesn't really matter so much.
1: Yeah, and if you sweep the doubleheader, to the moon, Alan. Let's go. Like, they are now chasing down Edmonton for first place, right? They'll lose the tiebreaker with Edmonton, but they would take the season series with Saskatchewan. These season series might turn out to be really big deals with how this West Division is going and looking at Calgary's schedule coming up and the fact that, hey, they might have the bettors seem to think that Vernon Adams is back this week. And the way Nathan Rourke is playing with Xander Horvath scoring all the touchdowns and stampeding over all the linebackers, right? Right, like the West Division, it often doesn't play out the way we kind of assumed at the beginning of the season, Christian. But this is, I really figured, granted, I thought it was BC at number one, but the rest just chasing, you know, beating on each other. But that's kind of where we're at, right? Like anybody, I could kind of figure any of the four teams to finish second in the West. And honestly, Edmonton isn't so far out in front that they're uncatchable, right? So
0: no.
1: There's so much to play for, and these head-to-heads are going to be massive.
0: Nobody in the West is great, and nobody in the West is bad, is the way I kind of look at it right now. Saskatchewan loses a couple games in a row. They're really got a lot of injuries they're dealing with. Keyshawn Johnson didn't practice today. And then you've got a win over Toronto where they probably shouldn't have won, and they at least don't go into this game tied with the Bombers. You've got an Elks team that, yep, they have pulled out a lot of good wins. Calgary is up and down. BC seems to have figured it out. And so we're at the point now where, honestly, you could shuffle the deck chairs in any order. Maybe Calgary, because of injuries and all the close losses they've accrued so far, might be, you know, have the toughest road to climb here. But I can almost see anybody finishing anywhere at this point.
1: Yeah, I'm with you 100%. Like Calgary, just if you take points for and against and you pop them in an old Pythagorean calculation, Calgary's the number two team in the league, right? They've scored a ton of points. They're on pace to score 664 points this season. And, you know, the fact they're getting some bad luck and some bad bounces and, you know, Sergio Castillo walk-off field goals in that first game, and that's, you know, that's hard, but that's hard living, right? But they are not out of it at all. Like they currently lead the season series with the Bombers. If they win that game in that's got to be week 19, that'd be big. So yeah, even though they're 5-6 and 3 wins back of Edmonton, to me, yeah, they're not out of it at all. Because honestly, would you be surprised if Edmonton went in a slump and lost both ends of that double dip?
0: No. I'm kind of waiting for Edmonton to come back to earth a little bit, right? They lost a couple of games there to the Riders and the Montreal, and it's like, okay, that's not really a big crash to earth because those are maybe two of the other best teams in the league. But it's hard for me after seeing the Elks stink for years to just suddenly be like, oh yeah, that team's ready to win the Grey Cup. It's just hard for me to mentally get there, even if their defense is amazing and has had so many takeaways. And Cody Fajardo's won a great cup before. They've got the pedigree there, and they've got a good run game, right? There's a lot to like about Edmonton. But
1: yeah,
0: as you mentioned, all, you know, the cool thing about the next 2 weeks is, you know, last week it was all East versus West, right? And the Bombers could have got favors done for them, and it didn't happen. But now you've got these rivalry games where the standings absolutely can shift because you control your own destiny, right? Calgary wins twice, Winnipeg wins twice, and all of a sudden, look at the standings, right?
1: Yeah. What if BC beats Montreal on Friday?
0: Right.
1: Oh my God.
0: They got a home and home with the Owls too.
1: Yeah, then it's absolutely on, right? BC on 7 wins in a game that, you know, if they were to take down the best team in the CFL, all of a sudden, hey, if Sask doesn't win, you know, if Winnipeg wins Labor Day night, 3 teams on 7 wins, and what if Calgary brings back Edmonton? Now every team is within 2 wins of every other team. It's
0: awesome.
1: It's going to be really, really good. And I'm with you, like, as I think of it, like, at this exact second, I could more believe BC winning the Grey Cup than Edmonton. Just with their star power, right? With Nathan Rourke. And man, I mean, you know me, I'm not the biggest run game guy, but Xander Horvath is really, you know, he must be at 7 yards per running back run. If you ignore those quarterback sneaks, he must be at 7 yards a carry this season. I still have to do that up later tonight. He's killing it. That receiving core is awesome. Their offensive line, they just got to hold on. And their defense, I mean, all these number one ranks for the defense that was so troubled early on. Oh, if they are for real, and you know this offensive resurgence is for real. Oh boy,
0: yeah, it makes the league a lot of fun heading into this very important week.

0: end of action. And on that note, we have the three rivalries, Winnipeg, Saskatchewan, Toronto, Hamilton, Edmonton, Calgary. They all make a lot of sense. There's a lot of history to them. I think we talk about this every year, but why aren't Montreal and Ottawa a thing? They're very close together.
1: Right? That'd be ideal that those two could hook up, because that's not a difficult drive for fans, right? Yeah, it's, you have to incorporate them. You have to incorporate BC somewhere.
0: Well, no, you don't. There's nine teams. Somebody gets left out.
1: Sorry. Yeah, on Labor Day, you wouldn't have to. You could say, hey, you guys have Labor Day off every week. Yeah. And the game's in Montreal, so it's not like it's a ticket sale this time around for BC. Yeah, why? That's a good question. Like, why not have BC off? Hey, you guys are off on Labor Day forever, and then we'll break up the Toronto-Hamilton one and get you back in the schedule for week 15. I'd be in on that. It'll be interesting when they eventually add a 10th team.
0: Are you sure it's a when?
1: Sorry?
0: Are you sure it's when?
1: I don't know. It's someday.
0: Maybe in a decade or two.
1: But imagine if it was Quebec City, right? You have Montreal, Quebec City, and then Ottawa, BC is the other one. You'd be like, oh boy. Okay, well, there's a way to come back into the league. No idea if any of that's coming through or how valid any of that is. You couldn't have BC and the Atlantic Schooners play, because that just seems cruel. For Labor Day.
0: Coast versus coast. That's kind of fine. The travel sucks, but...
1: Oh, the travel would be awful. Whoa.
0: But that's down the road thinking. Just on these other matchups, let's start with the BC-Montreal one, because we haven't seen Alexander and Rourke play each other in a game yet, and we almost got that in the Grey Cup, but didn't. These are the two quarterbacks that we kind of feel will be carrying the torch for the league for years to come, because all the other good quarterbacks are kind of old. I'm pumped for that game because, you know, it's a great test for Montreal. It's a great test for BC, but just the star power of the quarterbacks makes it really enticing.
1: Yeah, for sure. I'm curious to see. I just wanted to pull up the injury report for the Alouettes, because they re-signed Caleb Evans at quarterback, and I wasn't 100% sure. So he was full at practice today. It was Davis Alexander, and they say available, but they brought in a fourth quarterback for the first time.
0: And they've been saying all week that they're not worried about him.
1: But then why would you bring back a fourth quarterback, right? Mm. Is the question that they can say what they want, but you know, their actions on the transaction wire kind of tell us, well, you need to carry three quarterbacks, and maybe this is the reason why. There's not a reason to, you know, replace Terry Wilson as the short yardage quarterback. Caleb Evans isn't going to step in and be your number two. So it was just a curious move that made me go, are they at all in advance of the week of practice? Are they concerned about Davis Alexander? He says he's not. He says he's going to run through. I mean, that guy feels like he's just going to run through a wall every week. Yes. But at some point, you got to hold the guy back, because finishing 15-3 does not matter even a little bit in an awful Eastern division. It's about winning the Grey Cup that he was too injured to complete last year, really, right?
0: Yeah. Yeah. And BC will be without Jacob Bond, suspended for drugs today. Their fullback, that's a special teamer that was kind of hurt anyway. But it was for ADHD medication. I'm not entirely sure how that all goes around. But so that's Friday. That's a very exciting game. Toronto and Hamilton, somebody's going to get the two seed in the East. And Toronto basically makes sure it's that. If Hamilton doesn't sweep this, it's pretty much a wrap, right?
1: Yeah, I would think so. And everything Toronto does would be a favor to a team looking to make a crossover, right? Like, we're pretty sure there's going to be four West teams in the playoffs, because Hamilton doesn't have much of a future. But, you know, keep them on four wins through 13 games. And then, okay, you start feeling really confident that even the four seed can get in there. It's tough for Hamilton, because, you know, Trey Ford's, you know, doing his thing, but he's still, you know, limited as Trey Ford is. And I don't know. Toronto in a playoff game could be super interesting, right? Because Chad Kelly does not care at all about risky throws. He's just ripping that ball everywhere, and it often goes to the defense. But I mean, there's a non-zero chance that this is the reverse of Toronto's 16-win season, where the Argos turned it over nine times in a playoff game and lost to Montreal. There's no reason Toronto couldn't have an unbelievable performance in a playoff game and, you know, give Montreal real headaches, just because Chad Kelly, he could really ride the wave. So, yeah, big for Toronto to get a win for a couple of reasons in that one.
0: It's kind of fascinating comparing Kelly and Alexander, because they both played 11 games. Kelly has only 15 fewer yards. He has 20 more attempts and eight more completions. They both have 24 touchdowns. Alexander has two picks, and Kelly has 17 interceptions.
1: 17 interceptions out of 90 incompletions total.
0: Yeah.
1: Like 90 passes not caught by his team, 17 by the defense. And he's still at 9.7 yards per attempt and, as you say, 71% completion rate. Like, that. I mean, whatever you think about Chad Kelly.
0: And sacked 20 times as well.
1: Yeah, he can really quarterback. Like he can maneuver the pocket. He can scramble to keep plays alive, and he is not afraid of any throw. It's 17 interceptions. That usually would lead the league, and he's done it in 11 games. You need to dial that back a little bit, but ride the variance if you're the Toronto Argos, because Montreal looks so much better than everybody else over there. Just ride it and hope it breaks your way in the most important times.
0: Derek, appreciate your time as always. Thanks for this, and enjoy the trip to get some Regina pizza on Sunday.
1: Oh God, I don't. No.
0: Okay.
1: No, Santa Lucia. It's all about the sauce in Regina.
0: That's right. All right, Derek Taylor joining us as he does every week to tee up the Bombers' action. We'll take a break. He mentioned Xander Horvath. He features in the CFL Players of the Month. We learned who they were today. We'll tell you who they are next.
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0: Clear tonight, a low of 12. Increasing cloud tomorrow with a chance of showers and a high of 28. Sudden cloud and 27 Friday. Sudden cloud and 28 Saturday. It is 22 at CJOB. Well, pretty big month for Xander Horvath of the BC Lions. He scored 8 touchdowns in the month of August, and as such has been named the CFL's Player of the Month for August. 65 carries, 371 yards. At least one rushing major in every game. 8 of them, 7 rushing touchdowns, 1 receiving. He had 200-yard games, including that monster performance over the Winnipeg Blue Bombers. He also had a good performance this past week against the Red Blacks when he was named the Player of the Week. Had 4 rushing touchdowns. Now, these are not all your garden variety running back touchdowns. He does their short yardage work, and so he does end up having a lot of short TDs. 13 of his 13 rushing touchdowns this season, Derek Taylor wrote on Twitter today, 10 have come as quarterback sneaks. So it's a little different, right? But still, he's also running the ball well. 74 touches, 473 total yards from scrimmage. Keyshawn Johnson, number two star of the month, as the Rough Riders went 2-2 in August. By the way, Lions went 4-0 in August. Had a couple receiving touchdowns in the month, 31 catches, 409 yards receiving, 200-plus yard games, twice named player of the week. He's second in the catches and third in receiving yards. He almost has 1,000. He'll go over 1,000 this weekend, assuming he plays. And Tyson Philpott, the guy who is ahead of everybody else in all the things, he's the third star of August. He played only three games, had a touchdown in each game, six total for the season, 26 catches, 293 in terms of the yardage. 90 catches, 1,316 yards, and 10 touchdowns in 11 games for the Alouettes. He's been awesome, and we'll see if that continues. We'll take a break and wrap up the show next.
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0: Tamanda Kang produced tonight's show. Might as well do it again tomorrow, huh? 7 o'clock? 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
5: Global news at 9 o'clock. I'm Kevin Hirschfield. The province has eliminated child care fees for eligible low-income families, and it's considered a win by advocates on the affordability front. However, they say more needs to be done to have enough daycare spaces for all families who need the service. Molly McCracken with the Canadian Centre of Policy Alternatives says while the provincial government has made some strides on creating more spaces, it's still not meeting demand.
6: We still need tens of thousands of spaces. We have about 32% of the child population has access. And for school age coverage here in Manitoba, it's even lower. It's about 13% have access. So a lot more room to grow the childcare system.
5: Earlier today, the province announced it would waive childcare fees for an estimated 3,000 families based on their income starting September 13th. A 9-year-old girl is dead after a utility terrain vehicle crash near Dauphin. RCMP say it happened late Monday as a 40-year-old man and his daughter were driving on their property in a side-by-side UTV late Monday afternoon, that is. It rolled while making a turn and the girl was badly hurt. First responders arrived to help, but she died at the scene. The dad was rushed to hospital in Winnipeg with non-life-threatening injuries. Meanwhile, some developing news in Minneapolis tonight, where two shooting victims are dead, along with a gunman in a mass shooting inside an apartment building in the downtown area of the city. Police say two others were also hurt in the shooting, along with three officers, two of which sustained gunshot wounds. Police haven't released any other details yet about the victims or the possible motive. One woman was outside the building when the shooting unfolded.
7: I was already outside. We were sitting out in front talking, and another neighbor and I. And we saw the alleged shooter's baby's mother get out of the van, her and a little girl, and then a bike. And when she got up to the door, we heard five shots, but we wasn't sure because of construction on the other side. We thought it might come from the guys working. Then we heard five more. We left. And by the time I got around the corner, I heard another five, and I saw police running in the building and stuff.
5: Global News Time is 9:02, checking in on the Boston Pizza Sports Desk. The Winnipeg Gold Eyes can clinch a playoff spot with a win tonight. They're taking on the Fargo-Moorhead Redhawks, and the Fish have a 3-2 lead right now in the sixth inning. The Gold Eyes still have an outside shot at first place in their division. They're three games back of Kansas City with six games left, and Kansas City is losing tonight, 11-2 to Sioux City in the eighth. And in the major leagues, a big bounce back for the Toronto Blue Jays as they shut out the Cleveland Guardians 11-0. The Jays are now back to within a game and a half of the Guardians for the final playoff spot in the American League. News on the hour, on the half, and when it breaks on 680 CJOB.
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5: Mainly clear the rest of the night, down to a low of 12. Tomorrow, sunny to begin the day and through the morning, and then clouds will start moving in the afternoon, and we could see some showers and the risk of a thunderstorm in the late afternoon, early evening hours. A high of 28. Friday, mix of sun and cloud, a high of 27. And Saturday, mix of sun and cloud, and a high of 28. Right now, still pretty warm out there. 21 feels like 25 outside 680 CJOB. 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
10: Hello and welcome. I'm Lisa Wexler. I'm subbing in for David Cooper, who is having a fabulous time in Nevada at Burning Man. And we are going to have an amazing show for you today. We kind of have a theme, which is how AI is affecting our medical research, our business and our tech and the jobs that we're going to have for the future. But we're also going to have a wonderful conversation with Dr. Zach Mead. He's a guy with a fascinating background who has an enormous social media imprint. And we're going to hear why he thinks it's so important to keep the facts straight. So stay tuned for all this and more coming up on The Last Show. Well, we love to speak to people with interesting backgrounds that are experts in their field that actually have something they can teach us. And our next guest squarely fits into that category. Dr. Zach Mead is, are you ready for this? An anesthesiologist, an engineer, a former explosive ordnance disposal technician, and if I'm reading this biography right, Dr. Mead, you were in both the Army, the Air Force, and the Navy, prompting the question, what happened? I don't understand. Hello and welcome.
11: Thank you. I just was really confused and I didn't know what I wanted to do when I grew up, and I'm still trying to figure that out.
10: I don't understand. I have to start with the service piece. I thought once you commit to one, you know, service, that's it. You're done.
11: For the most part, and most people do, it just life circumstance. I did 4 years in the Army. I got out and I was like, what's next? And where life brought me, enter the Air Force. And then when I ended my time in the Air Force, I was ready to go to medical school. And the Navy had this unique program to help me get through medical school. And I could serve in the Navy. And I'm like, well, all the bases are by the ocean, so why not?
10: Does that mean you get three different pensions, doctor, or not really?
11: No. I wish. I barely get one.
10: Okay. That's really extraordinary. I mean, I don't think there are that many people that can say they were in any of the services, much less all three. That's kind of a distinction. That's why I wanted to pause. That's kind of rather cool. So
11: it's been fun.
10: Yeah. And so did you decide later than usual that you wanted to become a doctor?
11: I did. I finished my time in the military, 4 years, like I said, Army. I was in the Air Force, and then I was getting my degree in electrical engineering, and I'm like, what else can I do? I was kind of getting bored, and I was a firefighter and EMT part-time, like as a volunteer. So I'm like, I kind of like medicine, so let's do that.
10: No, you really like saving people.
11: I think I have a savior complex, definitely.
10: I think that's what it is, for sure. Yeah, for sure. And of course, you have the scientific mind with the electrical engineering. Where does the ordnance explosive come into place? Like, were you designing bombs? What were you doing?
11: The opposite. I was disassembling them. you know, I was 17, I was in high school, and I wanted to just do something that could give back and make an impact on the world. And so I decided, why not disarm bombs to reduce the impacts on the world? And I could save lives with that, right? In the military, that was one of the few jobs where you were saving instead of taking lives.
10: It's still pretty dangerous work.
11: A little bit, but I have my resume, my five digits.
10: When you were enrolling, that's not the right word, enlisting, we're coming up on the 25th anniversary of 9/11 pretty soon. Was that around that time that you decided to, I'm trying to pinpoint the years. Is that around that time?
11: I was in elementary school when I when 9/11 happened. So I ended up, I was signed my contract for the military in 2009. So that was very much on my mind because it was still very relevant in my country and in what was going on, even in high school discussions. So
10: we're talking with Dr. Zach Mead. And did you come from a military family?
11: I was the first one. I was the first one to graduate from high school, from college.
10: From high school?
11: Yeah.
10: I got to hear about your family. Where'd you grow up?
11: Let's see. I was born in Indiana, but I moved to Florida. Parents split. You know, my dad was, he dropped out in the sixth grade. He grew up in coal country in Kentucky.
10: Can you?
11: I mean,
10: really?
11: I don't think you're supposed to now, but back when he was growing up in Kentucky, yeah.
10: And your mom also didn't make it through high school?
11: She dropped out her senior year. She got in a fight with her mom, my grandma, and she was like, I'm done. And she dropped out. And a few months later, she met my dad and whatever, at least I came out of it.
10: No, you're extraordinary. You're unbelievable. And to become a doctor, at some point, you've really got to buy into school, to finishing, to getting a degree, to doing exams. I mean, it's a commitment.
11: Well, I thought I was dumb growing up. I didn't have,
10: seriously?
11: You know, that. I did. I didn't, you know, I was like in and out of foster care, living with this family member, that one. You know, my parents were, you know, on substances and stuff. And I didn't do well in school, but it wasn't, I found out later, because I was intellectually dumb. It's because I didn't have that support or I didn't have the motivation. And that was one of the reasons I joined the military. And that gave me passion and drive. And it made me realize I could do anything I wanted.
10: And a lot of discipline. It's kind of built into the fabric of being there. If you can hack it, you come out a different person.
11: Absolutely. I agree,
10: How many people, Dr. Zach Mead, did you go to the military with that couldn't hack it?
11: Oh, specifically in the bomb squad training, it's about a 50% attrition. So about half of everyone that, you know, joins that pipeline, they don't make it.
10: Did you end up actually disassembling bombs? In other words, not just training for it, but having to do it?
11: Yeah, one of the things people don't realize in the military, we, like a few other select jobs, have a mission stateside when we're not even deployed. Back in the day, whenever we were done World War II, Korea, Vietnam War with explosives and doing training exercises, well, we thought it was a good idea just to bury them in the ground. So now when you do construction and developments, especially around military bases, these bulldozers will just dig up landmines and explosives, and we have to go take care of those things.
10: Is that right?
11: Yeah, or if someone, we had an issue, methamphetamine labs oftentimes are rigged with IEDs or explosive devices to protect them. So oftentimes we have to assist with that.
10: Unbelievable. Yeah. Do you go in with dogs a lot?
11: We will work with the dog handlers, but us, we don't personally handle the dogs. That's a specialty in and of itself.
10: We're talking to Zach Mead, and Zach Mead is in California. And I'm thinking, have you written your life as a script? Why is it not a television show?
11: I don't know. If you know a producer, let me know.
10: I might. Yeah.
11: I just started doing social media and marketing stuff like 2 years ago. Before, I was scared to talk on camera. I wasn't into this.
10: But you're so handsome. And what do you have, like 4.5 million, what does it say, 4.6 million likes on TikTok, 85,000 followers on Instagram. You got to be doing something right.
11: Something. I don't, by accident.
10: You know, Dr. Zach Mead, it's very interesting with your life, and you speak about it, you're kind of glossing over it, and it's okay. I mean, you're not on a psychiatrist's couch. But still, as you're going through all your rotation and you're becoming a doctor, one of the rotations is psychiatry, right?
11: Mm-hmm.
10: And I just, you know, your own personal growth. Did you do the work? Did you examine your life along the way?
11: That was hard. I did a 2-week rotation specifically in child psychiatry. And that was mentally, emotionally, in every way, one of the hardest rotations. You hear these stories of these children. I thought I had a rough life. And then we had this young child. He was probably 6 years old and he had lost his father. And he got admitted to the inpatient psych unit because he jumped into the middle of traffic because he said he wanted to go see his dad again.
10: Chatting with Dr. Zach Mead, we're getting to know the man behind the social media. And Dr. Mead, Dr. Zach, as he's known on social media, You're listening to The Last Show. I'm Lisa Wexler, subbing in for David Cooper. Dr. Zach Mead is an anesthesiologist. So interestingly enough, you put people to sleep. It's very interesting. And you're former an engineer. We're going to get into that in a little bit. We're going to get into the anesthesiology because it's my impression that anesthesiologists have to look at the science of what they do as a combination of science and art to some extent, because every patient is really a different human being and perhaps under a different chemical recipe. So Dr. Zach Mead, fascinating to get to know you as a human being. We're going to turn the next segment around and get to know you as a doctor. Stay tuned. I'm Lisa Wexler, subbing in for David Cooper. We'll be right back.
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0: Clearing with fog patches developing overnight. The low is 12 degrees. Tomorrow, sunny and a high of 28 with fog patches dissipating early in the morning and increasing cloudiness in the afternoon. There's also a 60% chance of late afternoon showers and a risk of thunderstorms. 60% chance of showers goes into the evening. The low is 16 overnight. Friday, clearing and a high of 27. Saturday, a mix of sun and clouds and a high of 28.
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10: I'm Lisa Wexler. Welcome back. You're listening to The Last Show with David Cooper. Obviously, I'm not David. He's at Burning Man. But I'm having a marvelous time. Hopefully, you and I are both going to learn a ton from Dr. Zach Mead. Hello. Welcome back, Dr. Zach.
11: Thanks for having me, Lisa.
10: So, Dr. Zach, you've amassed this multi-million person following between Instagram and TikTok, and you're telling us it's relatively recent. So what is it, as a doctor, as an anesthesiologist, as a former military man, what is it that is so important that you want to impart on social media? What do you want to say?
11: People are dying because of the misinformation on the internet, and I have a passion for saving people.
10: Okay, and you feel that information can save their lives.
11: There truly is an information war. You have people out there saying, don't take your chemo, take this, or don't get a biopsy of your tumor that'll just cause you to die. And I'm like, what you just said will cause someone to die.
10: Who would say something ridiculous like that?
11: Not a physician. Well, I say that, actually. I just recorded a video, it's going to post later, about a physician who's been charged and disciplined by the medical board, et cetera, for saying things like this. So sometimes there's even bad medical doctors that give terrible advice that could be lethal.
10: Yeah. When you talk about bad medical doctors and you're an anesthesiologist, I think of Michael Jackson and that guy that went to jail. I can't remember his name. You know who I mean.
11: Yeah, the cardiologist. Yeah. That's
10: the guy that gave him propofol, whatever you call it, to go to sleep at night.
11: Absolutely. And I guess that just goes to tell you, I mean, doctors, we're real people too, and we can screw up and we make bad decisions sometimes.
10: So let's go back. I really want to take apart a little bit about anesthesiology because it's a mystery to most people. Most patients don't get to know their anesthesiologist by definition. They're not people that really understand what's wrong with you. You're sick. Why are you there to begin with? And yet, I would argue, you and your role is the most important role on the table, even more very often than the surgeon.
11: I have to agree, but I'm biased. It's still actually a little bit of a mystery to me and other anesthesiologists. There are some medications we give, like sevoflurane or these inhaled gases. We don't actually really know how they work, but we see the effects and we know how to manage those. It's kind of fascinating. We can get someone on the moon and do all these things, but some basic things about the human body we still don't know.
10: Okay, so talk to us about the science and then the art of anesthesiology.
11: As everyone knows, we know the medications, we know the mechanisms, we know the doses, but everyone's a little bit different. So what we say in anesthesiology, we start with averages, we start with baselines, we get to know who you are, and we always titrate to effect. And that's really the art of anesthesia because everyone is a little bit different. Sometimes they require more, sometimes they require less. So you have to know what you're doing. It's a balancing act.
10: Well, also, there are different, like, for example, when you go in for a colonoscopy, they tell you that you're under light.
11: Mm-hmm.
10: That's what they tell you. What does that mean?
11: Yeah. There's a spectrum of anesthesia and sedation, light sedation, moderate sedation, deep sedation, and then what we call general anesthesia. Basically, to take all that jargon, you can either be under a little bit of pain medication all the way to you're totally knocked out, you won't move, you won't breathe, you won't do anything, and we got to completely support you and everywhere in between.
10: Really? Is general anesthesia where you're not even breathing? What's general?
11: Correct. So general anesthesia, one of the definitions is that you don't respond to any stimulus and you need respiratory or airway intervention.
10: You know that they put me under general anesthesia for my first baby?
11: Wow. That's possible. Uncommon, but it happens. I have done it. Yeah.
10: Yeah. It was a zip down the middle, footling breach, vertical incision, not horizontal, emergency, commergency, cord around the neck twice. Zip me down. He was born 15 minutes after I entered the hospital. I guess they thought I was in trouble. And they used the word general anesthesia. And when I woke up, doctor, I had two black eyes.
11: I can't explain that one.
10: Me neither.
11: I don't know.
10: But it's what happened. So general means that they're breathing for you. I didn't know that.
11: Usually. Sometimes there are instances where you can still maintain your airway, as we say. But most of the time, we're assisting your breathing in some way.
10: And then light is a little pain meds. So what's a colonoscopy in the spectrum? What is that? Because most people have one.
11: Colonoscopy will be moderate to deep. and sometimes general anesthesia. So Joan Rivers, we probably are familiar with that case.
10: Yes. Tell me about that. I want to talk to you about that. Yeah, go ahead.
11: Yeah. She went in for a colonoscopy, got propofol, which can be a moderate, deep, or general anesthetic.
10: I thought she went in for an endoscopy, doctor.
11: It might be an endoscopy. She went in for a scope, top or bottom something.
10: Scope.
11: But the way you do the anesthesia, from my standpoint, is about the same for both.
10: Okay.
11: However, the anesthesiologist didn't recognize that the patient had went into a deeper level of anesthesia, probably general anesthesia, and stopped breathing. And it was too long before she recognized that, from what I recall from the case. And she unfortunately passed away.
10: Do you know, it's so funny. We're chatting with Dr. Zach Mead, who goes on social media to save lives, to correct misinformation. Just yesterday, I was speaking with a friend of mine who's a very educated woman, okay? And she starts telling me that she is absolutely convinced that Joan Rivers was killed, murdered, as a result of the anesthesiology. And she even named a former president who she thinks was responsible for it. And I said to this very bright lady, what rabbit hole are you going under? And she said to me, I'm going to show you on social media. You're going to see that what I say is true. I'm like, really? Because there is such a thing as malpractice. So Dr. Zach Mead, you take over. What would you say to my friend to convince her otherwise? And she started to tell me that even Joan Rivers' daughter believed it, which I've never heard.
11: Wow. So, you know, there's malpractice, as you know, there's negligence, and then there's criminal behavior. I don't think by any means from the case reports I've read about Joan Rivers, there was any sort of evidence of criminal behavior, maybe negligence, maybe malpractice.
10: Definitely negligence. What do you mean? You're not supposed to die in an endoscopy. By definition, Dr. Zach Mead. Please, you're talking to a lawyer now. Come on.
11: I agree. Yeah. But don't cross-examine me, okay? I'm not.
10: But I'm just saying, you know, some things are what I call reciprocator. The thing speaks for itself. You're not supposed to die from an endoscopy. You're just not supposed to. Okay.
11: By definition. But on the internet, you get confirmation bias. Anything you want to believe, you can find someone else that believes it. Like this Lindsay Clancy trial or whatever, this whole thing with the children, it's so tragic.
10: Yes,
11: Some guy who sells candles for a living started this conspiracy theory, and this video has like 20 million views. And now it's just like viral. Everyone believes this one conspiracy thing that he just randomly made up.
10: You mean that the husband did it? That one? Which one?
11: Yeah, and this guy's went on, and he went on about saying that it was physically and scientifically impossible for her to have done X, Y, and Z, and then been however many degrees cold she was. And I don't even know if this guy has a high school diploma, and he's just wrong.
10: You know, we have a word for this. You're going to love the word. It's called bubamysis. Have you ever heard that word before?
11: I have not.
10: Do you love that word, bubamysis?
11: I do.
10: Yes. And it's exactly what it sounds like. It's when somebody makes something up and it's nonsense. It's bubamysis.
11: Oh, I love it.
10: It's a great word, right?
11: I'm going to make a video about that.
10: It's a great word. We're chatting with Dr. Zach Mead. We're having a good time. So part of the reason that you're online in a social media way is to persuade people that no matter what they're reading, you're going to give evidence-based information to write that. So, for example, should I take a COVID vaccine or is it going to kill me?
11: Oh, that's a good question. So, in general, I do recommend vaccines as a whole. And the risk of getting a vaccine is much lower than the benefit of almost all the vaccines, including the COVID vaccine. And we've seen now with retrospective studies, it saved lives.
10: All right, we're chatting with Dr. Zach Mead. We're going to come back. We're going to explore more of his social media presence. We're going to go into more depth about his knowledge about what is true versus what other people may convince you and sound good but may not be true. You're listening to The Last Show with David Cooper. I'm Lisa Wexler. Stay tuned. We'll be right back.
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10: I'm Lisa West, subbing in for David Cooper at Burning Man. and we are chatting with Dr. Zach Mead, who has a major social media presence, but an unbelievable biography as well. This is a man who, I would say, overcame a difficult childhood in foster homes, put himself in the Army, then the Air Force, then the Navy, and through medical school, on the other side, became one of the most difficult residencies to achieve, which is that of anesthesiology, one of the most coveted aspects or coveted, I would say, disciplines in being a doctor is becoming an anesthesiologist and one of the most skilled. And he rejoins us now to talk about some of the misinformation online that he is hoping to correct. Welcome back, Dr. Zach Mead. Hi.
11: Thanks for having me, Lisa.
10: So, Dr. Zach, this is an interesting story, and you've been, you know, doing videos about it. Something happened in Tennessee where there's a catastrophic medication error, right? And it's classified as an error, and two people became paralyzed. And according to this, the hospital already acknowledged that a pharmacy error resulted in patients having received something called potassium phosphate instead of what they should have gotten. And now the Tennessee Bureau of Investigation is looking into what happened, meaning that they may be looking to see if civil malpractice spills over into criminal neglect. And you've got an opinion about this, do you not, doctor?
11: Let me start with the basics of what happened. You had this high-volume joint center in Nashville, Tennessee. They had many patients scheduled to undergo joint surgeries, and it's standard of care to get a spinal anesthetic, which if there's any women out there that have ever had like an epidural, it's kind of like that, but a little simpler, single-shot injection of local anesthetic like lidocaine in your spine. Common. They go in, first patient happens. The patient says, hey, I'm getting some weird burning and some pain. This doesn't feel right. Anesthesiologist, not terribly uncommon. Maybe he's irritating a nerve. Adjust, pain's still there. So the surgeon and the anesthesiologist say, all right, no more. And then the patient goes to the recovery area. And then there's three more patients in the span of about an hour and a half to 2 hours, they get spinal injections. And as you said, it turns out the pharmacy had delivered to this anesthesiologist a vial of medications that said local anesthetic on it. But instead, it was a lethal dose of potassium, which potassium is what they used for lethal injections sometimes to make people's hearts stop.
10: Wait a minute. So the anesthesiologist could not have known. In other words, it's whatever clear liquid it is. It was mislabeled.
11: It was mislabeled, and the liquids are exactly, they're clear liquids. Oh. You can't tell the difference.
10: Oh my God.
11: So the question, I've been getting a lot of questions on social media saying, well, the anesthesiologist should have recognized this sooner. He should have done a better job, or he dismissed the patients, or how do you do four patients? Monday morning, it's so easy to be a quarterback.
10: It is.
11: But when you read this report, even the neurosurgeon later said he had to look up the treatment for this, which is called a CSF lavage, which is where you take out the patient's spinal fluid and you replace it with something else. Basically, you're washing out the spinal fluid.
10: Wait, is there a treatment after the fact to have the patients walk again?
11: Maybe. If you recognize it immediately, let's say the anesthesiologist, he drew up a potassium, injected it, looked down, was like, oh no, I did that. And immediately, you know, within a certain time period, if they would have taken that out, drained the person's spinal fluid and put in saline, it potentially could have avoided damage. But that patient sat for 4 hours. It was actually a total of about 7 or 8 hours before they got this treatment.
10: Too late, huh?
11: It's so rare. We just don't know. This has only been documented that I'm aware of one other time, I think in 1984, 1985. This doesn't happen and should have never have happened.
10: You know, it's just like It's a Wonderful Life, remember? With George Bailey?
11: Refresh my mind.
10: So don't tell me you never saw the movie. Do not tell me you never saw the movie.
11: Black and white, right?
10: It's black
11: the Christmas
10: and white.
11: Movie? Yeah,
10: Jimmy
11: I've seen
10: Stewart.
11: It,
10: well, you know, the story is, how would the world be different if he had never been born?
11: Yes.
10: And in the earliest scene, he is helping out a pharmacist, his local pharmacist, who is going a little bit blind and deaf-ish. And he sees that the pharmacist is putting a poison into someone's prescription, and he knocks it out, and the pharmacist goes nuts on him and then realizes, oh my God, he saved him from killing somebody.
11: Wow. Yeah. I mean, that's the thing, except unfortunately, this went through 3 or 4 different safety checks in the pharmacy, and every safety check, in my opinion, was negligently missed. Now, that's where I would ask you, where does it go from negligence to criminal?
10: It goes from negligence to criminal in two possible ways. One is if you can prove intent, like literally there was somebody bad who wanted to randomly kill somebody, okay, like a psycho, okay? The other can be, in some instances, where negligence is so severe as to be considered reckless.
11: I won't be surprised if the Tennessee Bureau tries to pursue that, because the steps, the pharmacy technician didn't read the label multiple times, took pictures of the label, which was the incorrect label. They have to take a picture of the drug that they're drawing up. Took a picture of it. Sent that picture to the pharmacist. And the pharmacist is supposed to click, yes, that picture matches the correct medication. They did that. But obviously, they didn't look.
10: So you should check to see whether they were high, because we have an inordinate number of people, operating under marijuana now. It's a very big problem.

0: game plan. Like, this is what you've been doing wrong and you need to do better. So she actually had another pharmacy tech observing her. She was doing the job, though. That pharmacy tech on video camera apparently wasn't doing a good job observing. And at what point is the leadership responsible for what happened?
1: Well, civilly, very much so. In a civil trial of malpractice, there's no question. Criminal, less obvious, because criminal is still an individual's actions. What do you go to jail for? See what I mean? Like, how reckless was the person who was administering the medicine or who didn't look and mislabeled the medicine? So from that point of view, I don't think that criminality would necessarily extend to the supervisors, but civil liability, 100%. Respondeat superior. You are responsible for those you manage.
0: And my heart goes out, obviously, to the family. This is something that should have never happened.
1: Terrible.
0: But what about the anesthesiologist who unknowingly injected a lethal medication?
1: That's what I was thinking. That poor person has to have that on his or her record the rest of their lives.
0: Are they going to be civilly liable for this?
1: They might be. They might be because here's what you'd have to show, though. And it is a high bar for any medical mal in every state in America. It is not, you cannot sue a doctor or a healthcare provider for malpractice in America on the same standard that you could sue somebody if I trip and fall over a crack in the sidewalk and my landlord didn't sand out the sidewalk. That's an easy bar. You know, you had a duty to keep me a clean sidewalk. You breached the duty. You put the crack in. I stepped in. I broke an ankle. That's how I got a broken bone. Easy peasy. But when it comes to doctors, it's a much higher bar. You have to show that this doctor deviated from the standard that other doctors would have done. And I don't think you can show that if you look at a label. How can a doctor operate if they can't assume that something is properly labeled?
0: I agree. I mean, I went through this report front and back, and I don't know if I would have made any decisions differently.
1: That's the point. You would need, in order to sue this doctor, Dr. Zach Mead, you would need another doctor to say credibly that that anesthesiologist did something wrong. I don't think you can find that.
0: Thank you so much, Lisa.
1: No, thank you. Dr. Zach Mead talking law and medicine. Right here on The Last Show with David Cooper, I'm Lisa Wexler. Stay tuned for more experts and more learning and more educated people giving us the right information. Dr. Zach Mead, what a pleasure. Can't wait to have you back on the show.
0: Thank you, guys.
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5: 680 CJOB, weather.
6: Clear tonight, a low of 12 with fog patches developing overnight. Those will dissipate in the morning, leaving sunny skies, a high of 28 with increasing cloudiness in the afternoon, a 60% chance of showers late afternoon and into the evening with a risk of thunderstorms, a low of 16. Friday, clear and a high of 27. Saturday, a mix of sun and clouds and a high of 28.
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8: I have a really good friend whose heart is broken right now because her eldest son has stopped talking with her. And this woman is a heroine of mine. She had her foot cut off by a motorcycle and a motorcycle accident, not by a motorcycle, by a car, in a motorcycle accident when she was only 34 years old. And she has at that time, she had, I believe, a 2- and a 4-year-old. I didn't know her then. I know her now, and it's about 16, 17 years later. And her eldest is so around that age, 20, 21, 22. And he has a girlfriend. And she has been such a devoted mother to both of her sons. And something happened, and I'm not sure what, neither is she. And he's not talking to his mother. And her heart is broken. Stephen Sondheim wrote a song, Children Will Listen, Into the Woods. Careful the things you say, children will listen. Right? Children may not obey, children will listen. And the idea of the song is one of the oldest cliches there is in parenting and life, which is, don't do as I say, do as I do, or the children will do as you do and not what you say. I was thinking about my friend today as I was brushing my teeth. I'm not sure exactly why she popped into my head, except there's a bunch of conversation now around. There was even a recent New York Times magazine in the ethicist column with the headline, My Sister Has Gone No Contact With Our Parents. Do I Have to Choose Sides? Written from the point of view of a sister who says, I don't know why my sister has decided that she doesn't want to speak to my parents anymore. But now that she has a little one, it is so painful for my parents who would like to be a grandparent that she's been cut out. And there is this movement of adult estrangement from adult parents. In fact, several months ago, I interviewed a local therapist who has a support group for other adults who need to be together to share their heartbreak, at the realization, at the reality of the fact that their adult children want nothing to do with them. And these are not parents that think of themselves as having been abusive. They're not parents that were sent to jail. They're not parents that the local child services organization interviewed and removed the children for abuse and neglect. They weren't drug addicts or alcoholics or chronic gamblers. These were people, average people, who made mistakes, who maybe didn't connect with their children as their children wished them to, who maybe missed a cue along the way, or for whatever reason, and the child's mind as an adult now failed as a parent, made a terrible faux pas, insulted the spouse, whatever it is. The kinds of things that happen every day, the kinds of things that, in my mind, we are supposed to teach forgiveness for. But we have moved into a world with everybody and their own therapist, with people that are largely rather narcissistic in therapy. And what I mean by that is focused solely on the self, to the point where, well, if it's not good for me, it doesn't really matter that it's not good for you, even if you were my mother or my father. And it's a trend and it's growing. I had somebody call into my show. I'm a lawyer, and once a week on my radio show, which I do 2 hours a day, I'm Lisa Wexler. I'm subbing in for David Cooper, but I have a regular radio show in Connecticut. And I do this segment called Lisa on the Law once a week, 11:30 on Mondays, and it's a podcast. You can find it if you like. And because I'm a probate judge in my other life, I'm a radio host and I'm a probate judge, I feel like it's a useful thing to educate people in the law. And I had a caller call into me last week who said to me, I'm an adult child and I do not wish to support my aging parents. And I do not wish for them to come to me to support them in any way monetarily. And I'm worried because at this point, actually, he was talking about the fact that he felt his parents were going to be a burden on him and a drag. And he was worried that the state would make him pay for their care. And I hastened to assure him that actually there's no duty to support your parents in America economically. There's only a duty to support your children, but there's no duty to support your parents. And I said, I'm going to stay away from the moral implications of this conversation and the morality and just tell you the law, which is you don't have to worry. Your parents are on their own economically. There's no duty to support. If they're going to be on Medicaid and you're a multimillionaire and you want them to be on Medicaid, go to it. And of course, life is much more about shades of gray. And there may have been very good reason, there may have been, why this particular son did not want to support either one of his parents. And I decided I was not going to go into that to judge him that way on the air because he really just wanted to know, he really wanted to know the law. But I've been thinking about that. And I've been thinking about my very close friend who's crying a lot, literally crying, because if I tell you she's a good mother, devoted mother, you have to believe me, a good, devoted, caring, single mother who left her husband because he was an abusive alcoholic and supported them, standing on her feet, one of which was a prosthetic, while she... she cut people's hair. 9 hours a day, 10 hours a day for many, many, many years. That's how she supported her sons. That's how we became really close friends. She was first my hairdresser, then a very, very dear friend. I was thinking about her. I was thinking about my mother who passed away a few weeks ago. She passed away, August 11th. My mother was a hostile woman. She was hostile. She was angry a lot. Some said she was angry because psychologists used to tell me she's angry because she's masking her sadness. But she was angry and in your face. And my sister and I used to sometimes cringe and be embarrassed by our mother. Embarrassed because my mother was the kind of person, and I'm not kidding, when we would have a friend come over, she would say to a friend, you've gained some weight. I think you need to take off some weight. And the friend would be like, what did your mother just say to me? Like, what? What did she just say to me? I'm fat? And she wouldn't stop there. She would keep going. And sometimes that could be embarrassing. Just imagine if you're a mother, you brought a friend over, and your mother said to your friend, you're fat. You put on some weight. Doesn't look good. Doesn't look good. It ages you. It's unsightly. It's not healthy for you. Mostly it doesn't look good. You might be embarrassed. You might even say, I never want to talk to you again, Mom. Or the thought might cross your mind. But we didn't go there in our group. And I was thinking about my friend because there are circles in life and sometimes patterns you can't escape. And my friend hasn't spoken to her mother for over 20 years. Now, my friend says, I never met her mother, that she had very, very, very good reason. She ran away from the house. She stayed away. She got married early. She made the wrong choice who she married. And she blames a lot of it on her mother, who she says was patently, truly neglectful. Neglectful to the point of abusively neglectful. And so she stopped talking to her mother. And now her son has stopped talking to her. We'll be back for more of The Last Show, which is not the last show, with David Cooper. Stay tuned.
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23: From the National Newsroom of the Canadian Press, I'm Hannah Stoles. One of the 30 Canadians missing after Nepal's flash flooding has been found safe. Foreign Affairs Minister Anita Anand says the person has been unreachable because of communication outages, but was able to establish contact yesterday. Catastrophic flooding along Nepal's border region with China has killed more than 1,100 people, and nearly 4,000 others remain missing. It's believed the disaster happened when a glacier collapsed in the Himalayas and sent rock, ice, and meltwater into valleys below. Bank of Canada Governor Tiff Macklem says the economy's rebound in the second quarter sets it up well to absorb a new wave of U.S. tariffs. The central bank held its policy rate steady at 2.25% for the seventh straight time. Macklem says the economy was growing in line with expectations, in part because businesses have shown signs of adapting to trade uncertainty. RBC chief economist Francis Donald says that's a big reason why the Bank of Canada can afford to stick to the sidelines.
24: And that momentum in the Canadian economy buys the Bank of Canada time to assess whether the trade shock will end up being more problematic than the energy shock.
23: Macklem says the wider economy can likely stomach the new tariffs, but targeted sectors and regions of the country might be hit hard by the duties. The man who stabbed a father to death outside a Vancouver coffee shop in 2023 has been found guilty of manslaughter. The judge cleared Inderdeep Singh Gosal of second-degree murder in the attack that was caught on video and shared widely online. She says the father was the initial aggressor and that the video showed Gosal only opening the knife after he'd been punched. The judge says he panicked and feared for his life, in addition to being mildly intoxicated and having a mental health disorder. Federalism was top of mind for Quebec's party leaders on day 7 of the provincial election campaign. Souverainist Parti Québécois leader Paul St-Pierre Plamondon has been on the receiving end of quips from opponents over his donations to the federal Liberals. Elections Canada records show he donated more than $2,000 to the federal party between 2004 and 2008. U.S. President Donald Trump predicted again Wednesday that the war with Iran would end soon. Later in the day, during a Rose Garden dinner with cabinet officials and member of Congress, Trump also repeated that the U.S. is controlling the Strait of Hormuz, despite new attacks on Iran Tuesday and retaliation.
25: The leaders are gone. All of their technology is gone. Their weapons are largely gone. Other than that, they're doing quite well. Their economy is totally shot.
23: Iran fired on U.S. allies in the Gulf early Wednesday, following a night of American bombardment. And a Las Vegas jury has convicted Dwayne Davis of first-degree murder in the 1996 killing of Tupac Shakur. The verdict comes after nearly 30 years of speculation and mystery surrounding the rapper's death. Many wonder if this conviction will bring closure, or if questions about what happened will persist. This is the Canadian Press. In sports, Dylan Cease scattered 4 hits over 6 innings, and the Toronto Blue Jays routed the Cleveland Guardians 11-0. The Guardians remain in the third American League wildcard position, but their lead over Toronto, Baltimore, and Texas was sliced to 1.5 games. Canada's Denis Shapovalov is off to the third round of the men's singles bracket at the U.S. Open Tennis Grand Slam tournament. Shapovalov next faces 8th seed and Canadian Open champion Ben Shelton of the U.S. Baltimore Ravens general manager Eric DaCosta says the team is still waiting on the NFL's investigation into receiver Rashad Bateman's arrest earlier this offseason. Bateman was taken into custody in June in Georgia on suspicion of family violence battery and reckless conduct, both misdemeanors and criminal damage to property, and a felony. And the Las Vegas Stadium Authority approved $75 million U.S. in public funds towards a $158 million upgrade to ease the path to the north entrance of the Allegiant Stadium. From the Canadian Press, I'm Hannah Stolz.
7: 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This is The Last Show with David Cooper.
1: With so many children being diagnosed with ADD and ADHD, they weren't even initials when some of us were growing up. Attention deficit disorder, attention deficit hyperactivity disorder, words like Ritalin and Adderall being thrown around. Obviously, we as adults, we want to know what's happening to our kids. Are we overdiagnosing them? Are we underdiagnosing them? If we're diagnosing them properly, are we treating them properly? Well, there's a bit of news that seems to indicate that AI can be useful in this area and possibly scan medical records in order to spot the risk in children years earlier than they're actually diagnosed. Now, that study was led by our next guest, Dr. Matthew Engelhard, who is an MD, PhD, no slouch there, assistant professor of biostatistics at the Duke University School of Medicine. And he's developing these new AI methods in order to create data to support accurate diagnoses in our kids. Hello, Dr. Engelhard. Welcome to The Last Show. I'm Lisa Wexler, subbing in for David Cooper. Hello.
2: Hello. Very nice to see you. My pleasure to be here.
1: My pleasure as well. So what was the hypothesis, if you will, when you started doing your study? What were you trying to find out, and what did you guess about what you were trying to find out?
2: Yeah, this work really goes back almost 10 years at this point. So going back to, I guess, 8 years, 2018. And in 2018, you know, the electronic health record, it was a little bit newer. EHRs here at Duke, my institution, they go back to about 2006, but we've been working with the Epic system since 2014. And there's been a lot of interest in understanding, you know, what are the things that are going on? What are the early patterns of healthcare utilization in children with ADHD and autism and neurodevelopmental conditions? And so, you know, we had the opportunity to take a look at records within our health system to understand that picture. What are the similarities? What are the differences? And we started to see that, you know, there are pretty profound differences in patterns of early healthcare utilization, the kinds of visits that these kids are being seen for. And it's not a single visit in isolation. It's sort of the picture as a whole. And so we thought to ourselves, well, there's a pretty strong signal here. Maybe that's a signal that we could use to tell something, you know, to doctors that's a little bit different from and beyond what they're normally thinking about in trying to reason about that neurodevelopmental picture. So,
1: all right. So you've used, and I say this with no disrespect, a lot of big words. So I want to go back down and use smaller words. Okay. So now you're with Duke University, and Duke University is a big hospital and university. How many patients' records were you looking at?
2: It is over 100,000. So when there are different cohorts that we're working with, but it's tens of thousands to, in some cases, hundreds of thousands.
1: Wow. And do they know?
2: So that's an interesting question. You know, as part of getting care within an academic medical center, you agree that your records can be used to enhance health services and to learn about health conditions. And so, you know, it's not the kind of thing that we always do a good job advertising. And I think there, you know, there could be a discussion about, you know, how much should it be emphasized? So I wouldn't say that, you know, this specific research project is at the forefront of everybody's minds. But that is sort of part of the agreement. And, you know, the flip side of that is that people come to Duke to get, you know, some of the best possible care, including neurodevelopmental care. So there is a little bit of a...
1: So they may not know specifically, but let me take it a step back,
2: right,
1: Dr. Engelhard. Do you know their names?
2: No. So we're very careful about how we use this kind of technology and what we look at specifically. So in building these kinds of models, I would not be taking a look at the specific names of the patients that are in our data set.
1: Now, so you did this study and you have thousands and thousands of patients. I mean, Dr. Engelhard, you're a PhD MD. Was it your medical experience that made you step back and say, you know, maybe some kids from some kind of profiles and families are not getting the attention in the medical system that they deserve? I want to see if there's something I can do about that.
2: I think my medical experience was a part of it, but it's also, you know, I've been working with neurodevelopmental specialists for quite a while, and you know, I've been a fly on the wall for a number of these evaluations, and I work with some amazing people. So it kind of has come out of collaboration over a long period of time, and you know, I very much trust the amazing experts that I work with on the provider side.
1: So. Let me ask you this. How did you design the study? In other words, you've got all these patients' medical records.
2: Yeah.
1: That's where AI comes in to what? To read them? Because you can't possibly go through hundreds of thousands of medical records. Are you asking AI to zoom in with keywords from descriptions of doctors or nurses that they're finding in an initial medical exam? How are you doing this?
2: Yeah, well, let me just say for a moment that I think it is, we're in such an AI moment that I think it is important to pause for a little bit and say what we mean by AI. So
1: right.
2: What I don't mean by AI, I don't mean ChatGPT. I don't mean, you know, Claude or Gemini.
1: Okay.
2: And, you know, there are similarities that I can talk about between what we're doing and those kinds of models. But first and foremost, really important to note that we're not using something that was developed by the outside, and we're not sending data to anybody that's on the outside.
1: Okay.
2: And when I think about AI, so I do work with some of those kinds of models, with large language models. But for the most part, I'm using AI in the broader sense, which is, you know, AI is a scientific field that's been around since the 50s and earlier, that is concerned with making sense of patterns in data and using data to make informed, evidence-based decisions. So to come back to your question, you know, the way I like to describe it is that the models that we use, there are some similarities to large language models, but these are, you can think of these as large medical record models.
1: Mm-hmm.
2: And they have been trained to understand the language of our medical records here at Duke, to be able to look at a medical record and make predictions about what's most likely to come next. And it turns out that having that really general understanding of what's likely to come next, you can translate that into a specific understanding of something like ADHD. So yeah, at the end of the day, I would say that these are models, they're not really... they do read clinical notes. They also read sort of the different codes that are collected as part of routine care.
1: Oh, yeah. Right. All that stuff. Yeah.
2: And it is exactly as you said, that, you know, going through every single piece of the record for a given child is just more than any single human provider can do. So we want to, you know, surface information that is relevant to this ADHD picture and then give it over to a provider so that it can be considered with that patient and their family.
1: We're chatting with Dr. Matthew Engelhard of Duke University, MD, PhD, and we're talking about what may be very good news for families, which is that certain symptoms in early childhood may be able to be grabbed earlier, theoretically to intervene earlier, and maybe, you know, and in intervening, maybe alleviate or mitigate some of the development of some of these kinds of ADHD symptoms, right? I mean, that's the point, isn't it, Dr. Engelhard? That's the point.
2: Yeah, I think the point is to, as efficiently as we possibly can, get the kids who need support connected to the right support.
1: Right.
2: And so we're concerned about overdiagnosis as well as underdiagnosis.
1: I bet.
2: We want to make
1: sure
2: that what is done is accurate, right? But it's about gathering all the relevant information and putting it right in front of a provider so that they can make informed decisions about things.
1: All right. And I'm going to leave you right there, Dr. Matthew Engelhard, because we're going to come back. We're going to find out. I'm Lisa Wexler, subbing in for David Cooper. We're going to find out exactly if you are a mom, a grandmom, a grandpa, a dad, a little bit about what machine learning is telling us about our children and about certain symptoms that may be commonly associated with the development of ADD. We'll be right back.
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32: Clearing with fog patches developing overnight. The low is 12 degrees. Tomorrow, sunny and a high of 28 with fog patches dissipating early in the morning and increasing cloudiness in the afternoon. There's also a 60% chance of late afternoon showers and a risk of thunderstorms. 60% chance of showers goes into the evening. The low is 16 overnight. Friday, clearing and a high of 27. Saturday, a mix of sun and clouds and a high of 28.
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1: And welcome back. We're chatting with Dr. Matthew Engelhardt, who received both a PhD and an MD, which means he's a scientist as well as a doctor, physician, And he is associated with Duke University, where he completed or had a hand in a very big study that's making a lot of noise about the possibilities of collecting data to more earlier diagnose ADD and ADHD in our kids. Welcome back.
0: Thank you so much.
1: So, doctor, you were starting to say that sleep, or maybe the lack thereof of sleep, was one indicator. Would that mean that you have a child whose sleep patterns are not the same as a typical child? Like, what do you mean?
2: Yeah, so I'm kind of pulling out of a different study. This is not in this particular study, but yes, we have, you know, it is the case that a variety of sort of suboptimal sleep patterns, including sleep disturbance, like being awakened at night, having an irregular schedule, things like that. Those are associated with worsening mental health, and they're also associated with ADHD. Now, I mean, the causal question is more complicated. You know, is this the result, or is this the cause, or is it somewhere in between? But yes, certainly it is the case that there are strong associations with sleep.
1: You know, I have a niece who used to have what they called night terrors. From the age of two, they were pretty horrific. They would wake her up in the middle of the night, or they wouldn't wake her up. They would wake up her mother. And she was really experiencing a terrifying nightmare. Would that be a sleep disturbance that would be indicative of something else that would happen? She never did develop ADD, but I'm just asking because the sleep disturbance was very bad and remained very bad until she started being treated for depression much later in life.
2: Yeah, I don't know the answer to that specific question. I know that sleep disturbance as a whole, there is that association. I don't know that component of it specifically, but I would say it's plausible. And you know, understanding those kinds of relationships, we're trying to understand those kinds of relationships, and so it's important to have data that can inform us about such things.
1: So, Dr. Matthew Engelhard, with this study about bioinformatics, which most people don't even know what that is, and ADHD. What is it that you've discovered so far?
2: In short, it's other psychiatric conditions, early clues about psychiatric conditions, early clues about atypical neurodevelopment, things like language delays and motor delays and other developmental delays. It's also co-occurring medical conditions. I'm moving away from ADHD, but for example, in autism, it is becoming well known that a variety of gastrointestinal symptoms are associated with later diagnosis of autism.
1: What do you mean? Like what symptoms?
2: Like picky eating, like having an upset tummy at an early age.
1: Really?
2: Like in some cases, constipation as well. And some of that is also associated with ADHD. So there is a gut-brain connection that we're still trying to understand, but that does come out in our data.
1: The gut-brain connection, I've been reading about that for so long. Naturopaths have insisted on it for years. So have a lot of alternative medicine from Eastern medicine have talked about the gut-brain connection. So yeah. You're finding now in Western data that that's a real thing.
2: Absolutely. And so we're trying to actually flesh it out more. We're trying to understand right now what are, really to answer your question in more depth, what are the specific patterns of gastrointestinal symptoms, of gut problems that are associated with these diagnoses later on. And that's exactly the kind of information that we want to highlight, because the primary care provider is not going to see that you were seen by a GI specialist about your picky eating problem, let's say. They may not see that. And yet that is relevant to understanding the neurodevelopmental picture and to understanding ADHD.
1: I wish they agreed with you. Speaking as a mother, sometimes it's an uphill battle to convince your primary care doctor that all of that stuff is relevant, that you're seeing the big picture in a way that they're not. I think one of the deficits of Western medicine is too much of a focus on the part in front of them as opposed to the whole body.
2: Yeah, well, I mean, I want to be very careful here because, you know, the primary care docs are in a difficult spot. They're seeing so many patients, they have limited time, and they're very much our partners in this. But at the same time, yeah, I mean, we want to make the whole picture available so that they can be acting on all relevant information, as you said.
1: What else have you found with respect to ADD or ADHD in early symptoms that we would want to know? Is there a gut-brain connection for that too?
2: Yeah, there is. And actually, we have another forthcoming paper on that. So I won't say too much about it, but there are specific...
1: You don't want to give us a preview, no coming attractions, Dr. Engelhardt?
2: Actually, I would have to consult my notes a little bit here, too. I wasn't quite prepped for that one. But yeah, that is there. There are also, you know, early trauma. So we know that ADHD is associated with more frequent visits to the ED, more inpatient admissions, in fact.
1: Really?
2: You know, in adulthood, there's a relationship with sort of addictive behaviors and thrill-seeking and things like that. That's not universal, but all of these things are clues. And so yeah, you know, none of these things is diagnostic, right? But each of these pieces of information is one more clue that we want to bring to the provider's attention.
1: And that kind of makes sense. So a kid who might be a little bit more of a risk taker, might be a little bit more impulsive, might not slow down before thinking about doing that stunt, might be more apt to get hurt.
2: That's exactly right. Yep.
1: Yeah, that makes a lot of sense. And that is kind of the classic ADD profile when I think about kids who can't sit still, who don't have much impulse control, who, you know, they're just going. And by the way, if I want to be sexist about it, more boys than girls fit the classic ADD stereotype, although they say that there's an underdiagnosis of girls.
2: Agree with all you said. The underdiagnosis of girls in both for both autism and ADHD is something we're taking a careful look at and have some work on as well. So yeah, very much agree.
1: Yeah, Dr. Matthew Engelhardt, are you a dad yourself?
2: I am. Yeah, I have three kids: a 10-year-old, a almost 6-year-old, and a 4-year-old.
1: And do any of them have any of the symptoms where your research has made you sort of more sensitive than the average person to what you're seeing at home?
2: That's a great question. I do think about that from time to time. I would say I try very hard to keep those worlds separate and to not overthink it. So I've tried to avoid that. But, you know, there might be things I pick up on here and there.
1: Is your wife a scientist, too?
2: She is. She's a mental health counselor. So she is very much in this space as well.
1: Be careful. When your kids get to a certain age, this is what they're going to tell you. Don't therapize me. Okay?
2: I'll do my best.
1: That's what they're going to say.
2: They're not quite at that age yet, but yeah, I can see it coming.
1: Be my father, not my analyst. Thank you very much. But that definitely does happen. And what has the reaction been to your study? Is it something that Duke University physicians can now take and do something with?
2: Yeah, so that's the piece that's happening right now. Like the piece that's happening right now is how do we actually get this into every provider's hands, and how do we make sure we're doing that in a way that's compatible with their workflow, and you know all the other things here and there. Like we don't want to make this just one more thing that providers click away because they're already too busy and they don't want to deal with. So we're thinking very carefully, like, when is the right moment to present this information? What should that threshold be? Should it be, you know, more of an alert, or should it be something that the doctor sort of seeks out themselves? The perfect recipe for doing this in practice is what we're trying to build right now.
1: And do you have something right now where you have anybody particular flagged as an epic file? Like, have you done that? Have you turned around and said, well, we think these families are going to need a little more attention?
2: That is part of, so we've done that. Well, we talk about a silent deployment. So before you put something into practice, you make sure that everything's working just the way it ought to be working under the hood. So we've done that kind of work on the back end to make sure that nothing is going wrong. And now we're moving that into clinical workflows, and we're going to see whether providers find it useful, and we're going to see whether it changes practices.
1: Dr. Matthew Engelhardt, thank you so much for the work you're doing at Duke University and hopefully spreading elsewhere. We really appreciate this discussion. We thank you for coming on The Last Show with David Cooper. I'm Lisa Wexler. Stay tuned for more experts and more fun. We'll be right back.
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1: One of the things a lot of us are worried about right now is, are we going to have a job? And if we have a job, are we going to be working for AI? Is AI going to be working for us? Are we going to be replaced? And who cares? And joining us now is a journalist for Business Insider. His name is Tim Barrity. And he reports on the workplace and the forces reshaping how people make a living. Many people believe that, without exaggeration, we are in a transformational time right now. And that a younger generation just coming out of college or in college is tuning out to AI hacks because they're afraid that they're going to replace them. And more importantly, they're not going to learn the skills they need to really succeed in business. So Tim Parody, welcome. Welcome to The Last Show with David Cooper. Obviously, I'm not David, but I am Lisa Wexler. Hello, and welcome to the show.
3: Thanks for having me.
1: So, Tim, really interesting. You're reporting on the workplace right now. Let's just take a step back before we take a step forward to this article. How consumed are people, your own publisher and others, with this transformational moment now? Is it, in your opinion, too exaggerated, or maybe not exaggerated enough?
3: I think a lot of people smarter than myself would tell you that it is not exaggerated. There is a lot of potential here. I think the answer really is that a lot of people don't know yet. So there are a lot of unanswered questions. And so that's what a lot of this debate is around, is what will the impact be and what will it mean for jobs from desk jobs all the way down to manufacturing and any really the whole gamut of jobs that people do, service jobs, things like that. So I think there are a lot of questions about what the impact will be.
1: In your reporting, are you finding, if you were in college right now, Tim, would there be areas that you would no longer even think about studying to get a job that you might have thought would be a good job 10 years ago?
3: That's an interesting question. I think what I hear from folks is that, you know, and maybe this is something we're telling ourselves to feel good, but, you know, people are really concerned with communication, the ability to think, the ability to reason, the ability to consider problems from all sides. And so that could be somebody who's a computer science major, or that could be somebody who is a philosophy major, but they're able to really dissect a problem. So I think it's not quite as easy as saying these majors are good and these majors are bad, from what I can tell. But from the folks I talk to, they say we really need people who can think and don't expect the AI to do it for them.
1: So that could be as much of an individual difference, right? I mean, I know that there's a tremendous cheating going on in school, high school, everything, and college for sure. So at least teachers that I'm reading about, some of them are going back to blue books, which is a very radical change in education over the last 20 years, right? Think about that. They're going to have to learn to write again, like quite literally write. And I just read a study that showed that they're doing these studies on memory and habits. And people that use ChatGPT as an example, or Claude, are unfortunately turning out to be much more incapable of retaining what they learned than those who do research the old-fashioned way and don't go the shortcut of chat doing it for them.
3: I mean, I think that stands to reason in the sense of, you know, if you try to take the shortcut and you don't develop that muscle memory, as it were, I think it, you know, it really can be a handicap for folks. I think the challenge from the people that I talk to is AI is great for certain things, but you don't want to outsource all of your thinking. You don't want it to, you know, take the place of having to reason. And so I think that there are still things that are required to do hard work that people have to do in order to learn a trade or a craft or to even think fully about a problem.
1: Well, they say that writing a sentence, much less writing an essay, is one of the most complicated tasks for the brain.
3: Hmm.
1: And if we don't teach people how to do it, we're doing so at our own peril, because then it's kind of a foundational building block for learning. Like, they can't learn unless they can write a sentence, which makes sense, doesn't it?
3: Absolutely. I mean, again, I talk to business leaders and CEOs and other types who say, again, they want people to really put thought to things. Anybody can write a quick AI prompt and come up with an answer that might seem impressive or might be 10 pages long or something like that, but it's not necessarily, you know, there may not be that much meat to it or something like that. So I think the idea is that business leaders really want people who will step back and think and not just regurgitate what AI tells them.
1: So Tim Parody, you wrote an article for Business Insider on why your boss doesn't seem to care about your tech career anymore, which is like a major ouch, right? Because people studied tech and computer engineering and they thought, I'm going to get paid $150,000 the minute I exit this program and I'm going to be in like Flynn for a career. What's happening? What's happening out there? What'd you find out?
3: Yeah, it's a confluence of things. So it's, you know, the business itself is really fast because of things like AI that we're talking about, that, you know, the pace of developing technology and software products is really ramping up. And so there's this incredible demand to just keep producing and adding features. So that's one aspect of it. The other aspect of it is that managers' jobs themselves are changing. So managers are doing less of the, as one source told me, you know, less pastoral management of just, I'm just going to oversee the team. And instead, they're in the trenches themselves. They're doing coding. They're doing other development work. So that means almost by definition, they have less time for guidance and coaching and things like that that might help someone map out their career a little bit. So it's just this combination of people being super busy and, you know, certain traditions like one-on-ones with your manager. A lot of those are from what folks I talked to are getting canceled

0: Tech and the development of tech has been a singular bright spot in the American economy. I can't speak for the Canadian economy, but I think probably by extension also the Canadian economy, because we're so linked. And it will be very sad. We're already having an issue with a brain drain because of immigration policy. People are afraid that the generation of people from India, from South Korea, from Russia, from China that came in and that were the founders of Google, et cetera, are not even here anymore. But even for the people that are here, if tech is discouraged as an avenue towards financial success, I think we're going to be poorer for it, not just literally, but figuratively as well. We're going to be dumber. If that impression, that perception happens. Are you finding that when you're interviewing people? Is there kind of a down about being in tech now that there didn't used to be years ago?
1: I think from the folks I talk to, it is a harder industry to be in these days because there is this rolling threat of layoffs. There is concern about job security, not just because of AI, but just because of corporate cost cutting. As you know, companies are spending enormous sums on AI investments. And so therefore, there's this cost pressure that's there. So I think it's maybe not quite as much fun as it was for some folks, but I don't think that people are going to get out of the industry altogether, because I do talk to a lot of young founders, for example, who are very excited about the things that they're building with very small teams and these tiny companies making fairly big things in their estimation.
0: And that, of course, is the huge upside, right? That AI and tech allow you to do so much more in so much less time with so many fewer people that people with fewer resources can get ahead faster.
1: Absolutely.
0: That's exactly it. Well, Tim Parody from Business Insider, I want to thank you so much for joining us today. Thanks for giving us your insight and the update on tech. I'm Lisa Wexler, subbing in for Dave Cooper. 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
4: Clear tonight, a low of 12 with fog patches developing overnight. Those will dissipate in the morning, leaving sunny skies, a high of 28 with increasing cloudiness in the afternoon, a 60% chance of showers late afternoon and into the evening with a risk of thunderstorms, a low of 16. Friday, clear and a high of 27. Saturday, a mix of sun and clouds and a high of 28.
5: That I never knew that feeling? 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
6: In the big picture of how AI is transforming our economy, the way we access information, how many calories we ate today, I don't know about you, but I'm always asking ChatGPT, how many calories was that? And I try and count them up as I go along and then I ignore it. But there are many big and small ways that all of us are using AI, and there's no question that it is having an impact on the working world. Joining us now, rejoining us, is Tim Parody from Business Insider, and he's going to talk with us a little bit right now about what the bosses are saying inside their organizations when they find out their own employees are using AI. Welcome back to the show. I'm Lisa Wexler. Welcome back, Tim. Hi.
7: Thank you.
6: So, you're interviewing these bosses, and my understanding is that some of them are not so happy with their inter-office communications. What's going on?
7: I think a lot of CEOs that I talk to want to see their workers using AI. I think they're all in favor of that if they can find ways to do their jobs better, be more efficient, carve out time for doing more important work, frankly. I think where it can go awry is if employees are using it to, say, try to impress the boss or try to impress those above them and come up with these really slick seeming documents or proposals or decks or things like that, rather than something that might be a little bit less refined, but might be a little bit closer to the kernel of what the boss would like to see, this real actual human thought, not just something that looks pretty.
6: You know, it's so interesting how quickly we went from admiring somebody who could do a pretty deck to then saying, AI did it, it's not important. I find that to be astonishing because just a couple of years ago, you know, we would admire somebody that could put together thought and graphic design and knew how to do PowerPoint and Word and blah, blah, blah, blah, blah. And now we just say, well, it just took them 3 minutes. So we discount the work itself. Don't you find that interesting?
7: Yeah, and I think it probably still has its place. But I hear your point completely. And I think the thing that I think some bosses that I talk to want to see is all of that is fine at the end, but right now I want to see what your thoughts are. I want to see a little bit more unvarnished version of that that shows that there was some real mental labor that went into creating this proposal or document or whatever it would be. Partly because they think that's where the originality is going to come from. That's where the really good ideas are going to come from. And so then use the AI further down the line. It's just this idea of, I talked to a researcher recently who was saying, we're using AI for the wrong things. We're using it to do the heavy lifting kind of stuff. And you brought this up earlier. It really needs to, the cognitive load is something we have to bear first. And then we go to AI and say, hey, help me punch this up. Help me polish it. Help me do the deck that I don't have time to do.
6: But you know that people are so lazy. We are, Tim.
7: It's human nature, I suppose, right?
6: Tim, who wants to do long division when you can go on a calculator?
7: Amen.
6: Really?
7: Yeah, I agree.
6: I mean, I kind of still do it to like grease my wheels.
7: Yeah.
6: But I'm like a Luddite that way. Like I will purposely not use Waze to get someplace so I can get lost and have my brain tell me how to find it. You know, unless I'm panicking in a neighborhood I'm completely unfamiliar with, then I'll use Waze. But generally speaking, I want to rely on my brain. I think a lot of people don't want to rely on their brains, Tim. They don't. And you know, the more you don't rely on it, the more it's going to weaken, right?
7: Right.
6: You know that.
7: Yeah, absolutely. I mean, I think, you know, I think that this may be part of my sense is that maybe we're in a bit of a growth phase here, right? Like you see, for example, people go to the gym now to replace the fact that they may not have jobs that are involving manual labor, right? So we may get
6: That's
7: to a place
6: right.
7: where, you know, we may have some sort of corollary in the future where we're trying to do these cognitive exercises in order to keep ourselves sharp because we're not doing as much of the stuff that we might have been doing at work. But my sense is that the people who, from the folks I talk to, the people who will really get ahead of the people who are still willing to put in the reps, so to speak, to borrow a gym analogy, and actually do that, you know, that deeper work.
6: I think that's a really good lesson, Tim. We're chatting with Tim Parody of Business Insider. I think that's a good lesson that we have to tell our own children as they enter the working world. It's
7: Absolutely.
6: Kind of like the just show up thing, which I'm really big on.
7: Absolutely.
6: I have a son-in-law who is a rising star in tech, and I'm not exaggerating. He was with Amazon Web Services for 5 years. Before that, he was with Credit Karma for a year. He put himself through college and a master's at Georgia Tech. And he's an immigrant to boot. And the first of his family to leave his country. And now he's at Meta. And he survived the big cut, which was just a few months ago. Remember when they cut like a whole bunch of people? He survived that. They moved him. They definitely did, by the way, internally, a huge shift. And then they just named him on Friday a manager, which he had been earlier and then was temporarily demoted and now again. And this is my long-winded way of saying two things. Number one, I think old-fashioned managerial organizations are going to have to come back because it's the way humans function. I just do. They try it for a while to make everything egalitarian. It doesn't work. It just doesn't work. It becomes non-productive. Somebody's got to take responsibility for training and for outcomes. So that's what happens, right? And the second thing that I'm, you know, that I'm learning or that I'm telling him, but he intuitively knows, but I don't really believe in intuitive. I always believe in saying something out loud, is in a world where people think it's okay to work remotely because they say it is, you still have the edge if you show up.
7: Yeah, you hear that a lot from tech leaders and certainly for, you know, mentoring, coaching, innovation, collaboration, all those things. You know, I think you definitely hear that a lot from tech folks and other industries as well.
6: And so what I'm saying is it's easier to stay home.
7: Hmm.
6: It's harder to get up and shower and put a shirt on and brush your teeth and put lipstick on and go out, take a train or a bus or drive in. It is. It's harder.
7: Yep.
6: It's more of an effort. But at the same time, you're bringing yourself out of yourself. You're interacting with strangers. You're saying hello. And you might even end up having a cup of coffee next to somebody who might be a really important mentor in your career.
7: Yeah, absolutely. I think those are all fair points in favor of why, you know, human shoulder to shoulder is important.
6: So when you're interviewing your people that are at the top of the totem pole here, is that what they are seeking out? People that can distinguish themselves as human beings?
7: I think that they're looking from, broadly speaking, from the folks I talk to, they're looking for, you know, people who are hardworking and fast learning, because none of what people would have learned in school, not to say that there's no value in that, there certainly is, but that it just changes so rapidly. They need people who are constantly willing to keep learning, keep innovating, and keep reinventing themselves.
6: You're in a field of journalism. You work for Business Insider. There's been a fear, I don't know if it's been realized, but there's been a fear that journalists were particularly susceptible for being replaced by AI. Are you finding that within your profession?
7: I think that there are real questions within the profession about the revenue for, you know, how we pay for news gathering. It's expensive, but there's also value in it. Of course, I'm biased, but You know, I see value in it. And I think in having person-to-person connection, you know, an AI bot could go interview a person, but, you know, there might not be that same connection, or particularly if it's something that's a sensitive issue, I think that that's where humans can really win out.
6: Can you see the difference between an article written by or with the assistance substantially of an AI bot versus a person?
7: I imagine it'll get harder and harder to tell the difference. I think, you know, some of those things are pretty obvious now. But I think that, again, I think the question will maybe less about how it's written in the future and rather about how it's reported and sort of what person-to-person connection was made in gathering the information.
6: Do you still like your job?
7: I do. I love it.
6: All right. Well, I'll be looking for your byline.
7: Thank you. I appreciate that.
6: Tim Parody for Business Insider, who reports on the tech industry and business. Thank you so much for joining us for the last show. I'm Lisa Wexler. David Cooper is at Burning Man. And we'll be back behind the mic tomorrow.
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22: From the National Newsroom of the Canadian Press, I'm Hannah Stoles. Foreign Affairs Minister Anita Anand says one of the 30 Canadian citizens and permanent residents missing after flash flooding in Nepal's border region with China has been found safe. She says the individual was unable to establish contact until Tuesday. Nepal's foreign ministry says about 590 foreign nationals from 39 countries remain unaccounted for. The city of Kelowna, BC, is calling on federal authorities to shut down a supervised consumption site in the city's downtown. It says police have been called about problems there thousands of times in 5 years, and it has had significant impacts on crime rates. Kelowna Mayor Tom Dias says in a letter to Health Minister Marjorie Mitchell that Health Canada should deny renewal of the authorization for the downtown site next year.
23: Council, you know, is asking that unless we're able to come up with a better structured model in order to help, you know, these people who have addictions and mental health issues, that, you know, that this current model not be renewed.
22: Health Canada did not immediately respond to an interview request. Severe storms cut across the Greater Toronto Area on Wednesday, causing widespread power outages, localized flooding, and severe damage to a major concert venue. Rogers Stadium, a music venue in Toronto's North End, capable of hosting 50,000 people, sustained significant damage in the storm. No verdict after a fifth day of jury deliberations at the trial of Lindsay Clancy, the Massachusetts woman charged in the death of her three young children. Jurors went home after saying again they're deadlocked. ABC's Aaron Katersky reports.
24: The judge issued a formal instruction to press on.
25: There is no reason to suppose that the case will ever be submitted to 12 persons more intelligent.
24: A trial over a mother killing her three young children is captivating and dividing the country.
22: The defense says Clancy was suffering from postpartum psychosis during the killings. Canada's largest member-owned music rights organization is suing U.S. artificial intelligence company Suno, alleging its AI music generator has copied songs in its repertoire without permission or compensation. Jennifer Brown is the head of the Society of Composers, Authors, and Music Publishers of Canada. She says she wants to stop large U.S. tech companies from building on the backs of Canadian creators without compensating them.
26: We want to make sure people get paid when their music is being used, when their songs are being used. You know, typically in a licensing agreement, there would be a profit sharing. If somebody was getting paid revenue, the subscription revenue, a portion of that would go to the creators.
22: Brown's organization filed the lawsuit with the Federal Court of Canada, arguing Suno infringed the performance rights in musical works by generating and streaming AI outputs that replicate human-created songs. This is the Canadian Press. In sports, Dylan Cease scattered 4 hits over 6 innings, and the Toronto Blue Jays routed the Cleveland Guardians 11-0. The Guardians remain in the third American League wildcard position, but their lead over Toronto, Baltimore, and Texas was sliced to 1.5 games. Canada's Denis Shapovalov is off to the third round of the men's singles bracket at the U.S. Open Tennis Grand Slam tournament. Shapovalov next faces 8th seed and Canadian Open champion Ben Shelton of the U.S. Baltimore Ravens general manager Eric DaCosta says the team is still waiting on the NFL's investigation into receiver Rashad Bateman's arrest earlier this offseason. Bateman was taken into custody in June in Georgia on suspicion of family violence battery and reckless conduct, both misdemeanors and criminal damage to property, and a felony. And the Las Vegas Stadium Authority approved $75 million U.S. in public funds towards a $158 million upgrade to ease the path to the north entrance of the Allegiant Stadium. From the Canadian Press, I'm Hannah Stoles.
2: Richard Cloutier with you on 680 CJOB. Jacelyn Morissette was in the right place at the right time. Early evening, August 24th, St. John's Park off Main, north of Redwood.
4: While me and my neighbor had went for a walk that day, we wanted to get it out before the storm had hit. We had stopped to take a break at the bench that looks over the river here. I had noticed a little one in the water flailing.
2: She fished out a man and his toddler daughter from the red.
4: We had flagged over the parents. They were further away looking for her. I had started going down the hill. Before I could make it, the father had jumped in the water. I waited about 10 seconds to see if he would resurface. When he didn't, I emptied my pockets and just jumped in. Felt like forever, but it felt like it was over quickly. It was a really deep jump.
2: Was she in trouble big time?
4: Oh, yes, she was.
2: Someone obviously called 911 and first responders get there.
4: Yeah, that was my neighbor. He was on the phone with the first responders. They had put him on hold, so I guess that was a good thing because he was able to grab the father out when I got him up out of the water.
2: Were they both conscious at the time?
4: The father was when we got him out. The baby was not.
2: Okay. Then what happened?
4: They got the father out after I got him up out of the water. They pulled him out, and I swam to the baby. Something had caught my pants, so I lost my pants in the rescue. Unfortunately, she was lifeless when I got to her, and I was pumping her stomach as I was swimming back. And I gave the baby to whoever was there, and I said to perform the CPR, but no one knew how, and my neighbor was on call. And then he refused to let me stay in the water, so he pulled me out. Once I got out, he gave me his shirt, and I ran to her, and I started performing CPR.
2: How old are we talking about here?
4: Maybe around 2.
2: Okay, so toddler age.
4: I was scared, but I didn't panic.
2: Jacelyn, talk about your training on this. When did you learn to swim?
4: I learned to swim when I was younger. I've always loved swimming.
2: Right place, right time. And, of course, you've taken the CPR as well.
4: Yeah, 13 years ago, but I still remembered it.
2: Jacelyn Morissette with us on 680 CJOB. Complicating this, a language barrier.
4: They did it out of stat English. And I have no idea what language they were speaking. So when I was trying to give them instructions on how to do the CPR and help me, they couldn't understand, so they couldn't do it. So I was trying to show them physically on how to do it, and they couldn't understand, and they were panicking, which is understandable, right? They just watched their baby be pulled out, and the father almost drowned himself. So they were trying to assist me, but they were also in the way. And I don't blame them for that, because I would also be doing the same thing if I was in that same situation.
2: Do you have kids of your own?
4: Yeah, I only have one.
2: So you know what it's like to be a mom.
4: Oh, yeah.
2: Thanks to you and your friend. Does it seem like forever for first responders to get there? Because at times it goes really quickly or time stands still. What was it like for you?
4: It seemed like forever before they got here. It felt like I was performing CPR forever. My arms had given out at the point, and I had to have my friend take over and continue the CPR. And then it must have been like 1 to 2 minutes before they showed up when he continued.
2: And she came out before first responders arrived, or they took over?
4: Yeah. No, she was out, and I was doing it for maybe 5 minutes, performing CPR, trying to get her some air back before he took over, and then they showed up 1 to 2 minutes after that. So 6 minutes before they showed up, 10 minutes maybe altogether.
2: Do you get a sense of how long that child was in the water?
4: Maybe 2 or longer.
2: Wow.
4: I was concentrating on getting the dad out first. I would have gotten her out first, but his instinct took over to get her, and he didn't realize how deep it was, and he could not swim. I just did what I was supposed to do.
2: That part of the red, can you see down very far?
4: Oh, no. When I jumped in, I made the mistake of opening my eyes, and there was no difference from opening my eyes to my eyes keeping closed. I was feeling my way. He was beside me when I had jumped in, so I could feel his arm, and I got up out of the water. I grabbed his hand. That's when he pulled me back in. So I had gotten air before he pulled me back in, but I was able to get back up over the water and then grab on. I had asked my neighbor to grab me because he was pulling me in because he was panicking. That's understandable, and that's only natural.
2: And not too far away from shore.
4: No, we were right beside the edge where he had jumped, which is lucky because otherwise I wouldn't have been able to get him up and out.
2: What was current like?
4: Current was not too strong at that time, which is also another lucky factor of when I did that. I wasn't worried about the current. I was more worried about getting them out of the water. But when I had finally got him up where they secured him and pulled him out, I was already going to her. She was at least 50 feet away already.
5: Right place, right time, right conditions.
4: Yep.
5: It all conspired to save two lives.
4: Yep.
5: Jaclyn, thank you so very much. Job well done.
4: Well, thank you.
2: Jaclyn Morissette with us on 680 CJOB. Winnipeg police tell us the toddler is expected to make a full recovery. Drones used to smuggle in drugs to prisons like Stony Mountain Institution north of the city.
6: We're seeing it almost daily. This is the predominant way that narcotics and contraband are being introduced into prison now.
2: The regional vice president of the Union of Correctional Officers in the Prairies region is Jake Susley.
6: The payload on some of the drones that are available now is quite exceptional, and we're seeing some exceptionally sized packages being delivered, you know, in some cases directly to the cell windows, in other cases, you know, to inmates directly while they're out in the recreation yards or other areas of the institution.
2: So it's quite brazen.
6: Extremely brazen. It is by far our biggest problem for contraband introduction across the country and specifically at Stony Mountain.
2: Are you able to intercept most of this?
6: It's one of those things. We don't know what we don't catch. We know what we see. We know what we do catch. So the Correctional Service of Canada has implemented some drone detection technology. And of course, it won't be a surprise to you that the purchasing of that is done through federal procurement, which is a very bureaucratic process. And so the problem we face is that the technology that we get, once we have it accessible at the institutions, it's outdated and worthless before we even implement it on site.
2: Well, there's intent to try to intercept. Doesn't seem to be landing.
6: That's exactly right. The intention is there, but we're caught up in bureaucratic red tape when it comes to the effectiveness. The technology around drones is changing and developing much more rapidly than our ability to respond through technological answers, which means that our best answer and our best interception strategy is literally boots on the ground and correctional officers watching and intercepting hands-on, which in this last case is exactly what happened. The detector system failed, and the correctional officers happened to be in the right place at the right time to intercept it.
2: When it happens at night and you can get close to a cell, especially if there's a window that can be opened, guarded, of course, bars probably on it, that's hard to deal with.
6: Extremely. It's quite the game of cat and mouse when it comes to the innovation that's being applied. And us trying to adapt as quickly as we can to the different strategies that are being applied. When it comes to the cell windows, the inmates are literally fashioning funnels out of bed sheets and pieces of rod to drop the drone drops the package into the little funnel and it funnels right into the cell window. It's almost like skip the dishes for drugs.
2: And I gather during the day when you're out in the yard, and I know I've been to Stony a few times, visiting only, but depending on the sky, on a cloudy day, you can fly stuff over top and perhaps you don't get detected.
6: You're exactly right. It's literally a matter of being in the right place at the right time. And once that package is dropped within the population, there's literally split seconds in our ability to be able to respond before the package is disseminated and put in body cavities and spread across the inmate population. So it's a split second when it comes to intercepting it successfully. Once it's in the population, it's a very different game trying to recover whatever was introduced.
2: Oh, man, if you had a sidearm, it would be so tempting to shoot one of those things down, but you can't do that either.
6: Oh, that would be, there's a lot of people definitely advocating for that, but of course there's all kinds of liability issues around that we're bound by.
2: So what's the solve on this?
6: This comes down to a manpower thing. I think we need people in the right positions, in the right places in the institution during key movement times to be able to not only have eyes in the skies, but observe the inmate behavior and intercept as soon as these packages are dropped. You know, once we see these packages dropped, we can isolate that portion of the population if there happen to be a dozen or a few inmates in that area, and we know that a package has been introduced, then we can isolate that group of inmates and conduct a search to be able to recover the contraband. But without those eyes on, we simply have no idea how many packages we miss.
2: Mr. Susley, appreciate the time and the education on this. I thank you so very much for joining us.
6: Thank you for the interest. Appreciate it.
2: Jake Susley, regional president of the Union of Correctional Officers Prairies region. This is Newsnight.
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10: Hi, Munter here from Food Fair. 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
43: Clearing with fog patches developing overnight. The low is 12 degrees. Tomorrow, sunny and a high of 28 with fog patches dissipating early in the morning and increasing cloudiness in the afternoon. There's also a 60% chance of late afternoon showers and a risk of thunderstorms. 60% chance of showers goes into the evening. The low is 16 overnight. Friday, clearing and a high of 27. Saturday, a mix of sun and clouds and a high of 28.
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5: In a moment, if interest rates are on the way up, we'll talk to a mortgage broker about some of your options. The news you can use now. And Andrea Cates is with us. BestUNutrition.ca is where you'll find her. And Andrea, for getting back to school, getting back in the pace of things, when we're planning our lunches, some strategies in dealing with that young, picky eater. Can you relate?
44: Oh, I know this world.
0: Well, I'm a parent, and I work often with women and moms who are sort of struggling with that too. So it sort of comes in a few different waves. Like, first of all, like, when am I going to be able to pack the lunches with all the other things going on in a chaotic morning? And what does a healthy lunch really mean for a kid? And then there's also the picky eater factor, right? Like, oh, they won't eat at breakfast or they won't eat at lunch. And what are some thoughts kind of behind that? I think it's really important for us to make sure that we are understanding that a nutrient healthy breakfast and a nutrient healthy lunch is going to make a very big difference in how they learn at school, what their behavior can be like. We know that if we pump our kids full of sugar in the morning, it's going to have some issues with attention and learning, and they're going to get cranky and tired, just like we would. So we want to make sure that we're giving them something healthy for breakfast. We want to give them the same thing at lunch so they can keep going through the day. Because if they end up having a sort of a high sugary or low nutrient lunch, what ends up happening is then they turn into like the snack attack after school. So they're really hungry as soon as they get in the car, and then they're hungry after dinner, and they may not have eaten that well at dinner as well, because they've just not been able to nourish their bodies like we actually need them to be doing the earlier parts of the day.
5: I grew up on porridge with blueberries and other fruits and the occasional egg. Yes, I know you're ridiculing me, but I still eat porridge to this very day. How do you introduce your kids to that healthy component that may not be cool, but it's good for you?
0: Right. So I think that we need to make sure a couple of things. First of all, let them be part of the process. So if they can help make it or pick something out at the grocery store or, maybe choose the fruit that's going in there, that would be a really good start. So making them part of the process tends to work a little bit better. Also knowing that just because they say no once doesn't mean they're going to say no for the rest of their lives. Kids' taste buds change. And just like ours, as we sort of were, you're probably very few, but what you ate when you were a kid is the same thing as you're eating as an adult. So our kids' taste buds change often. So, hey, try it now. And if it doesn't work in 3 or 4 months, you can always try it again. But I think that we need to make sure that it doesn't have to be, super strict, healthy, nothing enjoyable. Like there is actually such thing as healthy and enjoyable. But we need to find that happy medium for each individual kid, because what your kids are going to eat versus what my kid is going to eat is not necessarily going to be the same thing. But a little bit of a rule of thumb is making sure we're getting fiber and protein at every meal. So fiber is things like fruits and vegetables, beans, nuts, seeds, that kind of thing. And then protein, so it could be animal sources or non-animal sources would be fantastic. But trying to get at least those two things on every single plate at every single meal is going to leave them feeling satisfied, setting them up for success during their school day or time. And then it's also putting in those healthy pieces that they really do need to flourish.
5: From Best U Nutrition, Andrea Cates joining us on 680 CJOB. The Bank of Canada held its benchmark interest rate steady Wednesday at 2.25%, but it says risks that could push inflation higher have increased. As Global Senior Business Editor Jacqueline Hansen tells us, that could put an interest rate hike on the table.
1: The risks are shifting.
3: Things have changed since the Bank of Canada's last rate decision in July. It's more concerned today about both inflation and growth.
4: We're looking at risks to growth that come out of the trade conflict we have right now. And then we're looking at risks to inflation that come primarily out of the situation in the Middle East. Both of those things have escalated in recent weeks.
3: At the same time, data over the past month shows Canada's economy is recovering, adapting to previous rounds of U.S. tariffs.
1: The Canadian economy is coping.
3: The question is, how much more trade uncertainty Canadian businesses can handle?
6: Even if it doesn't put us in recession, the reality is it's going to be really hard to get the economy growing much faster than the speed limit if there's still that concern overhanging businesses.
3: Plus, there's no end in sight for the war in the Middle East, and it's driving up global energy costs. Gasoline prices are about 10 cents higher today than they were at the bank's last meeting.
1: The longer that drags on, the bigger the risk that it starts to spill over to the prices of other goods and services.
3: Gas prices would have climbed even higher next week if the federal gas tax suspension had ended as planned.
7: We are extending that relief. This means continued saving of 10 cents per liter on gasoline.
3: Still, the major forces fueling global energy costs are out of Ottawa's and the central bank's hands.
8: And if higher energy prices do lift overall inflation to uncomfortably high levels, the bank is likely to raise interest rates. Markets are pricing in a rate hike as early as January. Jacqueline Hansen, Global News, Toronto.
2: We continue with news that you can use on 680 CJOB. Mortgage broker Theo Kriakopoulos is with us on 680 CJOB, One Link Mortgage.
5: And I wonder, Theo, if in those words, there's code. We're holding the rates now, but any sign of inflation that they're going up. And that makes a difference as a lot of people continue to renew their mortgages.
9: Absolutely, it does. I mean, we've heard all day today on CJOB talking about the market's already baking in a rate hike in January, maybe even a December one too. So that's important if you're thinking about a variable rate or if you have a variable rate right now, that's where it affects you. If you've got a fixed rate or you're thinking about a fixed rate, not so much. They're not related. That's more towards the bonds markets. But the variable rate, what the Bank of Canada is talking about today, if you've got, like I mentioned, a mortgage like that, or what I'm seeing a lot of actually are lines of credit, anything else that you might need to use to fund your life, those start to get more expensive.
5: And in that way, I know a lot of people who are locking in now.
9: Oh, yeah. Yeah. It was a good choice. Listen, at the end of the day, if you wake up every morning and you think to yourself, what's my rate today? What's my rate today? You should probably be in a fixed rate mortgage. Variable rates a little bit more for people who've got a higher risk tolerance. The fixed rates, you can get some pretty good ones out there right now, depending on a whole bunch of factors. But I mean, talk to your specialist and they'll be able to point in the right direction.
5: A lot of this as well is those people that are looking to either move up in the market, to buy, to sell, et cetera. A lot of people I know are waiting until next spring or summer. When do you wait? When do you go?
9: That's a great, you could probably imagine, I've got some good friends that are realtors. The Winnipeg market is frothy right now. It's a great time to sell if you're looking to make a little bit, but then you got to think about where you're going. So that's where you need to hire a specialist on that side. I wouldn't let that pair too much into the variable rate question. Always get back to working with the specialist so that you can get a pre-approval in place so that you know what you can afford so that if, you know, worst case happens, you know what you can afford for the next house that you jump into.
5: Are you noticing, though, that people want to get into something more than really what they can afford, that their ambition is a little bit more than what they can actually afford, especially in a market now where Winnipeg, while we've increased exponentially, you know, you look at the $300,000, what it could buy you 10 and 20 years ago compared to now.
9: Yeah.
5: It's very different.
9: It is very different. Yeah. The neighborhoods that you thought that you used to be able to get into on your second home, now it might be your third or fourth that you have to get into. So there's a little bit of that. There's a little bit of people getting into more than what they can afford. Maybe they did that 2 or 3 years ago and now they're really feeling it. We're still lucky that we live in Winnipeg. Believe it, folks. It's a great place to live. And we're not in one of the other bigger markets where they're suffering big time. We don't see that here right now. It's still a pretty affordable market right now, even if you're looking to buy a brand new house.
2: 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Scientists have discovered a massive 10-sided wave pattern swirling in the clouds over Saturn's south pole. It appears to be even bigger and more unstable than the hexagon of clouds around Saturn's north pole discovered in the 1980s. This new jet stream formation popped up in the Hubble Space Telescope sites in 2023. The Spanish-led team of researchers suspect the bizarre atmospheric phenomenon may have formed between 2017 and 2023 when Saturn's south pole was tilted away from Earth and out of view. This is Newsnight.
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2: Richard Kluche with you on 680 CJOB. The head of U.S. Pacific Command says the notion that Americans would ever launch an attack against Canada is as likely as launching an invasion against Martians in outer space. The Admiral, Sam Papero, asked by a reporter at a news conference in Victoria, B.C., whether he would ever follow an order from the U.S. President Donald Trump to invade.
44: I find that scenario to be absolutely and utterly preposterous. I follow the orders of the Commander-in-Chief, but... That is a needlessly emotional question.
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5: Sounds like the generals are in charge.
45: You know, I think what the commander of U.S. Indo-PACOM, so
0: what we call Pacific Command, is one of the global combatant commands of the United States military. What he's alluding to is, one, he is always going to follow the orders of his commander, and the supreme commander for the United States, or commander in chief, is the president. But at the same time, he's articulating that military to military relationship is, and always has been, extraordinarily steadfast. I mean, I lived through it. I was in Alaska during the first Trump administration, and you know, it was rock and roll. But from a military to military point of view, there was no faltering between Canada and the United States.
5: Is it something, though, that gets talked about in the quarters, especially during these conferences? I don't know if this scenario would come up, but certainly, you know, you've got, and you've had different bosses over the years, but is there a real differentiation between politics and the rhetoric that we see now and the day-to-day operations that you folks are involved in?
0: So it's tougher the higher that you get up, for sure. And that's because you're closer to that aspect of things. There's something that I think everybody needs to kind of be reminded of. You want military leaders and the associated troops to be apolitical. In other words, what happens in that sphere does not change your mission, your ability to lead. And as a leader, you're not just speaking to the politicians and citizens of the country. You're also speaking to your own troops. That is not something that I would worry about, because the commander of, in this instance, U.S. Pacific Command, Indo-PACOM is what it's called, he's at a conference with all of the other Pacific chiefs of defense, including General Carignan from the Canadian Armed Forces, who's hosting that event. And he's speaking specifically to his troops as well as to his allies' troops, and saying that, you know, we are steadfast in our support for our allies. And that's kind of what you want from a military leader of any ilk.
5: We are so integrated. I had a neighbor once that, you know, Canadian military, but he was stationed in Florida for several years at CENTCOM. Like, there is that integration that continues to this day. Talk about that, because I think while people realize it, sometimes they don't realize how deep it is.
0: Yeah, so it's a great question and a great point. I'll point first to NORAD, which the North American Aerospace Defense Command, which I was an intimate part of for like over a decade, working at the highest levels, ran the command center for not just NORAD, but U.S. NORTHCOM, the American sister command to NORAD in Colorado Springs. You know, I ran that whole command center for both sides. But on the morning of 9/11 is the testament to just how close these things are. I mean, we think of 9/11 of like the play Come From Away, where Canadians did great things to help our American counterparts. But from a military point of view, in NORAD headquarters in Colorado Springs, it was the Canadian that was actually on duty holding the bag, because the commanders there, the American, was not there. He was in D.C. So it was Rick Finley who was actually the guy in charge. And in the continental NORAD region, which was the region that's responsible for the skies over top of New York City, it was the Canadian guy by the name of Charlie Bouchard who was in charge on that morning. And then in where I was as a young major in my headquarters in Winnipeg, your city, it was the American that was in charge of the Canadian NORAD region, because our Canadian commander happened to be in Bagotville visiting troops out there on that day. And nobody blinked. There's no hesitation at all. The orders were issued and followed. The architecture worked exactly how it is supposed to work, which was my experience when either I was the deputy commander up in Alaska. It was the same thing. If I was there, or if my American three-star boss was there, it didn't matter. Everybody followed the same things. Now, on top of that, the American Air Force especially is the most agile and technologically advanced force on the planet. So all NATO nations pretty much integrate with the Americans. Our combined air operations centers, all of the theory around that for air operations was built by the Americans. They're the ones who started all this. And so even NATO caters to the American standard with respect to integration. And then finally, either whether it's in exercises or, as you mentioned, on exchanges, we have hundreds of Canadians, officers and non-commissioned members around the globe that are integrated with various countries. But the The United States is our biggest ally, and we have the largest number of people. I mean, I know hundreds of my friends who've served 4 years in combat alongside the Americans, and some that are doing it right this minute.
5: With Major General Scott Clancy, Richard Kluche reporting on 680 CJOB. It's one thing to assign a consortium to design icebreakers, but it's another thing, as you talk about the fleet of aircraft and the delayed, but a decision needs to be made on the F-35s. Because the F-35 and the American Air Force is so well-known and so integrated, it's going to be hard for Canada not to, at some point, go with that system for Air Force renewal.
0: I might take an issue with the way you're characterizing it.
5: Okay.
0: Because it sounds like we're backing ourselves into a corner. You know, when the Trudeau government first got elected and we were already had bought into the program of the F-35 and had already said, you know, this is the path that we're going down, rightfully so, they said, stop, stop, stop. We're going to

0: I'd be all in. But I also say that the Gripen doesn't meet all of the requirements that we would need based upon the offensive capabilities and the Generation 5 integration and survivability that the F-35 has. So I would characterize that a little bit differently.
1: I also look at the integration of our aerospace manufacturers as well. You know, Winnipeg, Boeing, for example, and our other manufacturers, we try to grow maintenance and components. People I talk to here are hoping for that F-35 contract.
0: As they should. So, you know, I say this all the time. I'm not an investment guy. Like, I don't even manage money well. I applied for one job when I was 18, and I kept it for 37 years, right? And somebody in the government of Canada just decided to pay me more as they gave me more rank and responsibilities. But do you have an investment right now in your portfolio that is delivering 100% return? And if anybody did, it would be the hottest thing out there. We talk about 10% returns. That means for every dollar you spend, you're going to make a dollar. I spend $1,000, I'm going to get two. I spend $50,000, I'm going to get $50,000 in profit back. That's what the F-35 contract did for the beginning. What we did is we bought in. The government had to pay an ante to be part of the Joint Strike Fighter, which is the F-35 program. In so doing, all Canadian companies were allowed to bid as subsidiaries in delivering components, tail components, all sorts of things, electronic components. And we did so up to about 43 companies, I believe, across the country that did that. The return on that has been for every dollar spent by your government, two came back to Canadian industry. That's a fantastic return. And that's one of the reasons why I think that payoff is going to continue. I don't believe what Gripen is saying with respect to the, oh, we'll create all these jobs, we'll bring, because they had the opportunity to say those things during the bidding, and they did not. And when I look to Brazil, which does have a contract with Gripen, they have nowhere near the promised of amount of jobs that Saab came to them and said that they're going to deliver to that country. So, yeah, I'm clearly in the F-35 realm because I think it's the best aircraft, and it won that free and fair competition.
1: Finally, what's your take on the U.S. Secretary of Defense or War?
0: Oh, my goodness. I couldn't be more disappointed in an individual if you tried. I mean, it speaks to his immaturity and his recklessness, but that the Pentagon is backing him up and saying that things speak for themselves just goes to show you how negative and deep-rooted this is. But I'll say something. I'm extraordinarily proud of our country because from the Prime Minister to the Minister of National Defense to our Chief of Defense Staff to politicians about the Cadet League of Canada, George Clooney even has come out and said that that is a shameful act. You know, I learned two things when I was a cadet, and I was a cadet for 5 years. It taught me about myself. Yes, I learned about leadership. I learned about citizenship. I learned how to fly, actually, but it really taught me about myself. And then lastly, it taught me how important it was to be part of something bigger than myself, and that's about service. For him shaming people that are trying to get after that, there's not even words that I can use on your show that would demonstrate exactly how disappointed I am in that individual.
1: Yeah, U.S. Secretary of Defense Pete Hegseth and that image of two young women at a training center in B.C. General, always good to talk to you. Always appreciate your insight. Thank you so very much for joining us this evening.
0: You have a wonderful Winnipeg day.
1: Retired Major General Scott Clancy joining us here on Newsnight.
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3: Every day, I count on power. I expect my lights to work, my phone to charge, and electricity to be there when I need it. But the sturgeon in the Lower Churchill River don't have that choice. 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
1: Does your head feel too heavy for your shoulders? 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
7: 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Weather.
8: Clear tonight, a low of 12 with fog patches developing overnight. Those will dissipate in the morning, leaving sunny skies, a high of 28 with increasing cloudiness in the afternoon, a 60% chance of showers late afternoon and into the evening with a risk of thunderstorms, a low of 16. Friday, clear and a high of 27. Saturday, a mix of sun and clouds and a high of 28.
9: Richard Kluche with you on 680 CJOB. Global News has learned 30 additional lawsuits have just been filed in California in connection with the deadly school shooting in Tumbler Ridge in February. This brings the total number of lawsuits against OpenAI and founder Sam Altman to 37. Global's Catherine Urquhart has the story, including an exclusive interview with a member of the cross-border legal team. And a warning, some of the details are disturbing.
10: Mom. 12-year-old Maya Gabala continues to recover after being shot three times at close range. She was among seven plaintiffs who filed lawsuits against OpenAI and founder Sam Altman in April. Now, 30 additional civil suits have been filed in California, where OpenAI is based.
11: What these students and teachers bore witness to, the type of gun violence, murder, and emergency life-saving efforts are the type of things rarely seen outside of theaters of war.
10: Eight people were killed by 18-year-old Jesse Van Rootselaar, who shot their mother and stepbrother, then opened fire at a school in Tumbler Ridge February 10th. The 30 new plaintiffs are educators, a principal, and students, including 13-year-old AC, who was trapped in the library. Their suit claims AC watched the shooter kill a teacher at close range, blowing off her hand and shooting her in the face, and then watched the shooter kill his classmates one after another. Numerous gunshots whipped past AC's body, but thankfully, he was not struck. To survive, he played dead among his fallen classmates.
11: We want full disclosure of the chat logs between the shooter and ChatGPT from the beginning up until the date of the mass shooting. We also want full disclosure of all the internal chain of command documents relating to the identification as the shooter as a credible threat, the recommendation to report the shooter to Canadian authorities, and the decision to not make that phone call.
10: Allegations include negligence, negligent entrustment, aiding and abetting a mass shooting, strict product liability, and negligent infliction of emotional distress.
11: And probably most importantly for these families, they want to prevent another Tumblr Ridge.
10: OpenAI claims it has strengthened safeguards, including how it assesses and escalates potential threats of violence. All 37 lawsuits are requesting trials by jury. Catherine Urquhart, Global News.
9: Finally, it's a Canadian first, right here in Winnipeg. Outside the new McDonald's at Grant and Keniston. Drive-through only. Lockers where food moves directly from the kitchen to waiting delivery services such as Skip, Instacart, and Uber.
12: You might look at this and say, it's a drive-through restaurant without a lobby, what's a big deal, right? But this restaurant has been made and constructed in a way. The kitchen has been reformatted so that we can focus a lot basically on quick speed and service, right? We have new technology here. We have lockers basically for our skips. We have weighing scales where you could actually weigh your food so that we are dot on accuracy.
9: Amit Kapoor is the owner-operator.
12: So let's say your order is basically two Big Macs and it's basically... including all your sauces and everything, all we have to do is put it on the scale, and the scale will weigh exactly what the order is and how much it is supposed to be, so that accuracy component.
9: Employees check the bags, but the scale makes sure it's 100% your order.
13: How is this kitchen different from other McDonald's kitchens?
12: So this is a little bit more compact, right? We've tried to make this in a way that we can actually get the same speed within this compact kitchen. So if you see everything, which is all your grills and your fryers, all are on one side. So anybody who's working on this side can easily go and pick up that food without having to walk or turn around. So we have tried to line up everything on one side. And then again, this is the BDAP area, which is only basically for drinks. So all the drink orders are going to be done from here. So this is almost like a second kitchen just for the drinks and a kitchen which is only for the food.
9: It's the only location of its kind in Canada. A prototype for drive-through only food delivery services on a smaller and tighter footprint.
12: In this small space, you could not fit a traditional restaurant. For the sake of context, a McDonald's is about 4,000 square foot. You would need about half an acre or 1 acre of land to actually construct this. This is a very tight spot, so this restaurant is only about 2,000 square foot, right? And we were able to bring it in a way your traffic flows in and out really quickly, right? So our whole focus would be mainly on drive-through and delivery.
13: The delivery portion is important here because that's the new component that we've seen in the last 5 years.
12: Yes, so this was a little bit of an underserviced area where you didn't really have delivery, which was covered by McDonald's. So what we're doing out here, since there's no lobby, we have lockers here where a courier just has to come in and punch in his code. Lockers are going to be insulated, right? So your food remains hot, your drinks and everything remain cold. So they come in, they punch in their number, the locker opens up and they grab their food. And the same thing would even be for the mobile orders.
13: What are you looking for in this location that you can then provide intelligence to McDonald's Canada here, because this is a prototype for what it would like to do nationwide?
12: If this works, and I'm sure this would, right, McDonald's could actually look into this and see that if they want to open more spaces. The whole idea is actually this restaurant only would open in case if there's full service restaurants around it, where someone can actually sit down, have their food, have their dining experience. It would be right in the middle of those restaurants. So if this works, and if there's a space or a spot where you don't have a restaurant, it's tight, then this restaurant could go in.
13: It also is reflective of our go, go, go lifestyle. That's the reality that we all deal with.
12: That's right. You know what? When people come out here, I think that's one thing which they expect from McDonald's, that they should be able to come in and they should be able to get their food within 2 minutes. And it's almost when you see these people working at the back, you appreciate every minute they spend inside, because the way they actually put the food together, they put the drinks together, they take orders, and all of that comes in a bag. We aim for accuracy. So it all comes together in about 2 minutes. So hats off to the people who are working inside.
13: Does AI become a component to this?
12: AI is basically in our scheduling system. There are components within our restaurants which have AI. Would AI be a bigger component moving forward? Yes, there would be. There could be technology which could come forward. And I guess that's to be seen. It's again being tested in the U.S.
13: But nothing replaces the smile at the drive-through window.
12: Absolutely.
13: And how your day is going.
12: Absolutely. When you're face-to-face with somebody, you know, a young student, that's very refreshing.
9: Amit Kapoor, owner-operator of 14 McDonald's locations in the Winnipeg region. This new location, Grant and Keniston, opens formally this Friday. Drive-through and pick-up only. I'm Richard Kluche. Thank you for joining us this news night. Wake up Thursday morning at 6 with Greg and Brett and the crew from the start. I'm back in the afternoon at 4. Good night.
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26: From the National Newsroom of the Canadian Press, I'm Hannah Stoles. Canadian families are still waiting for answers 1 week after the catastrophic flooding in Nepal. Neera Patel, who lives in Toronto, says she sent well wishes to her cousin on his birthday last Wednesday, but she never heard back. She's calling for a wider international response to help in rescue efforts as the days tick by with no word on her cousin or the three family members he was traveling with in Nepal. Ottawa said on Wednesday that 29 Canadians and permanent residents are among the missing after one person made contact. Bank of Canada Governor Tiff Macklem says the economy's rebound in the second quarter sets it up well to absorb a new wave of U.S. tariffs. The central bank held its policy rate steady at 2.25% for the seventh straight time. Macklem says the economy was growing in line with expectations, in part because businesses have shown signs of adapting to trade uncertainty. RBC chief economist Francis Donald says that's a big reason why the Bank of Canada can afford to stick to the sidelines.
27: And that momentum in the Canadian economy buys the Bank of Canada time to assess whether the trade shock will end up being more problematic than the energy shock.
26: Macklem says the wider economy can likely stomach the new tariffs, but targeted sectors and regions of the country might be hit hard by the duties. OpenAI faces 30 new lawsuits from witnesses to the mass shooting in Tumbler Ridge, BC. This includes a teacher who described trying to protect pupils from the shooter and a teenage student who described arming themselves with kitchen knives and heavy tools. Lawyer John Rice says OpenAI had the chance to stop the attack after its staff identified the shooter as a credible threat of imminent gun violence months beforehand. Two whales have died in a Chicago aquarium. Shedd Aquarium says it took 10 beluga whales from Marineland in Niagara Falls, Ontario. The aquarium says the deaths occurred Wednesday afternoon, despite trying to save the whales. Another Marineland beluga, Pikachu, died last week after it became severely dehydrated. A warning from the UN on global climate. ABC's Sherry Preston has the details.
28: As rescue helicopters bring aid to those in the aftermath of catastrophic flooding in Nepal caused by a melting glacier, the UN has acknowledged that the Earth has lost its chance to prevent some of the worst global warming harms. At the 2015 Paris Climate Accords, world leaders pledged to keep the planet's temperature rise to 1.5 degrees Celsius above pre-industrial levels. But 11 years later, the UN says we won't reach that, and that now we have to live with things like more hunger, water shortages, and extreme weather, all effects of our warmer world. Sherry Preston, ABC News.
26: Scientists have discovered a massive 10-sided wave pattern swirling in the clouds over Saturn's south pole. It appears to be even bigger and more unstable than the hexagon of clouds around Saturn's north pole, discovered in the 1980s. This new jet stream formation popped up in the Hubble Space Telescope sites in 2023. This is the Canadian Press. In sports, Dylan Cease scattered four hits over six innings, and the Toronto Blue Jays routed the Cleveland Guardians 11-0. The Guardians remain in the third American League wildcard position, but their lead over Toronto, Baltimore, and Texas was sliced to 1.5 games. Canada's Denis Shapovalov is off to the third round of the men's singles bracket at the U.S. Open Tennis Grand Slam tournament. Shapovalov next faces 8th seed and Canadian Open champion Ben Shelton of the U.S. Baltimore Ravens general manager Eric DaCosta says the team is still waiting on the NFL's investigation into receiver Rashad Bateman's arrest earlier this offseason. Bateman was taken into custody in June in Georgia on suspicion of family violence battery and reckless conduct, both misdemeanors and criminal damage to property, and a felony. And the Las Vegas Stadium Authority approved $75 million U.S. in public funds towards a $158 million upgrade to ease the path to the north entrance of the Allegiant Stadium. From the Canadian Press, I'm Hannah Stolz.
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1: Sure is. Welcome to it. I'm Drex from the Edge Radio Network, covering for Ben until the rest of the week. He's going to be back on your radio Tuesday after the Labor Day long weekend. Where do we want to start today? Obviously, the fuel excise pause is a good thing. Like, do we need to dive into it? I know a lot of people wanted it extended until next summer, but I think what they're saying is they're going to reinstate it come April. Joy Cheats here this afternoon. Danny Vaughn also producing the show. We got a lot of stuff to get through. Danny's found this amazing story we're going to talk about coming up in about 20 minutes. It is the expectation, and this is a wild one. Basically, the premise is this. They asked a bunch of Americans, what salary did they expect their potential future partner to have? And the response is astoundingly stupid. It's somewhat tone deaf as well. Like, a lot of the... I'm sorry, whoever the responders were to this question were not reading the room at the time. So we'll dive into that in a bit. Now, earlier on in the week, on one of my other radio shows, I spoke to this geology expert from a university about this floating mass in BC. You guys have seen this, Joy? Danny, you've seen this on the television? It looks like a floating, like a flotilla of just trees.
2: Yep, I've seen that.
1: So it was in the Williston Reservoir in northern BC, which is the main water source for that up there. BC Hydro have some hydroelectric sort of setups there as well. And they'd been monitoring this thing because there was a fishing derby that was meant to be happening up there. So they go out, check the lake, and they find this massive floating mass. Now, the expert that we spoke to said, and when we spoke to him, it had disappeared again. And I'm like, what is that? Where did it come from? He goes, well, it likely started sort of building up around the shoreline. All of those things would have started growing. Like, how long has this been growing? Like, it's such a great question to ask, right? Because he basically said, oh, it's just made up of all really good raft building material. Then it disappeared, and everyone's like, well, what happened to it? And the internet, as it usually is... It disappeared, and everyone's like, well, what happened to it? And the internet, as it usually is full of conspiracy theories. But then a BC Hydro worker the other day spotted it. I think they spotted it like 30 kilometers north of where it was. And it's back up against the shore. And I actually saw this play out hilariously yesterday. Georgie, I don't know whether you saw this or not, but we do the show from studios right on the shores of Lake Ontario. And we've had some really interesting weather over the lake and in Ontario over the last few days here. Did you notice all of the junk that has accumulated in the dock here next to Chorus?
2: Yep, I saw that.
1: There's like easily three or four tree trunks, some massive tree branches, a lot of debris. And I guess that's how this sort of stuff starts.
2: 100%. I went to grab coffee this morning and I saw a lot of those. Yeah. And I saw people collecting that and cleaning that too.
1: Oh, people love driftwood, man. Driftwood, big business, driftwood. Did you know this? People love that stuff. I don't know why. It's just that they're drawn to it.
2: And those are not small logs. They're good, big chunks of logs.
1: Absolutely. And look, I've known friends that will make pieces of furniture out of driftwood. Like, they'll get it out of the water. They'll let it dry out, like, in temperature-controlled environments. They want to kill everything in it. And then they'll turn it into, you know, they'll turn it into some sort of furniture. I find that sort of stuff fascinating because I think we see these things and our minds, because we didn't probably learn about a lot of that sort of stuff in school, we're interested straight away. We're like, what? There's a massive floating mass? Like, how did it get there? Where did it come from? What's it made of? Where do they need to? Is it dangerous? Like, I asked the geologist the other day, I'm like, can I set foot on it? And he says, probably not. It might be, you know, difficult. But surely we must have studied these things over time. I'm just so fascinated by it. Like, I haven't seen anything like that before in my life. So when I see it, I'm just like, show me all the videos. And there's only limited videos. So I get the feeling I just need more. I need to know more. I want a television crew to go there and do a piece about it. Like, go up to it and film it. You know what I mean, Danny? I just need that.
3: I love that story. Yeah, I love stuff like that. That story would only be better
0: if that floating island was actually located in Lake Ontario
1: and had a massive cannabis and it had a massive cannabis grow up on it and it had really weed. No, that's not what we
0: No, it made its way away from the American shoreline after President Trump's announcement, and it's like
1: could you imagine if something like that happened? That would be wild.
0: That would be wild.
1: Yeah. Are we going to follow this story? Like, are we scienced out with the nerdiness of this, or does something keep happening with it?
0: I don't know. I think the next direction, you said, hey, what is this? Is it possibly a disguise for a submarine? I can reach out to someone who does conspiracy theories.
1: No, thank you. I'm good. I was just joking. I was being sarcastic.
0: You've got enough aluminum foil. Okay.
1: Yeah, it's aluminium, by the way.
0: Whatever.
1: Yeah, here's what I want is I want, you know, David Suzuki's daughter now is the host of The Nature of Things. I want the CBC to send up a Nature of Things crew to tell me more about this because I genuinely want to know about it. I want to know about these things because I know that they are a naturally occurring thing, but because they're so damn rare for us to see one, we're like, what the hell is that? I need to know. So send a crow up there, David Suzuki Foundation, for the television show. There's two things I love about science is when scientists love to talk about the uncomfortable thing, right? Because science is a mystery until we know. Like, that's why we like Neil deGrasse Tyson so much, because he's like, oh, what's your question? And you ask him your dumb question about the space, and then he makes it sound standard for you. So you're like, oh, okay, I understand now, right? He gives it to you in such a good way. I spoke to a scientist many years ago who'd done a documentary on the human gastrointestinal tract. And part of her documentary, this is going to be a little gross, but we're adults, we can talk about it. Part of the documentary that she covered was, why doesn't the human body digest corn?
2: That's a good question.
1: Right? Because sometimes when we have a bowel movement, you may see corn pieces in your business. Why is that? Well, here's what I found out from the scientists. The corn is digested, the internal structure of the corn, but the corn kernel, that sort of outer skin that it has, doesn't break down as quickly as the human body usually breaks things down. So that's why it generally passes through you. But guess what? I never knew that because honestly, as humans, we have consistently had the question of, why is there corn in my poop? That's why, because of the way your tract works. And I only learned that about 5 years ago from a scientist who goes, oh, that's a great question. Let me tell you.
2: It all comes back to the thing that we were talking yesterday.
1: What's that?
2: That have the urge of asking a question and researching about it, and you'll get to know it.
1: Yeah, and just ask it in a proper way. Like, look, we are all humans. We all experience things in similar ways. And corn in the poop is why I'm so sorry that I've taken the discussion to there, but I'm trying to prove a point is that just science is so fun because you get to learn new things all the time. So I'm always going to keep learning. So you know what? Maybe we do get another geologist on to talk more about this floating mass in that BC water reservoir. It's a nice distraction from everything else going on in the world. It's like, oh, you got this happening. We got tariffs. Also, we've got a floating island in the middle of a reservoir that's leaving people to come up with their own ideas of what's mysteriously happening. No, it's not hiding a Russian sub. This isn't Red Dawn. We're like, we're good here. We're good. Let's just, you know, lean into the science of fun and ask those extremely dumb questions. Why do we have a floating mass of trees? How old could it be? How long's it likely been there?
0: And the exact location, because our politicians need to figure out a way to charge land tax.
1: Oh, you think? Yeah, I think I think that's a provincially owned water reservoir, from what I understand. All right, when we come back on the Ben Mulroney Show, Danny found this story. She's going to give you the details of it. But when you hear the dollar amount that Americans think their partners should be making, you're going to fall over. More of the Ben Mulroney Show next.
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11: Fog patches dissipating this morning, leaving sunny skies, a high of 28 degrees. There's increasing cloudiness in the afternoon and a 60% chance of late afternoon showers, risk of thunderstorms that will continue into the evening. Otherwise cloudy, a low of 16. Tomorrow, clear and a high of 27, then a low of 17 overnight. Saturday, a mix of sun and clouds and a high of 28.
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1: I don't think Ben Mulrooney would be playing Deftones, would he? I don't think so. Welcome back. It's Drex from the Edge Radio Network covering for Ben. Joy G's with me. Danny producing the show as well. Danny, tell me about this story you found on Fortune.com. This is, listen up, people. Listen up to what these Americans think their partners should earn. Danny, take the floor.
0: This is wild to me because they asked a bunch of American adults how much they ideally would like their potential partner to earn. And they were given the caveat that the expectations had to be realistic.
1: Realistic.
0: So this isn't what their dream you know, partner would be. This is realistic expectations, which are totally unrealistic, I think. But anyway, it came down to $139,000 per year.
1: Can I get the Canadian conversion, please? Canadian conversion, please.
0: On average, one sec, because that was the average.
1: Yep, 220?
0: That one's 192 because that's the average.
1: So
0: it depends which age range. So millennials, they wanted more money. They wanted $160,000.
1: All right. So a millennial. So let me just get everything straight here. So people think. So millennials are like, okay, my partner needs to be earning at least $160,000 a year.
0: Yeah.
1: And what's the Canadian conversion of that?
2: $221,000.
1: Bro. Most Canadians aren't even near that. Please. That's average for a millennial? That's what they think their partner should be earning in Canada if we were doing the conversion? $220,000 a year? Get out of here. You're crazy.
0: Yeah, now we kind of maybe understand why a lot of young people aren't really dating or thinking that marriage is, you know, in the works for them. But
1: I've had quite a number of serious relationships. I've never once, how old am I? I'm 47. Had my first proper relationship when I was 18. So I've been dating consistently since then. I don't think I've ever in my history of dating ever considered not dating somebody because they didn't earn enough money. That's such a wild... Maybe it's just me. I don't think like that. Like, obviously, if you want to date me, you got to have a job. Like, look, I was in a 5-year relationship where my partner did not have a job and I was the bank account. That wasn't a great situation to be in. There was no kids or anything like that. It's just that I was making a large morning show salary. And I guess he, you know, thought he could just sit around the house and do it. And look, it was my fault for letting it happen. Ultimately, it was the downfall of the relationship. Like, you've got to be making something to contribute to the relationship. But I'm not going to go, you're not making at least $100,000 a year. I don't think that's realistic. Like, I've dated someone that has worked at a Starbucks, and I've dated a cardiologist. There's a very big salary difference between those two things, right? The cardiologist may be making $300,000 to $500,000 a year. Actually, can I tell you a funny cardiologist story?
0: There is.
1: So, okay. So this comes back to salary expectations and what we think people earn. So, cardiologists who've done everything, gone to school for the 10 years, got everything. Once they get a good position, they probably might start at like 250, 260, 270, 300,000. Then they might get a few sort of head of department sort of placements that can boost their salary up to, you know, a little bit more. So a friend of mine who is a cardiologist, had gone all through school with the exact same car. He had a 97 Subaru. And about 3 years ago, he says to me, "Oh, I'm thinking of getting a new car. I don't know what to get though." I'm like, "All right, what do you want to drive?" He goes, "Oh, I don't know. I don't want it to look too over the top because of the job that I have." I'm like, "Oh, okay." Well, I'm like,
0: 98 Subaru.
1: Yeah, then. I'm thinking, well, hang on. I'm like, you're making a cardiologist salary, right? He's like, yeah. I'm like, "Well, what do you do with your money?" He goes, "I save it and I go on vacations." I'm like, "Okay." I'm like, you could technically get any car you wanted to. So he agonized over it for months, like didn't want anything like too European, didn't want people to go, "Oh, this guy's got money." So you know what he did? He did the best thing possible with his doctor money. He got a doctor car. You know what he got? Lexus. Perfect choice. It's not too ostentatious. It's not too over the top. It's like, I can afford this nice car. But he was so nervous about buying that car for himself because he didn't want people to get the wrong impression about him. Which is actually fascinating. Because look, there are a couple of different types of people that have money, right? There are people that have wealth and they just want to continue accumulating more wealth, right? Rich people don't get rich by spending their money. So he knew that he had money, but he didn't want to spend it. He wanted to be, you know, somewhat realistic. You know, and that's someone who has come from not making, you know, nearly $500,000 a year to suddenly making $500,000 a year. So I think, and I've been to that swing too. I've been at the end of the business where I was making $35,000 a year, and then I've been at the business where I'm making $200,000 a year. And when you're in this business and those are the salary sort of swings that you can get, it can be really scary. So I think when we read this and you're like, what? You have that much of a salary expectation on your partner? You got to give your head a shake. Like, if you're going into a relationship going, well, if you don't make at least $160,000 US a year, I'm not going to date you. I'm sorry. You're the trouble here.
2: And especially in these times, it is so difficult to even have a job and to maintain one, and then having that expectation over that.
1: If you can have
0: that's the thing, your partner might make a good salary when you meet them, and then they might lose their job. They might be out of work for months or even longer. I mean, are you just going to leave them?
1: I was literally in that exact boat, Danny. I had my big morning show salary. I lost my job. I had to move out of my house. I had to move into an extremely cheap rental. I had to downsize, and it was a lot. It's really, really stressful. And look, I know that there is a number of people listening to this right now who've been exactly through that. Probably had a job they were doing, probably making a good high salary, thought it was a safe job, and then suddenly cutbacks happen. Next thing you know, you're on EI for a year. And when you go on EI, it's a percentage of what you were earning up to a certain amount. So you're like, geez, that barely covers my rent.
0: For sure. What I found interesting, too, in the article, that young people were saying that financial compatibility was more important than emotional chemistry.
1: Oh, my God. Don't listen to these people.
0: More important than physical attraction shared interest.
1: Look, look, you don't even have to have shared interest to have a great relationship, right? A great relationship is a few very simple things. It is two people absolutely in love with each other, two people that are willing to give space to each other for them to grow in their own way within that relationship. It's open communication. It's good sex. When that happens, and in my case, you need to make out really well. I don't care how much money you have. I don't care how much money you don't make. As long as you're employed, as long as you're studying, as long as you're doing something interesting with your life, it's going to be fine. But geez, bringing in a salary expectation to a relationship is just the most toxic thing I've ever heard. All right, I want to open up the phones on this one. 416-870-6400 or 1-888-225-TALK. When you've gotten into relationships into the past, what were the key things you were looking for? Was it that compatibility? Was it the open communication? Or was it actually salary expectations? I'd love to hear your take on this. That's wild coming out of America that they're leading with salary expectations. But what are yours? What are your expectations at the start of a relationship? 416-870-6400, 1-888-225-TALK. Genuine question this afternoon. Are you one of those people that, like, well, you gotta have some zeros in that bank account for me to even consider dating you? Or are you like, if you're a good human, let's get into it. More of the Ben Mulrooney Show coming up in just a few minutes here. Stay there.
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1: How great is that song from Talk? It's called Boomerang. He's a super awesome Canadian artist from Ottawa, who in the last couple of months, he just got signed to a massive American management company. And he's doing really good things, getting a lot of radio airplay here in Canada as well. That's a cool song. Welcome back to the Ben Mulrooney Show. Drex here from the Edge Radio Network, covering until the rest of the week. Ben's going to be back in this chair on Tuesday after the Labor Day long weekend. Danny and I have just been discussing this insane survey out of the U.S. They surveyed single U.S. adults. They were asked how much, ideally, they'd like their potential partners to earn. They were given a caveat that expectations needed to be realistic. Respondents who said the income of a would-be partner is important to them. On average, they said $139,000 would be an acceptable salary. That's American dollars. What's the $139,000 converted to Canadian? Anyone? Now, according to the study from insurance giant Northwest Mutual, millennials, that's those of us that are aged 30 to 45, had the highest income expectations. They expect their partners to make at least $160,000 a year.
2: 192.
1: Yeah, 192. Get out of here with this. All right, so Danny, you there?
3: I am.
1: All right, so Danny and Danny has put together a list of high-paying Canadian jobs. 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That would be so boring. No. Law firm partners, sure. Here's the thing is, let me tell you, a friend of mine, Rowena, for many years, she's now a partner, but for many years, she was a low-level criminal defense lawyer. She made a terrible salary, had to protect awful people, and didn't ever know if she was going to move into that next round. So she was making, look, you may think lawyers make a lot of money, but lawyers who are just getting into it are still working their way up the ladder like anybody else in a career. Senior associates, general counsel, senior in-house counsel for corporations, anywhere between $150,000 and $350,000. 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All right, what about executives? 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Mining engineers, airline captains, software engineers, manager, cloud solution architects. 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Don't date radio announcers. Don't date radio people or media people. They don't make salaries like that anymore. They used to, maybe. But it's out the window these days. Danny, any of those sort of capture your... Look, I know you got a man in your life, but any of those salaries capture your imagination? Like, if you were single, you're like, surgeon.
3: No, and honestly, I think people need to keep in mind that a lot of these jobs means you are barely ever going to see your partner. They
1: sure.
3: are likely going to be working very, very long hours.
1: But if I'm dating a high earner orthopedic surgeon, I also have the latest Louis Vuitton bag.
3: Okay, well, I hope you like cuddling
1: yeah.
3: with the bag.
1: Yeah,
3: I mean,
1: it's so funny. I just look, it's the dumbest thing ever. I don't even know why they ask people this question. I've literally never, ever, ever, ever heard that come up as a topic of discussion when it comes to relationships before. It's like, oh, they must earn this much money. But I'm
3: the
1: sure.
3: The fact that these expectations are what the young people are saying are realistic is mind-boggling
1: yeah.
3: to me. And we have much bigger problems than if this is what they and what are you bringing to the table? I mean, if you're expecting your partner to earn upwards of $160,000 a year,
1: yeah,
3: I don't know.
1: Average. So just to sort of bring it home for everybody, like we've just been talking about really big salaries there for a second. The majority of Canadians make around $69,000 a year. That is the majority of Canadians. So it averages out about $1,300 a week. So that's the average. So the medium individual income for a Canadian on average, 46 grand a year. Right? So people aren't making a lot of bank. Some people are, no question. Good for them. Right? But in the real world, in the dating pool that you're actually likely going to be in, people ain't going to be making the money you think they're going to be making. Like, I always find it interesting when I see hockey players is a great example. You know, really young. We talked to Brad Williams earlier. I do a different show for the Toronto Feed at 2 o'clock, and I chatted to comedian Brad Williams. And I lost my train of thought here for a second. Look, no one's going to have that money. You're not going to have that money unless you are availing yourself to learn those skills to get that cash. So don't expect anyone else to have that salary. Go get that salary for yourself. Don't worry about anyone else's making. Find the skills that you can learn for yourself. It doesn't matter if you already have a career. Maybe you aren't quite happy with what you do for a living. Nothing is stopping you and nothing is getting in your way from you going back to school, re-upping your skills. It was only about 10 years ago that I learned how to edit video. And I know that sounds weird because I work in radio, but I saw that there was the incoming world of digital. You know, radio had to have pictures all of a sudden. And I'm like, I need to know how to edit video. Because I can sit in a radio studio, I can create, I can write a commercial, I can voice a commercial, I can produce imaging, I can make everything sound good. But, you know, 10 years ago, I had to ask myself the question, okay, how do I make this look good? So what I did is, on my own volition, I went to night school to learn how to edit video. Now, I'm sure I could have gone on YouTube and found out how to do something by myself, sort of self-taught.

0: then I think you're going to be less employable. Because if you just got one skill, like what can I do? I can do all of the things I just mentioned. I can do video. You got to be able to do all of that. Because that's what I chose to do. So I'm going to keep learning within this field. Because guess what? It may change in 6 weeks, may change in 6 years. And the entire point with your industry is always be updating those skills that you have so you can continue to roll with the punches and ride out the waves of good and bad. And honestly, I think you'll find that the things you learn over whatever career you're in now are going to be transferable to something else. What that looks like for you, I don't know, man. Yeah, update your own skills to get the bank for yourself. Don't worry about what your partner earns. But then again, I don't think Canadians think like that. I think we think a little differently about relationships. And I have a theory as to why, but I don't have time to go into it right now. What I do have time to go into is something that I bought tickets to on Sunday. It is not the Odyssey. I've already seen it. I got tickets to something in 4K that came out in 1988. Steve Stabbing, our movie guy, with us next. Stay there.
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21: Fog will dissipate this morning, leaving sunny skies, a high of 20.

28. There's increasing cloudiness in the afternoon. A 60% chance of showers late afternoon and into the night. There's also a risk of thunderstorms and a low of 16. Tomorrow, clear and a high of 27, then clear and a low of 17. Saturday, a mix of sun and clouds and a high of 28 degrees.

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1: All right, welcome back. Drex here from the Edge Radio Network covering for Ben all this week. He's going to be back on Tuesday after the long weekend. Back in 1988, a movie came out that I didn't see probably until the early 90s. And it was on VHS. And it was the first time I'd ever seen Japanese anime on screen. And I remember watching this movie and thinking, what have I just watched? And it is something that comes up into my mind at least once a year. A friend of mine and I, we don't do this together, but we have a yearly tradition where we re-watch the movie Akira. Every single year, at least once. Well, something is happening this weekend. In fact, there's a little bit of cool stuff happening with Japanese anime in general because Akira has been restored digitally. It's going to be in IMAX this weekend. Now, for those of you that don't know what Akira is, here's an explainer.
2: Katsuhiro Otomo's Akira is a masterpiece not only of anime, but of the entire sci-fi genre. Along with Ghost in the Shell, Akira is responsible for introducing anime to the West and the overwhelming popularity of the style that followed. Even now, over 30 years after its release in 1988, Akira is still one of the most beloved anime movies of all time. What most people don't realize is just how unusual and ambitious the movie's production was for anime at the time.
1: Yeah, there are so many different documentaries made about this movie. So many other movies referencing a very famous scene within this movie, which is a sideways motorcycle slide. And it is going to be back in theaters this weekend. Joy Jean, are you jealous? I've got 4K tickets to go see. Sorry, I've got IMAX tickets to go see Akira on Sunday night.
3: I know where you're going with this.
1: Yeah. Have you gotten your Odyssey tickets yet? No? You got to wait until December now, I'm hearing. Yeah.
3: I get it, yeah.
1: My buddy Steve Stemming on the line here, film critic, pop culture commentator. Hey, Steve.
4: Hello. This is a great time to talk about Tetsuo Kaneda.
1: Oh, man. It's one of my favorite pieces of music, too. I played Kaneda's theme on the way in that Pete Zimmerman song from the actual movie. Tell me the first time you saw Akira and what you thought after you saw it.
4: Yeah, it probably would have been the mid to late 90s. A buddy of mine showed it to me. And I mean, leading up to that, like really my like adult cartoon stuff was like heavy metal and maybe some Ralph Bakshi stuff like Wizards or Fritz the Cat and stuff I shouldn't have watched on Showcase. But yeah, I was like blown away. I mean, just like simple, like things that are supposed to be innocuous, like a teddy bear can become so sinister after you watch Akira.
1: What do you think of the fact that they've digitally restored this? They're going to release it in IMAX. Like I was looking at the, I think 10 screenings of the IMAX where I live, and they were pretty much all sold out.
4: Yeah, I figure it's going to do really, really well. Especially because this day and age in North America, we get a lot more anime released into theaters than we ever have. I mean, what, Demon Slayer, Infinity Castle came out last year, Chainsaw Man. There's just so many different huge titles from anime that are now making their big screen debut. So I don't know. I'd love to see a Ghost in the Shell do this or Neon Genesis Evangelion.
1: That's the other news I wanted to mention as well, is not only did I see that Akira is out in IMAX, but Ghost in the Shell has also been restored. It's going to be released in IMAX as well.
4: Exactly. And then what? Then they got to go through the standalone complex and all the different offshoots of Ghost in the Shell. But that's another groundbreaker there with Ghost in the Shell.
1: Is this an opportunity for those of us that sort of grew up with this stuff as teenagers? Is this the opportunity for us to introduce this to our kids now? If it's been re-released in 4K, like, can I take my, well, depending on their age, can I take my kids to go see Akira?
4: I think you may want to give a little bit of memory exactly what Akira is all about.
1: Yeah, that's true.
4: And then gauge the maturity of your kid.
1: You have an offspring, a young teenager. Yeah. Are they going to go see this possibly?
4: I'm trying to get, they're into anime, but as far as like the origins, they've been a little standoffish about it here and there.
1: Okay.
4: You know, all the lore and everything, but I think there's just some violence within that I would have to explain to them afterwards.
1: It could just be too much. Yeah, I guess it's like that anime sequence, the manga sequence in Kill Bill, right? It's just like, oh, that's
4: yes.
1: It's very well done, but what you're watching is very devastating. The fact that this is being restored means that people actually care enough to go, you know what, this has got fans. I think we can re-release this.
4: Well, and because it's got such a hold of pop culture for a long time, even if you don't realize you're looking at an homage to Akira, any like big monster blockbuster, the director or the art director is definitely pulling a little bit from memory on Akira. I mean, look at Nope, for example.
1: Right, exactly. So I did mention this in my little preamble, saying that one of the most recreated scenes in other movies directly lifted from this movie is the very, and this may be the thing that reminds you of what Akira is there's a scene in this movie that is famous for a very well-animated sidewood motorcycle slide on that red motorcycle that's in this movie. And that has been recreated in so many more movies since. I think I saw a video the other day that showed 11 different movies recreating that scene, whether it be another animated movie or a live-action film, including The Dark Knight Rises.
4: Yep. Yeah, with the tumbler. Well, it's been done so much that it is literally called the Akira slide trope.
1: So it actually has a name.
4: Yeah, the Akira slide. Yeah.
1: Wow, that's so cool. All right, so are you likely? Look, I know that you don't have an IMAX where you are, but are you the type to travel for an IMAX if it's good enough?
4: Absolutely.
1: Yeah, I knew it.
4: Unfortunately, my closest one's probably about 5-6 hours away.
1: Yeah.
4: But the good news is, by the end of this month, I'm going to be in that city for the Vancouver International Film Festival, so I could probably do it.
1: All right, you're off to VIFF. Okay. While I got you, I know that TIFF's going to be huge. VIFF's coming up as well. What are the big movies that are doing the big international circuits right now that people need to see?
4: Well, I'm really looking forward to Wild Horse 9. It's Martin McDonagh's new film, who did Three Billboards, Banshees of Inisherin, and In Bruges.
1: Okay.
4: It's got Sam Rockwell and John Malkovich as two CIA guys trying to lay low on Easter Island.
1: Hang on, lay low on Easter Island? Easter Island doesn't have any vegetation. How are you going to lay low there?
4: I don't know, especially when John Malkovich is your most flashy CIA agent out there. So big mouth, I think, in it. So,
1: okay.
4: Yeah.
1: All right. Man, that's so cool that you get to do those sort of things. Hey, man, thanks for jumping on with me and talking about Akira. I can't wait for this Sunday, by the way.
4: Yeah, it's going to be awesome.
1: Steve Stebbing, you can find his website if you want to follow all the cool stuff he gets up to, stevestebbing.ca. Steve, thanks, man. We'll chat soon.
4: Sounds good.
1: All right. So, yeah, so it's out this weekend. So, I did have a spare ticket, but I gave it to a friend. Sorry.
3: It's okay.
1: Yeah, no IMAX for you this weekend. For those of you that don't know what's going on, Joy G has been trying feverishly the last couple of months to get IMAX tickets for Odyssey, and you've had zero luck.
3: I've had zero luck.
1: Yeah.
3: And it's not just that I'm looking for an IMAX ticket. I'm looking for a 70mm IMAX ticket.
1: A 70mm IMAX. And you ready? It has to be at 10 o'clock at night.
3: I can do it any day on a Sunday or a Saturday.
1: It's too late.
3: Anytime.
1: 10 o'clock at night is too late for a movie. I'm sorry. I don't want to be getting out of the theater at 2 a.m. after a three-hour movie. I can't do that. I don't want to be that guy.
3: I would have done that.
1: It's terrifying. You go see Backrooms at 11 o'clock at night. You come out into the theater, you feel like you're in Backrooms. That's not healthy for anybody. All right, we say goodbye to our friends at 880 Ched in Edmonton. Courtney's on your radio next. And when we return, did you know that Rick Campanelli, has dropped a memoir? It's explosive. I got audio from a big interview he did this morning. Stay there.

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18: From the National Newsroom of the Canadian Press, I'm Karen Rebo. Wide swaths of southern Ontario were blasted by a damaging storm system on Wednesday, and Canada's largest city wasn't spared. Severe storms packing torrential rain, high winds, and hail cut across the Greater Toronto area, causing widespread power outages, flooding, and serious damage to a major Toronto concert venue. Skies darkened to almost nighttime levels over the city's downtown, while large hail pummeled neighborhoods further north. Rogers Stadium, a 50,000-capacity outdoor music venue in Toronto's North End, sustained significant damage during the extreme weather event. Outside the city, there were reports of damage to buildings in Brampton and at the Woodbridge Soccer Centre. Toronto Hydro's website shows about 13,000 homes and businesses still without power as of 1 a.m. Eastern, while another utility, Hydro One, reports about 52,000 customers still offline. Subway service was suspended on a stretch of one of Toronto's main lines during the evening rush hour. Trains were held up by flooding at multiple stations. The Don Valley Parkway suffered some flooding and was closed. The storm caused numerous flight delays and cancellations at Toronto's Pearson Airport, too. One of the Canadians missing in Nepal's devastated flooding has been found safe. Details from Canadian press reporter Jason White.
5: Ottawa had said 30 Canadian citizens and permanent residents were among the missing after flash flooding along Nepal's border region with China. One of those Canadian citizens is now safe. Foreign Affairs Minister Anita Anand says the person had been unreachable because of communication outages. Contact was established Tuesday. But the families of 29 others are still waiting for word. It's now been a week since the flash floods killed more than 1,100 people.
18: Nepal's foreign ministry now reports at least 1,200 people have been killed from that catastrophic disaster, and more than 4,200 are missing. A top American military commander says the U.S. is about as likely to launch an attack against Mars as it is to ever invade Canada. Admiral Sam Papero, the head of the U.S. Pacific Command, was asked on a news conference in Victoria, B.C. on Wednesday whether he would ever follow an order from President Donald Trump to invade Canada. The admiral dismissed the question as absolutely and utterly preposterous and called Canada an indispensable ally to the U.S.
6: I said I follow the orders of the president, and I find it to be a... Would you ask me, please, also what my attack plans are for the Martians?
10: You want to dismiss it, by all means.
6: Yes, sir. I don't dismiss you, but I do dismiss the question.
18: Trump has repeatedly floated the idea of annexing Canada and making it the 51st state as he wages his ongoing trade war. This is the Canadian Press. In sports, Vladdy was back in fine form Wednesday night. Toronto Blue Jays slugger Vladimir Guerrero Jr. got back to his slugging ways with a three-run homer and had a season-high 5 RBIs as the Blue Jays routed the Cleveland Guardians 11-0. Dylan Cease scattered 4 hits over 6 innings for the win and never allowed a runner past second base. Now, Cleveland still holds the third American League wildcard position, but their lead over Toronto, Baltimore, in Texas was sliced to 1.5 games. The New York Yankees enjoyed a 5-run 10th inning in beating the LA Angels 6-3. In soccer, an unlikely goal from Danny Pereira helped CF Montreal battle the Vancouver Whitecaps to a 1-1 draw in the opening leg of a Canadian Championship semifinal series. The Caps are the tournament's defending champions and have hoisted the Voyageurs Cup 4 years in a row. From the Canadian Press, I'm Karen Rebo. This is the-

0: All right, welcome back to the Ben Mulrooney Show. Drex here from the Edge Radio Network covering for Ben. All this week, he's going to be back after the Labor Day long weekend, having a nice little vacation with his kids. Tommy is going on a road trip. I mean, that's the best thing to do with the family. My parents always used to take us on road trips when I was a kid, but our road trips usually ended up with my parents staying in the town we got to. And they'd stay there for a year. That's how I lived, man. It was something. All right, so welcome back to the show. If you are a fan of Much Music, if you grew up watching Rick the Temp on television, Rick Campanelli, maybe you've seen all the other different TV and radio stuff he's done since then, there's probably a lot about Rick's life you don't know about. And he dropped a memoir. He did an interview with our colleague here, Mike Drolet, this morning. And it is fascinating. Like, I guess when we see Rick Campanelli from the outside, we see a television presenter always looking happy, and you think everything's fine, right? But then I guess you get to know the behind the scenes of what goes on in people's personal lives. And it's going to be, you're going to be extremely brave to be able to put these things on paper. And look, I didn't get to interview Rick myself, but I can't imagine sitting down at a laptop wherever and going, all right, I'm going to write about myself and I'm going to tell everybody everything. So what don't we know about Rick Campanelli? Rick had a massive gambling problem. Like, to the point where it could get a little dangerous for him. I got some clips here from the interview that I want to run. But he says basically his book is a cautionary tale. I mean, isn't any memoir, right?
1: I've just been so fortunate along the way, but I've made some very, very foolish mistakes in the past. And I wasn't ready to tell those stories. I was ashamed. I was not proud of them. I'm still ashamed of what I did because I did some pretty bad things to some really good people.
2: Yeah.
1: But now I'm not embarrassed to talk about them. It's a cautionary tale, Tempted is. It's what can happen to you if you lose control.
0: Yeah, so I guess the question is, how exactly did Rick Campanelli build up a gambling addiction? Where did it start?
1: Yeah, my gambling started years before even winning that contest.
2: You were a contest guy.
1: I loved entering contests, and I was pretty good at them. I was winning. They're random, most of them.
2: What sort of stuff did you win?
1: So I won, when I was a kid, I won coloring contests. So I would win, like, oversized stuffed bunnies or whatever it was. But it wasn't about as much about the prize as it was about the bragging rights, in a way. I liked to be the winner of the contest. I liked winning, and I kept entering contests, and I kept winning them. It was so weird. It was all working. And then you keep winning. It's like, oh, I can't lose. And then, of course, the sports gambling was introduced to Ontario back in the early 90s through Sports Select.
2: Yeah.
1: Proline OLG introduced it. And I love sports. I went to school for phys ed. I've always been into sports, playing them, watching mm-hmm. them. But now, you could put a couple dollars on a game and you could double that money? Oh, this sounds like fun.
0: Yeah. That's how it starts. I don't know whether you have anyone in your family that has ever had a gambling addiction, but it can change things very quickly, as it did for him as well.
1: You know, sports bets turn into playing blackjack or roulette or poker, all those other fun games that come along with a casino. And then they were starting to open up casinos. You know, things that you just heard about down in Vegas or Atlantic City. Thank God they didn't open up Niagara Falls when I was at a Brock University student.
2: You would have been there.
1: That would have been a lot of trouble. They opened that up the year I left, I believe.
0: That's wild. Just hearing this, and this is all in Rick Campanelli's memoir. See, this is the side of him I don't think any of us ever thought was real. Danny, you grew up watching Rick Campanelli on television. I guess he wasn't doing politics, so maybe you didn't watch him too much. Because you were always a political junkie, but you remember watching him on TV, right?
3: Of course I remember him, yeah. I think it's really brave of him, though, to be this open and share something that's, you know, really vulnerable. It's difficult to share. So good for him, and hopefully it helps some people and helps him in the long run, too.
0: It is worth mentioning, too, that if you feel that you do have, you know, a problem with gambling, there are a couple of numbers that you can call as well. There's a 24-hour number here. that I can get. Can you get me a federal number, not that provincial one? Yeah, give me like a federal, because there are helplines for this sort of stuff. For people that have gambling addictions, there is a phone number you can call and have a conversation with somebody about it. And this affects so many different people. I remember there was this one particular pub that I used to go to when I was in my early 20s. And I remember there was this one particular problem gambler, because a friend of mine worked there. And he said there's this one particular woman who would come in and easily put in $5,000 on a Saturday. And then she'd come back and do it again on the Sunday. So in a weekend, she'd pump $10,000 into a slot machine. And I actually had to get to the point where they're like, "I'm sorry, you can't come back here," because they could just tell that she had a problem. So in Canada, if you do have a problem gambling and a problem with sports betting or anything like that, the number is 1-888-795-6111. They got a general helpline too, which is 1-800-661-0844. And I think it's always good to give those numbers out, because generally when you, it's the same when suicide comes up as a topic of discussion on the radio as well. I like to give those suicide prevention numbers, because generally it can be a conversation like this that someone will stop and go, "Oh God, I got the exact same problem going on." It's the first time hearing of somebody talk about it in such a public place. And generally, if you can attach a really serious human issue, problem gambling is one of them. If you can attach a very serious issue to someone of note and you hear their stories, you're more likely to go, "Maybe I should do something about what's going on in my life." So I hope that happens with Rick's book, by the way. It's called Tempted. Here's him telling the story of how he, are you ready for this? How he once owed a bookie $30,000.
1: And I talk about a particular story in the book where I needed to pay off my bookie that day. That morning, back then, that's
2: the way you did it.
1: That's how you did it. These days, it's everywhere on your device. It's online gambling. It's overwhelming how accessible it is these days. Anyway, we're going to get into that too.
2: The bookie.
1: So the bookie was there, and that was the way we dealt with it. So when they wanted their money, they wanted their money. I was down over a couple weeks, and I kept chasing and chasing and chasing. Finally, I couldn't chase anymore. I owed this guy a lot of money.
2: Did you say how much?
1: Upwards of $30,000.
2: Okay.
1: Over a couple of weeks. So and they wanted it that day. I had to go to the bank and I surprised, I could still picture the manager's face at the bank. I need to take out $30,000 cash. Sorry. Why didn't you give us a warning, Rick? Like all this. I'm sorry. I need it. I wasn't thinking straight back then. When you're gambling, when you're deep in it, you're not thinking straight.
2: Did you say to him, "I'm building a deck" or something like that?
1: He wanted a reason. Yeah,
2: they always do.
1: They always want a reason. That is a great question. What was the reason I used? It's an emergency, which it was. I didn't want my legs to be broken that day.
0: Do you find it interesting that sometimes you do have to answer questions in banks about why you want to take out so much cash? It's like, I don't know, it's my money. It's none of your business.
4: Exactly.
0: What do you want this money for? It's my money? I took out a pretty large amount, not for a gambling thing, but I had to take out like $20,000 cash, and I needed a cashier's check. And the bank teller's like, "Oh, I have to bring the manager." I'm like, "How much is in my bank account?" She's like, "Well, yeah, blah, blah." I'm like, "So is that my money?" "Yes." "Can I have my money, please?" I'm going to alert the manager. He comes over. I'm like, "Can I just, I don't want to have to go through this. Like, this is my money. That's my savings account. Can I please have the money? Thank you." What a hassle. But I get it. Like, he gives an excuse. "Oh, I got to pay a bookie." Like, what? $30,000? What about his biggest win while he was a gambler?
1: I'm going to say this again. The house always wins. The bookies always win. But there were times where there were some big wins. And that's...
2: what was your biggest win?
1: You wanted more of that.
2: Do you remember?
1: It was around the same. It was around that same amount, 30.
2: Yeah.
0: What an amazing, brave thing to do. Because obviously, you got to remember that Rick's wife was dealing with this at the same time as well. When she found out he was gambling, she was clearly not happy about it. They're still together. And look, it tells you about what type of relationship they had, that if they as a couple can work out that as an issue, and he can write that into a book, because not only does he have to be brave to put that in the book, his partner has to be brave, because all of their dirty laundry is being put between a hardcover. Crazy stuff. Rick Campanelli's book is called Tempted. Drex here from the Edge Radio Network covering for Ben Mulrooney. More next. Stay there.
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1: Fog patches dissipating this morning, leaving sunny skies, a high of 28 degrees. There's increasing cloudiness in the afternoon and a 60% chance of late afternoon showers, risk of thunderstorms that will continue into the evening. Otherwise cloudy, a low of 16. Tomorrow, clear and a high of 27, then a low of 17 overnight. Saturday, a mix of sun and clouds and a high of 28.
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0: All right, welcome back. Drex here from the Edge Radio Network covering for Ben for the rest of the week. He's going to be back on Tuesday after the long weekend. And I guess Tuesday, for the most of Canadian students, they're going back to school. Some may go back early, depending on which province you're in, depending on what type of school district you're in. But around this time of year, every single parent, guardian, anyone who looks after a school-age child is going, oh my God, how much am I going to lose from my bank account? School's expensive. Getting your kids ready for school is expensive. Having more than one kid is even more expensive. Danny and Joy G producing the show with me today. Danny is the only one of us three that has children. So I need to refer to you on this, all right?
3: Okay.
0: Yeah, don't sound so damn excited. This
3: was the only one of us that have children that we know of.
0: What does that mean?
3: I don't know. Anyway, go on.
0: I'm not that person. It might be a Georgie thing, not me. Thank you very much for saying such awful things about me. All right, so can I ask how old your kids are?
3: The youngest is 15, okay. 19, and 20.
0: All right, so which of those are in school?
3: Well, they're all in school.
0: Oh, they're all in school, but is it the 15-year-old that's going back to high school, or is the 19-year-old's in university now?
3: Correct.
0: Oh, okay. All right. So let's talk about the 15-year-old, I guess, because, you know, it's probably the most common. Obviously, you know, parents sending their kids off to university and such is a big expense as well. But, you know, it's the start of them being an adult where they don't really have to ask permission to go do things. But when you're a teenager and you rely on mom and dad or whoever your guardian is to get you with school supplies, it's a terrifying time of year because you want to make sure you got everything that you need. You usually get a school list. You're probably not buying Hillroy exercise books at the moment because they're missing Cape Breton and Newfoundland and Labrador off the map if you didn't see that story. How much do you think you're going to spend on the 15-year-old going back to school on Tuesday, Danny?
3: Oh, my goodness.
0: Well, sorry. Let me rephrase the question. How much have you already spent getting your teenager ready to go back to school?
3: Okay, so I always loved school. I loved back to school. So in terms of getting new backpacks and school supplies, that's like Christmas for me.
0: Yeah,
3: I love
0: me too.
3: That.
0: Yeah, that's a fun.
3: I love that. But in terms of clothing, and I've always been this way, I try to buy smart throughout the year. So that means when winter ends, you grab the parka or coat that's on clearance. So you
0: but
3: have,
0: mom, that's last year's fashion. Like, what are you doing?
3: Well, and the other thing too, you got to understand, my kids are older, so I'm not the one picking out the clothes at this point anyway.
0: Oh,
3: so
0: you're just giving over the credit card when you get to the cashier. Okay.
3: Yeah.
0: All right. So I was never led to pick my clothes as a teenager.
3: Really? Even at 15, 16?
0: Well, look, by 15 or 16, I'd already left the house. But let me tell you, as a 12, 13, 14-year-old, I was pretty much told what I was allowed to wear. And it caused many arguments in my family unit. And it still comes up occasionally as well. Yeah. Okay. My mother also used to cut my hair as well. And that was the most embarrassing.
3: Oh, no.
0: All right, okay. So how much have you spent? You're dragging this out on me, Danny. How much have you spent so far on your 15-year-old?
3: Yeah, I would guess just on the school supplies, not the clothing.
0: All right, yeah, just school supplies.
3: I don't know, 150.
0: All right, I thought you were going to say 1,000. I thought, for some strange reason, I was like, she's going to say $1,000.
3: Although, he does need a new computer. I've been trying to convince him, and he keeps saying that his old one is fine.
0: What
3: but,
0: type?
3: I mean,
0: all right, you know what? I know we're all live on the radio right now, but I think I may have a solution for you. What type of computer does your teenager need?
3: One that's not 9 years old,
0: like a Chromebook.
3: No, the school gives them Chromebooks, but those aren't great for actual. No.
0: What does a student need a laptop for? Watching YouTube videos, researching, and writing papers. Correct.
3: So he loves computers and he codes. He's been coding his own games since he was little and he still does. And he just, he needs something better.
0: Because I was going to say this, because I bought a Chromebook about 6 months ago and it's still in the box.
3: Okay.
0: So if you wanted to choose. No, it's not bizarre. I bought it because I was going to use it at work. And then I realized that Chromebooks can't go actually on the internal Wi-Fi network, which is insane. So I got this Chromebook that I can't do anything with. So if you wanted it, it's yours.
3: Return it? Oh, well, that's nice.
0: I can't return it. You know why? Because I lost the receipt. Yeah, what do you mean, oh my goodness? I just living my life and I just like, oh, I got that laptop. I should take that back. Oh, where's the receipt? You would think
3: lose a receipt for something that's hundreds of dollars. It's not like $6.
0: You would think that I would slip the receipt simply into the box with the laptop. I did not do that. I must have left the receipt in the Best Buy bag, and then I threw the Best Buy bag out.
16: If you have given your email ID to them by any chance, you would still have that receipt somewhere.
0: No. Do you give your email address when you buy things? I try not to. You know when they're like, oh, what's your email address? I'm like, you're not getting my email. I just want the purchase. Thank you. I've left a store because of that. I've literally left a store because they're like, oh, I can't complete the sale without your email. I'm like, I can't complete this sale if you're invading my privacy. It's a two-way street, right? It's just like,
3: I hate when they ask for phone numbers. It's like, no, I just want to buy this. I don't need you calling texting me.
0: And look, here's the other thing. And look, I know we're getting in the weeds here, and that's totally fine. We really need a line trimmer sound effect for when we switch up subjects within 10 minutes. But I was at a, obviously I live in Toronto, so I was at a Shake Shack the other day. Shake Shack require an email for you to make the purchase. Also, so they can embarrass you on their big screen going, hey, you, your name's up in capitals. Did you really order that much food? Like you can see what people are ordering. It's embarrassing. But they require an email for me to buy this. All right, so $150 on school supplies isn't that bad. How much do you think you'll spend on clothing? Around the same? Maybe a bit more? Jackets are expensive.
3: Oh, easily more than $150 on clothing. I don't tend to do it right before school starts. I just spread it out throughout the year.
0: Here's what I'd like to know from the Ben Mulrooney Show listeners this afternoon. For those of you that have kids going back to school, how much are you likely going to be spending? And what are you spending it on? You know, what you buy may be different to what Danny's getting for her kids. So what are you, what's coming out of your pocket to get your kids back into school? I genuinely want to know, because I think when I was younger and still in school, I think we had five kids in our family, right? So back to school shopping was like survival of the fittest, honestly. It was who was the best negotiator in mom's ear to get the good school supplies. It was a big deal. It was a big deal in my house because there was five of us. So I think my parents easily spent $1,000 every year on our school supplies for five kids. And that was in the 80s and 90s. And look, Australia's a little different too. You're required to wear a school uniform as well, which in many cases you would probably agree with me as a parent, Danny, is that if your kid's in a school uniform, it cuts down on the expectation for them to have the cool kid clothes.
3: It does, for sure. It makes it easier. I mean, they still need regular clothes when they're not at school. So, yeah.
0: All right. So phone lines open on this, 416-870-6400 or 1-888-225-TALK. How much do you think, maybe you already know the number, how much are you spending on your kids going back to school? What type of things are they needing? What is different this year that you've never had to purchase before, that you've been asked to purchase? I want those stories. Like, what money is coming out of your pocket to get your kids back to school? Phone lines are open now. It's the Ben Mulrooney Show. I'm Trex from the Edge Radio Network. And covering for Ben until Friday. More after this.

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1: I mean, how can you not love Chalk Circle? Drex here from the Edge Radio Network covering for Ben all this week. He's back on Tuesday after the long weekend. A few texts here about school supplies, what people are spending. Denny brought up the fact that one of her teenagers is going back to school next week. She's spending some money. I thought she was going to say I've spent about $1,000. She goes, school supplies? $1.50. I'm like, okay, that's not too bad. And when we talk school supplies, what are we talking? Like exercise books, pens, pencils, pencil cases, calculators, what else? Like backpacks, what else is on that list?
2: Yeah, just everything you'd put in a backpack. Also, lunch bags, you tend to go through those. They get torn or damaged. Yeah, you need.
1: What do you pack a 15-year-old for lunch?
2: Oh my goodness. You will not eat sandwiches, only a hot lunch. I almost every single morning I'm making pierogies. That's his favorite.
1: Hang on. Yeah. Your son won't have a cold lunch, has to have a hot lunch?
2: Yeah,
1: That kid's bougie.
2: He just doesn't like sandwich meat, and...
1: he doesn't, yeah, you know, there are other options apart from sandwich meat to have on a sandwich. Like, a sandwich isn't preordained to only have sandwich meat on it.
2: Okay, but he also does not like vegetables, so I don't know what to do there.
1: You got picky eaters, yeah.
2: He will eat pierogies, so that is our go-to.
1: God, I couldn't imagine a world where if I got up every morning, my mom's making me pierogies for my school lunch. Jeez. Kids these days, man, treated like absolute royalty, don't you?
2: Every weekend, crepes.
1: Are you kidding me?
2: No, I'm not.
1: Wow.
2: But you know what? That's how you show love, making food for people that you
1: Look,
2: care about.
1: You're so right about that. Food is the one thing that brings all of us, every single one of us, no matter what culture or background we're from, food will always bring us together. It's the great equalizer. Because guess what? At the end of the day, when we all sit down to break bread with each other, we're all the same people. And I want to try what you've brought to the potluck because that looks good and it looks like something I've never tried before. Mind you, someone's actually said that to me too. Are we going to do a potluck around here at some point? I think we should. Okay, that fell on deaf ears. So I guess 100%. We're not doing a potluck anytime soon.
2: No, we'll do that. And Joy G is probably going to bring the tastiest dish because I love Indian food so much.
1: Oh, don't assume because he's Indian that he's going to make Indian food. I think
3: exactly.
1: That's an
3: thank you
1: yeah,
3: for that.
1: Yeah,
2: he can bring pierogies.
1: Like, you don't understand the level of white dude food that Joy G loves. Oh my God. Guy loves a hamburger, loves a steak. Loves a hot dog?
3: Loves a pasta?
2: Okay, but those aren't things that you tend to bring to a potluck.
1: Okay, all right. So, Joy G, all right, if we're doing the, here's something from my culture, right? I would bring Vegemite on toast or Lamingtons. What would you bring, Joy G?
3: Oh my God, I should have.
1: What's the greatest delicious Indian thing that we all need to try that isn't butter chicken or chicken tikka masala?
3: I was like, about to say
1: apart
3: that.
1: Apart from those two, Joy G, what do we need to try?
3: You should go for a samosa chaat.
1: Okay. What is
3: but
1: that?
3: But make sure that you don't grab a samosa on like in any of the Asian stores, in a way, Thai stores. But you can go to an Indian store and ask for a samosa chaat. So basically, they give you samosa with chickpea onto it. Yeah. And they add a few of sauces on top of it with the yogurt.
1: Okay.
3: It's too good.
1: All right. That sounds good. All right. So I do Lamingtons that. You do samosa chaat. All right. So, Danny, what are you bringing from your family? Is it pierogies?
2: No. I'm so sick of making those.
1: What are you bringing? What did you grow up with?
2: Grew up with Croatian food, and I think the most loved dish by everyone in my family is, it's chicken schnitzel. You can have pork too, but whatever. Chicken schnitzel.
1: Yep.
2: And it's a homemade sauce. It's called sataraš, but it's so delicious. People try that. It's a sauce made with all kinds of vegetables. It's a reddish sauce, but it is so flavorful. And everyone's like, you can just put that on bread
1: See?
2: And eat it. It's
1: that's a potluck I want to be at.
3: Wow.
1: I'm probably not going to eat the Lamingtons or the Vegemite on toast, but I'm going to eat what Joy G's bringing.
3: I am 100% going for not the Vegemite, but of course the Croatian dish that Danny just mentioned.
1: I love that you haven't tried Vegemite, but you're already saying you won't try it.
3: It's
4: great.
3: Just because Danny
2: I
3: has
2: tried
3: put
2: it
3: that
2: for
3: thought
2: you.
3: In my
2: I
3: mind.
2: I actually yeah. ordered
1: Danny
2: a
1: did
2: jar.
1: It the, Danny did it the right way with just a light smear on buttered toast. I shouldn't have to go through this. I feel like I have to justify it every single time I mention it. I got a couple of texts here about spending on school supplies. This person says, actually really an interesting point. They said, buy quality. It never goes out of style. Spend that little bit more and it will last longer. Do you do that when you like buy jackets for your kids and stuff? You're like, okay, is he going to last in this for 3 years?
2: Not when they're younger, because they're not going to fit in it
1: yeah,
2: in a year
1: quick,
2: or two,
1: yeah.
2: right? So, no, absolutely not.
1: Man,
2: I
1: think it's wild when I see 10-year-olds wearing Jordans. I'm just like, are you kidding me? That kid's got Jordans? They're going to need a new pair of Jordans in about 6 months.
3: And that to a different Jordan every
2: and
3: second
2: And they've got,
3: day.
2: Like, the Canada Goose jackets, and I'm, I don't get it.
1: Yeah.
2: Once they're older and they've kind of stopped growing, then I think that's the time
1: to invest. I stopped growing at 14. I just hit 14, and they're like, all right, 5'6" is enough. No more for you.
2: Okay, well.
1: And now I generally try to date taller people so they can reach the things on the shelves in the kitchen for me.
2: That's very handy.
1: I know. That's very handy. No, I'm the handy one. They're the tall one. I'm the handy one. I can fix things around the house and get rid of the spiders. They need to get things off the top shelf for me. That's how it works. That's the relationship. All right. That's a great text. Thank you. Buy quality. It never goes out of style. Someone said, I grew up poor, so it wasn't always new stuff. Yeah, look, I grew up in a family. I grew up in a trailer park. There was five of us kids, so there was not a lot of brand new things. There was always, because I had an older stepbrother, so I generally inherited a lot of his hand-me-downs. The only hand-me-downs, and I think you can all agree with me as humans, the only hand-me-downs I would not accept from my elder brother was his underwear and socks.
2: Well, yeah, that's understandable.
3: Why not socks?
2: I don't think that could. See, and my sister got
1: gross.
2: Hand-me-downs.
1: Yeah.
2: But we have an older brother, so she got the hand-me-downs from him. So the pictures are kind of funny. I don't know if that's...
1: Because they're like in consecutive family photos, someone else is wearing the costume?
2: Yeah, and you don't always know from the photos. It could be my brother, it could be my sister, because she's often wearing boyish type of clothing back then.
1: Yeah.
2: So those were the hand-me-downs.
1: I got a text here from Joshua. Hi, Joshua. He says, hi, Drex. Loving your story. I love the fact that you have an available Chromebook. I've got a need for a Chromebook to replace mine. And you have one available. Would you be willing to gift it to me? The answer is no, Josh, but thank you. No. And I'm not going to do the regional radio thing of Tradio going, hey, I got a Chromebook for sale. Call me at the number and I'll give you it. No, it's not going to work like that. Another text here, Daryl, thank you. Says, howdy, Drex. If you bought that Chromebook by credit card or debit card, they will receive it. They will record it on a stock computer. Happened to myself a few months ago. Yeah, like, Daryl, I get you, but it's too much hard work. It's too much hard work. It was like $240. It was fine. I'll just eat the cost. You know what? I'll just give it to some random kid that needs it. I'll just do that. I had a Chromebook a

0: hear about the big plays, right? And you know, they may get a bridge named after them or something like that. But occasionally, a few of these superstars will slip under the radar. And then people like, and this is what I love about history podcasts, is they'll find a cool story about history and go, oh, did you know about this person? And then suddenly you've got a whole new thing to talk about at the water cooler. So we're going to chat to Craig coming up in just a bit here as the Ben Mulrooney Show continues. Stay there.
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24: 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Weather.
25: Fog will dissipate this morning, leaving sunny skies, a high of 28. There's increasing cloudiness in the afternoon, a 60% chance of showers late afternoon and into the night. There's also a risk of thunderstorms and a low of 16. Tomorrow, clear and a high of 27, then clear and a low of 17. Saturday, a mix of sun and clouds and a high of 28 degrees.

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1: Craig Baird is the host of the Canada History X podcast on the Curious Cast Network. We hear him on the radio all the time talking about the cool things he's working on. And I absolutely love what he's got for you this week, because

0: I think because I'm an immigrant, moved here 20 years ago, any story you tell me about an NHL star from the past is news to me, right? Just because I wasn't here for it, didn't consume it when it was happening. But I love the fact that Craig will take an interesting Canadian story or an interesting Canadian human and tell you all about him. This week, we're going to learn about one of the greatest NHL players of all time, Jean Béliveau. Have a listen to this.
1: Rumors swirled that Jean was not going to sign with the Canadiens by August 31st, which meant his rights could be claimed by the league worst, New York Rangers. Others speculated a trade to another team like Chicago. But Jean had already made the decision. He would move up to the Canadiens for the 1953-54 NHL season, except he forgot to tell Canadiens GM Frank Selke. Now, Selke was tired of waiting for his new star to join the team, and under their contract with Jean, if he went pro, it had to be with the Canadiens. And as rumors swirled into chaos, Jean was away on his honeymoon, so the Montreal Canadiens bought the entire Quebec Senior Hockey League and turned it professional. Now think about that for a second. To force one player to finally go pro, the Canadiens bought an entire league. The price may have been high, but it would prove to be worth it almost immediately.
0: Yeah. Well, and that's just to wet the whistle. Craig Baird joins me. Hey, Craig, how you doing? Welcome back.
2: I'm doing well. Thanks for having me.
0: When does this episode drop, friend?
2: It dropped yesterday.
0: You say he is one of the greatest NHL players in history. These are the stories I want to hear about, because what I find fascinating about this guy is not so much the sports side of him, which we learn about in your podcast, but the fact that this guy, after his career, was offered a Senate seat twice, said no, was offered the role of Governor General, and also turned that down as well.
2: Yeah, and both times, in regards to the Senate seat, he turned it down because he felt that senators should be elected. And with the governor general post, unfortunately, his son-in-law had ended his life just a few months or a few years prior. And so he wanted to be there for his family rather than serve as governor general. So he was somebody who always put his family first and just was a complete class act, like just an unbelievable person. And, you know, he was respected by his teammates, but also by his opponents. There's actually a really good story of Bobby Hull doing a cheap shot on Jean Béliveau at one point. And Jean just skated up to him and said, "I'm really disappointed in you, Bobby." And that had an impact because he was so respected in the league.
0: Is that how he held himself throughout his life as well? Always, I guess when you work for a large organization, you can be someone who, I guess, in the grand scheme of things, might be someone on the management track where they're like, "Hey, this is what we're doing. We're sticking to the plan." Or you could be like the melodious noisemaker like me, where I'm like always trying to disrupt whatever they're doing. Was he a company guy? Was he like, "This is the plan. This is what we're sticking to"?
2: Absolutely. He was very much a team player. You know, he'd become the captain of the Montreal Canadiens throughout the 1960s, but he never actually tried to be the captain. His teammates just chose him to be captain because he was such a team player. And he worked for Molson, and most Canadian players would work for Molson, but he actually did the job and would be promoted several times and worked for Molson for decades because he didn't just see it as, you know, just a job that he had because he was part of the Canadiens. He took pride in that just as he did his play on the ice.
0: Yeah, so what was his role within the Canadiens after he was not a player? Like, did he have different front office jobs?
2: He was mostly just serving on the executive in various capacities and was kind of an ambassador for the Canadiens. But, you know, in that capacity, he'd win another 7 Stanley Cups, and that went with the 10 Stanley Cups that he'd won as a player. So 17 Stanley Cups, which is just incredible to think about.
0: All right, so his name is on the Stanley Cup 17 times?
2: It is, yeah.
0: That
2: it's
0: is
2: the
0: insane.
2: Most of any player and executive combined. That,
0: like, you know what? There's a lot to be said because, you know, how the back and forth always happens around sort of playoffs going, you know, "Oh, the Americans are going to win the Stanley." Who are the American teams made up mostly of? Canadians. Mostly Canadians. Yeah. Then you look at the Canadian teams, you're like, "Oh, a lot of Americans playing there. A lot of internationals from other places as well." That's got to be like one of the shingles you hang as a very proud thing, winning that many Stanley Cups as a hockey professional.
2: For sure. He kind of came into the Canadians right when they were just not emerging as a great team, but, you know, we're kind of moving into their dynasty years. So he was part of the team that won 5 Stanley Cups in a row in the 1950s, and then part of the team that won a bunch of Stanley Cups in the 1960s, and then was part of the executive when they were another dynasty in the 1970s. And then he finally retired in 1993 after the Canadians had won their most recent Stanley Cup, which also remains the most recent time that a Canadian team has won the Stanley Cup.
0: Take me behind the scenes on how you put an episode like this together. Obviously, there's a lot of reading and research involved. Just to put together one episode about one particular person, how much time do you need to do your research?
2: It usually takes me a few weeks, and it definitely helps if I have a few books that I can access. So with this one, I use Jean Béliveau's autobiography, My Life in Hockey, as well as some other hockey books that I have. And so it takes some time to kind of go through everything. I use newspapers.com and the McLean's archives as well to kind of craft these episodes and kind of find, you know, unique things that might not be seen anywhere else or, you know, known anywhere else to kind of tell a story of somebody who, you know, a really great Canadian.
0: What did you learn about Béliveau while you were researching that you had no recollection of before you reading it?
2: Well, I think probably one of my favorite things was before he signed with the Canadians, he was such a great player that when he was playing for the Quebec Aces, he was paid so much that he was the highest paid hockey player in the world. So he was making more than NHL players when he was playing for a minor league team because he was so beloved in Quebec City. And, you know, he was very loyal to the team. And that's why it took him so long before he joined the Montreal Canadiens, because he felt, you know, a loyalty to this team that really kind of put so much money into him and respected him. And then obviously, like I said in my clip, they finally had to buy the entire league just to get him to go pro.
0: Yeah, what is a high paid hockey player making in those days? Like, how much money was he pulling?
2: About $25,000 would have been probably the high pay for any hockey player, like Maurice Richard or something like that. Would have been making about $25,000.
0: I guess adjusted for inflation, it's probably pretty close to what they're getting looked after with today as well. What an absolutely cool story to tell. I would imagine there's plenty of people that already know a lot about Béliveau, but the fact that you've put this together and we can just dive in and go, oh, there's something new. There's something, because you know what I love about these types of things, and you know this as well, is this creates to like, if I listen to this tonight, this creates my water cooler talk for work tomorrow. Hey, guess what I learned last night?
2: Well, that's kind of the point of this, is, you know, to teach people as much as possible about a variety of things. And throughout this month, I'm looking at, you know, the original six hockey players from the original six era. And I love hockey history, so these were a lot of fun to put together.
0: I can't wait to hear the full episode. That is Craig Baird, host of the Canadian History X podcast. His episode is live now about Jean Béliveau. Thank you so much, Craig. Great to chat.
2: Thanks for having me.
0: Yeah. Go get Craig's podcast. Do you listen to sports podcasts like that just to learn new stuff?
3: Oh, yes, 100%.
0: Yeah? What have you learned about one of your favorite sports stars by listening to a podcast?
3: So I heard a podcast about Rafael Nadal.
0: Yeah, you're a huge tennis fan, yeah.
3: Yes, and I got to know that how him in his early 20s itself, yeah, when he was just starting tennis, he was told that you cannot play tennis further, because your foot has a certain bone which pops out.
0: Yeah.
3: And it's a rare disease because of which you cannot play at all.
0: So he took that as a hit back. He's like, I'm not gonna take that. No, thank you.
3: Exactly. He took that as a challenge. And after that, he and Nike got together and made a shoe.
0: See?
3: Which helped him recover that bone. But he played for the next 20 years with pain throughout.
0: Yeah.
3: All the titles that he won, with that pain throughout, without letting anyone know about it.
0: Look, I've been doing radio 30 years and it constantly gives me a headache. It constantly is giving me a headache. Some of the people I have to work. I love you all.
3: Yeah, I
0: love you all, especially you, Joy Jeet and Danny. All right, let's.
3: Danny, I hope you're listening to that.
0: Yeah, she heard. All right, we're going to take a break here on the Ben Mulrooney Show. Still more to come. Stay there.

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18: From the National Newsroom of the Canadian Press, I'm Karen Rebo. Artificial intelligence company OpenAI and its founder face 30 new lawsuits from witnesses to last February's deadly mass shooting in Tumbler Ridge, BC.
19: The plaintiffs include a teacher who described trying to protect students from the shooter. She describes the memory of herself and other teachers shielding children with their own bodies as their ears rang from the continual gunshots and high-pitched screams. OpenAI and founder Sam Altman have been heavily criticized after the revelation the shooter's use of the company's ChatGPT chatbot was banned months before the attack. The police weren't notified. Hannah Stoles, The Canadian Press.
18: Wide swaths of southern Ontario were blasted yesterday by a damaging storm system. Severe storms packing torrential rain, high winds, and large hail cut across the greater Toronto area, causing widespread power outages Wednesday evening, flooding, and serious damage to a major Toronto concert venue. Rogers Stadium, a 50,000-capacity outdoor music venue in Toronto's North End, sustained significant damage, according to Live Nation Canada. The federal government has updated its figure on how many Canadians are still missing in last week's catastrophic flooding that hit the Himalayan border region between Nepal and China. One of the Canadian citizens who had been unaccounted for has been deemed safe, and Ottawa has changed the tally of missing Canadians and permanent residents to 29. Foreign Affairs Minister Anita Anand said late Wednesday the individual was unreachable due to communication outages and established contact on Tuesday. Rescue and recovery operations continue in the disaster zone from the flash flooding from a glacial collapse killed more than 1,200 people, and more than 4,200 others are missing. Nova Scotia's energy minister has resigned from cabinet over misogynistic rap lyrics he wrote before entering politics. The premier's office announced Wednesday night Marco McLeod resigned after weeks of meetings with women's advocacy groups over songs he published in 2013. Critics had said the lyrics from one song titled George Jones were hateful toward women and violent. Premier Tim Houston says he'll take over the energy portfolio and that McLeod will continue to represent Pictou West in the legislature. And golf legend Tiger Woods changed his not guilty plea in a Florida court Wednesday, pleading no contest to a reckless driving charge for that March rollover crash where he was accused of driving under the influence. A judge ordered Woods' driver's license suspended. Florida State Attorney Thomas Bacadol defended his decision to accept that plea.
17: His license is suspended for a period of 5 years, and as you heard the judge indicate to him, you shouldn't drive.
18: Authorities say deputies found two pain pills in Woods' pocket after the crash, and he showed signs of impairment. This is the Canadian Press. In sports, Vladdy was back in fine form Wednesday night. Toronto Blue Jays slugger Vladimir Guerrero Jr. got back to his slugging ways with a three-run homer and had a season-high 5 RBIs as the Blue Jays routed the Cleveland Guardians 11-0. Dylan Cease scattered 4 hits over 6 innings for the win and never allowed a runner past second base. Now, Cleveland still holds the third American League wildcard position, but their lead over Toronto, Baltimore, in Texas was sliced to 1.5 games. The New York Yankees enjoyed a 5-run 10th inning in beating the LA Angels 6-3. In soccer, an unlikely goal from Danny Pereira helped CF Montreal battle the Vancouver Whitecaps to a 1-1 draw in the opening leg of a Canadian Championship semifinal series. The Caps are the tournament's defending champions and have hoisted the Voyageurs Cup 4 years in a row. From the Canadian Press, I'm Karen Rebo.
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21: Keeping up to date with the news cycle is exhausting. So much comes at us from so many different directions that it's impossible to know if we're in the middle of something that's important or not. Everything seems urgent. Everything seems threatening and life-changing. There's precious little time for careful consideration, study, and analysis of what's going on. Keeping up with technology and its effect on society is another big challenge. One moment, everyone seems to be caught up with a particular gadget or app, but in a month or even a week later, that's old news. Everybody's moved on. Remember how the world was supposed to end when the planet's computers melted down over the Y2K bug? Wasn't the world supposed to end with the end of the Mayan calendar in 2012? Were we supposed to have run out of oil by now? When you mix technology with the news cycle, our ever-shortening attention spans, how the world is connected 24/7, and how we're able to individualize everything that we take in, it's really easy to lose track of what the hell is actually happening. One of my favorite doomsday predictions had to do with the Large Hadron Collider along the Swiss-French border. Before it was switched on, people were saying that scientists risk creating an artificial black hole that would instantly suck everything into oblivion. Oh, and don't get me started on conspiracy theories, chemtrails, flat earthers. 9/11 was an inside job. The U.S. government is using a facility in Alaska to control the world's weather. Ooh, this is why it's important every once in a while that we stop and take stock of things. Big picture stuff matters. Long-term consequences matter. The knock-on effects of something that was once considered inconsequential and unnoticed matter. It's difficult to remember what exactly happened over the last week or the last month or the last year. It's even more difficult, from today's perspective, to determine what really mattered over the long term. Even so, what were merely transient distractions may have turned out to be groundbreaking in the long run. Was that thing a fad, or was it predictive of something bigger in the future? And then there's music. So much has changed in a very short period of time. And now that we're a quarter of the way through the 21st century, yeah, I know, enough time has passed so that we can look back on what happened with music with some clarity. Welcome to a special ongoing history of new music series. These are the 100 most important moments in rock in the 21st century so far. Here is part one.
0: Hey there, John Shannon here. You know, Darren Millard and I do 100% hockey 3 times a week, Monday, Wednesday, Friday, and believe it or not, we do have fun. And here's what's even more surprising. Our guests have fun. It's hockey. It's fun. And you know what? If you listen, you'll have fun too. That's 100% Hockey with Millard and Shannon on your favorite podcast platform.
21: Hello again, I'm Alan Cross, and this is the first of a 10-part series looking back on the first 25 years of the 21st century to figure out what happened with music, and rock specifically, so that we know how we got to where we are today. And because people love lists, that's exactly how we're going to tackle things, starting with moment number 100, and then working our way down to number one. Now, this may not be your definitive list, and there will be some arguments about how I've ranked everything, which, of course, is fine. But the important thing, though, is to remember what happened and to remember how these things, these people, these events affected music and the industry and us as fans of music. You're probably already thinking of things that should be included. So let's find out if you and I agree on this list. And as we do this, please keep track of things that you think I might have missed. We'll start with, like I said, of course, moment number 100. And I'm going to call this reunion fever. So many bands of all eras got back together over the past 25 years. Why? Well, the short answer is money. Once CD sales started to crater in 2000 and 2001, once healthy revenue streams began to shrink. Acts that had seen nice royalty checks every 6 months for years, decades even, saw those numbers on those checks getting smaller and smaller and smaller. So maybe it was time to get the band back together to play a few gigs. Meanwhile, large promoters like Live Nation and AEG needed to sell tickets for festivals, stadiums, amphitheaters, and arenas. And as the new century wore on, there were fewer and fewer new acts reaching the superstar levels of heritage performers. Therefore, the most reliable way to solve these two problems was to appeal to boomers and Gen Xers, and later millennials, with strong feelings of nostalgia for the music of their youth. These demos also had disposable income that they were willing to spend on concert tickets and merch. With artist revenue shrinking, promoters needed to fill these venues, and millions wanted to relive the music of their youth. It became evident very quickly that there was big money to be made by bringing back bands from the 90s, the 80s, the 70s, and even the 60s. Soundgarden, a band that had a bad breakup in 1997, put all their differences aside in 2010 and continued to record and perform until Chris Cornell died in 2017. Blink-182 eventually sorted things out. So did the Smashing Pumpkins, and Blur, and even the Stone Roses managed to hold it together for 6 years starting in 2011. The list of reunions is long. The Stooges, Faith No More, The Verve, The Pixies, My Bloody Valentine, The Cars, Pulp, My Chemical Romance, The Go-Go's, Fall Out Boy, The Replacements, No Doubt, Black Sabbath, Fleetwood Mac, Genesis, Guns N' Roses, AC/DC, The Who, and of course, The Rolling Stones. You get the idea. And this strategy has paid off far more times than it's failed. Just ask the Police. This is a group that never did get along. But when Live Nation's head of global touring, Arthur Fogel, put an offer on the table, the numbers were so big that there was just no way the guys could turn it down. The Police reunion tour of 2007 and 2008 grossed $359 million. That's

We'll talk more about band reunions and people coming out of retirement as we move further up our list of the top 100 greatest rock moments of the millennium. For number 99, though, I've got Maneskin winning Eurovision in 2021. Now, why would I do this? Well, because after years of the title going to pop bands, Maneskin brought the title home for rock. Not only that, they parlayed their Eurovision win into a global career. The thing about Eurovision is that it's largely ignored by countries that don't participate. And with pop bands, or really weird entities, somehow coming out on top, much of the world wasn't interested in the winner, usually, let alone everything that goes into the competition. But then Italy's Maneskin appears as part of Eurovision in 2021, giving the country its third ever win. And from there, the group shocked everyone by blowing up all over the world. Reviews for their Teatro d'Era Volume 1 album were great, and radio stations everywhere picked up on singles. Within a couple of months, they had more than half a billion collective streams globally. World tours commenced, and the band continues to have a worldwide following. So, nice one, Maneskin. Good Eurovision win. And nice one for the fans of rock

0: can be the beauty and I could be the monster. I want to make you quite unwanted.
1: Måneskin and I Want to Be Your Slave, their Eurovision win in 2021, which is on my card as the 99th greatest moment in rock of the century so far. For number 98, I'm going to go with all the artists who opposed Donald Trump using their music as part of his campaign rallies. This is a tricky situation that caused a lot of anger. First of all venues that host any kind of public events need a performing rights license. This is a fee that they have to pay on an annual basis, just in case any client plays copyrighted music, live or recorded, as part of their booking. Those fees are then carefully distributed to artists whose music is played in that space. The size of the fee depends on the size of the venue, and that fee may or may not be passed along to the client. And it's a blanket license, meaning that no one has to seek permission to use any particular song. Well, here's where the Trump campaign's argument begins. If a rally took place in an arena, for example, the arena's blanket performing rights license took care of the music rights. The Trump campaign, or any other campaign for that matter, didn't have to worry about getting permission to play whatever songs they wanted. Now, technically, that's largely true. But since we're talking about a political campaign, a lot of artists do not want their music being associated with Trump. Many complained, all the way to filing cease and desist orders and lawsuits. The list of artists against Trump using their music is long. R.E.M., Springsteen, Queen, The Rolling Stones, Adele, Tom Petty, Elton John, Aerosmith, Prince, Isaac Hayes, Leonard Cohen, Panic at the Disco. Even the Village People initially wanted Trump to stop using YMCA and Macho Man at his rallies. And here's another band that filed a complaint over the use of this song without permission in a Twitter video. They were successful, and that video was taken down.

controversies over songs used at Donald Trump's political rallies. Moment number 98 in the top 100 moments of rock in the millennium so far. I'm going to put the rise of artist residences at number 97. Touring is hard. You're on the road for months at a time, airport to airport, long bus trips, an unending series of hotels and weird hours. It's absolutely exhausting. But you have to go to the people with your music, right? Or do you? What if you could get fans to come to you? The Rolling Stones tried this on a limited basis a while back. But then Las Vegas really got into the game. Vegas residencies have been a thing for decades, going back to before Elvis at the Las Vegas Hilton. That gig extended from July 1969 to December 1976. With more and more hotels opening bigger and bigger performance spaces, and with Vegas trying to diversify from being just a gambling destination, the number of artists signed to Vegas residencies increased. Celine Dion was one of the first to accept such a modern deal. This was in 2003. Over the next 4 years, she helped redefine the Vegas entertainment scene. Sure, people came for the slots and the blackjack, but they also came to see Celine. She was such a big deal that she had a second Caesar's Palace residency from 2011 to 2019. Then came Britney Spears at Planet Hollywood. She was the first mainstream pop star to sign a multi-year residency, 2013 to 2017. She sparked a new trend for pop stars in Vegas. That led to Lady Gaga, Prince, the Backstreet Boys, Mariah Carey, Cher, Shania Twain, Bruno Mars, Adele, and dozens more. And it wasn't long before rock bands started entertaining and accepting offers. David Lee Roth, Aerosmith, Motley Crue, Journey, The Eagles, and Billy Idol among them. And residences aren't just limited to Las Vegas. In 2024, Live Nation built a temporary pop-up stadium in Munich that held 80,000 people. They created Adele World, a place where she could perform twice a week for a month. 730,000 people attended, spending enough money to break the record for a non-Vegas residency. $240 million U.S. dollars over just 10 shows. And that month, half a billion euros poured into the city. But back to Las Vegas for a second. U2 was the first act booked at the $2.3 billion Sphere. 40 shows, 663,000 people, and a box office of $245 million U.S. I was at one of those shows, and I gotta say, it was pretty spectacular.

0: We'll come back to the Sphere a little later on this list. But for now, we'll consider the rise of artist residencies as number 97 of the 100 greatest rock moments of the millennium so far. Speaking of residencies, number 96 involves another one of those. We'll get into it in just a moment.
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0: This is part one of a 10-part series that is attempting to recount the 100 greatest moments in rock in the 21st century so far. Number 96 on my bingo card is another residency, and I was lucky enough to attend the very last of these shows. Kate Bush retired from touring in 1979 after releasing two albums. She was all of 20 years old. A couple of things contributed to that. First, she found the whole ordeal exhausting. Second, during a warm-up show for that road trip, which was called The Tour of Life, her lighting director was killed in a fall, and that really soured things. Kate would appear on stage a few times over the coming decades, but just as a guest performer. There were no full live shows and no prospects for any. That is, until March 2014, when she announced a 22-show residency at the Apollo Hammersmith in London. It began on August the 26th and ended on October the 1st. Tickets disappeared in minutes. The concerts, promoted under the name Before the Dawn, were presented as multimedia events with elaborate costumes, magicians, dancers, puppets, 3D animation, and more. People flew in from around the world to see a two-act event, plus encore featuring 25 songs. Reviews were ecstatic, and fans went home very happy. And since then, nothing. No more live dates from Kate. And there may never be any more. Here's one of the songs recorded live and later released on CD and vinyl.

Number 95 on our top 100 list, Kate Bush and her spectacular residency at the Apollo Hammersmith in 2014. We now move from a triumph to a catastrophe, the 2017 Fyre Festival. This was one of the biggest disasters in the history of concert promotion. Billy McFarland fancied himself to be an entrepreneurial concert promoter. Together with rapper Ja Rule, he conceived the idea of an ultra-exclusive multi-day concert event on a private island in the Bahamas. A two-weekend festival with VIP packages costing up to, wait for it, $250,000. Big artists, gourmet food, open bars, luxury accommodation, private beaches, yachts. And it all looked legit, especially when internet influencers like Kendall Jenner, Emily Ratajkowski, and Bella Hadid posted about it. But when everybody arrived on April 28th, 2017, they realized they'd been took. There were no luxury villas, just disaster relief tents. There was no gourmet food, just sandwiches. There were no big recreational facilities. In fact, there was nothing. And all those big-name artists? No shows. They got wind of how bad this was going to be and refused to show up. Those who did make the trip, about 5,000 people, were stranded on the island when return flights were canceled without notice. No proper food, no proper water, no proper accommodations. The reaction was, predictably, swift. The media jumped all over the Fyre Festival, and McFarland in particular. There were lawsuits and investigations, and McFarland was arrested, convicted of wire fraud, and sentenced to 6 years in jail. Today, the Fyre Festival is considered to be an example of how internet influence culture can be empty and phony. It's also a cautionary tale that involved deceptive marketing. Like I said, Blink-182 was initially booked, but just a couple of days, hours really, before the festival was supposed to start, they told fans on Twitter that they were pulling out. Here's what they said. Regrettably, and after much careful and difficult consideration, we want to let you know that we won't be performing at Firefest in the Bahamas. We're not confident that we would have what we need to give you the quality of performances we always give fans. Translation, they weren't sure if they were going to be paid and if their basic production needs for staging, sound, and lights would be adequate. So, good move, guys.

Bored to Death from Blink-182's 2016 album California. They were planning to play that song at the Fyre Festival before they wised up and pulled out. Moving to Greatest Rock Moment of the Millennium number 94, we have the gold rush for artists' catalogs. In the late 2010s, a number of companies began buying up the rights to artists' music. They had names like Primary Wave, Hypnosis Song Fund, Roundheel, Concord, and half a dozen others. For artists, this was a pretty cool opportunity. Yes, they sold off their life's work, but for a price determined by a multiple of what their songs generated over a given period of time. They got money up front for years of royalties, ensuring financial security for the rest of their lives. If there was a downturn in the music industry, no problem. They couldn't tour anymore, no problem. They had their cash. Want to make other investments? Now you have the money. Want to get into philanthropy or activism? Easy. Estate planning for your family and heirs? Now's the time to do it. There were tax advantages, too. Taking royalties as they came in, you know, that mailbox check every 6 months, counts in most countries as a salary, and you are taxed accordingly. Taking the cash up front makes it capital gains, which is taxed at a lower rate. So what would you do? Pay 50% tax or 20%? Yeah, I thought so. On the other side, the purchasing companies and their investors see owning song catalogs to be a very lucrative long-term proposition if the songs are exploited and monetized correctly. And because they're playing the long game so they can make all their money back, a side effect for the artists is that they will see their music stay in the public's consciousness for a lot longer than it otherwise would, maybe 50 or 75 years longer. I've been maintaining a running list of artists who have made the plunge. And as I sit here, there are more than 200 names on this list. The biggest deal so far is a $1.3 billion deal for everything Queen. Bruce Springsteen got $550 million. A chunk of Pink Floyd, $400 million. Kiss, $300 million. Even Silverchair cashed in. They sold their entire catalog to Sony. How much? Well, that's the thing about some of these sales. The price is sometimes kept secret. But you gotta think that Silverchair walked away with something worth at least eight figures.

0: the greatest rock moments of the millennium so far, and it's all fake.
1: Whether it's Blue Bombers,
2: David Reese inside the five and right near the goal line, Tanner Cadwallader blocks the punt, an enormous play.
3: Jets.
4: Another big part was Wade Flaherty. I mean, I'm a big fan of him and always wanted to work with him, so being able to get the chance is very, very exciting for me. And
1: Moose, Gold Eyes, Sea Bears, Westmoot Bisons, Junior Hockey, Curling, High School. We have the Winnipeg sports scene covered. Live and 25 after the hour on CJOB.
0: Who says that performers have to be flesh and blood? We're up to number 93 on our list of the most important moments in rock so far this century. The roots of holograms, or something close to them, goes all the way back to the late 19th century with an illusion called Pepper's Ghost. A relatively easy thing to do using glass and lights. If done properly, you see a 3D image on stage, but it's not exactly a hologram. It's just a projection. In 2007, a very dead Elvis Presley appeared on American Idol to duet with Celine Dion. This used archival footage and some really smart editing and projection techniques. This was a big advancement in the technology. Then in 2012, a very dead Tupac Shakur showed up at Coachella during a set featuring Dr. Dre and Snoop Dogg. Although it was billed as a hologram, it was actually more like a sophisticated take on Pepper's Ghost and those techniques. It looked awfully lifelike and was a turning point in the development of hologram performances. Another big moment came during the Billboard Music Awards in 2014 when a very dead Michael Jackson performed the song Slave to the Rhythm. This involved some CGI and body doubles. By this time, hologram tours were being developed. In 2018, Buddy Holly, dead since 1959, and Roy Orbison, dead since 1988, were on stage again as holograms. So was metal singer Ronnie James Dio, even though he died in 2010. 2 years later, there was a Whitney Houston hologram tour that came with a live band, dancers, and more. And finally, ABBA Voyage, a trip back to the ABBA of the late 1970s and early 80s in a purpose-built theater in London. All the members of the band are still alive but have no interest in performing. Through the use of motion capture suits and some really cool projection technology, it really does look like the four members of ABBA are there on stage. And there's more coming, too. Although the technology still has a long way to go. Right now, you need to know that holograms still need to be projected onto something like glass. No one has found a practical way, at least not yet, to project a 3D image in thin air. But with advances in augmented reality, virtual reality, and artificial intelligence, who knows where things might go. In 2005, Gorillaz, already a virtual animated band, appeared on the MTV Europe Music Video Awards with 3D illusions of the band's characters. Again, not actual holograms, but a very cool effect.

For moment number 92 on our list, let's go back to 2000. Pearl Jam was always a bootleg-friendly group. Eddie Vedder remembers sneaking in recorders into shows when he was a kid, just so he could relive the concert experience over and over again at home. So when Pearl Jam got big, they made it a policy that if fans wanted to record their shows, then go with God. In 2000, they decided to take things one step further. They released a series of official bootlegs, all recorded at the soundboard on tour. The audio was high quality and the CDs were affordable. The first series was launched during the binaural tour. The first gig to be made available this week was a show in Lisbon on May 23rd, 2000. 72 shows were recorded in North America and Europe, packaged in a plain cardboard sleeve, and sold as double disc CDs in regular stores. Later, they also became available as digital downloads. They did it again in 2003, 73 shows from Canada, the US, Australia, and Japan. In 2005, there were 8 official bootlegs from a Canadian tour. The following year, 50 shows were released. More came in 2008 and 2009. The Backspacer Tour in 2010 had its own bootlegs, and so it continued for 2011, 2012, 2013, 2014, 2018, and 2022. So, how many of these official bootlegs exist? I think somewhere north of 200, with close to 6,000 songs performed live. I've got a bunch of them in my collection, but nowhere near all of them. Here's a sample of a show recorded in Montreal on October 4th, 2000.

The last great moment for this episode is number 91, and I'm bringing in the impact of MySpace, one of the first great social media platforms. MySpace went online in 2003, founded by Tom Anderson and Krista Wolf. At first, it was conceived as a place where people could create online profiles, connect with friends, share photos, and generally hang out together online. Users eventually steered much of the platform toward music. This was pretty radical. For the first time, artists could interact directly with fans without the need for radio, video channels, music magazines, record labels, publicists, or anything else. Meanwhile, fans could communicate back to the artists. And the result was a far more intimate relationship than anything that had come before. It was like an always-on fan club meeting. Artists big and small started loading music to their MySpace pages, completely circumventing the old ways. Songs could be streamed, a crazy thing at the time. Users could see play counts, which was a great way for artists to determine which of their songs were the most popular. Meanwhile, users browsed through what seemed like an endless library of artists and songs. They traded recommendations and made lists of their favorites. Communities were built, artist to fan and fan to fan. Things could go viral. Fans could become influencers. Before long, we had something called MySpace Artists, a distinctive set of styles that involved pop punk, emo, and indie acts. Artists started to launch careers by doing MySpace right. One act that figured things out very early was Arctic Monkeys. Against all conventional wisdom, they started uploading all their music onto MySpace. Anyone could listen to anything for free. And early fans were encouraged to share the music with anyone they wished. And it worked. Arctic Monkeys went viral on MySpace. Gigs started selling out fast. More and more people talked about them. And it wasn't long before record labels started calling and a bidding war broke out. By the time they signed with Domino Records, the band had a massive online following thanks to MySpace. And when their debut album, Whatever People Say I Am, That's What I'm Not, came out in 2006, it became the fastest-selling debut album in the history of the UK, even though all the songs on the album had already been released online. Here's a demo version of the song that became one of their first big hits. This is what people heard on MySpace in 2006.

0: The Arctic Monkeys basically broke the music industry with their use of MySpace. The platform itself helped transition the internet and created the foundations for modern social networking. It was eventually crushed by Facebook and other companies, but for a while, MySpace was the biggest online deal in music. Back with a look ahead to episode 2 of the 100 Greatest Rock Moments of the Millennium so far in just a sec.
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0: Let's review the 10 items on this list of the 100 greatest rock moments of the millennium so far. At number 100, reunion fever and the trend for old bands to get back together to cash in on a certain type of nostalgia and to replace lost revenue from declining CD sales. 99 was Maneskin's surprise win at Eurovision in 2021. 98 had to do with all the artists that went after Donald Trump for using their music in his campaigns. The trend toward more artist residencies and having fans come to the artist rather than the other way around was number 97. At 96 was Kate Bush's historic 2014 residency in London. We talked about the disastrous Fire Festival at number 95, the Gold Rush for buying song catalogs at 94, and hologram shows at 93. And then there was Pearl Jam's massive releases of official bootlegs at 92. And finally, the disruption of the music industry by MySpace at number 91. At part 2 of 10, we'll look at a botched attempt by an MP3 player, how a record label tried to wreck our computers, and our first death on the countdown. That and a lot more coming up. Meanwhile, let's talk about these moments. I'm on most of the social media platforms, and you can send emails to alan@alancross.ca. 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Technical Productions by Rob Johnston. I'm Alan Cross.
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7: From the National Newsroom of the Canadian Press, I'm Karen Rebo. Wide swaths of southern Ontario were blasted by a damaging storm system yesterday, and Canada's largest city was not spared. Severe storms packing torrential rain, high winds, and large hail cut across the Greater Toronto Area, causing widespread power outages, flooding, flight delays, and serious damage to a major concert venue. Rogers Stadium, a 50,000-capacity outdoor music venue in Toronto's North End, sustained significant damage, according to Live Nation Canada. Outside the city, Toronto Hydro says 8,000 homes and businesses are still without power early Thursday, while the Crown-owned Hydro One reports 51,000 customers offline west and southwest of the city, including in Hamilton. The federal government has an update on how many Canadians are still missing after last week's catastrophic flooding in the Himalayan border border region between Nepal and China. One Canadian citizen who had been unaccounted for has been deemed safe, and Ottawa has lowered the tally now of missing Canadians and permanent residents to 29. Foreign Affairs Minister Anita Anand says the individual was unreachable due to communications outages, but established contact on Tuesday. Rescue and recovery operations continue, where flash flooding from a glacial collapse August 26 has killed more than 1,200 people. More than 4,200 others are missing. Ottawa is extending the gas tax suspension until January as fuel prices rise. Finance Minister François-Philippe Champagne says it will give Canadians practical relief at a time when they need it most.
8: This is the most impactful measure we can put together, because reducing the federal fuel excise tax is a direct measure. It's applying across the country from coast to coast.
7: Champagne says the entire tax holiday will mean $5.3 billion in lost government revenue. The federal government is spending $14 million to help Nova Scotia businesses weather U.S. tariffs. Justice Minister Sean Fraser, also the minister in charge of the Atlantic Canada Opportunities Agency, announced the new support at Ace Machining Limited, which is getting $400,000. The company's president, Ron Wallace, says he knew a needed piece of equipment would not be coming from the U.S.
9: Our normal procurement process would have involved American manufacturers, but given the first wave of tariffs, we decided to remove them from consideration. This small move, and in the big picture, will have very little effect. But if more Canadians look to their day-to-day purchases, together we can make a difference.
7: And Nova Scotia's energy minister has resigned from cabinet over misogynistic rap lyrics he wrote before entering politics. The premier's office says Marco McLeod resigned last night after weeks of meeting with women's advocacy groups over songs he published in 2013. This is the Canadian Press. In sports, the Toronto Blue Jays will play their series finale against the Guardians in Cleveland tonight. Toronto rebounded from a loss in the opener with an 11-0 win over the Guardians last night. Vladimir Guerrero Jr. got a 3-run homer and 5 RBIs in that win. The Blue Jays now 1.5 games back of the Guardians for the final wild card spot in the American League. Elsewhere, the Detroit Tigers needed 12 innings to beat Minnesota 11-6. Montreal's Felix Auger-Aliassime is set to take on Russia's Karen Khachanov in second-round action today at the U.S. Open Tennis Tournament. Felix is this tournament's third seed. Fellow Canucks Leila Fernandez and Denis Shapovalov moved on to the third round with wins yesterday. They'll have tough matches next against Americans Friday. Fernandez will play third seed Jessica Pegula. Shapovalov will take on eighth-seeded Ben Shelton, who recently won the Canadian Open. From the Canadian Press, I'm Karen Rebo.
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11: 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We have tickets for the Banjo Bowl, September 12th, Princess Auto Stadium. You can also win tickets this week on the news with Richard Cloutier. But the question this morning is, if you could take something out of your normal everyday life, just something mundane, but you think you're pretty good at it, and then enter a competition for it, what would it be? You found a rather interesting competition online, Greg.
12: In Portland this weekend, they had a community carnival / festival. And part of the festivities was a formal parallel parking competition. And there were hundreds of people watching. So the pressure had to have been intense. There were some that met the pressure and did well. There were others that just couldn't pull through. But I'll tell you this. Every single one of them backed in. There was no nose-in parallel parking in that parallel parking competition. Just for those of you who think that that's acceptable way to go about it, because it's not. And Sarah, I sent that clip to you because I haven't seen you parallel park, but I see your reverse park, and I think you might fare well in this competition.
13: See, the pressure would get to me, though, because of what I talked about a few weeks ago. Yeah. With when my family's in the car and all that, I can't do it.
12: I think you
13: so
12: could.
13: So it looked, this video was intense, though. There was cheering, there was hollering, there was...
12: They had lines at 6-inch increments. Yeah. Drawn out from the curb so they could, you know, easily gauge where you fit in. Not only, and you only had the 3 moves, right? One in, forward, and then back. You could do only 3 moves, and then you got graded. based on how close you were to the curb, how straight you were. It was a fun competition. I think somebody in Winnipeg might need to start one of these parallel parking. Or how about a competition to handle the back in only angled parking in downtown?
13: Yeah.
14: I'd fail.
12: Yeah?
14: Yeah. How about just like a parking lesson for all Winnipeggers?
15: Yeah, no, that's fair. One of our colleagues who shall remain nameless, but how did one of our buddies describe her, the way she parks? He said, "Oh, the way she parks, it looks like she was running from the cops."
16: So we know it's a she.
13: Not that she.
15: Who may or may not used to have been one of our co-hosts on the start.
12: Who could that be? I'm thinking through the list.
15: what is the mundane thing that you would compete at? Tyson?
14: Mine's really weird, I'm not going to lie. But my feet are like an extra set of hands. And like if I ever drop something, whoop. Pick it up with the feet, throw it up, catch it. There was one time me and my brother were just sitting during summer watching TV, and we have like this little mini sticks ball. And I said to him, I was like, I bet you I can catch that with my feet. And he's like, no way. And then just tossed up one foot, threw it at it, catch it every time. I would thrive in caveman time. Like that's the one thing I always say to my brothers, like, put me back then. Wouldn't miss a beat.
12: Your toes have grip strength?
14: Oh, yeah.
16: I don't know why. I got this picture of Tyson with a fork, like, in his toes and, like, feeding himself on a plate.
15: Where was this? And was alcohol involved?
14: No. This was started at an early age. I got really strong feet. Never wore shoes. Never just built.
15: You're like a hobbit?
14: Yeah, just built different.
15: Okay, you're right. That is weird. But good for you. Appreciate the honesty. Sarah, what about you?
13: Mine's really mundane compared to that. But I think I could differentiate like a blind taste test of like McDonald's coffee, Tim's coffee. I don't know. Throw in a few other chains in there. I think I could point out the difference. And I'm just a coffee connoisseur. And there's all those videos, people doing different pops as well, but like different variations of like Coke Zero, Diet Coke. I'm not as familiar with the pops, so I think I would do coffee and be good at that. And then another one, I'm almost scared to bring this up because we tested me a few years ago, and it was naming Taylor Swift songs within a few seconds time, and I got it wrong, and I've never forgotten what song it was. Tyson played it. It was 15. And yeah, so I'm a little scared for that. But mm-hmm. Coffee or Taylor Swift?
14: Put it back to the test.
15: What about you, Mac?
12: Oh, it's tasting.
13: Yeah.
12: Yeah. Red, yellow, orange, green peppers. I can taste the difference.
16: No, you can't.
12: Blindfolded. Yes, I can.
16: Why?
12: Why? I don't know why. Smells also. I can differentiate and smell from a lot. Like I can smell an auto body shop from about a block away. Mm. I can tell that there are fumes going into the atmosphere. I'm not going to say that shouldn't be, but I can tell. And they are bothersome for me. I don't know why. It's odd. It's strange. Brett has seen my nose in action, and that lends to my ability to differentiate between the four different peppers. Heather Steele tested me about 6-7 years ago on that, and I was 4 for 4.
15: Really?
16: Wow.
12: She brought in, she said, I've heard you brag about this. I would like to see this in action. Nailed it. I have no idea how I monetize this, but here we are.
15: So 204-780-6868. If you could compete at something that's just from your everyday life, so not an athletic endeavor necessarily, not a game that you're good at, but just something you do. Like I fold a mean T-shirt. I would compete in a folding contest. Or how about when you rip off the plastic bags at the grocery store off of that big roll?
12: Yeah. I love, open the... Oh, yeah, okay.
15: The clean snap. Like, nice. To rip it right off of the thing. Yeah, I love doing that. You got to get that wrist snap.
12: And how about opening them, though, to put the stuff in?
15: Well, that's where I fall apart.
17: Earlier on CJOB...
15: It's Mackling and McGarry. We have Banjo Bowl tickets to give away. And before we do that, I think we already have our topic for tomorrow because we were asking you, inspired by this parallel parking competition that happened in Portland. Were they actually parking like between vehicles? Or
12: they
15: just
12: were. Yeah, full on. It was like stadium seating too. Like people sitting on steps and sitting around in their lawn chairs. There were hundreds of people watching this competition, and you would come in like you would, come up the block, and there's the spot, and have at her, and they would measure. They had 6-inch, I think it was, increments marked out from the curb, and you only had 3 moves to get in. Nobody went in nose first, by the way, because that just doesn't work unless you have, like, way too much space.
15: Yeah, you need a lot of room.
12: Yep. So you back in, away you go. And there were some pretty smooth parkers, I have to say. It was really neat to see.
15: So that got us thinking, like, what is something that you, just like a normal everyday kind of thing that you do, folding clothes, whatever, that you think, you know what? I would compete. I'd put my skill up for grabs. But for so tomorrow, I think we're going to do hidden talent ish adjacent, because listener Sylvia said, hey, I do the best turkey gobble you've never heard. She sent us a voice memo. So I think we're going to expand on that tomorrow. Our runner up today says, I've unofficially tried to start a contest in my local park while I walk my dog, and I'm hands down the champion so far. I've not seen anyone throw a full bag of poop from 30 plus feet right into the trash.
12: Oh, no.
15: Try a nice lob shot every chance I get. I'm about 75% accurate from 30 feet out. That's good field goal percentage. And yes, occasionally a couple of misses and then messes. But it's all for the love of the game. That's pretty cool. But Greg, our winner, this is bordering on like freaky.
12: Yeah, savant type stuff. My wife's talent. She can see a face of anyone in a movie or TV show. And Marcus is saying not the main characters, but the extras, the background actors, and tell you what else they've been in. She can do it in seconds, even if it's not a clear shot of them. I've double checked on IMDb and she's got about a 95% success rate.
15: That's incredible.
12: That's wild,
15: man. That is incredible, Marcus. Although I'm also curious, is this one of those things where you ask her, what, like press pause and ask, or does she just sit there and blurt out random names like every, like the whole movie? Oh, that person was in an episode of season 2, episode 3 of Lost. Oh, hey, I recognize that guy from, the Romper Room. I don't know. That would be irritating.
12: Marcus, feel free to let us know how this goes down. But either way, you're our winner today.
15: That's incredible stuff, Marcus. So congrats. You get the Banjo Bowl tickets. And thank you, Sylvia, for your turkey gobble impression and inspiring a topic for tomorrow, for which you will be entered for the chance to win tickets for the Banjo Bowl.
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6: 680 CJOB weather.
25: Fog patches dissipating this morning, leaving sunny skies, a high of 28 degrees. There's increasing cloudiness in the afternoon and a 60% chance of late afternoon showers, risk of thunderstorms that will continue into the evening. Otherwise cloudy, a low of 16. Tomorrow, clear and a high of 27, then a low of 17 overnight. Saturday, a mix of sun and clouds and a high of 28.
6: Previously on 680 CJOB.
15: 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In our next half hour, we're going to, it's a follow-up of sorts on a topic we discussed in recent days on AI slop and using AI to generate advertising or promotional material. And Global National's Heidi Petracek did a piece on how Canada's professional graphic designers are pushing back against AI slop. And then at 8:35, Mr. Mackling, was discussed yesterday on Connecting Winnipeg, but we want to have a follow-up chat. And Forte's already yelling at us because we talked about Regina pizza earlier. Now he wants pizza.
16: So badly.
15: Well, we're going to talk burgers and Taste of Manitoba at 8:35, right, Mackling?
12: That's right. As Taste of Manitoba, round two, second year happening this long weekend. So we'll find out how you can get involved and all the wonderful vendors that are participating and a couple of other events connected to that one.
15: And in the meantime, if you got into the Le Burger Week action yesterday, feel free to let us know. Where'd you go? 204-780-6868. In the meantime, we just had to page Tyson, Mackling. I was a little concerned. Maybe he'd gone for his Red Bull run.
14: Not yet.
15: And forgot about us.
12: I don't think he'd forget about us. But purposefully.
15: Winnipeg Jets fans of teams who might be in the running to acquire one of the best goalies in hockey, GMs, and players around the NHL are all anxious to learn where Connor Hellebuyck lands and what his new team ultimately pays to acquire him.
12: And hockey fans at all level, wherever I am, they're talking about this. This is NHL insider and editor-in-chief of the fourth period, David Pagnotta, who joined Jets at noon yesterday and tells us why Hellebuyck is ready to move on.
26: How last season went, you know, for him, for the organization, it just left a bit of a bad taste in his mouth. And yes, he's got 5 years left on his deal, but do you want to wait another 2-3 to try to get back to Stanley Cup contention? It may happen this season. You don't know. But from his side of things, he's clearly not willing to wait anymore to get to that level as he gets older. And I understand that perspective. I understand that stance. It's now up to Chevy and company to try to find the best deal for this club, because I don't believe this is a team that's looking for futures at all as primaries in a deal for Hellebuyck. This is something that they're going to look at to try to bring in and recoup assets that are going to continue to keep them competitive this season and beyond.
12: Co-host of Jets at Noon is Tyson Rewicki. Tyson, thanks for coming back in studio here. Pagnotta had plenty to say. Holy smokes, there was a lot to pull out of that interview. But what jumped out for you?
14: Well, just what was just played, and knowing that the request is mostly stemming from not thinking that the Jets can be a contender in the near future. And, you know, obviously the frustrations are really high with Connor Hellebuyck currently. Whenever something like this happens, fans, and they have a right to feel this way, feel a little bit jaded, you know, going, well, why don't you think that we can do this? But if you watch last season, and we've seen on the text line too, a lot of people echoed that sentiment throughout the season that this team just might not have it. And with the Central Division getting tougher as well, you know, Utah is going to be a team that's coming up and on the rise. There's only really, you know, looking at it, maybe Anaheim falls out of the playoffs, but there's not too many spots that are available. And then you look at the San Jose's, the LA's, those teams are all going to be right in around that, those last two wildcard spots. And Utah as well, with the four-headed kind of monster in the Central. I think that really stood out to me. It was interesting as well. He elaborated a little bit on the trade request list. We saw Dylan Larkin earlier in the summer only want to go to three teams, and then eventually expanded it to four teams. Like, hey, I'll help you guys out here. I'll add a fourth team. But it sounds like Hellebuyck didn't want to handcuff the Jets in this situation, and so he was a little bit more open. The list is a little bit more expansive, albeit circumstantial, depending on what team he's going to. But that was really interesting. And then also just the amount of assets that the Jets were asking for at the draft from Buffalo. Five pieces, looking more so for two NHL forwards, a couple high-end prospects, a goalie, and then the fourth overall pick as well, you know, being involved in that trade. And that's a lot. That's a lot to ask for any player, not just Connor Hellebuyck, but any player. So to see that and to hear that, it really gives you a little bit of insight into what the Jets are looking for. Now, are they going to get it now that the season's opening up and teams have a little bit better understanding of what their roster is going to look like? We'll have to see what Chevy's able to pull off.
12: Well, Kevin Cheveldayoff has pulled off some pretty good trades with his back against the wall, and maybe even in tighter, more demanding circumstances. I'm thinking of the Jacob Trouba trade in particular, when it was like, yeah, I want to go to the New York Rangers. And Chevy manages to get Neil Pionk. Say what you want about Pionk and where he is in his career right now, but he's been a solid contributor on this team for a long time. They also acquired Ville Heinola. We can talk about Ville Heinola another time about how that played out, but obviously two pretty good assets when you were stuck. Andrew Kopp, which was a rental deal for the Rangers, the Bombers. The Jets end up with Morgan Barron, who continues to grow by the season. They also received three draft choices who turned into Brad Lambert, Elias Salomonson, and Thomas Milich. Pretty good return under the gun, I would say, because I know that list was short for Andrew Kopp about where he wanted to go. And then Pierre-Luc Dubois, Alex Alafalo, Rasmus Kupari, who's not with the Jets anymore. Of course, Gabe Vilardi, who's turned into one of the top forwards in the NHL. And a draft choice that turned into Alphonse Fries from Sweden, who's one of the Jets' best defensive prospects. So Chevy has done very well in the past in terms of making these deals where his back is against the wall.
14: Absolutely. And I wonder, you know, I have no insight into this. This is all just speculation. But I wonder if some of the GMs out there are going, I don't want to get screwed over by Chevy. We've seen it happen multiple times. I don't want to be in the position where I'm giving up more value than I should. And yeah, we're getting a great player back, but I don't want to be the guy where people look back in 3 years and go, man,
12: what were you doing?
14: Whoever trades for him, we gave up way too much for Connor Hellebuyck. So I wonder if there's a little bit of hesitancy from some of the other GMs, just knowing that Kevin Cheveldayoff is so steadfast in his ways that when he has a price, he's going to ask for it and he wants to get it. I just wonder, you know, looking back at some other goalie trades, if teams are using those as examples and saying, hey, these guys don't typically go for this much. It's not the same as a number one center or number one D. And now we're in that stalemate where Kevin Cheveldayoff wants what he gets, and rightfully so, and he should do whatever is best for the club. But, you know, it's that game of chicken right now. Who's going to blink first? And that's what's going to be interesting with this training camp being under 2 weeks away now. Hockey season's getting going. Maybe it bleeds into the season. Maybe they need to wait for an injury. But it's going to be an interesting couple weeks for the Jets and Connor Hellebuyck.
15: Do you think this gets done before training camp?
14: I would think so. If you just look at, teams don't want to have a goalie who's potentially sitting out for a couple weeks to come into a new system, have to get back into game shape. I think they're going to want to get this done pretty soon. And I wonder if Kevin Cheveldayoff has an internal date set where if we hit this date, say whatever it is, late September, this is when the date is, send me your best offers and we'll decide right then.
12: Lots of conversation suggesting that Connor Hellebuyck might be prepared to sit a long time while he waits for a trade. How patient do you think the Jets can be? Can they afford to be, especially when you take into account they're not going into, it's clear that they're not using this as a rebuild piece. They're not interested in playing in this, receiving future considerations, a boatload of draft choices for Hellebuyck, and also the cascading impact of how players like Mark Scheifele, Kyle Connor, Adam Lowry, Josh Morrissey's coming up on contract negotiations, how they feel about the direction this franchise is taking.
14: I just don't think it helps anyone letting it bleed into the regular season, because you look at it from Connor Hellebuyck's perspective, he's going to be wanting to get games in. Now he can still practice on his own and take shots on his own, but it's not the same as actual game action from NHLers. So he's not going to want to sit out, and the Jets don't want to go into the season without their MVP goalie and not having the assets to help kind of make this team better. You know, the Jets just missed the playoffs, and then you take away their MVP goalie. What do you think is going to happen, right? And you don't want to be going into game 15 of the season and all of a sudden you're 5-10 and you're already behind the eight ball. I think both sides want to get this done. We'll see if that actually happens.
15: What did you think of Michael Wilbon from, pardon the interruption, the ESPN talk show, 4:30 p.m. Monday to Friday, typically, when he said the team should tell Connor Hellebuyck and his agent to go to hell?
14: I understand the perspective. I get what Michael Wilbon's saying, and he's not totally incorrect in that statement, but you hear people don't always take this into account, but how you handle your business goes a long way in the NHL. And if this starts to get messy, we already know that Winnipeg has problems attracting players to come here. If there's star players out there that go, man, I don't really like the way that Connor Hellebuyck situation was handled, maybe that's a deciding factor in a guy not coming here. So I understand that, but at the end of the day, you want to do good business. You want to be known across the league as a guy who treats their players right, even though the situation is forced upon you. You still just don't want to have that bad PR attached to you.
12: Yeah, this is a tough enough look as it is.
14: Exactly.
12: You don't need this mounting, and you don't need more reasons for players to point to Winnipeg and go, yeah, I don't think I'm going there. Tyson Rewicki, Jim Toth, Monday through Friday, Jets at noon. Thanks for keeping us in the loop on this. No shortage of excitement for you guys right now.
14: Yeah, it's not a fun time, but a very, very intriguing time for sure. And a lot of people feel the same way. And I would never forget you guys either. I just maybe forgot.
12: Thanks, man.
15: Tyson Rewicki, he made it into the studio eventually. He's the co-host of Jets at Noon and, of course, your morning sports anchor here on 680 CJOB.
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15: If you are in need of things to do, our next event ought to be on your radar.
12: Of course, the long weekend coming up, and it is year two of Taste of Manitoba. And I hope it's okay that I'm calling it 2.0. Sean Jeffrey, CEO, Manitoba Restaurant Food Services Association, here to tell us all about it. Morning, Sean.
33: It is 2.0. Absolutely, you can use that because, yeah, it ran for 30 years before, but now it's even bigger and better.
12: Yeah, well, tell us about year one of the Taste of Manitoba revival last year, Sean.
33: It was amazing. Yeah, we really just exceeded expectations in all capacities. We had 19 restaurants and bands, and it was all in Fort Gibraltar and lovely St. Boniface over the summer long weekend last year. We doubled our attendance expectations, and we expect, some pretty monumental increases again this year. It was just amazing to kind of see, all these restaurants again, in an environment where everybody could kind of hang out and have some fun in a hospitality environment. You got restaurant tours that are normally competitors throwing stuff at each other from across the park and just having a blast. But then never mind the thousands of Manitobans that came out and just, hung out in the fort with us and had some food and beverage and just kind of really just, brought back that that atmosphere that I was so used to in the late 90s and early 2000s when I was working for Red Lobster in version 1.
15: Oh, and how much shrimp did you eat while you were there?
33: Oh my, it was you know, popcorn shrimp and garlic shrimp bonanza, you know, cooking that for 12 hours a day, you know, I don't think I ever want to see popcorn shrimp ever again in my entire life. So, but it was amazing. And you know what? It was just, we're just so excited to have it over September long weekend again this year. The weather looks pretty good. We're just putting our stage in right now. We have some amazing bands. And, you know, the key component of that Taste Manitoba is A, it's free. It's free to enter. You just buy your tickets for your food and beverage. And B, you know, every day there's a theme day. Every day there's something new and exciting happening, food contests, local bands. And it's all surrounded by the fact that all the restaurateurs are local entrepreneurs and all the beverages being served are made in Manitoba. I'll see everybody in Manitoba will agree with me on this one, is that it's more important now than ever to support our province. So you come up this Labor Day long weekend, you're going to be supporting Manitoba in a full way.
15: So then this year's event, have you added anything or anything new or anything different?
33: Yeah, we know what we did is we added one more restaurant. We filled it right out. But our Travel Manitoba Vendor Village, which is like a farmer's market that's outside the walls of Fort Gibraltar, has doubled in size from last year. So we're going to see 35 local vendors that make local wares and beverages and crafts and stuff like that, all outside of the walls themselves. It's a fully licensed establishment, fully fenced in, so you can go come and go as you want. We added some better and some more local bands. We really kind of tied in the food aspect to make sure we were highlighting Manitoba cuisine. But yeah, we have more food eating contests. But I think the most important thing is that we're going to have a DJ competition on Sunday, which is pretty exciting because, you know what, we have a pretty amazing DJ culture here in Manitoba, and I can't wait to see our four competitors go at it for, I believe it's a $1,000 prize.
12: Oh, boy, that'll buy a lot of records, but you don't need...
33: Pretty amazing DJ culture here in Manitoba, and I can't wait to see our four competitors go at it for, I believe it's a $1,000 prize.
12: Oh, boy, that'll buy a lot of records, but you don't need those anymore. In conjunction with Taste of Manitoba, you're hosting something called Meet Your Leader. Tell us all about that.
33: Yeah, only place you can go in Manitoba that you can go have lunch, have a beverage, and meet with, I think we got 22 confirmed elected leaders coming from both federal, provincial, and municipal governments. So we have some ministers in the current government. We have some counselors from the city of Winnipeg. We have Mr. Mayor, His Honorable Mayor Scott Gillingham will be here doing an address. We have MPs Colin Reynolds and Ben Carr coming. You know, and that's, it's just an environment where Manitobans can come out and talk to their elected leaders, talk to them about the challenges they have, talk about the great things that they're happening in their areas. But do that in an environment where you're sitting down and breaking bread and over some food and beverage. We did it last year. It was spectacular. We had such a great time. So many Manitobans came out, but we're taking it to a next level this year. More politicians and some really amazing entertainment as well.
12: What time is that happening, Sean? Because people want to make sure they're there for that.
33: Sure. That's 12 to 2 on Tuesday. Or sorry, on Friday. It's 12 to 2 on Friday.
15: Okay. Now, I'm just curious to ask you, and we can ask you about this other event in general in a moment, but the fact that Taste of Manitoba is colliding with Le Burger Week. Yep. Did that get taken into consideration at all in terms of the any potential conflict?
33: No, you know what? No conflict at all. We're the promoters of Burger Week here. And so what we do is we actually bring on the Sunday, we'll bring all of the burgers for the restaurants that are participating in the fort. We bring those burgers to Taste of Manitoba. And so we'll have them all delivered here if you skip the dishes. It's really an environment, but you know, there's a lot of people that, still want to go for Burger Week, but they can do that. It started on Tuesday. We don't start until Thursday evening. So that gave them a few days to try that out. And then if they want to come to Taste one day and go to a restaurant for Burger Week the next day, you know, it's just an amazing environment. And, you know, last year it landed on the same week as well. Restaurants still saw growth in their restaurants during Burger Week. We saw an amazing attendance at Taste Manitoba. So We're going to continue to do so until that changes, because it's just a great way to go in or come to Taste Manitoba or go to a restaurant, whatever you want.
12: Tell us again about those new restaurants in the East Exchange, and there'll be an obvious reason why I'm asking you about these again in just a moment.
33: Yeah, you know, they're really amazing. You know, like, it is, you know, our office is in the Exchange. It's just around the market, and, you know, we've seen a change. We've been there for almost 5 years, and we've seen a change in that area. And it's definitely getting, you know, getting better. getting more traffic, more people there. And with the new openings of High Water and House of Ma by the True Hospitality Group on Bannatyne, you know, it just shows there are Manitoba restaurateurs who are still wanting to open up restaurants, which is just a real good boost in the morale of the hospitality industry here. And we're going to continue to promote that, because these are two amazing restaurants right in the heart and Exchange District. And man, they are just pumping busy. So they're doing well. And that operator, you know, Darren Amies and his team are, you know, some pretty intelligent restaurant operators. They wouldn't have opened them if they didn't think they were going to be successful.
12: Well, I got a text message from a very good friend of mine who said, trying House of Ma tonight. I'll see how it is. I said, well, let me know how you enjoy it. I usually don't go to a restaurant this new. So I got the review this morning. It's so good. You have to go. So there you
33: Absolutely.
12: Go. The reviews are, that one's a little bit simple, but it certainly says and speaks volumes about how people are feeling about the new options in the East Exchange. Sean, thank you for this, and thanks for putting on and reviving this event that I have wonderful memories of myself back in the Chi-Chi's days, back in the early 90s. We were set up, I think, 2 years, maybe 3 years in a row next to Highs, and we would trade back and forth the fried ice cream and the wonderful yep. cheese bread, and then later on with Earl's. So it was a great event. Good on you for bringing it back, man.
33: Yeah, appreciate it, guys. I can't wait to see all you Manitobans this Labor Day long weekend for Gibraltar, September 3rd to the 7th.
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0: it is correct, and then have fun navigating it because it sucks. 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
1: 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Weather.
18: Fog will dissipate this morning, leaving sunny skies, a high of 28. There's increasing cloudiness in the afternoon, a 60% chance of showers late afternoon and into the night. There's also a risk of thunderstorms and a low of 16. Tomorrow, clear and a high of 27, then clear and a low of 17. Saturday, a mix of sun and clouds and a high of 28 degrees.
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0: Oh, is it almost that time of year already?
4: It is almost that time of year. It is the true demarcation of the end of my quote-unquote summer, typically. It's this year, the 11th annual Miracle Gala, in honor of and support of the fine folks and the incredible work of Victoria Hospital Foundation. And joining us to talk all about it is the president CEO of the Vic Foundation, Jessica Miller. Good morning, Jessica.
19: Hello, Greg. How are you?
4: Doing really well. And I don't know about you, but it's been a busy summer. And of course, we always lament the end of summer. However, this event is a great way to kick off the fall in a certain sense.
19: It certainly is. It's such an exciting event. We've been waiting all summer to actually put it on.

0: So September 17th is the date, and in a very cool new location as of this year and last, which is St. Norbert Market. So gala style in a tent, and you can't go wrong with that.
1: And, you know, tent is, you know, probably an underselling of just how fantastic this location is, because it's a terrific spot, whether you're there on a Saturday or a Sunday for a farmer's market. But I was pleasantly surprised at just how elegant this spot ends up being after your staff and your partners put all the efforts required to dress it up for this gala.
0: Yeah, it's actually shocking how it's transformed. I wasn't totally sure. And then when I walked in last year, I thought, wow, this is so beautiful, but still has this nice little summer feel. So you don't have to be stuck inside just yet.
2: So it's the 11th annual Miracle Gala, once again happening Thursday, September 17th. So for those who have never been to the Miracle Gala or perhaps are not aware of it, what is the goal in terms of what will be supported?
0: Yeah, so there's two really exciting things happening at the Vic in the next while. And one is our emergency department redevelopment. So turning our urgent care into a actual emergency room, which is going to bring tons and tons more people to the Vic. We also are Manitoba's biggest day surgery program. So that's already bringing 7,000 people a year to the Vic. And if you're getting day surgery, you're getting it there. And so our goal is to fundraise to update all of our minimally invasive surgical suites. So basically going from flip phone type of technology to iPhone technology in surgery. So that's going to lead to shorter wait times, less pain, lower risk of complications, and faster recovery. So we're ready to do this. We just did one this summer, and we're ready to update another one next summer as long as we can continue to raise the funds to do so. So we're 85% sold. So we need 15% more people who want to support the Vic to come out for our event.
1: I just want to circle back to this non-invasive surgery, which is clearly what makes day surgeries possible. And you and I have been having conversations around healthcare outcomes and the support of the technology that allows that. But Jessica, just for those that don't really understand, or maybe just help more of us understand why day surgeries are the preferred mode here, and the higher quality of health outcome that ultimately results.
0: Yeah, absolutely. So when you're coming in for day surgery, you're in and you're out. We're able to put people on a wait list that we can actually get through. We're not having people stay in hospital overnight for days and days. That's taking up room for other people who might need longer stays. This new equipment comes with, you know, massive lights, huge screens, so the surgeons can actually ergonomically see properly, get around. They're not tripping on different sorts of cords, using different pieces of equipment. This equipment is all mounted into the ceiling. And so each incision is a tiny, tiny incision going into, you know, wherever you need to go into, let's say the stomach. So you would have perhaps a 1 or 2 centimeter cut rather than having to make a big flap and cause a high risk of infection. So it really is life-changing, like literally life-changing, to have this equipment in all of our suites. And that's the goal.
2: And for those who maybe even can't attend the gala, you can still make a donation, right? You've got a fund a need tab right on the website for the VicFoundation.ca.
0: Yeah. You can make a donation. Tomorrow we're going live with our Givergy silent auction. So you can bid on all kinds of prizes, you know, 2 weeks in advance and win. And you don't even have to be at the event to win. But of course, we want you at the event, and we have all kinds of great entertainment this year. We have Paul Ong, who is a singer featured on Canada's Got Talent. We have Alan Palmer, violinist, just to name a few. And then you basically walk around this beautiful tent that's been transformed, and you can get food from Brazen Hall and Cilantro's and Sorrento's and so many more, and then have dessert, and then party with all of us awesome people at the Vic. So, I mean, you have to come.
1: Now, I've been involved in this event for the better part of, I think it's 7 years now. And so with some interruption, of course, for that, you know, that time in history. But is the Vic set to become that next center of excellence with the development, the reopening of that emergency department, Jessica? This is going to be a massive undertaking, but also it's going to sort of change the patient flow in our community overall.
0: Absolutely. I mean, for the South End, you're driving right by our hospital and aren't able to get certain types of care there. So for people who live in the South End communities, this is going to be it for them. They can drive directly to the Vic, be cared for there. And as you know, Greg, you know, we have a massive support of mental health programs, mental health hospital floors. So, you know, we have patient care, we have surgical care, emergency, and mental health. So that puts us on the map in terms of how brilliant our hospital is going to be. And urgent care is set to open in March 2027. So that's not that far away.
1: My goodness. No, it's not. And you mentioned the programs and the supports and the services available when it comes to mental health and taking care of our mental wellness. And it goes beyond the triage desk, Jessica. Just talk about some of the in-hospital programs that are available and then some of the beautiful spaces that have been created over the last several years, thanks in large part to this gala.
0: Yes, well, we have a mental health assessment unit, and a whole bunch of donors contributed to that, including Blue Cross, who actually presents this Miracle Gala event. So that, you know, they've been so good to us. We offer Qigong classes. We have a beautiful miracle garden and an outdoor tranquility trail, thanks to the Tyshinsky family. We do art classes for mental health patients. They can have a lunch. We have a donor who actually plans a paint and lunch event for the mental health patients. And then we do have a bunch of outpatient programs as well. So after you leave the Vic, you're not alone. You continue to be embraced by our caregivers out into the community so you can continue your life in the best way.
1: Jessica, thanks so much, A, for having me back as part of this event, but more importantly, this vision that you're painting for the Victoria Hospital and the positioning of this facility in the future, currently serving some extraordinary and very, very required needs, but the future is just absolutely so bright for this facility. As you mentioned, this is something that's needed in the South End of the city badly.
0: Yeah, it is. And we're so happy that you're along with us as always, because you're just such a great representative of this event. And we couldn't thank you enough for standing beside us and making it happen. So thanks, Greg.
1: Okay, well, we've got lots of tickets left to sell. The VicFoundation.ca, 85% sold. So we're not that far from a sellout. We would love to have you join us. It's coming up on Thursday, September 17th, it's the 11th annual Miracle Gala taking place at the St. Norbert Farmers Market. I get it all out.
0: Thank you, because it's hard for me to get it all out, so appreciate that.
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19: From the National Newsroom of the Canadian Press, I'm Karen Rebo. Wide swaths of southern Ontario were blasted by a damaging storm system yesterday afternoon, and Canada's largest city was not spared. Severe storms packing torrential rain, high winds, and large hail cut across the Greater Toronto area, causing widespread power outages, flooding on some major roadways and the Don Valley Parkway, and flight delays and cancellations at Toronto's Pearson Airport. There was also some serious damage to a major concert venue. Live Nation Canada says Rogers Stadium, a 50,000-capacity outdoor music venue in Toronto's North End, sustained significant damage. Some flooding was also reported at multiple subway stations. Outside the city, there were reports of damaged buildings in Brampton and at the Woodbridge Soccer Center. Toronto Hydro and Hydro One reporting tens of thousands of homes and businesses are still without power this morning. Prime Minister Mark Carney will travel to Northern Ontario today for an announcement regarding Canadian manufacturing. Carney's itinerary says he'll make the announcement in Thunder Bay and that it will involve a historic investment in the sector. It also says he'll later tour a wildfire management center and meet with crew members. The announcement comes amid an escalating trade war with the U.S., with Canada set to impose retaliatory tariffs on a range of American goods next week after U.S. President Donald Trump imposed new levies on Canada. The head of U.S. Pacific Command says the notion that Americans would ever launch an attack against Canada is as likely as launching an invasion against Martians in outer space. Admiral Sam Papero was asked by a reporter at a news conference in Victoria, BC yesterday, whether he would ever follow an order from President Trump to invade Canada.
20: I find that scenario to be absolutely and utterly preposterous. I follow the orders of the commander-in-chief, but that is a needlessly emotional question.
19: Despite the political turmoil over Canada-U.S. trade, Papero says military-to-military relations between the two countries remain strong and apolitical. An Edmonton judge is to decide today the fate of a woman found guilty of criminal negligence causing death after her two large dogs killed an 11-year-old boy. During a sentencing hearing yesterday, the boy's father, Wesley Grist, said the dog owner should not go to prison. Grist says he believes Crystal McDonald, who was his roommate at the time, loved his son Cash and that they both will have to live with the burden of the death. Court heard the dogs killed Cash when he was in Edmonton visiting his father for spring break in 2024. This is the Canadian Press. In sports, the Toronto Blue Jays will play their series finale against the Guardians in Cleveland tonight. Toronto rebounded from a loss in the opener with an 11-0 win over the Guardians last night. Vladimir Guerrero Jr. got a 3-run homer and 5 RBIs in that win. The Blue Jays now 1.5 games back of the Guardians for the final wild card spot in the American League. Elsewhere, the Detroit Tigers needed 12 innings to beat Minnesota 11-6. Montreal's Felix Auger-Aliassime is set to take on Russia's Karen Khachanov in second-round action today at the U.S. Open Tennis Tournament. Felix is this tournament's third seed. Fellow Canucks Leila Fernandez and Denis Shapovalov moved on to the third round with wins yesterday. They'll have tough matches next against Americans Friday. Fernandez will play third seed Jessica Pegula. Shapovalov will take on eighth-seeded Ben Shelton, who recently won the Canadian Open. From the Canadian Press, I'm Karen Rebo.
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22: Hello and welcome. I'm Lisa Wexler. I'm subbing in for David Cooper, who is having a fabulous time in Nevada at Burning Man. And we are going to have an amazing show for you today. We kind of have a theme, which is how AI is affecting our medical research, our business and our tech and the jobs that we're going to have for the future. But we're also going to have a wonderful conversation with Dr. Zach Mead. He's a guy with a fascinating background who has an enormous social media imprint. And we're going to hear why he thinks it's so important to keep the facts straight. So stay tuned for all this and more coming up on The Last Show. Well, we love to speak to people with interesting backgrounds that are experts in their field that actually have something they can teach us. And our next guest squarely fits into that category. Dr. Zach Mead is, are you ready for this? An anesthesiologist, an engineer, a former explosive ordnance disposal technician. And if I'm reading this biography right, Dr. Zach, Dr. Mead, you were in both the Army, the Air Force, and the Navy, prompting the question, what happened? I don't understand. Hello and welcome.
23: Thank you. I just was really confused and I didn't know what I wanted to do when I grew up, and I'm still trying to figure that out.
22: I don't understand. I have to start with the service piece. I thought once you commit to one, you know, service, that's it. You're done.
23: For the most part, and most people do, it just life circumstance. I did 4 years in the Army. I got out and I was like, what's next? And where life brought me, enter the Air Force. And then when I ended my time in the Air Force, I was ready to go to medical school. And the Navy had this unique program to help me get through medical school, and I could serve in the Navy. And I'm like, well, all the bases are by the ocean, so why not?
22: Does that mean you get three different pensions, doctor, or not really?
23: Yeah. I wish. I barely get one.
22: Okay. That's really extraordinary. I mean, I don't think there are that many people that can say they were in any of the services, much less all three. That's kind of a distinction. That's why I wanted to pause. That's kind of rather cool. So
23: it's been fun.
22: Yeah. And so did you decide later than usual that you wanted to become a doctor?
23: I did. I Finished my time in the military, 4 years, like I said, Army. I was in the Air Force, and then I was getting my degree in electrical engineering, and I'm like, what else can I do? I was kind of getting bored, and I was a firefighter and EMT part-time, like as a volunteer. So I'm like, I kind of like medicine, so let's do that.
22: No, you really like saving people.
23: I think I have a savior complex, definitely.
22: I think that's what it is, for sure. Yeah, for sure. And of course, you have the scientific mind with the electrical engineering. Where does the ordnance explosive come into place? Like, were you designing bombs? What were you doing?
23: The opposite. I mean, I was disassembling them. I was 17. I was in high school, and I wanted to just do something that could give back and make an impact on the world. And so I decided, why not disarm bombs to reduce the impacts on the world? And I could save lives with that, right? In the military, that was one of the few jobs where you were saving instead of taking lives.
22: It's still pretty dangerous work.
23: A little bit, but I have my resume, my five digits.
22: When you were, 10. That's, yeah. When you were enrolling, that's not the right word, enlisting, we're coming up on the 25th anniversary of 9/11 pretty soon. Was that around that time that you decided to, I'm trying to pinpoint the years. Is that around that time?
23: I was in elementary school when 9/11 happened. So I was signed my contract for the military in 2009. So that was very much on my mind because it was still very relevant in my country and what was going on, even in high school discussions. So
22: we're talking with Dr. Zach Mead. And did you come from a military family?
23: I was the first one. I was the first one to graduate from high school, from college.
22: From high school?
23: Yeah.
22: I got to hear about your family. Where'd you grow up?
23: Let's see. I was born in Indiana, but I moved to Florida. Parents split. You know, my dad was, he dropped out in the sixth grade. He grew up
22: in
23: coal country
22: that?
23: In Kentucky.
22: Can you?
23: I mean.
22: Really?
23: I don't think you're supposed to now, but back when he was growing up in Kentucky, yeah.
22: And your mom also didn't make it through high school?
23: She dropped out her senior year. She got in a fight with her mom, my grandma, and she was like, I'm done. And she dropped out. And a few months later, she met my dad. And whatever, at least I came out of it.
22: No, you're extraordinary. You're unbelievable. And to become a doctor, at some point, you've really got to buy into school, to finishing, to getting a degree, to doing exams. I mean, it's a commitment.
23: Well, I thought I was dumb growing up. I didn't have,
22: seriously?
23: You know, that. I did. I didn't, you know, I was like in and out of foster care, living with this family member, that one. You know, my parents were, you know, on substances and stuff. And I didn't do well in school. But it wasn't, I found out later, because I was intellectually dumb. It's because I didn't have that support or I didn't have the motivation. And that was one of the reasons I joined the military. And that gave me passion and drive. And it made me realize I could do anything I wanted.
22: And a lot of discipline. It's kind of built into the fabric of being there. If you can hack it, you come out a different person.
23: Absolutely. I agree, yeah.
22: How many people, Dr. Zach Mead, did you go to the military with that couldn't hack it?
23: Oh, specifically in the bomb squad training, it's about a 50% attrition. So about half of everyone that, you know, joins that pipeline, they don't make it.
22: Did you end up actually disassembling bombs? In other words, not just training for it, but having to do it?
23: Yeah, one of the things people don't realize in the military, we, like a few other select jobs, have a mission stateside when we're not even deployed. Back in the day, whenever we were done World War II, Korea, Vietnam War with explosives and doing training exercises, well, we thought it was a good idea just to bury them in the ground. So now when you do construction and developments, especially around military bases, these bulldozers will just dig up landmines and explosives, and we have to go take care of those things.
22: Is that right?
23: Yeah, or if someone, we had an issue, methamphetamine labs oftentimes are rigged with IEDs or explosive devices to protect them. So oftentimes we have to assist with that.
22: Unbelievable. Yeah. Do you go in with dogs a lot?
23: We will work with the dog handlers, but us, we don't personally handle the dogs. That's a specialty in and of itself.
22: We're talking to Zach Mead, and Zach Mead is in California. And I'm thinking, have you written your life as a script? Why is it not a television show?
23: I don't know. If you know a producer, let me know.
22: I might. Yeah.
23: I just started doing social media and marketing stuff like 2 years ago. Before, I was scared to talk on camera. I wasn't into this.
22: But you're so handsome. And what do you have, like 4.5 million, what does it say, 4.6 million likes on TikTok, 85,000 followers on Instagram. You got to be doing something right.
23: Something. I don't, by accident.
22: You know, Dr. Zach Mead, it's very interesting with your life, and you speak about it, you're kind of glossing over it, and it's okay. I mean, you're not on a psychiatrist's couch. But still, as you're going through all your rotation and you're becoming a doctor, one of the rotations is psychiatry, right?
23: Mm-hmm.
22: And I just, you know, your own personal growth, did you do the work? Did you examine your life along the way?
23: That was hard. I did a 2-week rotation specifically in child psychiatry. And that was mentally, emotionally, in every way, one of the hardest rotations. You hear these stories of these children. I thought I had a rough life. And then we had this young child. He was probably 6 years old and he had lost his father. And he got admitted to the inpatient psych unit because he jumped into the middle of traffic because he said he wanted to go see his dad again.
22: Chatting with Dr. Zach Mead, we're getting to know the man behind the social media. And Dr. Mead, Dr. Zach, as he's known on social media, you're listening to The Last Show. I'm Lisa Wexler, subbing in for David Cooper. Dr. Zach Mead is an anesthesiologist. So interestingly enough, you put people to sleep. It's very, you're very interesting. And you're former an engineer. We're going to get into that in a little bit. We're going to get into the anesthesiology because it's my impression that anesthesiologists have to look at the science of what they do as a combination of science and art to some extent, because every patient is really a different human being and perhaps under a different chemical recipe. So Dr. Zach Mead, fascinating to get to know you as a human being. We're going to turn the next segment around and get to know you as a doctor. Stay tuned. I'm Lisa Wexler, subbing in for David Cooper. We'll be right back.
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18: 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Weather.
7: Fog patches dissipating this morning, leaving sunny skies, a high of 28 degrees. There's increasing cloudiness in the afternoon and a 60% chance of late afternoon showers, risk of thunderstorms that will continue into the evening. Otherwise cloudy, a low of 16. Tomorrow, clear and a high of 27, then a low of 17 overnight. Saturday, a mix of sun and clouds and a high of 28.
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22: I'm Lisa Wexler. Welcome back. You're listening to The Last Show with David Cooper. Obviously, I'm not David. He's at Burning Man. But I'm having a marvelous time. Hopefully, you and I are both going to learn a ton from Dr. Zach Mead. Hello. Welcome back, Dr. Zach.
8: Thanks for having me, Lisa.
22: So, Dr. Zach, you've amassed this multi-million person following between Instagram and TikTok, and you're telling us it's relatively recent. So what is it, as a doctor, as an anesthesiologist, as a former military man, what is it that is so important that you want to impart on social media? What do you want to say?
8: People are dying because of the misinformation on the internet, and I have a passion for saving people.
22: Okay, and you feel that information can save their lives.
8: There truly is an information war. You have people out there saying, don't take your chemo, take this, or don't get a biopsy of your tumor that'll just cause you to die. And I'm like, what you just said will cause someone to die.
22: Who would say something ridiculous like that?
8: Not a physician. Well, I say that. Actually, I just recorded a video. It's going to post later. About a physician who's been charged and disciplined by the medical board, et cetera, for saying things like this. So sometimes there's even bad medical doctors that give terrible advice that could be lethal.
22: Yeah. When you talk about bad medical doctors and you're an anesthesiologist, I think of Michael Jackson and that guy that went to jail. I can't remember his name. You know who I mean.
8: Yeah, the cardiologist. Yeah. That's
22: the guy that gave him propofol, whatever you call it, to go to sleep at night.
8: Absolutely. And I guess that just goes to tell you, I mean, doctors, we're real people too, and we can screw up and we make bad decisions sometimes.
22: So let's go back. I really want to take apart a little bit about anesthesiology because it's a mystery to most people. Most patients don't get to know their anesthesiologist by definition. They're not people that really understand what's wrong with you. You're sick. Why are you there to begin with? And yet, I would argue, you and your role is the most important role on the table, even more very often than the surgeon.
8: I have to agree, but I'm biased. It's still actually a little bit of a mystery to me and other anesthesiologists. There are some medications we give, like sevoflurane or these inhaled gases. We don't actually really know how they work, but we see the effects and we know how to manage those. It's kind of fascinating. We can get someone on the moon and do all these things, but some basic things about the human body we still don't know.
22: Okay, so talk to us about the science and then the art of anesthesiology.
8: As everyone knows, we know the medications, we know the mechanisms, we know the doses, but everyone's a little bit different. So what we say in anesthesiology, we start with averages, we start with baselines, we get to know who you are, and we always titrate to effect. And that's really the art of anesthesia because everyone is a little bit different. Sometimes they require more, sometimes they require less. So you have to know what you're doing. It's a balancing act.
22: Well, also, there are different, like, for example, when you go in for a colonoscopy, they tell you that you're under light.
8: Mm-hmm.
22: That's what they tell you. What does that mean?
8: Yeah. There's
23: a spectrum of anesthesia and sedation, light sedation, moderate sedation, deep sedation, and then what we call general anesthesia. Basically, to take all that jargon, you can either be under a little bit of pain medication all the way to you're totally knocked out, you won't move, you won't breathe, you won't do anything, and we got to completely support you and everywhere in between.
22: Really? Is general anesthesia where you're not even breathing? What's general?
23: Correct. So general anesthesia, one of the definitions is that you don't respond to any stimulus and you need respiratory or airway intervention.
22: You know that they put me under general anesthesia for my first baby?
23: Wow. That's possible. Uncommon, but it happens. I have done it. Yeah.
22: Yeah. It was a zip down the middle, footling breach, vertical incision, not horizontal, emergency, cord around the neck twice, zip me down. He was born 15 minutes after I entered the hospital. I guess they thought I was in trouble. And they used the word general anesthesia. And when I woke up, doctor, I had two black eyes.
23: I can't explain that one.
22: Me neither.
23: I don't know.
22: But it's what happened. So general means that they're breathing for you. I didn't know that.
23: Usually. Sometimes there are instances where you can still maintain your airway, as we say, but most of the time we're assisting your breathing in some way.
22: And then light is a little pain meds. So what's a colonoscopy in the spectrum? What is that? Because most people have one.
23: Colonoscopy will be moderate to deep and sometimes general anesthesia. So Joan Rivers, we probably are familiar with that case.
22: Yes. Tell me about that. I want to talk to you about that. Yeah, go ahead.
23: She went in for a colonoscopy. Got propofol, which can be a moderate, deep, or general anesthetic.
22: I thought she went in for an endoscopy, doctor.
23: It might be an endoscopy. She went in for a scope, top or bottom something.
22: Scope.
23: But the way you do the anesthesia, from my standpoint, is about the same for both.
22: Okay.
23: However, the anesthesiologist didn't recognize that the patient had went into a deeper level of anesthesia, probably general anesthesia, and stopped breathing. And it was too long before she recognized that, from what I recall from the case, and she unfortunately passed away.
22: Do you know, it's so funny. We're chatting with Dr. Zach Mead, who goes on social media to save lives, to correct misinformation. Just yesterday, I was speaking with a friend of mine who's a very educated woman, okay? And she starts telling me that she is absolutely convinced that Joan Rivers was killed. Murdered. As a result of the anesthesiology, and she even named a former president who she thinks was responsible for it. And I said to this very bright lady, what rabbit hole are you going under? And she said to me, I'm going to show you on social media. You're going to see that what I say is true. I'm like, really? Because there is such a thing as malpractice. So, Dr. Zach Mead, you take over. What would you say to my friend to convince her otherwise? And she started to tell me that even Joan Rivers' daughter believed it, which I've never heard.
23: Wow. So, you know, there's malpractice, as you know, there's negligence, and then there's criminal behavior. I don't think by any means from the case reports I've read about Joan Rivers, there was any sort of evidence of criminal behavior, maybe negligence, maybe malpractice.
22: Definitely negligence. What do you mean? You're not supposed to die in an endoscopy. By definition, Dr. Zach Mead. Please, you're talking to a lawyer now. Come on.
23: I agree. Yeah. But don't cross-examine me, okay? I'm not.
22: But I'm just saying, some things are what I call res ipsa loquitur. The thing speaks for itself. You're not supposed to die from an endoscopy. You're just not supposed to. Okay.
23: By definition. But on the internet, you get confirmation bias. Anything you want to believe, you can find someone else that believes it. Like this Lindsay Clancy trial or whatever, this whole thing with the children, it's so tragic.
22: Yes,
23: some guy who sells candles for a living started this conspiracy theory, and this video has like 20 million views. And now it's just like viral. Everyone believes this one conspiracy thing that he just randomly made up.
22: You mean that the husband did it? That one? Which one?
23: Yeah, and this guy's went on, and he went on about saying that it was physically and scientifically impossible for her to have done X, Y, and Z, and then been however many degrees cold she was. And I don't even know if this guy has a high school diploma, and he's just wrong.
22: You know, we have a word for this. You're going to love the word. It's called bubamysis. Have you ever heard that word before?
23: I have not.
22: Do you love that word, bubamysis?
23: I do.
22: Yes. And it's exactly what it sounds like. It's when somebody makes something up and it's nonsense. It's bubamysis.
23: Oh, I love it.
22: It's a great word, right?
23: I'm going to make a video about that.
22: It's a great word. We're chatting with Dr. Zach Mead. We're having a good time. So part of the reason that you're online in a social media way is to persuade people that no matter what they're reading, you're going to give evidence-based information to write that. So, for example, should I take a COVID vaccine or is it going to kill me?
23: Oh, that's a good question. So in general, I do recommend vaccines as a whole. And the risk of getting a vaccine is much lower than the benefit of almost all the vaccines, including the COVID vaccine. And we've seen now with retrospective studies, it saved lives.
22: All right. We're chatting with Dr. Zach Mead. We're going to come back. We're going to explore more of his social media presence. We're going to go into more depth about his knowledge about what is true versus what other people may convince you and sound good, but may not be true. You're listening to The Last Show with David Cooper. I'm Lisa Wexler. Stay tuned. We'll be right back.
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22: I'm Lisa Wexler, subbing in for David Cooper at Burning Man. And we are chatting with Dr. Zach Mead, who has a major social media presence, but an unbelievable biography as well. This is a man who, I would say, overcame a difficult childhood in foster homes, put himself in the Army, then the Air Force, then the Navy, and through medical school, on the other side, became one of the most difficult residencies to achieve, which is that of anesthesiology, one of the most coveted aspects or coveted, I would say, disciplines in being a doctor is becoming an anesthesiologist and one of the most skilled. And he rejoins us now to talk about some of the misinformation online that he is hoping to correct. Welcome back, Dr. Zach Mead. Hi.
3: Thanks for having me, Lisa.
22: So, Dr. Zach, this is an interesting story, and you've been, you know, doing videos about it. Something happened in Tennessee where there's a catastrophic medication error, right? And it's classified as an error, and two people became paralyzed. And according to this, the hospital already acknowledged that a pharmacy error resulted in patients having received something called potassium phosphate instead of what they should have gotten. And now the Tennessee Bureau of Investigation is looking into what happened, meaning that they may be looking to see if civil malpractice spills over into criminal neglect. And you've got an opinion about this, do you not, doctor?
8: Let me start with the basics of what happened. You had this high-volume joint center in Nashville, Tennessee. They had many patients scheduled to undergo joint surgeries, and it's standard of care to get a spinal anesthetic, which if there's any women out there that have ever had like an epidural, it's kind of like that, but a little simpler, single-shot injection of local anesthetic like lidocaine in your spine. Common. They go in, first patient happens. The patient says, hey, I'm getting some weird burning and some pain. This doesn't feel right. Anesthesiologist, not terribly uncommon. Maybe he's irritating a nerve. Adjust, pain's still there. So the surgeon and the anesthesiologist say, all right, no more. And then the patient goes to the recovery area. And then there's three more patients in the span of about an hour and a half to 2 hours, they get spinal injections. And as you said, it turns out the pharmacy had delivered to this anesthesiologist a vial of medications that said local anesthetic on it. But instead, it was a lethal dose of potassium. Which potassium is what they used for lethal injections sometimes to make people's hearts stop.
22: Wait a minute. So the anesthesiologist could not have known. In other words, it's whatever clear liquid it is. It was mislabeled.
8: It was mislabeled, and the liquids are exactly, they're clear liquids. Oh. You can't tell the difference.
22: Oh my God.
8: So the question, I've been getting a lot of questions on social media saying, well, the anesthesiologist should have recognized this sooner. He should have done a better job, or he dismissed the patients, or how do you do four patients? Monday morning, it's so easy to be a quarterback.
22: It is.
8: But when you read this report, even the neurosurgeon later said he had to look up the treatment for this, which is called a CSF lavage, which is where you take out the patient's spinal fluid and you replace it with something else. Basically, you're washing out the spinal fluid.
22: Wait, is there a treatment after the fact to have the patients walk again?
8: Maybe. If you recognize it immediately, let's say the anesthesiologist, he drew up a potassium, injected it, looked down, was like, oh no, I did that. And immediately, you know, within a certain time period, if they would have taken that out, drained the person's spinal fluid and put in saline, it potentially could have avoided damage. But that patient sat for 4 hours. It was actually a total of about 7 or 8 hours before they got this treatment.
22: Too late, huh?
8: It's so rare. We just don't know. This has only been documented that I'm aware of one other time, I think in 1984, 1985. This doesn't happen and should have never have happened.
22: You know, it's just like It's a Wonderful Life, remember? With George Bailey?
8: refresh my mind.
22: So tell me you never saw the movie. Do not tell me you never saw the movie.
8: It's black and white, right? It's
22: black
8: the Christmas
22: and white.
8: Movie? Yeah,
22: Jimmy
8: I've seen
22: Stewart.
8: It,
22: but... Well, you know, if the story is how would the world be different if he had never been born?
8: Yes.
22: And in the earliest scene, he is helping out a pharmacist, his local pharmacist, who is going a little bit blind and deaf-ish. And he sees that the pharmacist is putting a poison into someone's prescription. And he knocks it out. And the pharmacist goes nuts on him and then realizes, oh, my God, he saved him from killing somebody.
8: Wow. Yeah. I mean, that's the thing, except unfortunately... This went through 3 or 4 different safety checks in the pharmacy, and every safety check, in my opinion, was negligently missed. Now, that's where I would ask you, where does it go from negligence to criminal?
22: It goes from negligence to criminal in 2 possible ways. One is if you can prove intent, like literally there was somebody bad who wanted to randomly kill somebody, okay, like a psycho, okay? The other can be, in some instances, where negligence is so severe as to be considered reckless.
8: I won't be surprised if the Tennessee Bureau tries to pursue that, because the steps, the pharmacy technician didn't read the label multiple times, took pictures of the label, which was the incorrect label. They have to take a picture of the drug that they're drawing up. Took a picture of it. Sent that picture to the pharmacist. And the pharmacist is supposed to click, yes, that picture matches the correct medication. They did that. But obviously, they didn't look.
22: So you should check to see whether they were high, because we have an inordinate number of people, you know, operating under marijuana now. It's a very big problem in this country. It is. It just is. I would want to know, was the person high, impaired in some way? And just like when you get behind the wheel drunk, typically, you don't intend to kill someone. But if you do, the criminal law comes into play, because even though you didn't intend to kill, we hold you responsible for reckless behavior, because a reasonable person should know you don't get behind the wheel drunk.
8: Now, let me ask you, the pharmacy technician who drew this up had just received that morning an extension of probation with a kind of a, I don't want to say a disciplinary letter, but a corrective action plan, like this is what you've been doing wrong and you need to do better. So she actually had another pharmacy tech observing her. She was doing the job, though. That pharmacy tech on video camera apparently wasn't doing a good job observing. And at what point is the leadership responsible for what happened?
22: Well, civilly, very much so. In a civil trial of malpractice, there's no question. Criminal, less obvious, because criminal is still an individual's actions. What do you go to jail for? See what I mean? Like, how reckless was the person who was administering the medicine or who didn't look and mislabeled the medicine? So from that point of view, I don't think that criminality would necessarily extend to the supervisors, but civil liability, 100%. Mm-hmm. Respondeat superior. You are responsible for those you manage.
8: Mm. And my heart goes out, obviously, to the family. This is something that should have never happened.
22: Terrible.
8: But what about the anesthesiologist who unknowingly injected a lethal medication?
22: That's what I was thinking. That poor person has to have that on his or her record the rest of their lives.
8: Are they going to be civilly liable for this?
22: They might be. Mm. They might be, because here's what you'd have to show, though. And it is a high bar for any medical mal in every state in America. It is not, you cannot sue a doctor or healthcare provider for malpractice in America on the same standard that you could sue somebody if I trip and fall over a crack in the sidewalk and my landlord didn't sand out the sidewalk. That's an easy bar. You know, you had a duty to keep me a clean sidewalk. You breached the duty. You put the crack in. I stepped in. I broke an ankle. That's how I got a broken bone. Easy peasy. But when it comes to doctors, it's a much higher bar. You have to show that this doctor deviated from the standard that other doctors would have done. And I don't think you can show that if you look at a label. How can a doctor operate if they can't assume that something is properly labeled?
8: I agree. I mean, I went through this report front and back, and I don't know if I would have made any decisions differently.
22: That's the point. You would need, in order to sue this doctor, Dr. Zach Mead, you would need another doctor to say credibly that that anesthesiologist did something wrong. I don't think you can find that.
8: Thank you so much, Lisa.
22: No, thank you. Dr. Zach Mee talking law and medicine right here on The Last Show with David Cooper. I'm Lisa Wexler. Stay tuned for more experts and more learning and more educated people giving us the right information. Dr. Zach Mee, what a pleasure. Can't wait to have you back on the show.
8: Thank you, guys.
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7: 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Weather.
8: Fog will dissipate this morning, leaving sunny skies, a high of 28. There's increasing cloudiness in the afternoon, a 60% chance of showers late afternoon and into the night. There's also a risk of thunderstorms and a low of 16. Tomorrow, clear and a high of 27, then clear and a low of 17. Saturday, a mix of sun and clouds and a high of 28 degrees.
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10: I have a really good friend whose heart is broken right now because her eldest son has stopped talking with her. And this woman is a heroine of mine. She had her foot cut off by a motorcycle and a motorcycle accident, not by a motorcycle, by a car, in a motorcycle accident when she was only 34 years old. And she has, at that time, she had, I believe, a 2 and a 4-year-old. I didn't know her then. I know her now, and it's about 16, 17 years later. And her eldest is so around that age, 20, 21, 22. And he has a girlfriend. And she has been such a devoted mother to both of her sons. And something happened, and I'm not sure what, neither is she. And he's not talking to his mother. And her heart is broken. Stephen Sondheim wrote a song, Children Will Listen, Into the Woods. Careful the things you say, children will listen. Right? Children may not obey, children will listen. And the idea of the song is one of the oldest cliches there is in parenting and life, which is, don't do as I say, do as I do, or the children will do as you do and not what you say. I was thinking about my friend today as I was brushing my teeth. I'm not sure exactly why she popped into my head, except there's a bunch of conversation now around. There was even a recent New York Times magazine in the ethicist column with the headline, My Sister Has Gone No Contact With Our Parents. Do I Have to Choose Sides? Written from the point of view of a sister who says, I don't know why my sister has decided that she doesn't want to speak to my parents anymore, But now that she has a little one

0: it is so painful for my parents who would like to be a grandparent that she's been cut out. And there is this movement of adult estrangement from adult parents. In fact, several months ago, I interviewed a local therapist who has a support group for other adults who need to be together to share their heartbreak, at the realization, at the reality of the fact that their adult children want nothing to do with them. And these are not parents that think of themselves as having been abusive. They're not parents that were sent to jail. They're not parents that the local child services organization interviewed and removed the children for abuse and neglect. They weren't drug addicts or alcoholics or chronic gamblers. These were people, average people, who made mistakes, who maybe didn't connect with their children as their children wished them to, who maybe missed a cue along the way, or for whatever reason, and the child's mind as an adult now failed as a parent, made a terrible faux pas, insulted the spouse, whatever it is. The kinds of things that happen every day, the kinds of things that, in my mind, we are supposed to teach forgiveness for. But we have moved into a world with everybody and their own therapist, with people that are largely rather narcissistic in therapy. And what I mean by that is focused solely on the self, to the point where, well, if it's not good for me, it doesn't really matter that it's not good for you, even if you were my mother or my father. And it's a trend and it's growing. I had somebody call into my show. I'm a lawyer. And once a week on my radio show, which I do 2 hours a day, I'm Lisa Wexler. I'm subbing in for David Cooper, but I have a regular radio show in Connecticut. And I do this segment called Lisa on the Law once a week, 11:30 on Mondays. And it's a podcast. You can find it if you like. And because I'm a probate judge in my other life, I'm a radio host and I'm a probate judge, I feel like it's a useful thing to educate people in the law. And I had a caller call into me last week who said to me, I'm an adult child and I do not wish to support my aging parents. And I do not wish for them to come to me to support them in any way monetarily. And I'm worried because at this point, actually, he was talking about the fact that he felt his parents were going to be a burden on him and a drag. And he was worried that the state would make him pay for their care. And I hastened to assure him that actually there's no duty to support your parents in America economically. There's only a duty to support your children, but there's no duty to support your parents. And I said, I'm going to stay away from the moral implications of this conversation and the morality and just tell you the law, which is you don't have to worry. Your parents are on their own economically. There's no duty to support. If they're going to be on Medicaid and you're a multimillionaire and you want them to be on Medicaid, go to it. And of course, life is much more about shades of gray. And there may have been very good reason, there may have been, why this particular son did not want to support either one of his parents. And I decided I was not going to go into that to judge him that way on the air because he really just wanted to know, he really wanted to know the law. But I've been thinking about that. And I've been thinking about my very close friend who's crying a lot, literally crying, because if I tell you she's a good mother, devoted mother, you have to believe me, a good, devoted, caring, single mother who left her husband because he was an abusive alcoholic and supported them standing on her feet, one of which was a prosthetic, while she... while she cut people's hair. 9 hours a day, 10 hours a day for many, many, many years. That's how she supported her sons. That's how we became really close friends. She was first my hairdresser, then a very, very dear friend. I was thinking about her. I was thinking about my mother who passed away a few weeks ago. She passed away, yeah, August 11th. My mother was a hostile woman. She was hostile. She was angry a lot. Some said she was angry because psychologists used to tell me she's angry because she's masking her sadness. But she was angry and in your face. And my sister and I used to sometimes cringe and be embarrassed by our mother. Embarrassed because my mother was the kind of person, and I'm not kidding. When we would have a friend come over, she would say to a friend, "You've gained some weight. I think you need to take off some weight." And the friend would be like, "What did your mother just say to me?" Like, "What? What did she just say to me? I'm fat?" And she wouldn't stop there. She would keep going. And sometimes that could be embarrassing. Just imagine if you're a mother, you brought a friend over, and your mother said to your friend, "You're fat. You put on some weight. Doesn't look good. Doesn't look good. It ages you. It's unsightly. It's not healthy for you. Mostly it doesn't look good." You might be embarrassed. You might even say, "I never want to talk to you again, Mom." Or the thought might cross your mind. But we didn't go there in our group. And I was thinking about my friend because there are circles in life and sometimes patterns you can't escape. And my friend hasn't spoken to her mother for over 20 years. Now, my friend says, I never met her mother, that she had very, very, very good reason. She ran away from the house. She stayed away. She got married early. She made the wrong choice who she married. And she blames a lot of it on her mother, who she says was patently, truly neglectful. Neglectful to the point of abusively neglectful. And so she stopped talking to her mother. And now her son has stopped talking to her. We'll be back for more of The Last Show, which is not The Last Show, with David Cooper. Stay tuned.
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19: From the National Newsroom of the Canadian Press, I'm Karen Rebo. Wide swaths of southern Ontario were blasted by a damaging storm system yesterday, and Canada's largest city was not spared. Severe storms packing torrential rain, high winds, and large hail cut across the Greater Toronto Area, causing widespread power outages, flooding, flight delays, and serious damage to a major concert venue. Rogers Stadium, a 50,000-capacity outdoor music venue in Toronto's North End, sustained significant damage, according to Live Nation Canada. Outside the city, Toronto Hydro says 8,000 homes and businesses are still without power early Thursday, while the Crown-owned Hydro One reports 51,000 customers offline west and southwest of the city, including in Hamilton. The federal government has an update on how many Canadians are still missing after last week's catastrophic flooding in the Himalayan border region between Nepal and China. One Canadian citizen who had been unaccounted for has been deemed safe, and Ottawa has lowered the tally now of missing Canadians and permanent residents to 29. Foreign Affairs Minister Anita Anand says the individual was unreachable due to communications outages, but established contact on Tuesday. Rescue and recovery operations continue, where flash flooding from a glacial collapse August 26 has killed more than 1,200 people. More than 4,200 others are missing. Ottawa is extending the gas tax suspension until January as fuel prices rise. Finance Minister François-Philippe Champagne says it will give Canadians practical relief at a time when they need it most.
20: This is the most impactful measure we can put together, because reducing the federal fuel excise tax is a direct measure. It's applying across the country from coast to coast.
19: Champagne says the entire tax holiday will mean $5.3 billion in lost government revenue. The federal government is spending $14 million to help Nova Scotia businesses weather U.S. tariffs. Justice Minister Sean Fraser, also the minister in charge of the Atlantic Canada Opportunities Agency, announced the new support at Ace Machining Limited, which is getting $400,000. The company's president, Ron Wallace, says he knew a needed piece of equipment would not be coming from the U.S.
21: Our normal procurement process would have involved American manufacturers, but given the first wave of tariffs, we decided to remove them from consideration. This small move and in the big picture will have very little effect. But if more Canadians look to their day-to-day purchases, together we can make a difference.
19: And Nova Scotia's energy minister has resigned from cabinet over misogynistic rap lyrics he wrote before entering politics. The premier's office says Marco McLeod resigned last night after weeks of meeting with women's advocacy groups over songs he published in 2013. This is the Canadian Press. In sports, the Toronto Blue Jays will play their series finale against the Guardians in Cleveland tonight. Toronto rebounded from a loss in the opener with an 11-0 win over the Guardians last night. Vladimir Guerrero Jr. got a 3-run homer and 5 RBIs in that win. The Blue Jays now 1.5 games back of the Guardians for the final wild card spot in the American League. Elsewhere, the Detroit Tigers needed 12 innings to beat Minnesota 11-6. Montreal's Felix Auger-Aliassime is set to take on Russia's Karen Khachanov in second-round action today at the U.S. Open Tennis Tournament. Felix is this tournament's third seed. Fellow Canucks Leila Fernandez and Denis Shapovalov moved on to the third round with wins yesterday. They'll have tough matches next against Americans Friday. Fernandez will play third seed Jessica Pegula. Shapovalov will take on eighth-seeded Ben Shelton, who recently won the Canadian Open. From the Canadian Press, I'm Karen Rebo.
1: 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This is The Last Show with David Cooper.
0: With so many children being diagnosed with ADD and ADHD, they weren't even initials when some of us were growing up. Attention deficit disorder, attention deficit hyperactivity disorder, words like Ritalin and Adderall being thrown around. Obviously, we as adults, we want to know what's happening to our kids. Are we overdiagnosing them? Are we underdiagnosing them? If we're diagnosing them properly, are we treating them properly? Well, there's a bit of news that seems to indicate that AI can be useful in this area and possibly scan medical records in order to spot the risk in children years earlier than they're actually diagnosed. Now, that study was led by our next guest, Dr. Matthew Engelhard, who is an MD, PhD, no slouch there, assistant professor of biostatistics at the Duke University School of Medicine. And he's developing these new AI methods in order to create data to support accurate diagnoses in our kids. Hello, Dr. Engelhard. Welcome to The Last Show. I'm Lisa Wexler subbing in for David Cooper. Hello.
18: Hello. Very nice to see you. My pleasure to be here.
0: My pleasure as well. So what was the hypothesis, if you will, when you started doing your study? What were you trying to find out, and what did you guess about what you were trying to find out?
18: Yeah, this work really goes back almost 10 years at this point. So going back to, I guess, 8 years, 2018. And in 2018, you know, the electronic health record, it was a little bit newer. EHRs here at Duke, my institution, they go back to about 2006, but we've been working with the Epic system since 2014. And there's been a lot of interest in understanding, you know, what are the things that are going on? What are the early patterns of healthcare utilization in children with ADHD and autism and neurodevelopmental conditions? And so, you know, we had the opportunity to take a look at records within our health system to understand that picture. What are the similarities? What are the differences? And we started to see that, you know, there are pretty profound differences in patterns of early healthcare utilization, the kinds of visits that these kids are being seen for. And it's not a single visit in isolation. It's sort of the picture as a whole. And so we thought to ourselves, well, there's a pretty strong signal here. Maybe that's a signal that we could use to tell something, you know, to doctors that's a little bit different from and beyond what they're normally thinking about in trying to reason about that neurodevelopmental picture. So,
0: all right. So you've used, and I say this with no disrespect, a lot of big words. So I want to go back down and use smaller words. Okay. So now you're with Duke University, and Duke University is a big hospital and university. How many patients' records were you looking at?
18: It is over 100,000. So when we, there are different cohorts that we're working with, but it's tens of thousands to, in some cases, hundreds of thousands.
0: Wow. And do they know?
18: So that's an interesting question. You know, as part of getting care within an academic medical center, you agree that your records can be used to enhance health services and to learn about health conditions. And so, you know, it's not the kind of thing that we always do a good job advertising. And I think there, you know, there could be a discussion about, you know, how much should it be emphasized? So I wouldn't say that, you know, this specific research project is at the forefront of everybody's minds. But that is sort of part of the agreement. And, you know, the flip side of that is that people come to Duke to get, you know, some of the best possible care, including neurodevelopmental care. So there is a little bit of a...
0: So they may not know specifically, but let me take it a step back, right. Dr. Engelhard. Do you know their names?
18: No. So we're very careful about how we use this kind of technology and what we look at specifically. So in building these kinds of models, I would not be taking a look at the specific names of the patients that are in our data set.
0: Now, so you did this study and you have thousands and thousands of patients. I mean, Dr. Engelhard, you're a PhD MD. Was it your medical experience that made you step back and say, you know, maybe some kids from some kind of profiles and families are not getting the attention in the medical system that they deserve? I want to see if there's something I can do about that.
18: I think my medical experience was a part of it, but it's also, you know, I've been working with neurodevelopmental specialists for quite a while, and, you know, I've been a fly on the wall for a number of these evaluations, and I work with some amazing people. So it kind of has come out of collaboration over a long period of time. And, you know, I very much trust the amazing experts that I work with on the provider side.
0: So let me ask you this. How did you design the study? In other words, you've got all these patients' medical records.
18: Yeah.
0: That's where AI comes in to what? To read them? Because you can't possibly go through hundreds of thousands of medical records. Are you asking AI to zoom in with keywords from descriptions of doctors or nurses that they're finding in an initial medical exam? How are you doing this?
18: Yeah, well, let me just say for a moment that I think it is, we're in such an AI moment that I think it is important to pause for a little bit and say what we mean by AI. So
0: Right. What
18: I don't mean, by AI, I don't mean ChatGPT. I don't mean, you know, Claude or Gemini.
0: Okay.
18: And, you know, there are similarities that I can talk about between what we're doing and those kinds of models. But first and foremost, really important to note that we're not using something that was developed by the outside, and we're not sending data to anybody that's on the outside.
0: Okay.
18: And when I think about AI, so I do work with some of those kinds of models, with large language models. But for the most part, I'm using AI in the broader sense, which is, you know, AI is a scientific field that's been around since the 50s and earlier, that is concerned with making sense of patterns in data and using data to make informed, evidence-based decisions. So to come back to your question, you know, the way I like to describe it is that the models that we use, there are some similarities to large language models, but these are, you can think of these as large medical record models.
0: Mm-hmm.
18: And they have been trained to understand the language of our medical records here at Duke, to be able to look at a medical record and make predictions about what's most likely to come next. And it turns out that having that really general understanding of what's likely to come next, you can translate that into a specific understanding of something like ADHD. So yeah, at the end of the day, I would say that these are models, they're not really... they do read clinical notes. They also read sort of the different codes that are collected as part of routine care.
0: Oh, yeah. Right. All that stuff. Yeah.
18: And it is exactly as you said, that, you know, going through every single piece of the record for a given child is just more than any single human provider can do. So we want to, you know, surface information that is relevant to this ADHD picture and then give it over to a provider so that it can be considered with that patient and their family.
0: We're chatting with Dr. Matthew Engelhardt of Duke University, MD, PhD, and we're talking about what may be very good news for families, which is that certain symptoms in early childhood may be able to be grabbed earlier, theoretically to intervene earlier, and maybe, you know, and in intervening, maybe alleviate or mitigate some of the development of some of these kinds of ADHD symptoms, right? I mean, that's the point, isn't it, Dr. Engelhardt? That's the point.
18: Yeah, I think the point is to, as efficiently as we possibly can, get the kids who need support connected to the right support.
0: Right.
18: And so we're concerned about overdiagnosis as well as underdiagnosis.
0: I bet.
18: We want to make sure that what is done is accurate, right? But it's about gathering all the relevant information and putting it right in front of a provider so that they can make informed decisions about things.
0: All right. And I'm going to leave you right there, Dr. Matthew Engelhardt, because we're going to come back. We're going to find out. I'm Lisa Wexler, subbing in for David Cooper. We're going to find out exactly if you are a mom, a grandmom, a grandpa, a dad, a little bit about what machine learning is telling us about our children and about certain symptoms that may be commonly associated with the development of ADD. We'll be right back.
1: 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Call us anytime, toll-free in the U.S. and Canada at 1-888-505-6644. That's 1-888-505-6644. 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
8: 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Weather.
9: Fog patches dissipating this morning, leaving sunny skies, a high of 28 degrees. There's increasing cloudiness in the afternoon and a 60% chance of late afternoon showers, risk of thunderstorms that will continue into the evening. Otherwise cloudy, a low of 16. Tomorrow, clear and a high of 27, then a low of 17 overnight. Saturday, a mix of sun and clouds and a high of 28.
1: Giving you the facts that make you the most interesting person in the room. 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
0: And welcome back. We're chatting with Dr. Matthew Engelhardt, who received both a PhD and an MD, which means he's a scientist as well as a doctor, physician. And he is associated with Duke University, where he completed or had a hand in a very big study that's making a lot of noise about the possibilities of collecting data to more earlier diagnose ADD and ADHD in our kids. Welcome back.
10: Thank you so much.
0: So, doctor, you were starting to say that sleep, or maybe the lack thereof of sleep, was one indicator. Would that mean that you have a child whose sleep patterns are not the same as a typical child? Like, what do you mean?
18: Yeah, so I'm kind of pulling out of a different study. This is not in this particular study, but yes, we have, you know, it is the case that a variety of sort of suboptimal sleep patterns, including sleep disturbance, like being awakened at night, having an irregular schedule, things like that, those are associated with worsening mental health, and they're also associated with ADHD. Now, I mean, the causal question is more complicated. You know, is this the result, or is this the cause, or is it somewhere in between? But yes, certainly it is the case that there are strong associations with sleep.
0: You know, I have a niece who used to have what they called night terrors. From the age of two, they were pretty horrific. They would wake her up in the middle of the night, or they wouldn't wake her up. They would wake up her mother. And she was really experiencing a terrifying nightmare. Would that be a sleep disturbance that would be indicative of something else that would happen? She never did develop ADD, but I'm just asking because the sleep disturbance was very bad and remained very bad until she started being treated for depression much later in life.
18: Yeah, I don't know the answer to that specific question. I know that sleep disturbance as a whole, there is that association. I don't know that component of it specifically, but I would say it's plausible. And, you know, understanding those kinds of relationships, we're trying to understand those kinds of relationships. And so it's important to have data that can inform us about such things.
0: So Dr. Matthew Engelhardt, with this study about bioinformatics, which most people don't even know what that is, and ADHD, what is it that you've discovered so far?
18: In short, it's other psychiatric conditions, early clues about psychiatric conditions, early clues about atypical neurodevelopment, things like language delays and motor delays and other developmental delays. It's also co-occurring medical conditions. I'm moving away from ADHD, but for example, in autism, it is becoming well known that a variety of gastrointestinal symptoms are associated with later diagnosis of autism.
0: What do you mean? Like what symptoms?
18: Like picky eating, like having an upset tummy at an early age.
0: Really?
18: Like in some cases, constipation as well. And some of that is also associated with ADHD. So there is a gut-brain connection that we're still trying to understand, but that does come out in our data.
0: The gut-brain connection, I've been reading about that for so long. Naturopaths have insisted on it for years. So have a lot of alternative medicine from Eastern medicine have talked about the gut-brain connection. So yeah. You're finding now in Western data that that's a real thing.
18: Absolutely. And so we're trying to actually flesh it out more. We're trying to understand right now what are really, to answer your question in more depth, what are the specific patterns of gastrointestinal symptoms, of gut problems that are associated with these diagnoses later on? And that's exactly the kind of information that we want to highlight, because the primary care provider is not going to see that you were seen by a GI specialist about your picky eating problem, let's say. They may not see that. And yet that is relevant to understanding the neurodevelopmental picture and to understanding ADHD.
0: I wish they agreed with you. As speaking as a mother, sometimes it's an uphill battle to convince your primary care doctor that all of that stuff is relevant, that you're seeing the big picture in a way that they're not. I think one of the deficits of Western medicine is too much of a focus on the part in front of them as opposed to the whole body.
18: Yeah, well, I mean, I want to be very careful here because, you know, the primary care docs are in a difficult spot. They're seeing so many patients, they have limited time, and they're very much our partners in this. But at the same time, yeah, I mean, we want to make the whole picture available so that they can be acting on all relevant information, as you said.
0: What else have you found with respect to ADD or ADHD in early symptoms that we would want to know? Is there a gut-brain connection for that too?
18: Yeah, there is. And actually, we have another forthcoming paper on that. So I won't say too much about it, but there are specific...
0: You don't want to give us a preview, no coming attractions, Dr. Engelhardt?
18: Actually, I would have to consult my notes a little bit here, too. I wasn't quite prepped for that one. But yeah, that is there. There are also, you know, early trauma. So we know that ADHD is associated with more frequent visits to the ED, more inpatient admissions, in fact.
0: Really?
18: You know, in adulthood, there's a relationship with sort of addictive behaviors and thrill-seeking and things like that. That's not universal, but all of these things are clues. And so yeah, you know, none of these things is diagnostic, right? But each of these pieces of information is one more clue that we want to bring to the provider's attention.
0: And that kind of makes sense. So a kid who might be a little bit more of a risk taker, might be a little bit more impulsive, might not slow down before thinking about doing that stunt, might be more apt to get hurt.
18: That's exactly right. Yep.
0: Yeah, that makes a lot of sense. And that is kind of the classic ADD profile when I think about kids who can't sit still, who don't have much impulse control, who, you know, they're just going. And by the way, if I want to be sexist about it, more boys than girls fit the classic ADD stereotype, although they say that there's an underdiagnosis of girls.
18: I agree with all you said. The underdiagnosis of girls for both autism and ADHD is something we're taking a careful look at and have some work on as well. So yeah, very much agree.
0: Yeah. Dr. Matthew Engelhardt, are you a dad yourself?
18: I am. Yeah. I have three kids, a 10-year-old, a almost 6-year-old and a 4-year-old.
0: And do any of them have any of the symptoms where your research has made you sort of more sensitive than the average person to what you're seeing at home?
18: That's a great question. I do think about that from time to time. I would say I try very hard to keep those worlds separate and to not overthink it. So I've tried to avoid that. But, you know, there might be things I pick up on here and there.
0: Is your wife a scientist, too?
18: She is. She's a mental health counselor. So she is very much in this space as well.
0: Be careful. When your kids get to a certain age, this is what they're going to tell you. Don't therapize me. Okay.
18: I'll do my best.
0: That's yeah. What they're going to say.
18: They're not quite at that age yet, but yeah, I can see it coming.
0: Be my father, not my analyst. Thank you very much. But that definitely does happen. And what has the reaction been to your study? Is it something that Duke University physicians can now take and do something with?
18: Yeah, so that's the piece that's happening right now. Like the piece that's happening right now is how do we actually get this into every provider's hands, and how do we make sure we're doing that in a way that's compatible with their workflow, and you know all the other things here and there. Like we don't want to make this just one more thing that providers click away because they're already too busy and they don't want to deal with. So we're thinking very carefully, like, when is the right moment to present this information? What should that threshold be? Should it be, you know, more of an alert, or should it be something that the doctor sort of seeks out themselves? The perfect recipe for doing this in practice is what we're trying to build right now.
0: And do you have something right now where you have anybody particular flagged as an epic file? Like, have you done that? Have you turned around and said, well, we think these families are going to need a little more attention?
18: That is part of, so we've done that. Well, we talk about a silent deployment. So before you put something into practice, you make sure that everything's working just the way it ought to be working under the hood. So we've done that kind of work on the back end to make sure that nothing is going wrong. And now we're moving that into clinical workflows, and we're going to see whether providers find it useful, and we're going to see whether it changes practices.
0: Dr. Matthew Engelhardt, thank you so much for the work you're doing at Duke University and hopefully spreading elsewhere. We really appreciate this discussion. We thank you for coming on The Last Show with David Cooper. I'm Lisa Wexler. Stay tuned for more experts and more fun. We'll be right back.
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1: We work hard to strike the right amount of intelligence and ignorance. 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
0: One of the things a lot of us are worried about right now is, are we going to have a job? And if we have a job, are we going to be working for AI? Is AI going to be working for us? Are we going to be replaced? And who cares? And joining us now is a journalist for Business Insider. His name is Tim Barrity. And he reports on the workplace and the forces reshaping how people make a living. Many people believe that, without exaggeration, we are in a transformational time right now. And that a younger generation just coming out of college or in college is tuning out to AI hacks because they're afraid that they're going to replace them. And more importantly, they're not going to learn the skills they need to really succeed in business. So Tim Barrity, welcome. Welcome to The Last Show with David Cooper. Obviously, I'm not David, but I am Lisa Wexler. Hello, and welcome to the show.
4: Thanks for having me.
0: So, Tim, really interesting. You're reporting on the workplace right now. Let's just take a step back before we take a step forward to this article. How consumed are people, your own publisher and others, with this transformational moment now? Is it, in your opinion, too exaggerated? Or maybe not exaggerated enough?
4: I think a lot of people smarter than myself would tell you that it is not exaggerated. There is a lot of potential here. I think the answer really is that a lot of people don't know yet. So there are a lot of unanswered questions. And so that's what a lot of this debate is around, is what will the impact be and what will it mean for jobs from desk jobs all the way down to manufacturing and any really the whole gamut of jobs that people do, service jobs, things like that. So I think there are a lot of questions about what the impact will be.
0: In your reporting, are you finding, if you were in college right now, Tim, would there be areas that you would no longer even think about studying to get a job that you might have thought would be a good job 10 years ago?
4: That's an interesting question. I think what I hear from folks is that, you know, and maybe this is something we're telling ourselves to feel good, but, you know, people are really concerned with communication, the ability to think, the ability to reason, the ability to consider problems from all sides. And so that could be somebody who's a computer science major, or that could be somebody who is a philosophy major, but they're able to really dissect a problem. So I think it's not quite as easy as saying these majors are good and these majors are bad, from what I can tell. But from the folks I talked to, they say we really need people who can think and don't expect the AI to do it for them.
0: So that could be as much of an individual difference, right? I mean, I know that there's a tremendous cheating going on in school, high school, everything, and college for sure. So at least teachers that I'm reading about, some of them are going back to blue books, which is a very radical change in education over the last 20 years, right? Think about that. They're mm-hmm. gonna have to learn to write again, like quite literally write. And I just read a study that showed that they're doing these studies on memory and habits. And people that use ChatGPT as an example, or Claude, are unfortunately turning out to be much more incapable of retaining what they learned than those who do research the old-fashioned way and don't go the shortcut of chat doing it for them.
4: I mean, I think that stands to reason in the sense of, you know, if you try to take the shortcut and you don't develop that muscle memory, as it were, I think it really can be a handicap for folks. I think the challenge from the people that I talk to is AI is great for certain things, but you don't want to outsource all of your thinking. You don't want it to take the place of having to reason. And so I think that there are still things that are required to do hard work that people have to do in order to learn a trade or a craft or to even think fully about a problem.
0: Well, they say that writing a sentence, much less writing an essay, is one of the most complicated tasks for the brain.
4: Hmm.
0: And if we don't teach people how to do it, we're doing so at our own peril, because then it's kind of a foundational building block for learning. Like, they can't learn unless they can write a sentence, which makes sense, doesn't it?
4: Absolutely. I mean, again, I talk to business leaders and CEOs and other types who say, again, they want people to really put thought to things. Anybody can write a quick AI prompt and come up with an answer that might seem impressive or might be 10 pages long or something like that, but it's not necessarily, you know, there may not be that much meat to it or something like that. So I think the idea is that business leaders really want people who will step back and think and not just regurgitate what AI tells them.
0: So Tim Parody, you wrote an article for Business Insider on why your boss doesn't seem to care about your tech career anymore, which is like a major ouch, right? Because people studied tech and computer engineering and they thought, I'm going to get paid $150,000 the minute I exit this program and I'm going to be in like Flynn for a career. What's happening? What's happening out there? What'd you find out?
4: Yeah, it's a confluence of things. So it's, you know, the business itself is really fast because of things like AI that we're talking about, that, you know, the pace of developing technology and software products is really ramping up. And so there's this incredible demand to just keep producing and adding features. So that's one aspect of it. The other aspect of it is that managers' jobs themselves are changing. So managers are doing less of the, as one source told me, you know, less pastoral management of just, I'm just going to oversee the team. And instead, they're in the trenches themselves. They're doing coding. They're doing other development work. So that means almost by definition, they have less time for guidance and coaching and things like that that might help someone map out their career a little bit. So it's just this combination of people being super busy and, you know, certain traditions like one-on-ones with your manager. A lot of those are, from what folks I talked to, are getting canceled often because there's just so much to do that that's a, you know, it's an easy thing to get rid of on the calendar and carve out a little bit more time.
0: In tech, are you finding that a lot of tech employees have to manage AI agents?
4: That's definitely a part of the job for some folks. I mean, it's not, you know, not, I don't have numbers in terms of how many people are doing it, but certainly that is a part of the job now. Managers managing people and also managing agents. And so, and in regular rank and file individual contributors doing the same. And so I think it, you know, everyone I've talked to says the pace is just more intense. It's more frenetic. And therefore it's easy to lose sight of or not have enough time for these longer term conversations around, you know, where am I going? What's my career going to look like? How am I going to map this out?
0: We're chatting with journalist Tim Parody from Business Insider. Tech and the development of tech has been a singular bright spot in the American economy. I can't speak for the Canadian economy, but I think probably by extension also the Canadian economy, because we're so linked. And it will be very sad. We're already having an issue with a brain drain because of immigration policy. People are afraid that the generation of people from India, from South Korea, from Russia, from China that came in and that were the founders of Google, et cetera, are not even here anymore. But even for the people that are here, if tech is discouraged as an avenue towards financial success, I think we're going to be poorer for it, not just literally, but figuratively as well. We're going to be dumber if that impression, that perception happens. Are you finding that when you're interviewing people? Is there kind of a down about being in tech now that there didn't used to be years ago?
4: I think from the folks I talk to, it is a harder industry to be in these days because there is this rolling threat of layoffs. There is concern about job security, not just because of AI, but just because of corporate cost cutting. As you know, companies are spending enormous sums on AI investments. And so therefore, you know, there's this cost pressure that's there. So I think it's maybe not quite as much fun as it was for some folks, but I don't think that people are going to get out of the industry altogether because I do talk to a lot of young founders, for example, who are very excited about the things that they're building with very small teams and you know, these tiny companies making fairly big things in their estimation.
0: And that, of course, is the huge upside, right? That AI and tech allow you to do so much more in so much less time with so many fewer people that people with fewer resources can get ahead faster.
4: Absolutely.
0: That's exactly it. Well, Tim Parody from Business Insider, I want to thank you so much for joining us today. Thanks for giving us your insight and the update on tech. I'm Lisa Wexler, subbing in for Dave Cooper. 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
7: They say Newfoundland weather is harsh.
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4: 680 CJOB weather.
5: Fog will dissipate this morning, leaving sunny skies, a high of 28. There's increasing cloudiness in the afternoon, a 60% chance of showers late afternoon and into the night. There's also a risk of thunderstorms and a low of 16. Tomorrow, clear and a high of 27, then clear and a low of 17. Saturday, a mix of sun and clouds and a high of 28 degrees.
6: That I never knew that feeling? 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
7: In the big picture of how AI is transforming our economy, the way we access information, how many calories we ate today, I don't know about you, but I'm always asking ChatGPT, how many calories was that? And I try and count them up as I go along and then I ignore it. But there are many big and small ways that all of us are using AI, and there's no question that it is having an impact on the working world. Joining us now, rejoining us, is Tim Parody from Business Insider. And he's going to talk with us a little bit right now about what the bosses are saying inside their organizations when they find out their own employees are using AI. Welcome back to the show. I'm Lisa Wexler. Welcome back, Tim. Hi.
8: Thank you.
7: So you're interviewing these bosses, and my understanding is that some of them are not so happy with their inter-office communications. What's going on?
8: I think a lot of CEOs that I talk to want to see their workers using AI. I think they're all in favor of that. If they can find ways to do their jobs better, be more efficient, carve out time for doing more important work, frankly. I think where it can go awry is if employees are using it to, say, try to impress the boss or try to impress those above them and come up with these really slick-seeming documents or proposals or decks or things like that, rather than something that might be a little bit less refined, but might be a little bit closer to the kernel of what the boss would like to see. This real actual human thought, not just something that looks pretty.
7: You know, it's so interesting how quickly we went from admiring somebody who could do a pretty deck to then saying, AI did, it's not important. I find that to be astonishing because just a couple of years ago, we would admire somebody that could put together thought and graphic design and knew how to do PowerPoint and Word and blah, blah, blah, blah, blah. And now we just say, well, it just took them 3 minutes. So we discount the work itself. Don't you find that interesting?
8: And I think it probably still has its place. But I hear your point completely. And I think the thing that I think some bosses that I talk to want to see is all of that is fine at the end. But right now I want to see what your thoughts are. I want to see a little bit more unvarnished version of that that shows that there was some real mental labor that went into creating this proposal or document or whatever it would be. partly because they think that's where the originality is going to come from. That's where the really good ideas are going to come from. And so then use the AI further down the line. It's just this idea of, you know, we sometimes use

0: I talked to a researcher recently who was saying, we're using AI to do for the wrong things. We're using it to do the heavy lifting kind of stuff. And you brought this up earlier. It really needs to, the cognitive load is something we have to bear first. And then we go to AI and say, hey, you know, help me punch this up, help me polish it, help me do the deck that I don't have time to do.
1: But you know that people are so lazy. We are, Tim.
0: It's human nature, I suppose, right?
1: Tim, who wants to do long division when you can go on a calculator?
0: Amen.
1: Really?
0: Yeah, I agree.
1: I mean, I kind of still do it to, like, grease my wheels.
0: Yeah.
1: But I'm like a Luddite that way. Like, I will purposely not use Waze to get someplace so I can get lost and have my brain tell me how to find it. You know, unless I'm panicking in a neighborhood I'm completely unfamiliar with, then I'll use Waze. But generally speaking, I want to rely on my brain. I think a lot of people don't want to rely on their brains, Tim. They don't. And you know, the more you don't rely on it, the more it's going to weaken, right?
0: Right.
1: You know that.
0: Yeah, absolutely. I mean, I think, you know, I think that this may be part of my sense is that maybe we're in a bit of a growth phase here, right? Like you see, for example, people go to the gym now to replace the fact that they may not have jobs that are involving manual labor, right? So we may get
1: That's
0: to a place
1: right.
0: where, you know, we may have some sort of corollary in the future where we're trying to do these cognitive exercises in order to keep ourselves sharp because we're not doing as much of the stuff that we might have been doing at work. But my sense is that the people who, from the folks I talk to, the people who will really get ahead of the people who are still willing to put in the reps, so to speak, to borrow a gym analogy, and actually do that, you know, that deeper work.
1: I think that's a really good lesson, Tim. We're chatting with Tim Parody of Business Insider. I think that's a good lesson that we have to tell our own children as they enter the working world. It's
0: Absolutely.
1: Kind of like the just show up thing, which I'm really big on.
0: Absolutely.
1: I have a son-in-law who is a rising star in tech, and I'm not exaggerating. He was with Amazon Web Services for 5 years. Before that, he was with Credit Karma for a year. He put himself through college and a master's at Georgia Tech. And he's an immigrant to boot. And the first of his family to leave his country. And now he's at Meta. And he survived the big cut, which was just a few months ago. Remember when they cut like a whole bunch of people? He survived that. They moved him. They definitely did, by the way, internally, a huge shift. And then they just named him on Friday a manager, which he had been earlier and then was temporarily demoted and now again. And this is my long-winded way of saying two things. Number one, I think old-fashioned managerial organizations are going to have to come back because it's the way humans function. I just do. They try it for a while to make everything egalitarian. It doesn't work. It just doesn't work. It becomes non-productive. Somebody's got to take responsibility for training and for outcomes. So that's what happens, right? And the second thing that I'm, you know, that I'm learning or that I'm telling him, but he intuitively knows, but I don't really believe in intuitive. I always believe in saying something out loud, is in a world where people think it's okay to work remotely because they say it is, you still have the edge if you show up.
0: Yeah, you hear that a lot from tech leaders and certainly for, you know, mentoring, coaching, innovation, collaboration, all those things. You know, I think you definitely hear that a lot from tech folks and other industries as well.
1: And so what I'm saying is it's easier to stay home.
0: Hmm.
1: It's harder to get up and shower and put a shirt on and brush your teeth and put lipstick on and go out, take a train or a bus or drive in. It is. It's harder.
0: Yeah.
1: It's more of an effort. But at the same time, you're bringing yourself out of yourself. You're interacting with strangers. You're saying hello. And you might even end up having a cup of coffee next to somebody who might be a really important mentor in your career.
0: Yeah, absolutely. I think those are all fair points in favor of why, you know, human shoulder to shoulder is important.
1: So when you're interviewing your people that are at the top of the totem pole here, is that what they are seeking out, people that can distinguish themselves as human beings?
0: I think that they're looking from, broadly speaking, from the folks I talk to, they're looking for, you know, people who are hardworking and fast learning because none of what people would have learned in school. Not to say that there's no value in that, there certainly is, but that it just changes so rapidly. They need people who are constantly willing to keep learning, keep innovating, and keep reinventing themselves.
1: You're in a field of journalism. You work for Business Insider. There's been a fear, I don't know if it's been realized, but there's been a fear that journalists were particularly susceptible for being replaced by AI. Are you finding that within your profession?
0: I think that there are real questions within the profession about the revenue for, how we pay for news gathering. It's expensive, but there's also value in it. Of course, I'm biased, but I see value in it. And I think in having person-to-person connection, an AI bot could go interview a person, but, there might not be that same connection, or particularly if it's something that's a sensitive issue. I think that that's where humans can really win out.
1: Can you see the difference between an article written by or with the assistance substantially of an AI bot versus a person?
0: I imagine it'll get harder and harder to tell the difference. I think, some of those things are pretty obvious now. But I think that, again, I think the question will maybe less about how it's written in the future and rather about how it's reported and sort of what person-to-person connection was made in gathering the information.
1: Do you still like your job?
0: I do. I love it.
1: All right. Well, I'll be looking for your byline.
0: Thank you. I appreciate that.
1: Tim Parody for Business Insider, who reports on the tech industry and business. Thank you so much for joining us for the last show. I'm Lisa Wexler. David Cooper is at Burning Man. And we'll be back behind the mic tomorrow.
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15: Global news at 6 o'clock. I'm Sarah McCarthy. A Winnipeg woman is being called a hero for rescuing a father and his young daughter after they nearly drowned in the Red River. Global's Catherine Dornian tells us more.
9: Jaislyn Morissette was with her neighbor in St. John's Park last Monday when she saw a young girl flailing in the river. She rushed to the bank and called over to the family, but when the father jumped in after his child, he sank as well. So Jaislyn jumped in after him. After a struggle where she was pulled under briefly, she and others on shore got him out of the water. Then Jaislyn swam out to the child, who had drifted away and was face down.
16: I turned her over and I started swimming backwards. I had her on my chest as I was swimming back, and I was just pumping her stomach, trying to get any and all water out.
9: She got the girl to shore and did CPR until her arms gave out. Paramedics arrived and took her to hospital, and the girl is expected to make a full recovery. Winnipeg police called her actions heroic, but as a mother herself, Jaislyn says she imagined what the parents were feeling.
16: Panic, distress, watching their baby drown. I would only hope that if my child was in the same situation, someone would do that too.
9: Catherine Dornian, Global News.
15: A 9-year-old girl is dead after a utility terrain vehicle crash near Dauphin. RCMP say it happened late Monday afternoon as a 40-year-old man and his daughter were driving around their property on a side-by-side UTV. It rolled while making a turn and the girl was badly hurt. First responders arrived to help, but she died at the scene. The dad was rushed to hospital in Winnipeg with non-life-threatening injuries. Winnipeg police are letting you know that a convicted sex offender considered high risk to reoffend has been released from prison. Global's Navi Ball has details.
17: Police say 36-year-old Justin David Levasseur was released from federal custody on Wednesday in relation to convictions of a sexual assault and forcible confinement sentence from November 2021. While he has completed some treatment, Levasseur is still considered at a high risk to reoffend in a sexual manner, and police say women are at a risk for sexual violence. Authorities say Levasseur is subject to conditions imposed by the National Parole Board and is under a lifetime weapons ban. He is expected to live in Winnipeg. Navi Ball, Global News.
15: Manitoba Health is warning about a hepatitis A exposure. Anyone who is at the East Gate Inn beer vendor and bar at 685 Westminster Avenue between July 30th and August 20th should monitor for symptoms of Hep A and call their doctor if they have any. Symptoms can show up between 2 to 7 weeks after being exposed. As of Friday, a provincial spokesperson says there have been 990 hepatitis A cases reported since September of 2024. That includes over 240 hospitalizations, 8 ICU admissions, and 7 deaths. A research institute is welcoming the province's announcement of free childcare for lower-income families. Early Childhood Learning Minister Tracy Schmidt says over 3,000 families are eligible for the program, which starts September 13th. Molly McCracken of the Canadian Centre for Policy Alternatives says it's an important step towards reducing family and child poverty.
18: That's huge for these low-income parents who are strapped for cash, are below the poverty line. It's about $500 a year per child that they will not have to pay now that they can use for other priorities like the rising cost of food and things like that.
15: The province says eligible families could save anywhere from $500 to $2,600 a year per child. This initiative is part of Manitoba's Child Care Subsidy Program, which is funded by both the provincial and federal governments. In other news elsewhere, some more tourists previously reported to be missing in Nepal's flash flooding disaster have made contact with authorities, one of them a Canadian. Canada's Foreign Affairs Minister had previously said 30 Canadians and permanent residents were unaccounted for since a glacier collapsed last Wednesday and sent violent walls of water rushing down the border between Nepal and China. Anita Anand says one Canadian citizen on that missing list has now been deemed safe after reaching out Tuesday. Nepal says the flooding catastrophe has killed more than 1,200 people and left more than 4,200 others missing. Finance Minister François-Philippe Champagne says the federal gas tax holiday will cost the government $5.3 billion in lost revenue. Ottawa announced it will extend the 10-cent a litre tax break at Canadian pumps until January now. It will be followed by a 3-month phase-in of the tax to help lower costs as the U.S. continues its trade war on Canada and its military war on Iran. Champagne says the government can cover the costs through a combination of increased revenue from higher oil prices and broader government costs reductions in last year's budget. And the Bank of Canada is set to unveil a new bill today featuring an image of King Charles.
19: This is the first Canadian paper currency to feature Charles, whose image replaces that of the late Queen Elizabeth. The bank was directed by former Prime Minister Justin Trudeau's government to feature the king in its next redesign process. The reigning monarch has been featured on Canadian bills since 1935. The Royal Canadian Mint has produced coins featuring King Charles since 2023. The king ascended to the throne in September 2022 after the death of his 96-year-old mother, who'd reigned for 70 years. Aaron Sousa, The Canadian Press.
15: It's 6:05.
20: Might be experiencing some fog where you're at, but then we're expecting sunny this morning with increasing cloud and a 60% chance of showers, risk of a thunderstorm late this afternoon, and southeast wind picking up 30 to 50 kilometers an hour, the high 27. For tonight, cloudy, 60% chance of showers, risk of a thunderstorm, low 17. Tomorrow, cloudy with a 30% chance of showers or drizzle in the morning, then a mix of sun and cloud with a high of 26. Saturday, clear and 27. I knew I forgot to open something. Hang on a second here. It's 16 degrees outside, 680 CJOB. 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Before anything else, can I just open with a completely, it's going to seem random question, but it's based on something I witnessed outside about a half hour ago.
21: Okay.
20: Have you ever heard of a social media account called Influencers in the Wild?
21: I don't think so.
20: It's a fun follow, because what it is it's people who taking videos,
21: yeah,
20: of people who are taking videos of themselves or of
21: okay.
20: So, and many of them are people trying to do like sexy things and sexy poses.
21: Got it.
20: Yep. But when, so that video, the person that's featured in the video, like from the right perspective, that video probably looks good. But when you get the shot from the wide shot,
21: yeah,
20: you just see how ridiculous it can look, and how sometimes these influencers in the wild are a genuine like detriment to all the people around them.
21: I am. I have found said account on Instagram, and this is very interesting. This is here. There's a young person here on the beach pretending to be a mermaid. Looks very natural. Sure, they got that on the first take. Here's somebody dancing in the streets of, I don't know if it's Milan. I don't know where this is exactly, but. Okay, I think I might have a new second favorite account.
20: So the reason I ask you this is I went down for a vape around 5:30, and I almost took a video like that because there were two young people in our courtyard. We've got a patch of green carpet out there, like pseudo grass.
21: Yeah, artificial turf.
20: And they were golfing on it.
21: They 5:30 this morning.
20: Yep. They had little kids plastic golf clubs.
21: Okay.
20: And they were going back and forth. At first I thought, what is happening here? And then I saw one of them had a cell phone. Uh-huh. So it was a young man and a young woman, and they were trading the phone back and forth and trading the club back and forth. I don't know how long they were out there. I didn't end up taking said video. I kind of wish I had. Not to mock them or anything. They appear to be, I don't know what they were up to. It was just so bizarre. I don't know if there were some other interesting characters outside. So maybe they got their content and fled for their own safety. But what a strange, like, of all the things I expected to see this morning at 5:30 in the dark in downtown Winnipeg was two people playing plastic with plastic golf clubs to shoot video content. Now I want to know, where is that content going to live?
21: I really wish you would have taken that video, whether you'd posted it or not. A whole other conversation, but I'm really upset I missed this, because the list of unusual things we see in the middle of the night all around the city on our way into work is very long, and I would have loved to have added that to my personal list of things that I've seen before we crack the microphones at 6:05 every morning.
20: Should have gone and talked to them as well and just asked, what's going on? What's going on?
21: Who's in charge?
20: But I was just so mystified by the transaction that I was witnessing. So anyway, interesting start to our Thursday.
21: All right.
20: And you are approximately just over 48 hours away from going to experience Regina.
21: That's correct. About 51 hours. If I'm getting there 51 hours from now, I'm 10 minutes late. Apparently we're leaving 9 a.m. sharp on Saturday to make our pilgrimage to Regina to cheer on the Blue Bombers on the Labor Day weekend, the Labor Day Classic. Derek Taylor hates the fact they call it the Labor Day Classic because it's on Sunday. Labor Day's on Monday. So the Labor Day, in parentheses, weekend classic. We're going to go to Regina this morning, virtually. We've been hammering on Regina-style pizza. I've been hammering on it. All in good fun. And we're going to learn a little bit more about Regina-style pizza. And Tourism Regina, Brett, is all in on the tour on the Regina-style pizza. They even have T-shirts celebrating this, I'll put in quotation marks, delicacy. And we'll also find out about a program that Tourism Regina is launched this weekend for Winnipeggers who can collect up to $120 in, I'm going to call them Regina bucks, to spend around town while we're there. You got to visit 6 different places. And that's all I'm going to tell you right now. You'll learn more this morning.
20: Okay. That sounds fun. Can't wait to learn more about that and continue to have some fun with this rivalry, which, as Greg pointed out, is all in good fun. And if you haven't seen the post yet, the Bombers put up a couple of days ago on their social media ripping on this Regina pizza, it's hilarious. In the meantime, at 6:12, we're going to take a peek at your forecast. And then Gander, Newfoundland is given a unique honor. That's next on The Start.
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21: So you might be seeing some fog, depending on where you are this morning. Of course, that will eventually clear. But no sunshine really in the forecast today. We're calling for increasing cloudiness, then a 60% chance of showers. Risk of a thunderstorm late this afternoon. Southeast wind at 30, gusting to 50. The high 27. It's really warm yesterday. Cloudy tonight, 60% chance of showers. Risk of a thunderstorm into the evening and a low of 17. Tomorrow, cloudy, 30% chance of showers or drizzle. Friday morning, then a mix of sun and cloud, high of 26, sunshine for Saturday, and a high of 27. Right now, 16 degrees, outside 680, CJOB.
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20: Historica Canada has released a new Heritage Minute honoring the small town of Gander, Newfoundland and Labrador for the way it helped thousands of stranded air travelers following the September 11, 2001 terrorist attacks.
21: I saw this yesterday, Brett, and I had tears in my eyes about 12 seconds in. Global's Heidi Petrochek reports on the short film with big meaning and how it stars a familiar face.
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6: In 60 seconds, the Heritage Minute shares a pivotal Canadian moment from the terrible day now known simply as 9/11.
7: 38 planes.
8: It's a story about Canadian values and those values being put into action when needed.
6: Residents in Gander and the surrounding area, a population of about 12,000, stepped up and took in the more than 6,000 stranded passengers who landed at the Gander International Airport on September 11th, 2001.
26: Well, I think the takeaway is we can do good things together. Not only can we, but we know that because we have. And this is an example of that.
27: There's only one thing we can do here. We're going to ask people to open their doors.
6: A familiar face, Rick Mercer, plays Gander's mayor at the time. Everyone else you likely don't recognize, but they're residents of Gander who were there when it all happened. The producers and production crew, too, all from Newfoundland and Labrador.
28: I think it's just a really special kind of moment.
29: We felt a lot of pressure, obviously, but it was a real labor of love to do it. It was great to be back home and to talk to so many people. So really, really rewarding and impactful.
6: Historica Canada held a community viewing party Wednesday at Gander's Airport so folks could see both the minute and a special behind-the-scenes featurette.
30: I have a box spring, a mattress, and a cot in the basement.
6: Giving Karen Mills and others a chance to recall what it was like housing passengers from all over the world.
30: The whole thing, the way they put it together and to see everybody, it was nice. It was wonderful.
31: That is a wrap on Gander and yourself!
8: It was important 25 years ago. It's important today, and it'll be important in 25 years' time.
32: We're in Gander.
6: As Gander prepares to mark the 25th anniversary of 9/11 next week, its enduring story is now immortalized in a minute. Heidi Petrochek, Global News, Halifax.
21: I count, and I know where, boy, here I go. Come From Away is one of the most powerful, seeing that play in person is one of the most powerful experiences of my lifetime. And when I saw this production yesterday, as I said, I was misty-eyed almost immediately. And this story, as was said right at the end there, was important 25 years ago. It'll be important in 25 years, and it might be as important today as it's ever been, Brett.
20: Yeah, I've come from away. I saw that production as well. Were we there the same day?
21: Yes.
20: Okay. at Royal MTC, and we didn't know what exactly we were walking into or what we were getting into. We did have the opportunity to speak with the show's creators, who are Canadian, and learn about this show. And it's funny, I guess time of year, it popped up in my algorithm. Have you heard of NPR music, Tiny Desk Concerts?
21: No.
20: So it's a, basically they take whatever musical act, the Beaches have been featured in one.
21: Okay.
20: And they essentially jam them around a tiny desk. And then like in, it's like, looks like it's in a, like a little bookstore or something. So it's just a very small, intimate show.
21: Okay.
20: With big time performers. And I stumbled upon one that had the cast from Come From Away.
21: Oh boy.
20: So it was 12 of them or so. Essentially was doing like an acoustic set, and they had a couple of people playing the instruments with them. So it was a unique way to consume that show, which they like to describe as, it's not a 9/11 musical, it's a 9/12. It's really the story of 9/12, of what happens after 9/11 when these 38 planes had to land in Gander and double or triple the population of the town. And it's a truly remarkable show. If you haven't seen it, you can watch it on Apple TV Plus. They did a recorded the one of the Broadway performances that I think was the first show back, like with after pandemic stuff. And there's also a great documentary called You Are Here.
21: Yes.
20: On Crave.
21: It's terrific. And we had the honor to meet Irene Sankoff and David Hine, the writers and the directors. And when we met them, once again, how were we to know what was to come when they came to visit us? It was, in retrospect, a magical meeting, and what a wonderful opportunity. If you've never experienced this on any level, Brett just gave you so many ways to go and experience it. And I understand it's coming back to Winnipeg, to the stage. I'm not sure when, but I've been told that it's on its way back at some point over the next several months.
20: Okay, good to know on that. So in the meantime, of course, next week we'll have much more on the 25th anniversary of 9/11. Greg, what's coming up in sports?
21: The Blue Bombers made a trade yesterday. Let's find out who they received. Coming up in sports at 6:25, Brett has your forecast next.

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8: Might be seeing some fog this morning, then sunshine this morning. Increasing cloud, though, with a 60% chance of showers, risk of a thunderstorm. And a southeast wind picking up 30 to 50 kilometers an hour, the high 27. Tonight, cloudy with a 60% chance of showers, risk of a thunderstorm and a low of 17. Tomorrow, cloudy, 30% chance of showers or drizzle in the morning, then a mix of sun and cloud with a high of 26. Saturday, clear and 27. It's 16 outside 680 CJOB.
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10: Good morning. Tyson Rewicki with you at 625. The Winnipeg Blue Bombers were back at practice yesterday ahead of the Labor Day Classic on Sunday against the Saskatchewan Rough Riders. A couple of Bombers will be playing in their first Labor Day Classic in the blue and gold, and one of those players is big ticket D lineman that signed in the offseason, Jake Ceresna. He was asked whether these games have a different feel to them.
11: Definitely, you know, like the hype of it, social media buzzing, and then obviously just the stands are packed. It's a big game. You can feel the environment when you walk into the stadium. So definitely as a player, you feel the difference. You could feel the environment. You can feel just the whole day of it. You're usually playing earlier in the day too, so it almost has that like college game day vibe to it, which is pretty cool.
10: Some injury notes from practice. Brady Oliveira got a limited practice in, which is better than he has done in previous weeks as he still manages an ankle injury. Nick Dembski, Retta Cramdy, and Jonathan Moxie all did not practice, while Dietrich Nichols got in a full practice. The Bombers also made a move. The Blue and Gold acquired the rights to American QB Ty Pennington in exchange for the recently acquired linebacker Keava Tezino. Pennington is currently a senior at Northern Arizona University, and he completed 15 of 27 pass attempts for 164 yards and two touchdowns in his team's season-opening loss. Pennington was named the Big Sky newcomer in 2024 and an All-Big Sky Honorable in 2025. Pennington will be moved to Winnipeg's negotiation list. Kickoff is at 6 on Sunday. We got you covered all things Labor Day Classic right here on 680 CJOB. The Toronto Blue Jays picked up a huge win over Cleveland, smashing the Guardians 11-0. Vlad Guerrero Jr. had a performance that many had been waiting for, and it couldn't come at a better time. The Jays star, who struggled mightily this year, drove home five runs in this one, adding his eighth homer of the season. Dylan Cease was on the mound, and he was dealing as per usual, going six innings, striking out four. The Jays now sit just 1.5 games back of the final AL wildcard spot. The Winnipeg Gold Eyes are officially heading to the playoffs with their 6-2 win over the Fargo-Moorhead Redhawks. A Gold Eyes victory tonight will guarantee that they finish no worse than second in the West Division, and the top spot is still within reach after Kansas City lost last night. The Fish are only 2 games back for first in the West Division, with one series to go after this one. The NBA announced on Wednesday that it completed its salary cap circumvention investigation of Kawhi Leonard and the Los Angeles Clippers, dishing out harsh penalties to the team, its owner, and several executives. However, the league said it won't suspend Leonard or void his contract, clearing a major hurdle for a trade with the Raptors that was paused back in July. The NBA stripped the Clippers of 5 first-round picks from 2029 through 2033 and fined the team $30 million on Wednesday after an independent investigation found a pattern of misconduct and multiple significant rules violations. Clippers owner Steve Ballmer and president of business operations Jillian Zucker were suspended for 1 year, while president of basketball operations Lawrence Frank was suspended for 6 months. Kawhi Leonard will be fined $700,000 for violating circumvention rules. And at the U.S. Open, Canadians Leila Fernandez and Denis Shapovalov will advance to the third round. On the women's side, Arina Sabalenka and Alina Svitolina were the big names to advance, and Carlos Alcaraz looks to win his third U.S. Open after moving on despite dropping the first set in his match. I'm Tyson Rawicki, and that's 680 CJOB Sports.
12: 15, 17, 222, 25, 27, 3, 2, 5. I think I'm better to 35.
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3: Global news at 6:30. I'm Sarah McCarthy. The woman who saved a child who nearly drowned is glad to know she's now on the mend. Jaclyn Morissette was walking in St. John's Park with her neighbor last week when she noticed a girl was falling into the water and her father went in after her. Morissette immediately jumped into action to help them both while her neighbor called 911. She was able to bring the father back to shore before swimming out to save the girl as well and performed first aid.
4: I was checking her pulse, clearing her airway, removing the throb she had. And at one point, she started to bleed from her nose and her mouth, which kind of panicked me, but I didn't stop. And I had kept performing it until I no longer could. My arms had given out.
3: Morissette says her neighbor then took over performing CPR before police arrived and started giving first aid. While there was a language barrier between Morissette and the family she helped, Morissette says the father stayed and thanked her for saving his and his daughter's lives. Morissette says she has been in contact with the family since and they want to meet up with her to thank her. A UTV crash near Dauphin earlier this week has killed a 9-year-old girl. The crash on Monday afternoon happened as a 40-year-old man was driving he and his daughter on their property in a side-by-side utility terrain vehicle. It rolled while making a turn and the girl was badly injured. First responders showed up, but she died at the scene. The dad was rushed to hospital in Winnipeg with non-life-threatening injuries. Authorities are seeing a new clear strategy to try to get contraband into prisons, drones. Regional president of the Union of Correctional Officers, Jacob Salsley, says it's happening nonstop now.
5: We're seeing it almost daily. This is the predominant way that narcotics and contraband are being introduced into prison now.
3: Schulze says it's by far Canada's biggest issue when it comes to contraband introduction into facilities like Stony Mountain. He says the Correctional Services of Canada has implemented drone detection technology, but the problem is getting it into use more efficiently now. Manitoba's provincial health authority says a strike by medical lab staff would strain hospitals as the system is already at full capacity. About 350 DynaCare workers are set to strike on Tuesday, the same day that the Manitoba Labour Board will hear a request that they should be deemed essential workers. Patients will have to rely on hospitals for all their lab work if they're on strike, but Shared Health says they would not be able to accommodate the backlog. DynaCare says it has worked to avoid labor disruption, and it supports the government's choice to seek an essential services agreement. In other news, Bank of Canada Governor Tiff Macklem says Canada's retaliatory tariffs on U.S. goods that are set to start next week will indeed add costs for some businesses, but he says those costs will likely take time to filter through to consumer prices. He says there are other bigger risks to inflation that the bank is watching.
6: The inflationary impact of those counter tariffs is fairly modest. You know, the bigger issue for inflation is really what's going on in the Middle East.
3: Macklem says that America's ongoing war in Iran has increased the risk of higher inflation as global energy prices continue to climb. And this says the finance minister, François-Philippe Champagne, has announced the federal taxes on gasoline, diesel and aviation fuel will remain suspended until the end of January now. Champagne says the move will give Canadians some relief when they need it most.
7: We've been there for you for housing. We've been there for you with respect to the price of grocery. And we're going to be there to support you with the price of gas.
3: The suspension of the federal fuel excise taxes will be phased back in over 3 months, beginning at 50% of the regular rate in February and March, before going back to normal in April. Back to school shopping is underway, and many parents are wondering what type of technology their kids are going to need. Tech expert Carmi Levy says it's important to be informed about this.
8: Before you head out to the store, make sure that you're communicating with your school, because it's the school that ultimately determines sort of what the technology needs for your child will be, however old they are, whether it's primary, middle school, high school, or even college and university. And so, you know, a lot of people are buying, you know, laptops or upgrading their phones without first sort of asking, okay, well, is it going to be used in the classroom? Is this what the school is standardizing on?
3: He suggests saving, sticking to the bare minimum requirement rather than splurging on the shiniest new gadget. And coming up on Friday, a Canadian prototype McDonald's is set to open at Keniston and Grant. Global's Ross Levitan has more on what you can expect.
0: The drive-thru and pickup-only restaurant is about half the size of a typical McDonald's. Operator Amit Kapoor explains how it will work.
9: What we're doing out here, since there's no lobby, we have lockers here where a courier just has to come in and punch in his code. Lockers are going to be insulated, right, so your food remains hot, your drinks and everything remain cold. So they come in, they punch in their number, the locker opens up and they grab their food. And the same thing would even be for the mobile orders.
0: Kapoor says this business concept is a reflection of today's go-go society, with their goal being to complete orders in less than 2 minutes. Ross Levitan, Global News.
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10: With your traffic, I'm Adam Wilson. Things are moving well as we start the drive. Traffic volumes nice and light, not dealing with any stalls or crashes. New work happening southbound Stafford will have you losing your curb lane between Academy and Kingsway. Southbound King Edward, work continuing between Bannatyne and Notre Dame. Westbound Ellis, losing your curb lane between Downing and Minto. And southbound Archibald, work continuing, has you down to one lane starting at Provence. Starting Friday at Shoppers Drug Mart, get up to $900 off when redeeming up to 500,000 PC Optimum points during the Super Redemption event. Details in store. That's your 680 CJOB traffic.
11: Might be experiencing some fog out in the open this morning, then a sunny morning with increasing cloud through the day and a 60% chance of showers. Risk of a thunderstorm late this afternoon. Southeast wind 30 to 50 kilometers an hour with a high of 27. For tonight, cloudy with a 60% chance of showers and the risk of a thunderstorm this evening and a low of 17. Tomorrow, cloudy with a 30% chance of showers or drizzle in the morning, then a mix of sun and cloud with a high of 26. Saturday, clear and 27. It is 16 degrees outside 680 CJOB.
12: Welcome to the rock. If you come from away, you probably understand about half of what we say. They say no man's an island, but an island makes a man.
13: Especially when one comes from one like me.
11: One of those songs, the opening song and the closing song from Come From Away, which we were discussing last half hour. And we've got actually an update on a production that is taking place in Manitoba next week. But something just fell into our lap, courtesy of listener Scott B, as it pertains to Newfoundland and school scribblers.
14: Yes, so I heard about this yesterday. It was in passing, and it didn't make it into my notes for myself that I send to myself throughout the day. I will send myself text messages. I will send you text messages. I always, always, always thinking about things that we should be speaking about and discussing on the show.
11: Got to feed the beast.
14: I forgot about this. I heard about it, and it was at an inopportune time. So, Scott, you saved us. Scott texts us every morning, handful of times every morning. He is so on top of things. He's one of the funniest guys in our text group and our radio family. And he reminded us that Hillroy is apologizing for leaving Newfoundland and Cape Breton Island off the Canadian map on its glossy notebooks. Forever they've had the Canadian map, right?
11: Yeah.
14: On the front of their Canadian company, by the way. Their scribblers, notebooks. Do you call it, you just called it a scribbler, didn't you?
11: I did.
14: Yeah, that's what we called it growing up, a scribbler notebook. What's a notebook? Scribbler. It's a scribbler. I will and always be a scribbler. And it looks like they also may have left the Haida Gwaii Islands off the coast of British Columbia off their map. On the cover of these scribblers, a spokesperson says that they're aware and they are addressing the omission as part of its correction plan. This is a Canadian company.
11: Yeah. How does, I wonder, my first thought was, were they trying to go for some sort of postmodern, abstract, artistic vision for Canada? And once again, this ties into some of the things that we've been discussing. We had the bomber thing that went on their social media, and they had some fun with the fact that they said we posted four words, and it was actually six. The words were honestly Regina style pizza is terrible, and we had this situation recently with the golf content creators called Good, and they did an ad with Callaway where they tackled a woman. And the backlash was swift and vengeful, and you have to wonder how many levels of marketing did this go through to get approved, and now we have this Hillroy thing, where it makes me wonder how many eyeballs saw this before they sent it to the printing press.
14: That's a great point. Every time I hear a terrible commercial or watch an awful television program or similar, I ask myself the same question. How many people said yes to this? Who wrote the check? Who said, this is the way we're going to, this is how we're going to sell more widgets.
11: Why widgets?
14: Well, I didn't want to pick on any one in particular item, but there are so many bad, messages out there just in terms of the attempt to get your attention, let alone an omission like this, a glaring omission, I won't call it unforgivable, but it's borderline unforgivable.
11: Yeah. And as far as Newfoundland is concerned, we were talking about Come From Away, which is a musical production that details and celebrates the events following 9/11, when 7,000 passengers were stranded when they closed the American airspace, and it was a smash hit Broadway production. It's been to Winnipeg several times, and Greg had mentioned that it's coming back to Winnipeg, so he hears. So I Googled Come From Away Winnipeg and landed on a production that's happening next weekend, Thursday through Sunday, in Brandon. Mecca Productions presents Come From Away at the WMCA, the Western Manitoba Centennial Auditorium. So there are shows on Thursday night, Friday night, Saturday night, and Sunday afternoon. And you can get more information at mecca-productions.com. So once again, that's at the Western Manitoba Centennial Auditorium in Brandon.
14: And we are also hearing that the artistic director, and I'm only because this is secondhand, so not that I don't more than trust our listeners, but until we hear it from the artistic director of that really big outdoor theater in a park in Winnipeg, word is that next summer they will be producing Shrek and Come From Away. So that is what I heard over the weekend. I just couldn't put my brain on exactly what I'd heard and where it was going to be playing, etc. So how about that? And now it all makes sense because a bunch of people I know went to the production and it must have been announced. So there we go. It's all coming together. And as far as ACCO brands, they do have an ACCO Brands Canada. That's the parent company of Hillroy. Apparently they're not even Canadian anymore.
11: Oh,
14: according to one of our listeners. So that's what happens. See? You get sold off to a multi-company conglomerate or multi-country conglomerate, and you forget where you're from. And this is what happens.
11: Maybe they're trying to say that Newfoundland is and Labrador is the 51st state.
14: Oh my gosh!
11: So they don't belong in the Canadian map.
14: Oh my gosh. Those are fighting words.
11: So anyway, there you go. Hillroy is a mess. Come From Away is in Brandon next week.
14: Yay.
11: As we approach the 25th anniversary of 9/11. So in the meantime, at 6:43 with Mackling and McGarry, we want to follow up on a gift that was bestowed upon us yesterday by a listener that sounds like this. If you missed what that was all about, we'll tell you after we check your forecast and tell you how you can win tickets for the Banjo Bowl on CJOB.

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10: David Reese inside the five and right near the goal line. Tanner Cadwallader blocks the punt. An enormous play.
11: Jets.
12: Another big part was Wade Flaherty. I mean, I'm a big fan of him and always wanted to work with him. So being able to get the chance is very, very exciting for me. And
13: Moose, Gold Eye, Sea Bears, Westmoot Bisons, Junior Hockey, Curling, High School. We have the Winnipeg sports scene covered. 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
3: Sunny today with increasing clouds, 60% chance of showers and a risk of a thunderstorm late this afternoon. Southeast wind 30 to 50 kilometers an hour, the high 27. Tonight cloudy with a 60% chance of showers, risk of a thunderstorm, a low of 17. Tomorrow cloudy with a 30% chance of showers or drizzle in the morning, then a mix of sun and cloud with a high of 26. Saturday clear and 27. It's 16 outside, 680 CJOB. 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
3: 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We have tickets up for grabs for the Banjo Bowl today and tomorrow on The Start. You can also win tickets for the Banjo Bowl on the news with Richard Cloutier today and tomorrow. Yep, and tomorrow as well. And this is what we're about to discuss as a follow-up from what we were talking about yesterday. Yesterday, we asked you, what is a mundane, just kind of everyday thing that you do and that's not a necessarily not a competitive endeavor, but something that you think that you're pretty good at and that you would compete in? And what was that inspired by, Mackling?
5: Oh, boy.
3: The parallel?
5: That was the parallel parking competition that they had in Portland as part of a neighborhood festival just last weekend. And so, yeah, we've praised Sarah's parking prowess. And so we thought we'd talk about that. And then our good friend Sylvia graced us with this.
3: She said, "I do the best turkey gobble you've never heard." And Greg said, "Well, show us. Show, don't tell. Send us a voice memo." So she did.
5: That's pretty darn good.
6: How did she do that?
3: And this is a woman who... She's been on a radio station a number of times over the years. She's just one of the most positive people, one of the most elegant, eloquent people you've ever met. So this one really caught us off guard. A hidden talent for Sylvia. So it got us thinking, let's use her impression for today's topic. Do you do an impression? If so, are you brave enough to share it? Or maybe you've tried, maybe there's a spin, you've got a story where you tried to do one and failed. Or maybe you got hoodwinked by somebody doing an impression.
5: Oh, yes. Yeah, that's a great one.
3: So, Mackling, do you want to start us off?
5: I could start us off, sure. I'm nervous to play this. Okay. So, back in 1993, Buffalo Sabres, Boston Bruins are in the playoffs, and an unlikely hero emerges. And the now late, the always great Rick Jeanneret, the longtime play-by-play voice of the Buffalo Sabres, had this call from...
7: Montaigne gets tripped.
3: Sorry, from where?
5: From 1993.
3: Pardon me, I have a trigger finger.
7: Up to LaFontaine, he gets tripped up, gets it to May, and over the line, he's May going in on goal, he shoots, he scores!

0: So fast forward to the early 2000s, late 1990s, and my brothers and I are at a Winnipeg Jets, Freudian slip, Phoenix Coyotes, Calgary Flames game at the Saddle Dome. We happen to sit with Shane Doan's family, who was longtime captain of the Coyotes. My brother likes to talk to everybody. Anyway, long story short, we end up going down into the dressing room with the Doan family to meet Shane for the first time and say hello. And Brad May has subsequently, later on in his career, joined the Phoenix Coyotes. And my brothers tell me that I have to do my Rick Jeanneret imitation for Brad May.
1: Come on.
0: I tried to replicate it earlier this morning.
2: Mayday! Mayday! Mayday! Brad May!
0: So I got approval from Brad May himself, and it's one of the stranger interactions with a professional athlete I've ever had.
1: I was wondering what you were recording and said, I'll be next door for a minute, and I could hear it through the wall. So I thought, okay, he's having fun in there. That's good. Sarah, what about you?
3: Mine's nowhere near as fun. I don't really do impressions or any of that sort, but I kind of went with this in a different direction, just an impersonation of a character. And outside of Rogers Center, my very first Blue Jays game I went to, there's all sorts of people busking or dressed up or doing different things of the sort to get some cash. And there was, I swear, the best Spider-Man impersonator I've ever seen. So random, outside of Rogers Center. Had the suit. It looked exactly like it, probably from the Andrew Garfield era of Spider-Man, because this was like a decade ago. And he was doing his thing, and he sounded exactly like, I'm Peter Parker. See, I can't even do that. I'm Peter Parker. And just like had all the quick little wits about him with that. And then to top it off, he like was like, come here, come over. And like he just all of a sudden like picked me up out of nowhere, like off the ground, and we just posed for a picture, and then of course had to give him some money. But then to top it off, though, he picked up my dad. So my dad's not a small guy. He's 6 foot, 200 whatever pounds, and he was on his Spider-Man's back, and just, yeah, so we gave him a good tip, but best impersonator of Spider-Man.
0: All right, Spidey.
1: Way to go, Spidey, your friendly neighborhood Spider-Man. Fortier, what about you?
4: Okay, here's a goat. Nah. Okay, that was a terrible one. Okay. I can't do impressions, okay? How about a crow? How about a crow?
5: That's pretty good.
0: Okay. And better than your recorder playing.
4: The goat died, okay? Like,
3: a painful death.
4: I can't do anything. I'm too embarrassed right now.
1: Okay. Performance anxiety. And Tyson, what about you?
5: Well, I mean, first of all, Rick Jeanneret is an all-time legend. And the May Day one's good, but you can't forget the LaFontaine.
0: Yes, that's a classic as well. But I never met Pat LaFontaine.
5: Fair. But mine is, I can't do it, but it's my favorite impersonation. And it comes from the 2001 version of Hard Knocks. And it involves Shan Sharp. And I'll just play it here because I can't do it justice whatsoever.
6: Special HBO School of Hard Knocks when Sarah Gooser had locked the tight ends in the room.
7: You humiliated me, dude, on national television. So I want restitution.
8: I knew that Goose had something to do with that. And I told Goose then, I said, Goose, I want my restitution. You
5: there's something about the way he says restitution. That I've incorporated that into my everyday life from a young age, where you just got to, every time something bad happens, like, I want my restitution.
0: I love when Shannon Sharp, was it Ray Buchanan that he called out at the Super Bowl? Are we friends? No. If his car was broken down and not running on the side of the freeway, would I pull over and help him? No, I would not. Are we friends? No. Shannon Sharp has some classic lines over the years.
1: 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We want to know if you do an impression, or maybe you have a story about an impression that someone else does, or maybe somebody got you with their impression. Maybe they called you impersonating somebody else. You got a story for a chance to win tickets for the Banjo Bowl? We'll pick our winner at 9:15. And once again, thanks to Sylvia for sending us her turkey gobble to kick this all off. Global News at 7 with Sarah. And then Germany says Russia is behind a drone attack. We'll get details from Major General retired Scott Clancy next on The Start.

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3: Hello there, it's Brett McGarry to talk to you some more about getting some help with going back to school from Sleep Country. As we've discussed, a solid sleep is crucial for the kids getting ready to go back. They'll have a tougher time learning if they're not sleeping well, if they're not getting enough rest. But how about this? What if you are going back to school as an adult? It's one thing if you have a bad sleep and gotta go to work. If you know what you're doing at work, you can power through the fatigue and just deal with it, right? But if you're going back to school as an adult, that can be scary. Trust me, I've done it. I went to university for 3 years right out of high school. Then I took 3 years off. Then I went back to school, and it was terrifying. And on the days where I did not get enough sleep, I was a zombie in class trying to absorb all of that new information. So you want to set yourself up for academic success with a good spot to sleep, and you'll find no better place to help you with that than your local Sleep Country.
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6: Global news at 7 o'clock, I'm Sarah McCarthy. The woman who saved a father and daughter who went into the Red River last week says anyone would do what she did. On August 24th, Jason Morissette and her neighbor were out for a walk in St. John's Park when she noticed a young girl fell into the water and her father jumped in after her. Knowing time was critical, Morissette jumped in after them to save the father who was closer to shore before swimming out to get the girl back to shore as well. Morissette says she performed CPR on the girl for about 5 minutes before her arms gave out and then her neighbor took over before police arrived. She says it was a surreal experience.
7: I still feel like it wasn't real, and I still feel like what I did wasn't that heroic. Anybody would do that. I would hope anybody would do that.
6: The girl was taken to hospital in critical condition, though she has been stabilized and is expected to make a full recovery. Morissette says the father stayed with her and thanked her endlessly for saving his and his daughter's life. She adds the family has since been in touch with her again, and they're making plans to meet up under happier circumstances. A fatal side-by-side UTV crash killed a 9-year-old girl in the Dauphin area this week. RCMP say she was riding with her dad on their property late Monday afternoon, and the UTV rolled as they turned a corner. First responders arrived, but she was badly injured and died at the scene. The dad, a 40-year-old man, was rushed to hospital in Winnipeg with non-life-threatening injuries. Drones have become an enormous issue for correctional officers in Canada dealing with contraband. In what's referred to as a daily occurrence across the country, regional president of the Union of Correctional Officers in the Prairies, Jacob Solzi, says the technology they're getting is taking too long to get into action.
8: The Correctional Service of Canada has implemented some drone detection technology, and of course it won't be a surprise to you that the purchasing of that is done through federal procurement, which is a very bureaucratic process. And so the problem we face is that the technology that we get, once we have it accessible at the institutions, it's outdated and worthless before we even implement it on site.
6: Sosley says the tech around drones is changing rapidly, making the only effective technique boots-on-the-ground guards intercepting these packages at a moment's notice. The province has eliminated child care fees for eligible lower-income families, and it's considered a win by advocates on the affordability front. However, they say more needs to be done to have enough daycare spots for all families who need the service. Molly McCracken of the Canadian Centre of Policy Alternative says while the province has made some strides on creating spaces, it's still not meeting demand.
9: We still need tens of thousands of spaces. We have about 32% of the child population has access, and for school-age coverage here in Manitoba, it's even lower. It's about 13% have access, so a lot more room to grow the childcare system.
6: Wednesday, the province announced it would waive childcare fees for an estimated 3,000 families based on their income starting on September 13th. The federal government extending the gas tax holiday until the new year now. Canadian Press reporter Hannah Stolz tells us the 10-cent a liter tax was suspended in April after the U.S. war on Iran caused global fuel prices to spike.
10: Finance Minister François-Philippe Champagne says it will help Canadians who are feeling the pressure from higher energy costs caused by instability in the Middle East. He says it will be phased back over a three-month period.
6: The federal fuel excise tax will remain suspended until January 2027 and will then be phased back in over 3 months that follow. A new report from Deloitte Canada says diversifying exports would not fully offset any pain if the Canada-U.S.-Mexico agreement on trade were to implode. Matthew Stewart is a partner at Deloitte and co-author of the report. He says Canada has to look at other measures in order to fill the gap, like removing interprovincial trade barriers and fostering new industries.
11: The key takeaway is that diversification helps, but it's not going to fully offset, no matter what we do, the full decline that we would see by the collapse of the customer agreement.
6: Deloitte estimates a $500 billion difference between the damage that would be done from the U.S. withdrawing from CUSMA and what would be regained through a new trade agreement. And Dollywood is honoring their founder.
12: Dolly Parton's amusement park, Dollywood, has announced all the ways that they'll be honoring their dreamer-in-chief. The park will add elements honoring their founder, including a waterfall and kiosks where guests can honor the country's superstar. In 2027, Dollywood will also introduce Dream Maker, a new character inspired by Parton's imagination library. Michelle Franzen, ABC News.
6: It's 7:05.
13: With your traffic, I'm Adam Wilson. Things are moving well on our Thursday morning, not spotting any issues. Work continues both directions of Taylor, losing your median lanes between Borbank and Renfrew. Eastbound Broadway, work happening in your curb lanes starting at Portage. Eastbound Inkster, your median lane is closed with work continuing Hutchings to Shepherd. And eastbound Logan is closed, Weston to McPhillips. Jumpstart helps kids across Canada access sport and play so more kids can get into the game. Learn more at jumpstart.canadiantire.ca. That's your 6ADCJOB traffic.
3: Sunny this morning with increasing cloud this afternoon and a 60% chance of showers. Risk of a thunderstorm late this afternoon. Southeast wind picking up 30 to 50 kilometers an hour with a high of 27. For tonight, cloudy with a 60% chance of showers and the risk of a thunderstorm, a low of 17. Tomorrow, cloudy, 30% chance of showers or drizzle in the morning, then a mix of sun and cloud with a high of 26. Saturday, clear and 27. It is 15 degrees outside, 680 CJOB. It's Mackling and McGarry. Thursdays mean small town salute at 7:35. We are going to learn about something called a pyro musical competition. It could be the first of its kind in our province. It's happening this weekend just south of Morden at Shadow Valley Raceway.
14: Never heard of Shadow Valley Raceway in my all the years on this planet.
3: Same.
14: Can't wait to learn more about this.
3: Yeah, I was really excited when I found this event on Travel Manitoba's website. But that's the fun stuff. Right now, this may be a story you have not been following until today.
14: The European Union is grappling with how to respond to an attempted drone attack last month at a German airport, which officials have blamed on Russia. August 4th, a drone laden with explosive was found near a Ukrainian aircraft at the Leipzig airport.
3: EU foreign ministers and member nations are showing support for Germany, and while many are considering more sanctions against Russia, they also must remain cautious about escalating tensions with a nuclear-armed nation. Our guest this morning served in multiple squadrons of the Royal Canadian Air Force. He is retired Major General Scott Clancy. Scott, good morning to you, sir.
15: Morning, guys.
3: So this attack, do we call it that?
15: Well, I think so, absolutely. Under the guise of what the Russians use as hybrid warfare, which is basically attacking the entire state as a system, this attack, and it wasn't just one drone. The German authorities found three drones, one that had explosives right beside a Ukrainian cargo aircraft, an Antonov aircraft, one that collided with an actual aircraft in the air, and another one found within the vicinity. And they've done investigations for a month. They've identified the people associated with this, and they have ties directly to Russian state authorities in Russia and in Belarus.
14: So I think I know the answer. You might have just answered my next question, Scott, and just the idea that we're seeing this onslaught of reaction just now. It's clear Germany is, they've taken their time to be certain about what this was and who was at the source of it.
15: And I think this is exactly how the Europeans want to react, because they have been seeing what we would call these activities in hybrid warfare across Europe for a long time now. And European nations, Poland especially, have had Russian drones flying through their airspace en route to Ukraine that they have been shooting down. So although those of us in the West, we think this is contained to Ukraine, it's not. And even our brigade group that's in Latvia has been the subject of Russian either cyber attacks or political attacks that are instigated by Russia.
14: So because it's not new necessarily, but it maybe is now in the public eye a little bit more, does that reduce the reaction we should have to this, or does this indicate that that Russia is becoming a little bit more brazen and willing to go deeper into Europe with these sorts of attacks and these tactics?
15: So I think what you're seeing is the tip of the iceberg, which is why, you know, to your previous comment, I'm really happy that the Germans took their time to look at this from a criminal perspective and do the investigation, as opposed to just making it a political thing. The idea here is that the Russians are going to target NATO, each NATO state as a system, to try and reduce the willingness to resist. And what I mean by that is without, and especially without the huge amounts of weapons that were coming from the United States, they still send some, it's diminished. Ukraine depends on Europe for the majority of its weapons and support to carry on its conflict. By going after other European nations like Germany, this is what Russia's trying to do. It decreased their willingness to supply weapons for Ukraine, their willingness to resist.
3: So what do you think is going to happen? Do you think that Russia is, if their goal is to get, is to put pressure on to maybe stop helping so much, do you think they'll succeed in that goal?
15: So it's very difficult to say, because you know, you would have said, if it was 6 months ago, I would have said, you know, I think Europe's waning in their support. And what Russia has been doing behind the scenes to try and influence political decision making and public confidence, especially using its cyber attacks and tactics to sway public opinion against governments and change election results, did not result that way in Germany. The recent election of Merz as the president of Germany, he's even more outspoken about his support for Ukraine and has been so since his election. So I think this is backfiring on the Russians. And you see it in, you know, their dismissal, Putin's dismissal of this, you know, in a statement from Kyrgyzstan where he's at the Shanghai conference. He literally, you know, they're making this up. And this is the way that Russia deems all of those things. I don't think that this is going to work. I think Europe is coming together as a sovereign entity independent of the United States. The problem is whether it's going to manifest into continued increased monetary and military support to Ukraine.
14: Scott Clancy, retired Major General, Royal Canadian Air Force, is our guest. And Scott, so when we look at what's going on in Iran and the conversations around depleted resources on the military front for the United States, the high-tech missiles that they use to shoot down less expensive drones from Iran and some of the things that we're seeing in that part of the world, is that emboldening Russia to sort of test the limits here a little bit about what reaction might look like from the West?
15: So short answer is absolutely. The balance of support to Ukraine and you know, the war that the Americans have undertaken with respect to Iran has depleted not just for the Iranians, but for everybody who's using specific air defense missile systems that draw those resources from the United States. And I'm thinking of the Gulf states that have been countering the onslaught of Iranian drones and missiles coming across the Gulf. Depletes overarchingly the stocks that are available for the Americans everywhere. But even more prescient is the military support that is given to Ukraine is going to be used in Ukraine. The Western nations, to be able to be strong, Canada included, have to build up their military capabilities. That includes stockpiles of weapons. And that's going to conflict with the ability to provide those same stockpiles to Ukraine. This is why everybody's saying we're not ready for a war with Russia. And the balance here is how much do you support Ukraine versus how much do you continue your own buildup of your military industrial capability. That's why the supply chains and the buildup of defense spending is really focused on building companies and capabilities, not just buying a piece of kit for the Canadian forces.
14: Feels like the exact opposite way this was supposed to go with regard to Russia and Ukraine. Feels like we might just be getting started on another level of conflict here, Scott.
15: So The World According to Scott, which is my favorite book, and I quote from it all the time, would be that from the very beginning, we have not been ready as a NATO ally to do everything that in our power to defend Ukraine like an ally would. We were ready to leave them. We didn't give them all the air defense systems that they need and all the aircraft at the outset, which fundamentally might have changed the way in which those counteroffensives worked. Now we're saying, oh, yes, now you can strike deep when they're in a stalemate with a significant amount of Russian forces on the ground being supported by China and North Korea. The World According to Scott is we should have told that battle group not to go to Latvia. And Canada should have told that brigade group to go into Ukraine and start fighting alongside the Ukrainians, because that's where the war is right now. And if we want to support them, that's where we should be. Now, that's going to put Canadian servicemen in harm's way in a conflict right now, and it's going to put a NATO nation up against Russia. Yes, you're risking escalation. But if you don't do it now, history has shown us that this is the way you have to counter this kind of adversary. Ready or not, this conflict is coming.
16: Retired Major General Scott Clancy, thank you for your time, sir. Much appreciated.
15: You guys have a great Winnipeg day.
16: 7:15 with Mackling and McGarry. Traffic and weather in 3 minutes on the start.
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16: 718-680-CJOB traffic. Here's Adam Wilson.
13: We do have new work happening southbound Stafford. That's in your curb lane between Academy and Kingsway. Westbound Portage, we're continuing in your curb lane between Furby and Sherbrooke. Southbound King Edward starting to slow down with that work happening between Bannatyne and Notre Dame. And over at Main and Fernbank, you're down to one lane in each direction with work continuing through there. Starting Friday at Shoppers Drug Mart, get up to $900 off when redeeming up to 500,000 PC Optimum points during the Super Redemption event. Details in store. That's your 680 CJOB traffic.
14: Some fog, depending on where you are around the city, outside the city. Sunshine to begin our day. It's mostly blue sky right now. Increasing cloudiness as we make our way through our Thursday. 60% chance of showers. Risk of a thunderstorm late this afternoon. Southeast wind at 30, gusting to 50. The high 27. 60% chance of showers. Risk of a thunderstorm under a cloudy sky tonight and a low of 17. Tomorrow cloudy. 30% chance of showers or drizzle in the morning. Then a mix of sun and cloud. High of 26. Saturday clear and 27. Right now it is 16 degrees?
16: 15.
14: 15, the temperature went down.
16: Yep.
14: 15 degrees, partly cloudy, outside 680. CJOB.
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14: The NBA has concluded one of the largest investigations in NBA history. 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Weather with Brett next.
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11: Sunny this morning with increasing cloud and a 60% chance of showers. Risk of a thunderstorm late this afternoon. Southeast wind 30 to 50 kilometers an hour, the high 27. Tonight, cloudy, 60% chance of showers. Risk of a thunderstorm, a low of 17. Tomorrow, cloudy with a 30% chance of showers or drizzle in the morning. Then a mix of sun and cloud with a high of 26. Saturday, clear and 27. It's 15 outside 680 CJOB.
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13: Good morning. Tyson Rewicki with you at 7:25. The second most anticipated game in the Bombers' season is nearly here. The Banjo Bowl is much more anticipated. But the Blue and Gold head to Regina this weekend to take on the Rough Riders in the Labor Day Classic. Receiver Tommy Neal has had an up-and-down season, to say the least. Last game against Montreal, he had two contested catches early to help the Bombers' offense, but then he had a fumble later in the game right at the goal line, preventing a touchdown. Here's Neal on how he rebounded after that fumble.
14: Honestly, it's like I feel like this season's been a little up and down for me, so I've learned a lot about myself and just not getting too high, not getting too low when things are going good and not so good. And then when we come out on the half and Tanner blocked the punt, I was like, all right, my team has my back. So it's like that play, it doesn't matter anymore. It's in the past.
13: Some injury notes. Brady Oliveira got a limited practice in, which is better than he has done in previous weeks, as he still manages an ankle injury. Nick Dembski, Retta Cramdy, and Jonathan Moxie all did not practice, while Dietrich Nichols got in a full practice. The Bombers also made a trade. The Blue and Gold acquired the rights to American QB Ty Pennington in exchange for the recently acquired linebacker Keava Tizino. Pennington is currently a senior at Northern Arizona University. He completed 15 of 27 pass attempts for 164 yards and two touchdowns in his team's season opening loss. Pennington was named the Big Sky newcomer in 2024 and an All-Big Sky honorable in 2025. Pennington will be moved to Winnipeg's negotiation list. Kickoff is at 6 on Sunday. We got you covered all things Labor Day Classic right here on 680 CJOB. The Toronto Blue Jays picked up a huge win over Cleveland, smashing the Guardians 11-0. Vlad Guerrero Jr. had a performance that many have been waiting for, and it couldn't come at a better time. The Jays star, who struggled mightily this year, drove home 5 runs in this one, adding his 8th homer of the season, while Dylan Cease was on the mound, and he was dealing as per usual, going 6 innings, striking out 4. The Jays now sit just 1.5 games back of the final AL wildcard spot. The Winnipeg Goldeyes are officially heading to the playoffs with their 6-2 win over the Fargo-Moorhead Redhawks. A Gold Eyes victory tonight will guarantee that they will finish no worse than second in the West Division, and top spot is still within reach after Kansas City lost last night. The Fish are only two games back for first in the West Division with one series to go after this one. The NBA announced on Wednesday that it's completed its salary cap circumvention investigation of Kawhi Leonard and the Los Angeles Clippers, dishing out harsh penalties to the team, its owner, and several executives. However, the league said it won't suspend Leonard or void his contract, clearing a major hurdle for a trade with the Raptors that was paused back in July. The NBA stripped the Clippers of five first-round picks from 2029 through 2033 and fined the team $30 million after an independent investigation found a pattern of misconduct and multiple significant rules violations. Clippers owner Steve Ballmer and president of business operations Jillian Zucker were suspended for 1 year, while president of basketball operations Lawrence Frank was suspended for 6 months. Kawhi Leonard will be fined $700,000 for violating circumvention rules. Robert Thomas has been named the captain of the St. Louis Blues. The 27-year-old Aurora, Ontario native will be the 25th man to wear the C for the franchise. And at the U.S. Open, Canadians Leila Fernandez and Denis Shapovalov will advance to the third round. Arnia Sabalenka and Alina Svitolina were the big names to advance on the women's side, while Carlos Alcaraz looks to win his third U.S. Open after moving on despite dropping the first set in his match. I'm Tyson Rowicki, and that's 680 CJOB Sports.
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18: Good morning, I'm Sarah McCarthy.
19: I remained calm and just did what I thought anybody should do.
18: That's Jaislyn Morissette, the woman who saved a young girl and her father after they went into the Red River last week. Morissette and her neighbor were out walking in St. John's Park on August 24th when she says she saw the girl falling into the water and flailing around while her father went in after her. While her neighbor called 911, Morissette dove in after the pair, got the father to shore before swimming out to save the girl as well. She and her neighbor were performing CPR when the police showed up. The girl was brought to hospital in critical condition, who was later stabilized and is now expected to make a full recovery. Morissette says despite not being able to speak English, the father showed his gratitude for her actions.
19: Because of the language barrier, the father came back, the mom went with, and he had thanked me, but he couldn't say thank you. So he was just on his knees in front of me and kind of made me emotional. And I guess he was thanking me for saving him and his little girl.
18: Morissette was relieved to learn that the girl was going to be okay. She adds the family has reached out to her since, saying they would like to meet up again to thank her. A 9-year-old girl is dead after a utility terrain vehicle crash near Dauphin. RCMP say it happened late Monday afternoon as a 40-year-old man and his daughter were driving on their property in a side-by-side UTV. It rolled while making a turn and the girl was badly injured. First responders arrived to help, but she died at the scene. The dad was rushed to hospital in Winnipeg with non-life-threatening injuries. Winnipeg police are letting the public know that a convicted sex offender considered high risk to reoffend is out of prison, Global's Navi Ball reports.
20: Police say 36-year-old Justin David Levasseur was released from federal custody on Wednesday in relation to convictions of a sexual assault and forcible confinement sentence from November 2021. While he has completed some treatment, Levasseur is still considered at a high risk to reoffend in a sexual manner, and police say women are at a risk for sexual violence. Authorities say Levasseur is subject to conditions imposed by the National Parole Board and is under a lifetime weapons ban. He is expected to live in Winnipeg. Navi Ball, Global News.
18: A West Broadway business has been tagged as a possible hepatitis A exposure site by the province. Manitoba Health says anyone at the East Gate beer vendor and bar, also known as the Cat Club, between July 30th and August 20th may have been exposed. Those who were at the business should watch for symptoms, which include fever, abdominal pain, dark urine, clay-colored stools, and jaundice. As of Friday, a provincial spokesperson says there have been 990 hepatitis A cases reported since September 2024. That includes over 240 hospitalizations and 7 deaths. The province is getting rid of child care fees for lower income families, and advocates say it's a step in the right direction. But there's plenty of work to be done to make child care accessible for everyone who needs it. Molly McCracken of the Canadian Centre for Policy Alternatives says Manitoba still needs tens of thousands of new child care spaces in order to keep up with demand. She notes nonprofit organizations have an uphill climb to create spaces, as they have to fund 40% of the capital themselves in order to qualify for government grants that cover the rest of the cost.
21: Just like we plan for schools where we know the child population is and we build schools for the need, we need to move to a similar model for childcare. It still means the nonprofit sector can deliver the childcare. There's many different models, but in some places the province has to step in to lead.
18: McCracken says she'll continue to push government to make it easier for public childcare projects to get off the ground. Ottawa is extending the gas tax suspension until January as fuel prices rise. Finance Minister François-Philippe Champagne says it will give Canadians relief when they need it.
22: This is the most impactful measure we can put together, because reducing the federal fuel excise tax is a direct measure. It's applying across the country from coast to coast. Wherever you live in the country, this is going to be applied to you. And it's very targeted. It's measured, it's targeted, it's going exactly where it should be.
18: Champagne says the entire tax holiday will mean $5.3 billion in lost government revenue. And Canadians get to see a new banknote today featuring an image of King Charles. The Bank of Canada was directed by former Prime Minister Justin Trudeau's government to feature the king in its next redesign. The Royal Canadian Mint has produced coins featuring King Charles since 2023, but this is the first Canadian paper currency to feature his image in place of his late mother, Queen Elizabeth. The reigning monarch has been featured on Canadian bill since 1935. It's 7:35.
23: With your traffic, I'm Adam Wilson. We are stalling crash-free on the roads this morning. Traffic volume starting to pick up. Southbound Century, things starting to slow down on your way to Ness. And northbound Archibald as you're heading to Marion. Southbound McPhillips, work continuing between Eames and Story. That's starting to slow things down. And southbound Archibald down to one lane, starting at Provence. 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That's your 6 ADCJOB traffic.
11: Sunny this morning, then increasing cloud with a 60% chance of showers and the risk of a thunderstorm late this afternoon. Southeast wind 30 to 50 kilometers an hour, the high 27. Tonight cloudy with a 60% chance of showers, risk of a thunderstorm this evening at a low 17. Tomorrow, cloudy, 30% chance of showers or drizzle in the morning, then a mix of sun and cloud with a high of 26. Saturday clear and 27. It's 15 outside 680 CJOB. 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It is Mackling and McGarry. Heads up that our monthly visit with Mayor Scott Gillingham is coming up at 8:35. And perhaps one of the things we can ask him about is what we're doing at 8:05 as we speak with Liaison Strategies, who has found that Winnipeg has the weakest net safety score among the 15 Canadian cities tested, and its safety reputation has worsened since the previous study in 2017.
0: So we've been told that crime is going down, severe crime is going down, but we also know that the perception in the city is that it's not going down, that people do not feel any safer, despite the statistics trying to tell us differently. So we'll dig into that a little bit more in about a half hour.
11: And this half hour is brought to you by the Cooperators. 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Jeff Fortier, what time is it?
1: I was born in a small town.
11: Time for a small town salute. This week, we are heading just south of Morden to Shadow Valley Raceway for a really cool event happening this weekend that might be the first of its kind in Manitoba, something called a pyro musical competition.
0: Oh boy, if you spend any time in Vancouver over the years, this is the highlight, or used to be the highlight of the summer in Vancouver. Terry Penner is the event coordinator and show designer and joins us from Shadow Valley. Can't wait to learn more about this place on the map. Terry, good morning.
2: Good morning.
0: So let's talk about pyro musical competition. What is it for those that are unaware?
2: Well, there's two teams. We got Team Manitoba, which I'm representing, and then Team Alberta. And it's fireworks coordinated to music. So whether it's like the beat or the rhythm or the feel of the music, it's not just random music placed to a fireworks show.
11: So why don't you talk about your experience with fireworks? I mean, you've got many years of built up expertise, yeah?
2: Yeah. Yeah, I've done it for, I think, 12 years now.
11: So what got you into fireworks?
2: Being a little kid, I thought they were cool. And then being a teenager, I was a rebel and I played with fireworks then already. And the opportunity came along to become a pyro technician and a display fireworks supervisor and stuff. And so I pursued it.
0: So where have you been plying your trade, Terry? Tell us a little bit more about, you know, after you got through the whole idea of fireworks are fun, making money doing it.
2: Well, I consider it my paid hobby. It's not like it's my full-time job or nothing, but, I've been all over the place. I've done fly-ins way up north. I've been in other provinces helping with different, competitions and stuff there. Not that I've been designing those, but been part of the crew helping put the shows together, and, been in Ontario way up north as well, all over Manitoba. I've done Harvest Festival for the last, I think 10 years.
11: Okay, and your work has been with one of our friends, Archangel Fireworks.
2: Yeah,
11: so how's it work this weekend? Because you got a show on Saturday and then a show on Sunday.
2: That's right. Yeah. So Saturday's show is the Alberta show, and then Sunday's show is the Manitoba show. So if you want to see both, you got to come both nights.
11: And what happens? So do you find that you have an advantage getting to go second? Will you be able to make adjustments depending on what you see, or will you have to have your show locked in already?
2: Well, my show was locked in and ready. I shouldn't say ready. It's not set up yet, but it's all designed and I can't make changes to it now. Not at this point.
0: So what sort of music will we be treated to? And how long does the display take to set off and to show?
2: It takes, they're about 18 minute shows. All the songs for both shows are actually listed on our website at s-hop.ca.
0: Okay. Well, sounds great.
2: Yeah.
0: So tell us about Shadow Valley. I'd never heard of it, but now that I've seen pictures of it, it's sort of, rekindling the idea that there's a pretty popular sport that goes on in southern Manitoba, and this is one of the best places to do it.
2: Yeah, there's actually a motocross track here, and I think maybe 15, 20 years ago they actually held the nationals here. So it's a pretty popular in the motocross world, but I think there's actually a lot of people that still don't even know it exists.
11: Yeah, we hadn't heard of it either. So we're really happy to highlight it. And Shadow Valley Raceway website, by the way, is mbmx.ca. Just in sort of a general sense, Terry, what do you like about that part of Manitoba, that region?
2: I like that it's usually pretty quiet. When I go outside, I don't really like to see my neighbors. Not that I'm like a isolated kind of person. I like to talk to people, but like I like to live my own life.
0: So it's generally quiet until you come along. And
2: yeah.
0: I like that. The dichotomy of that is not lost on us. It's fantastic. So where can people learn? You mentioned your website. Where can people learn more about this?
2: On there. So s-hop.ca. And if you want to go straight to the fireworks side, it's /SVI.
11: Okay. Well, once again, there are shows Saturday and Sunday. There will be live music. There will be food trucks. So it's a big festival kind of atmosphere built around the two fireworks shows. Team Alberta goes Saturday and Team Manitoba goes on Sunday ahead of Labor Day. So, Terry, have fun this weekend and thank you for joining us this morning. We really appreciate this.
2: Yeah, you bet. I hope you're showing up because we got oversized shells and everything.
11: Say that again. Oversized
2: fireworks.
11: What does that mean?
2: Well, standard fireworks shows usually go up to 4-inch or 6-inch. That's kind of the standard license. And if you have an oversized license, you can go all the way up to 12-inch. So that's the size of the coconut that goes up in the air. So we've got some 10-inch shells and some 8-inch shells, which don't often happen in Manitoba at all.
11: Oh, so like I'm guessing they really go boom.
2: Oh, yeah.
11: Can you just sort of maybe describe when you design a show,
2: yeah,
11: you put all the work into designing it, and then you sit back and can you enjoy the show, or can you enjoy seeing how people are reacting, or are you just so focused on making sure the show gets executed?
2: Well, actually, the crew, like Archangel, sends their own crew out for setting up the show, so I'm not in charge of actually setting the show up, so I don't have to worry about that part. Unfortunately, being the event coordinator, I'm, dealing with everything else. But I do believe at showtime, everything kind of stops anyway, so I get to enjoy it, and I'll be taking some long exposure photos and stuff like that.
11: All right. Well, Terry, it sounds like it's going to be a heck of a time. We appreciate this. Have a great weekend.
2: You bet. You too. Thank you.
11: Terry Penner is the event coordinator and show designer for Shallow Valley Illuminated, happening this Saturday and Sunday at Shadow Valley, just south of Morden. And believed to be the first pyro musical competition in Manitoba.
0: That is fantastic. I was thinking of Symphony of Fire in Vancouver for years. There was an international competition. They would set these fireworks off from barges around Vancouver in English Bay, and they would project and amplify symphonic music that would go with the fireworks display.
11: Oh, cool.
0: And it was, for years and years, one of the highlights of... they call Vancouver the city of no fun, but this was an event that people collectively rallied against and ultimately rallied for some time, and then ultimately people rallied against it because it was too loud.
11: Oh, come on, really? Yeah. That is no fun.
0: Yeah. That's the Indy. They had the Vancouver Indy there for 5 years, and then it left because people didn't want to deal with the noise.
11: All right. In the meantime, at 7:45 with Mackling and McGarry, let us take a peek at traffic and weather in 3 minutes' time on 680 CJOB.

0: 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Let us know so we can let Winnipeg know. Call 204-781-1320.
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11: We do have work continuing northbound on Sherbrooke. That's starting to slow things down between Broadway and Ellis. Northbound Pembina, Grant to Confusion Corner moving well at 3 minutes. Northbound Keniston, Sterling Lion to Tuxedo is already at 7. Work continues both directions of Marion between Panet and Archibald. Some westbound delays through there. And southbound Stafford, new work in your curb lane, Academy to Kingsway. 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That's your 680 CJOB traffic.
10: Sunny this morning, then increasing cloud this afternoon. 60% chance of showers, risk of a thunderstorm. Southeast wind 30 to 50 kilometers an hour with a high of 27. For tonight, cloudy, 60% chance of showers, risk of a thunderstorm this evening, low of 17. Tomorrow, cloudy with a 30% chance of showers or drizzle in the morning, then a mix of sun and cloud with a high of 26. Saturday, clear and 27. It is 15 degrees outside, 680 CJOB. 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
10: If you're just tuning in, we've got the mayor joining us at 8:35. It's our monthly visit. It's the first Thursday of the month. Scott Gillingham will be in studio. And we have tickets to give away for the Banjo Bowl. And this morning we're asking you if you either A, do an impression, and if you'd like to share with us, or B, maybe you've got a story about an impression, like maybe someone else's impression. We don't have this listener's name, but the name of the person they are mimicking is Dr. Claw from Inspector Gadget.
12: I'll get you, Gadget, next time.
10: That's pretty good.
13: That's pretty... Yeah, Yours is good too, Brett.
10: I like I and

0: I like doing it. Jeff Braun, I think, does a good Dr. Claw, but it's one that I don't use too often because it really wrecks my throat. But let me see if I can call it up. It's been a while. See, I really got to dig deep.
1: I'll get you next time, Gadget. Next time.
0: So, yeah, and that hurt.
2: It does hurt.
0: And David, he sent us a bunch of impressions, but I want to play. He does an impression of Rocky. So this is an interaction. He does an impression of somebody talking to Rocky and then Rocky reacting.
2: Oh, so he does both sides.
3: I got an investment idea for your rock. Condominiums. You hear me? Condominiums.
4: Yeah, well, you know, between you and me, I don't wear those things, you know?
0: That's really good. That's really good.
2: Is that Burgess Meredith? Is he doing two impressions there?
0: I'm not sure if that was Mick. Mickey doing who was pitching the condos to him, or if it was someone else. But that was really good.
2: That's a good little bit.
0: And then we had short and sweet from Dave.
5: My impression of the Roadrunner.
2: Pretty good, Dave.
0: And then Mark said a trunk monkey going crazy. Never heard of
2: trunk monkey. I think was an advertising campaign. Back in the day, I can't remember what it was all about, though. Everybody needed a trunk monkey. I can't recall.
0: Pretty good, especially the crescendo. Because when you hear the monkeys start to freak out and they get louder and louder, that's when it gets... Like, that's like when it starts to feel like Planet of the Apes kind of stuff.
2: Oh, they sound like, you know, they are warning that danger is imminent.
0: Mm-hmm.
2: And you are that danger
0: when
2: you are at the zoo and they start squawking like that, for sure.
0: I know one of, we have a mutual friend who got himself and got somebody else into trouble at work. I'm going to leave names out. This was many years ago, at least probably 30 years ago. So this guy that we know does a really good impression of somebody he worked with at the time. So what he did was he called a female colleague on the phone. So share, like, they're all colleagues together, these three people. So he calls her not as himself, but impersonating his friend. But he was wildly inappropriate with this woman and hit on her. And then she actually went to management to complain that this person had just, like, what is he doing? So that guy, the guy who was being imitated, who did nothing,
2: yes,
0: got hauled into the office. And then eventually they were able to figure out what had really happened here. So they all got in trouble.
2: It got kind of bad for a short period of time there, right? It was pretty serious.
0: I think so.
2: Yeah.
0: So just be careful if you know somebody who does a good impression of somebody in your life, that they don't try to hoodwink you with that.
2: Well, AI, they're doing it with AI. They're sampling, you know, your kids' voices, your grandkids, and trying to get you that way. I guess the trunk monkey was something, an advertising campaign that was done in an overall sense, and some local advertisers / car dealerships adopted the trunk monkey in their certain market. And one of our listeners says it was McNaught in Winnipeg that used the trunk monkey. The fictional accessory provides a live chimpanzee in the vehicle's trunk, connected to a dashboard button. Drivers press it during emergencies like road rage, car theft, or alien invasions.
0: Okay, we'll pick a winner for the Banjo Bowl at 9:15. If you do an impression and you want to share it, send us a voice memo of that to 204-780-6868. We'll talk safety and the perception of the lack thereof in Winnipeg next on The Start.
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19: Good morning, I'm Sarah McCarthy. A heroic water rescue.
20: I still feel like it wasn't real.
19: Drones and prisons.
21: Predominant way that narcotics and contraband are being introduced into prison now.
19: And also ahead.
22: Food remains hot. Your drinks and everything remain cold.
19: A new style of McDonald's coming to Winnipeg. But first, a Winnipeg woman being hailed a hero for rescuing a father and his young daughter after they nearly drowned in the Red River. Global's Catherine Dornian has more.
23: Jaislyn Morissette was with her neighbor in St. John's Park last Monday when she saw a young girl flailing in the river. She rushed to the bank and called over to the family, but when the father jumped in after his child, he sank as well. So Jaislyn jumped in after him. After a struggle where she was pulled under briefly, she and others on shore got him out of the water. Then Jaislyn swam out to the child, who had drifted away and was face down.
20: I turned her over and I started swimming backwards. I had her on my chest as I was swimming back, and I was just pumping her stomach, trying to get any and all water out.
23: She got the girl to shore and did CPR until her arms gave out. Paramedics arrived and took her to hospital, and the girl is expected to make a full recovery. Winnipeg police called her actions heroic, but as a mother herself, Jaislyn says she imagined what the parents were feeling.
20: Panic, distress, watching their baby drown. I would only hope that if my child was in the same situation, someone would do that too.
23: Catherine Dornian, Global News.
19: Authorities are seeing a new strategy of getting contraband into prisons by using drones. Regional president of the Union of Correctional Officers of the Prairies, Jacob Sulsley, says it's happening nonstop.
21: We're seeing it almost daily. this is the predominant way that narcotics and contraband are being introduced into prison now.
19: He says it's by far Canada's biggest issue right now when it comes to contraband introduction into places like Stony Mountain. He says the Correctional Services of Canada has implemented drone detection technology since, but the problem is getting it into use more efficiently and keeping up with technology. Manitoba's provincial health authority says an upcoming strike by medical laboratory staff would strain hospitals further, as the system is already at full capacity. 350 DynaCare workers are set to go on strike Tuesday, the same day as the Manitoba Labour Board is set to hear a request that they will be deemed essential workers. Patients will have to rely on hospitals for lab work should there be a strike, but Shared Health says it wouldn't be able to accommodate such a backlog. DynaCare says it's worked to avoid this labour disruption and that it supports the government's choice to seek an essential services agreement. Bank of Canada Governor Tiff Macklem says Canada did not want the trade war with the United States as Ottawa gears up to impose its retaliatory tariffs next week in response to American duties. Macklem says it's unlikely that the two countries would be able to return to normal even when tensions dissipate.
1: Certainly, you know, this U.S. administration, they like tariffs. They like protectionism. I certainly hope we can get back to a better place. Lower tariffs are good for both countries.
19: Macklem says the bank doesn't expect a large direct impact on the economy from the new duties that the U.S. slapped on many Canadian goods August 22nd, though targeted sectors could be hit hard. Today, Prime Minister Mark Carney is expected in northwestern Ontario to reveal a new investment in Canadian manufacturing. Carney's itinerary says he'll make a, quote, historic investment announcement in Thunder Bay and later tour a wildfire management center. The visit comes amid the escalating trade war. Carney said failed trade talks in Washington last month included U.S. negotiators pushing for concessions that would have wiped out key Canadian sectors like the automotive industry. Elsewhere, Russian President Vladimir Putin dismissing allegations of Russian involvement in an attack, or an attempted attack, rather, at Germany's airport and the EU nation's punitive measures against Moscow. A drone with explosives was found and defused earlier last month near a Ukrainian plane at the airport, a major international freight hub that is used to support Ukraine. Retired Major General of the Royal Canadian Air Force Scott Clancy says it's not surprising and it's widespread.
3: European nations, Poland especially, have had Russian drones flying through their airspace en route to Ukraine that they have been shooting down. So although those of us in the West, we think this is contained to Ukraine, it's not. Even our brigade group that's in Latvia has been the subject of Russian cyber attacks or political attacks.
19: Russia says it's closing German cultural centers, the Russian consulate, and Russian house in Berlin. A first-of-its-kind McDonald's is opening tomorrow at Grant and Keniston. The Canadian prototype will focus on drive-through and pickup only. Operator Amit Kapoor says efficiency is key.
4: For the sake of context, a McDonald's is about 4,000 square foot. You would need about half an acre or 1 acre of land to actually construct this. This is a very tight spot, so this restaurant is only about 2,000 square foot, right? And we were able to bring it in a way your traffic flows in and out really quickly, right? So our whole focus would be mainly on drive-through and delivery.
19: Kapoor says the restaurant will feature insulated lockers where orders can be easily picked up by customers and courier drivers through a keypad. It's 8:05.
7: With your traffic, I'm Adam Wilson. We are stalling crash-free on the roads this morning. Westbound Nairn, expect a few delays approaching Archibald. And northbound on Lagimodiere as you're heading to Dugald. Southbound Keewatin, traffic slowing down as you make your way to Notre Dame. Northbound Keniston, moving slow. Sterling Line to Tuxedo is at 9 minutes. Northbound Pembina, Grant to Confusion Corners at 5. Southbound Stafford, we have some new work happening in your curb lane. Academy to Kingsway. 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That's your 680 CJOB traffic.
0: Sunny this morning with increasing cloud through the day and a 60% chance of showers. Risk of a thunderstorm late this afternoon. Southeast wind 30 to 50 kilometers an hour. The high 27. So enjoy the beautiful morning while you can. Listener Tom sent us a picture an hour ago from the second hole at River's Edge Golf in Beausejour. Looks lovely this morning. Tonight, cloudy with a 60% chance of showers. Risk of a thunderstorm this evening and a low of 17. Tomorrow, cloudy with a 30% chance of showers or drizzle in the morning, then a mix of sun and cloud with a high of 26. Saturday, clear and 27. It is 17 degrees outside, 680 CJOB. It's Mackling and McGarry. This hour of The Start is brought to you by McDonald's, One Meadowlands Drive. West St. Paul vanilla cones are just $1 each in the McDonald's app. Mayor Scott Gillingham joins us at 8:35 for our monthly visit, first Thursday of the month. And then later on this morning at 9:35, we're going to follow up on the Regina-style pizza that the Blue Bombers were poking fun at on social media. You got a hold of Tourism Regina.
2: I did, and we're going to speak with staunch defender of Regina-style pizza, Director of Destination Stewardship, Teal Orban. And Teal played football for the Regina Rams once upon a time. He was a quarterback, so they've actually embraced this Regina-style pizza. You can buy T-shirts celebrating this delicacy, I'll put in quotation marks, online at Tourism Regina. We'll get to the bottom of that and something really cool Regina's doing for those of us visiting Regina this weekend.
0: Okay, and that includes Greg Mackling on the G-Wagon with a 1930 crew, sold out three buses, so that should be a raucous time. As mentioned, the mayor's going to join us at 8:35, and we'll have to add this topic to the list because that's a topic most of us would sooner not discuss.
2: Yeah, not because it's not an issue. We just wish it were not an issue. Safety and the perception of safety in our city is a gigantic concern and has been for some time. Winnipeg has the weakest net safety score among the 15 Canadian cities tested, and its safety reputation has worsened since previous study was conducted in 2017. Liaison Strategies is the company responsible for said study. David Valentin is a principal at Liaison and joins us now. Good morning, David. Nice to speak with you again.
5: Good morning.
2: We appreciate you making time for us. And this, the 15 cities tested, I'm guessing these are the largest cities in the country. How far from the top or how far from the bottom was Winnipeg in comparison to some of the other cities that you surveyed?
5: Well, interestingly, it's not the 15 largest cities in Canada. What we wanted to do was get a regional composition. So we asked about Charlottetown and Prince Edward Island. We asked about Vancouver and Victoria. So some big cities in there for sure, but also at least one city per province so that we can have an understanding of how people conceptualize other parts of the country. And Winnipeg, unfortunately, at the very bottom of the list.
0: Okay, so how did you, what sort of questions were asked to come up with this score?
5: This one was pretty straightforward. We talked to 1,500 Canadians, and we asked them, how safe or unsafe do you think each of these cities are? And then we just went ahead and did it one by one, 15 cities. Everybody got all 15, one city at a time. And then we were able to take their scores, model it towards the demographics that we know are exist in Canada, via Statistics Canada, and go from there. But really some disparities in a lot of places between how people think the safety of a city is and what the actual crime statistics show.
2: So let's dig a little bit deeper then with regard to Winnipeg. Our net safety score is?
5: Minus 28, which is, so here's the thing. I did this study, 9 and 10 years ago, and Winnipeg was always at the bottom of the list. But it used to perform better in terms of the net safety score by about 10 points. So not only are we seeing it still at the bottom, we're actually seeing the numbers get worse.
0: And how much of this is just based on reputation? You know, Winnipeg kind of takes it on the chin from much of the rest of Canada. So how do you sort of sift through what people might just have preconceived notions about the city?
5: That's a good question. And I think, you know, if you were to do the ranking of the 15 cities based on crime, I hate to say this, but Winnipeg actually should be dead last. However, there's lots of places. Moncton, for one, is a good example. Moncton has a bad crime rate. Depending on which metric you're looking at, they're second worst, third worst, fourth worst. But they score so much better on the perceived safety because people just don't have it in their head that that's a dangerous place. So really, Winnipeg not getting the benefit of the doubt despite the fact that maybe it could or maybe it should.
2: So that minus 28 rating, you did this survey back in 2017. That number was better, still not great, but it was better just 9 years ago.
5: That's right. It was better by 10 points in terms of net safety. And for those at home who don't know what that means, it means we take every single person who says they think the city is safe, and then we deduct the people who say it's unsafe. And you're seeing that minus because there's more people who think Winnipeg is unsafe than it is safe.
0: And in terms of the perception, we talked about how the perception might actually align with reality in Winnipeg, but I see as well Toronto, there is a bit of a gap there in terms of the perception, yes?
5: Yeah, so in Toronto, we have sort of the opposite problem, which is that, and I'm here right now, which is that people really think the city is unsafe, even though if you were to do the ranking of the 15, Toronto would be fourth or fifth on the list, depending on how you wanted to measure it. So Toronto has a reputation problem too. And again, you know, the crime rates are important, but let's keep in mind, these are relative to the population. If there's, you know, 10 or 20 high profile incidents, those can really color perception of the city and of the community, even if they're not representative of what's going on every day.
2: Well, David, and that's why we brought you on to discuss this, because it's not to be salacious. It's not to be self-deprecating. It's not to look inwardly at ourselves and go, see, I knew it. But it's because the perception is important. And no matter what we're being told, no matter what the stats bear out, no matter what we're being told, the bottom line is Winnipeggers don't feel safe and don't feel their city is safe.
5: That's right. And listen, this is part of an ongoing series of research we've been doing on crime, where we're looking at how people perceive different types of crime in their community, how they perceive crime, in Canada as a whole, what things they want to see take place to address it. But there's real implications for a city's reputation because, of course, when you're thinking about where in Canada you might want to visit for tourism, you're going to want to go someplace that you feel safe. You're not going to want to go someplace that you think you might get mugged or have some horrible consequence happen to you, right? And so the reality is, even though Moncton, a very unsafe place, if people think, oh, there's nothing wrong, it's out in Atlantic Canada, that's a great place to go visit, they'll go there. But if they go and have it in their head, something might happen to me in Winnipeg, then maybe they don't book that trip.
0: All right, we'll leave it there. David Valentin, principal at Liaison Strategies, thank you very much for joining us. We appreciate this.
5: Of course, anytime. Take care.
0: And we will discuss this with the mayor as well, the perception of safety. We're dead last out of 15 cities that were featured in this survey from Liaison Strategies. But they also say the perception kind of meets what the stats back up. 8:14, traffic and weather in 3 minutes on the start.
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2: 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Here's Adam Wilson.
3: We do have work continuing eastbound on Grant, losing your curb lane between Holland and Park. A few delays through there. Westbound Abenogi-Mikina, some delays on your way to St. Mary's. And northbound Keniston as you're approaching McGilvery. Southbound McPhillips, Mountain to Logan, near drive time is 4 minutes. Northbound Osborne, Confusion Corner to Broadway is at 3. Southbound King Edward, expect delays with work continuing. Bannatyne to Notre Dame. 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That's your 680-CJOB traffic.
4: Maybe still some fog in certain spots today. Sunshine, that'll turn into cloud as increasing cloudiness becomes a 60% chance of showers. It also includes a risk of a thunderstorm late this afternoon. Southeast wind at 30, gusting to 50, the high 27. Tonight, cloudy. 60% chance of showers. Risk of a thunderstorm this evening and a low of 17. Tomorrow, we're expecting a cloudy sky. 30% chance of showers or drizzle in the morning. That'll transition to a mix of sun and cloud later in the day. Still warm, high 26, clear and sunshine Saturday and a high of 27. It's currently 17 degrees outside 680. CJOB.
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2: We're asking you this morning, can you do an impression for a chance to win tickets for the Banjo Bowl? And Mark sent us his impression of something he referred to as the trunk monkey. And we were both wondering, what's a trunk monkey? And you have done some investigative research.
4: I have indeed. And I found a YouTube page that shows a compilation of all the trunk monkey commercials in this market. McNaught Pontiac used the trunk monkey in their advertising. It was something that was created and replicated, sort of, you know, sold across North America. Here's an example that should help. The noise without the monkey sounds is cars crashing into one another.
6: What do you think?
7: Oh, I love it. Ran like a champ.
6: Yeah. That's not even the best part. It even parks itself.
7: Trunk monkey?
6: Mm-hmm.
4: He's behind the wheel of the car, if you haven't figured it out.
6: Still working out some of the kinks.
8: The Trunk Monkey Parking Assistant, a revolutionary idea from Suburban.
4: So there's a whole bunch of them. One is where a bunch of kids egg a car in a neighborhood. The driver pulls over and unleashes the trunk monkey on the kids in the neighborhood, catches up to them, and it forces them to wash the car. Get yourself a trunk monkey.
2: 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The mayor joins us at 8:35. Greg, what's coming up in sports?
4: Winnipeg Goldeyes have officially punched their ticket to the playoffs. Let's find out more about that, shall we? Tyson Rewicki, sports, coming up at 8:25. 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
2: Sunny this morning with increasing cloud and a 60% chance of showers. Risk of a thunderstorm. Southeast wind picking up to 30 to 50 kilometers an hour. The high 27. For tonight, cloudy with a 60% chance of showers. Risk of a thunderstorm. A low of 17. Tomorrow, cloudy. 30% chance of showers or drizzle in the morning. Then a mix of sun and cloud with a high of 26. Saturday, clear and 27. It is 17 outside. 680 CJOB. 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
17: 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The Winnipeg Blue Bombers were back at practice yesterday ahead of the Labor Day Classic on Sunday against the Saskatchewan Rough Riders. A couple of Bombers will be playing in their first Labor Day Classic in the blue and gold, and one of those players is their D-line big ticket in the offseason, Jake Ceresna. He was asked about whether these games have a bit of a different feel to them.
18: Definitely. The hype of it, social media buzzing, and then obviously just the stands are packed. It's a big game. You can feel the environment when you walk into the stadium. So definitely as a player, you feel the difference. You could feel the environment. You can feel just the whole day of it. You're usually playing earlier in the day, too. So it almost has that like college game day vibe to it, which is pretty cool.
17: Some injury notes from practice. Brady Oliveira got a limited practice in, which is better than he has done in previous weeks, as he still manages an ankle injury. Nick Dembski, Retta Cramdy, and Jonathan Moxie all did not practice, while Dietrich Nichols was able to get a full practice in. The Bombers also made a trade. The Blue and Gold acquired the rights to American QB Ty Pennington in exchange for the recently acquired linebacker Keava Tezino. Pennington is currently a senior at Northern Arizona University. He completed 15 of 27 pass attempts for 164 yards and two touchdowns in the team's season opening loss. Pennington was named the Big Sky newcomer in 2024 and an All Big Sky Honorable in 2025. Pennington will be moved to Winnipeg's negotiation list. The Toronto Blue Jays picked up a huge win over Cleveland, smashing the Guardians 11-0. Vlad Guerrero Jr. had a performance that many had been waiting for, and it couldn't have come at a better time. The Jays star, who struggled mightily this year, drove home five runs in this one, adding his eighth homer of the season, while Dylan Cease was on the mound, and he was dealing as per usual, going six innings, striking out four. The Jays now sit 1.5 games back of the final AL wildcard spot. The Winnipeg Goldeyes are officially heading to the playoffs with their 6-2 win over the Fargo-Moorhead Redhawks. A Goldeyes victory tonight will guarantee that they finish no worse than second in the West Division, and the top spot is still within reach after Kansas City lost. The Fish are only two games back for first in the West Division, with one series to go after this one. The NBA announced on Wednesday that it completed its salary cap circumvention investigation of Kawhi Leonard and the Los Angeles Clippers, dishing out harsh penalties to the team, its owner, and several executives. The NBA stripped the Clippers of 5 first-round picks from 2029 through 2033 and fined the team $30 million after an independent investigation found a pattern of misconduct and multiple significant rules violations. Clippers owner Steve Ballmer and president of business operations Jillian Zucker were suspended for 1 year, while president of basketball operations Lawrence Frank was suspended for 6 months. Leonard will be fined $700,000 for violating circumvention rules. And at the U.S. Open, Canadians Leila Fernandez and Denis Shapovalov will advance to the third round. Arnia Sabalenka and Elena Svitolina were the big names to advance on the women's side, while Carlos Alcaraz looks to win his third U.S. Open after moving on despite dropping the first set in his match. I'm Tyson Rowicki, and that's 680 CJOB Sports.
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22: Good morning, I'm Sarah McCarthy. A new study says Winnipeg has the worst public safety perception out of 15 Canadian cities. Liaison Strategies surveyed a random sample of 1,500 Canadian adults on August 30th and 31st. 59% rate Winnipeg as being unsafe. David Valentin of Liaison says the results show a worsening safety reputation since the last study they did in 2017.
23: And Winnipeg was always at the bottom of the list, but it used to perform better in terms of the net safety score by about 10 points. So not only are we seeing it still at the bottom, we're actually seeing the numbers get worse.
22: Among the cities looked at in the study, Winnipeg has the highest official crime severity index rate. But unlike some cities where public perception is harsher than official crime data, Winnipeg's reputation and the data are pointing in the same direction. Toronto had the second worst public safety perception rating, followed by Vancouver and Edmonton. The woman who saved a child who nearly drowned is glad to know that the girl is on the mend. Jocelyn Morissette was walking out in St. John's Park with her neighbor last week when she saw a girl flailing in the water and her father going in after her. Morissette immediately jumped into action to help both of them while her neighbor called 911. She was able to get the father back to shore before swimming back out to save the girl as well and performed first aid.
24: I was checking her pulse, clearing her airway, removing the throw-up she had. And at one point, she started to bleed from her nose and her mouth, which kind of panicked me, but I didn't stop. And I had kept performing it until I no longer could. My arms had given out.
22: Morissette says her neighbor took over performing CPR before the police arrived and started giving first aid. While there was a language barrier between Morissette and the family she helped, Morissette says the father stayed and thanked her for saving his and his daughter's lives. Morissette adds she's since been in contact with the family again, who want to meet up with her to thank her. A 9-year-old girl has died after a utility terrain vehicle crash around Dauphin. RCMP say it happened late Monday afternoon as a 40-year-old man and his daughter were driving on their property in a side-by-side UTV. It rolled while making a turn and the girl was badly hurt. First responders arrived to help, but she died at the scene. The dad was rushed to hospital in Winnipeg with non-life-threatening injuries. Drones have become an enormous issue for correctional officers and prisons in Canada when it comes to dealing with contraband. In what's referred to as a daily occurrence across the country, regional president of the Union of Correctional Officers in the Prairies, Jacob Solesley, says the technology we're getting is taking too long to get into action.
25: The Correctional Service of Canada has implemented some drone
0: detection technology. And of course, it won't be a surprise to you that the purchasing of that is done through federal procurement, which is a very bureaucratic process. And so the problem we face is that the technology that we get, once we have it accessible at the institutions, it's outdated and worthless before we even implement it on site.
22: He says the tech around drones is just changing rapidly, making the only efficient technique boots on the ground guards intercepting these packages at a moment's notice. A research institute is welcoming the province announcement of free childcare for lower-income families. Early Childhood Learning Minister Tracy Schmidt says over 3,000 families are eligible for the program, which starts September 13th. Molly McCracken of the Canadian Centre for Policy Alternatives says it's an important step towards reducing family and child poverty.
1: That's huge for these low-income parents who are strapped for cash, are below the poverty line. It's about $500 a year per child that they will not have to pay now that they can use for other priorities like the rising cost of food and things like that.
22: The province says eligible families could save anywhere from $500 to $2,600 per year per child. A trade and customs lawyer says Ottawa extending the gas tax holiday to January makes sense politically, but isn't something the government can do forever. KPMG's Robert Glasgow says the gradual return to the full excise tax between February and April should make it easier for people to adjust. He adds, given the ongoing war in the Middle East and high gas prices, the government was boxed in to extend the holiday, and a phased end date would allow it to better plan for relief for the trade war with the United States. And what technology should kids use to be successful in school? That's a question many parents across Canada may be asking as we head back to school shopping season, and it's in full swing. Tech expert Carmi Levy says communication with your school is an important first step.
3: If the school does specify these are the bare minimums, stick to those. And if you're going to sort of spend a little bit more on anything, just get it with a little bit more RAM if you possibly can. That will get you more years out of the machine than anything else that you would be spending money on. So you kind of have to sort of sit down with your kids and really kind of review what they require and make sure that you're not spending any more than what that minimum is.
22: He adds, it's important to separate your wants versus needs. It's 8:35.
5: With your traffic, I'm Adam Wilson. Not hearing of any stalls or crashes this morning. Westbound Dugald, some slow-moving traffic as you make your way to La Jemodière, and northbound Donald approaching Broadway. Northbound Pembina, Grant to Confusion Corner, that's currently moving at 5 minutes. Northbound Kenniston, Sterling Line to Tuxedo is at 6. Southbound King Edward, expect delays on your way to Selkirk Avenue. And eastbound on Grant, with work continuing, Holland to Park. 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That's your 680 CJOB traffic.
2: Sunny this morning with increasing cloud this afternoon and then a 60% chance of showers and the risk of a thunderstorm late this afternoon. Southeast wind 30 to 50 kilometers an hour and a high of 27. For tonight, cloudy with a 60% chance of showers, risk of a thunderstorm this evening, a low of 17. Tomorrow, cloudy with a 30% chance of showers or drizzle in the morning, then a mix of sun and cloud, high of 26. Saturday, clear and 27. It is 17 degrees outside, 680 CJOB. 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Mr. Mackling, the first Thursday of the month at 8:35 means what?
4: Well, it's probably the last time we'll have the mayor in this capacity before the election at the end of October. It's his... What did you call him? His worshipfulness?
2: You know, he doesn't like it when we've heard him as your worship.
7: No.
2: And that's a Han Solo who calls Princess Leia at one point.
4: Oh, yes.
2: He's being smarmy with her. He says, oh, I'm sorry, your worshipfulness. So.
4: Well, yeah. We don't mean it in a smarmy fashion in any way, shape, or form. He's just the mayor. Scott Gillingham joins us in studio. And before we, you know, put you under the spotlight and turn on the hot seat, Brett's wearing a beautiful hat, as he often does, honoring the Winnipeg Sea Bears. And we haven't spoken to you since the Sea Bears captured the CEBL championship.
7: No, it's my first time on since the Sea Bears had the great championship win. So
6: A huge congratulations to David Asper and the coach and the entire outstanding Sea Bears team. I was able to be at the game, the championship game. What an exciting, exciting game and a real thrill for the Sea Bears fans across Winnipeg and throughout Manitoba. So congratulations again to the Sea Bears.
4: Well, why don't we use that as a jumping off point, unintentionally. But as I think about it, it was really an opportunity for Winnipeg to shine on the national stage. That game, that championship game, as it turned out to be a single game championship circumstance, put Winnipeg on the map, put Winnipeg on several platforms online, CBC, TSN, and Winnipeg looked really good on TV, as it often does, as it did last Friday when the Bombers beat the Alouettes, when the Jets play in the playoffs. There's a, we do a pretty good job of painting this picture of Winnipeg being a great sports town, and I think there are people that look at it and go, boy, I'd like to go and attend a game there. However, in our previous half hour, we had this conversation about perception of crime and actual crime, and Winnipeg leads the country in the wrong way on both fronts.
6: And that is a work we continue to tackle. You're right. Statistically, the crime stats are going in the right direction in Winnipeg. Violent crime is down, and is down in the downtown. But perception matters, and our own perception as a community and perception of others across the nation matters as well. We have added, and we keep adding, more police officers, more police cars, more investment in the downtown community safety partnership. As you know, because I was on air with you several times, the work I did with other mayors on bail reform, getting the bail laws in this nation changed to keep repeat violent offenders off of our streets. In fact, the day that they announced it, Minister Sean Fraser, the federal minister, looked into the camera nationally and said, I want to thank Mayor Gillingham for the work on this bail reform. So we have more to do. We've done a lot. We have more to do. But you also talk, I think you referenced it, about perception. And I think we have more to do to tell the good story of Winnipeg. Not discounting in any way. We've got work to do and there are problems. But there is so much good that is happening right now. Right now in the downtown, there's over $1 billion of new investment in residential properties. And you think of Portage Place with True North, Southern Chiefs organization, many, many residential projects in the downtown. More people living in downtown Winnipeg will also be important to public safety. I could go on and on, but we have to continue to tell the good story of Winnipeg because there's a lot of good stories in Winnipeg.
4: So we talk about this $1 billion worth of investment, and I'm with you. I think that it's the type of investment that needs to be done. However, skeptical me, Greg Mackling, who left Winnipeg not once, not twice, but three times because I didn't feel it was going in the right direction. You can call me Connor Hellebuck if you want. But I did come back and was happy to be back. But the same things keep coming up over and over again. Downtown revitalization. Portage Place was supposed to fix the problem and be the catalyst to correct what was wrong with downtown. And then, MTS Center, now Canada Life Center, has had a tremendous impact. We know about the ills of the pandemic and how that sort of maybe stopped some momentum. What makes you certain that these big level investments are going to work this time around?
6: I'm confident because people are big entities, big private investors, big developers are intentionally choosing to invest in Winnipeg. They're not running the other direction. As I said, it's not just government funds or some government funds, for sure, public funds going into some of these projects to kind of incentivize it, but it's private investment that is it all throughout our downtown and in other parts of our city that are showing that people believe in the future of Winnipeg because they're making an investment. I was just in Sage Creek a couple of days ago, meeting with Frank Capasso, kind of the Sage Creek Residents Association leader, and we met in a brand new area of all new development. It's a new 55 plus development. It's beautiful. This is private investment. That was no money, no federal, provincial, or municipal dollars at all in that project. People are investing in Winnipeg right now. We're growing. We've grown by 80,000 people in the last 4 years. We are outpacing every other major city in new housing starts. We're up 40% over last year while other cities are dropping. And in this, since I've become mayor, in the same time frame, we've added 50,000 jobs to the Winnipeg, and the metropolitan area. And so there's a lot of good signs of growth and development and progress. We are building Winnipeg. We need to keep building Winnipeg.
2: I want to switch gears to talk encampments, and I was just sent moments ago a report on encampment protocol implementation update from the city of Winnipeg. I haven't had time to even scan through it, but I want to just run something past you that a friend of mine told me. He had some family in from out of town last week, and he thought, oh, you know what, I'll take them on a river tour. We've never done that, so they went and took one of those boat tours, and he said, and he acknowledged, look, I know encampments are not unique to Winnipeg, but he said the riverbanks were lined with encampments and seeing multiple people relieving themselves on the riverbank. The riverbanks are covered in trash and grocery carts and couches and you name it. And he said it was a really bad look for the city of Winnipeg. We've got these river tours that are meant to showcase Winnipeg, and instead there were things that you just could not bear to see. So where are we on encampments?
6: Well, I've been on those river tours as well. My wife and I were on the boat this year. Last year, I went up with the Winnipeg Police Service, their River Patrol Service as well, and I've seen those encampments. There's still a lot more work to do, but we are making progress. And again, statistically, it shows that we're making progress. The number of people living in encampments this year, this time this year compared to this time last year, has been cut in half. Last year, there were over 700 people living in encampments in 100 encampments. This year, there's less than 300 in about 70 encampments. So it's heading in the right direction, and it, in large part because the city, we have partnered with the province of Manitoba in a cooperative project work called the Your Way Home project, the Your Way Home program, which is a provincial program. And to date, over 260 people have been housed, with 85% of those people remaining housed. The biggest choke point is that there's just not enough housing at this moment. So the city continues to work hard to get more housing built and to, you know, help the province of Manitoba with permits or whatever the case may be to get more housing made available as quickly as possible to get people, you know, off the riverbanks into housing with wraparound supports. We're making progress. There's more work to do.
4: So we're going to, I'm going to ask you to take off your mayor hat and put on your, the guy that wants to be the next mayor hat, because this is the last time we'll have a chance to speak with you on this front about the campaign and the future. And the word vision is something that I champion. I love this city, and I can only imagine what comes next. But you mentioned all the people that are moving here. And there are organizations that are successful in spite of themselves. And I just can't help but imagine and wonder how much better Winnipeg could be if we had a big city transit system. And I've been harping on this since the day I met you, the first time you sat down. What's the vision for transit? You promised as a candidate almost 4 years ago, the extension of Chief Peguis Trail and to expand Route 90 and replace the St. James Bridges. Is that the vision of Winnipeg that remains for candidate Scott Gillingham? What is your vision for what's next?
6: Yes, yes to all three of those projects you talked about. We have changed our transit system, and the new change we made with the new transit network, which, by the way, our ridership numbers are back up to what they were before we made the change last year to the transit network. The new spines will become the LRT routes eventually. I believe that's what's going to happen, but we had to make this change so that we can accommodate the eventual future of light rail. But that's down the road. Yes, we've put money as a city into Keniston Route 90. That is my number two priority right after we land the money for the North End plant. That is the number one priority in this city. It unlocks the future of what

0: having a good relationship with the provincial and federal governments. I have that. I have built that over the last 4 years, and it is showing results. All the things we talked about a moment ago, from being very close on the funding for the North End plant, the funding for housing, all of that comes out of my relationship with the Prime Minister and the Premier. The work on homelessness, it all is born out of a relationship. So there's more to come. In my platform, I'll be talking more about bigger vision, other items that are really important to this city, but you got to stay tuned for those.
1: And that's all the time we've got with the mayor. Our monthly visit, Mayor Scott Gillingham, joining us live on 680 CJOB. Mr. Mayor, thank you for the time.
0: And go Bombers go, this weekend and next weekend.
1: 848 with Mackling and McGarry. We always have way more questions, but time is always against us. And traffic and weather is next on The Start.
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0: a child and her father from the Red River. 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
3: There is work continuing eastbound on Grant. Expect a few delays between Holland and Park. Southbound Main, minor delays approaching Portage, and westbound Nairn as you're heading to Archibald. Southbound McPhillips is moving well. Mountain to Logan is at 3 minutes. Northbound Osborne, Confusion Corner to Broadway is at 4. Work continues both directions of Marion between Archibald and Panid. A few westbound delays through there. And eastbound Logan, that's closed. Weston to McPhillips. Starting Friday at Shoppers Drug Mart, get up to $900 off when redeeming up to 500,000 PC Optimum points during the Super Redemption event. Details in store. That's your 680 CJOB traffic.
2: Sunny this morning with increasing cloud, then a 60% chance of showers and the risk of a thunderstorm late this afternoon. Southeast wind 30 to 50 kilometers an hour, the high 27. Tonight cloudy with a 60% chance of showers and the risk of a thunderstorm this evening, a low of 17. Tomorrow cloudy with a 30% chance of showers or drizzle in the morning, then a mix of sun and cloud with a high of 26. Saturday clear and 27. It is 17 outside 680 CJOB.
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2: This hour of The Start is brought to you by McDonald's, 1 Meadowlands Drive, West St. Paul. Vanilla cones are just $1 each in the McDonald's app. And we're asking you for a chance to win tickets for the Banjo Bowl. To share, if you do an impression, could you share it with us? This started yesterday when Sylvia texted us to say, I do the best turkey gobble you've never heard. And then we got another turkey gobble.
4: That's a scared turkey.
2: Then this listener specifically requested, don't use my name, not trying to compete. But they added, there's the story with this. This person says, I'm a salesperson and I was out traveling near Ninette, Manitoba. This was a few years ago. Typical country region, two turkeys sauntering across the road. I had to stop my car. As they went to the other side in the ditch, one kind of hovered around the side of the road. So I rolled down my window and started doing my turkey. So I called to him. Well, he didn't. Didn't he start responding to me? So we literally had some kind of a turkey conversation. So needless to say, I can tell my friends that I can talk turkey.
4: Aha. There you go. That's a good punchline.
2: Yeah.
4: Good story. Well told. Comes back. Nice, clear, concise punchline. 10 out of 10.
2: So we'll pick our winner for the Banjo Bowl tickets at 9:15. And in the meantime, after Global News at 9, if you're like me and not as up to snuff on the ice hockey like most of the other people in this building, you may have never heard the term e-bug. Well, there's a big change to how it works with is it all the NHL or just the Jets?
4: All the NHL. And let me tell you this, 20 years ago, this would have been a dream job.
2: Yeah.
4: Well, maybe 35 years ago.
2: Oh, for you?
4: For me.
2: So we'll learn more about the e-bug and what's changed this year. Tyson from Jets at Noon is going to join us next on The Start.
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21: Global news at 9 o'clock, I'm Sarah McCarthy. Winnipeg has the worst public safety perception rating among major Canadian cities. The polling firm Liaison Strategies surveyed a random sample of 1,500 Canadian adults on August 30th and 31st. 59% rate Winnipeg as being unsafe. Toronto came in second for being viewed as unsafe, followed by Vancouver and Edmonton. David Valentin of Liaison says Winnipeg has the highest official crime severity index of the 15 cities looked at in the survey.
22: The crime rates are important, but let's keep in mind, these are relative to the population. If there's, 10 or 20 high-profile incidents, those can really color perception of the city and of the community, even if they're not representative of what's going on every day.
21: Just 12% of people asked say crime stats are the main factor that shapes their impression of city safety. Liaison says this means people view crime more so based on news stories, personal experience, word of mouth, and broader city reputation. The woman who saved a father and daughter who went into the Red River after them last week says anyone should do what she did. On August 24th, Jacelyn Morissette and her neighbor were out for a walk in St. John's Park when she noticed a young girl flailing in the water and her father jumping in after her. Knowing time was critical, Morissette jumped in to save the dad who was closer to shore before swimming out farther to get the girl back to land as well. Morissette says she performed CPR on the girl for about 5 minutes before her arms gave out and her neighbor took over before police arrived. She says it was a surreal experience.
23: I still feel like it wasn't real, and I still feel like what I did wasn't that heroic. Anybody would do that. I would hope anybody would do that.
21: The girl was taken to hospital in critical condition, though she has since been stabilized and is expected to make a full recovery. Morissette says the father stayed with her to thank her for saving his and his daughter's life. She adds the family has since reached out to her, and they're making plans to meet up again under happier circumstances. Winnipeg police are letting the public know that a convicted sex offender considered high risk to reoffend has been released from prison, Global's Nabi Ball reports.
0: Police say 36-year-old Justin David Levasseur was released from federal custody on Wednesday in relation to convictions of a sexual assault and forcible confinement sentence from November 2021. While he has completed some treatment, Levasseur is still considered at a high risk to reoffend in a sexual manner, and police say women are at a risk for sexual violence. Authorities say Levasseur is subject to conditions imposed by the National Parole Board and is under a lifetime weapons ban. He is expected to live in Winnipeg. Navi Ball, Global News.
21: The province has eliminated childcare fees for eligible low-income families, and it's considered a win by advocates on the affordability front. But they say more needs to be done to have enough childcare spaces for families who need them. Molly McCracken of the Canadian Centre for Policy Alternatives says while the province has made some strides in creating more spots, it's not meeting the growing demand.
3: We still need tens of thousands of spaces. We have about 32% of the child population has access, and for school-age coverage here in Manitoba, it's even lower. It's about 13% have access, so a lot more room to grow the childcare system.
21: The province said it would waive childcare fees for an estimated 3,000 families based on income starting September 13th. In other news, a new report from Deloitte Canada says diversifying exports won't fully offset the pain if the Canada-US-Mexico agreement on trade were to implode. It says Canada has to look at other measures to help fill the gap, like removing interprovincial trade barriers and fostering new industries. Matthew Stewart is a partner at Deloitte and co-author of the report. He says Deloitte tallied up the projected economic impacts under two scenarios, the U.S. withdrawing from CUSMA and Canada adding to its existing trade deal, including that continental pact.
4: What we wanted to do is to get a better picture around, you know, what's the impact if the worst happens and the customer agreement falls apart? And then how much could we earn back if we managed to successfully diversify by reducing some of the tariffs to other countries?
21: Deloitte estimates Canada's real gross domestic product would fall by $402 billion over the next decade compared to a baseline scenario of U.S. tariffs at their levels as of July 1st and CUSMA remaining intact. And the Bank of Canada is expected to unveil the very first Canadian paper currency that features King Charles today. The Crown Agency was directed by the former Prime Minister, Justin Trudeau's government, to feature the King in its next redesign. Charles' image will be replacing the one of the late Queen Elizabeth II, his mother. The reigning monarch has been featured on the Canadian bills since 1935. Global News Time is 9:05.
20: With your traffic, I'm Adam Wilson. We do have a crash westbound Taylor as you're approaching Poseidon Bay. Use caution through there. Eastbound Ellis and Arlington, there's a second crash. Expect delays in the area. Southbound Donald, a few delays making your way to Confusion Corner. And both directions of Lagimodia approaching Dugald. Southbound King Edward, we're continuing Bannatyne to Notre Dame. And southbound on Stafford, new work in your curb lane, Academy to Kingsway. Starting Friday at Shoppers Drug Mart, get up to $900 off when redeeming up to 500,000 PC Optima points during the Super Redemption event. Details in store. That's your 680 CJOB traffic.
2: Sunny this morning, then a mix of, then it's going to cloud over, increasing cloud through the day, 60% chance of showers, risk of a thunderstorm late this afternoon, southeast wind 30 to 50 kilometers an hour, the high 27. Tonight, cloudy with a 60% chance of showers, risk of a thunderstorm this evening, a low of 17. Tomorrow, cloudy with a 30% chance of showers or drizzle in the morning, then a mix of sun and cloud with a high of 26. Saturday, clear and 27. It is 17, make that 19, outside 680 CJOB. 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In a moment, we're going to talk about the e-bug in hockey and the change that's happened this year. In our next segment, we have tickets to give away for the Banjo Bowl. And our question of the day, before anything else, for Mr. Furness, don't call them first, you'll see why. Call Mr. Furness, 204-832-6243. We just had the mayor on our monthly visit, first Thursday of the month after the 8:30 news. And we didn't have time to get to this with him. The Scott Gillingham, Kevin Kline race for mayor got a little ugly on Tuesday with the two of them trading barbs. How do you feel when candidates go negative? 70% say I hate it, stick to the issues. Just under 22% say they do it because it works. And 8% say it's fair game. You can still cast your vote on that at cjob.com, but we'll hopefully have a new question of the day up for you soon. In the meantime, this week, I learned a new term, a new acronym. I knew of this thing. I just never heard it described as an e-bug.
5: Stands for Emergency Backup Goalie. And the Winnipeg Jets have hired their first ever full-time e-bug. The Jets earlier this week announced the signing of Altona's Cole Kaler to be their full-time emergency backup for the upcoming season. Tyson Rewicki joins us in studio now, co-host of Jets at Noon. And I just said to Brett, like 30 years ago, this would have been my absolute dream job. I was a terrible goalie, but this would have been an amazing way to make a living. What is the big change here?
6: Well, now for this season and moving forward after this season, teams all need to have an emergency backup goalie for all 84 games. And so they'll be traveling with the team and accompanying the team everywhere they go. I mean, they'll take some practice as well when one goalie isn't able to be on the ice for whatever reason. Maybe they have an off day or something, but it's going to be a major part of the team moving forward and at practice.
5: So I'm guessing they're not staying at a Red Roof Inn or at a Super 8 or something. Like, they'll be traveling with the team on the charter, staying in the same hotel, eating the same. Like, come on, man.
6: You're living the life of an NHLer without technically really being an NHLer. And I mean, hey, it's a great opportunity for some of those guys who, you know, played at a decently high level to kind of just continue their career and continuing honing their craft. And there are some restrictions when it comes to who can be an emergency backup goalie. Like, you can't have played a certain number of years at a certain level of hockey. So there is a little bit of a guideline that you need to follow. But for the most part, I mean, these guys are guys who have played solid hockey and they just get to continue their careers. And it's just a cool thing. I mean, I remember when David Ayers went in net for the Toronto Maple Leafs, and I was watching that game with my dad, and I'm not gonna lie, the Hurricanes were down by 3 goals, I believe, when David Ayers had to come in. And I was like, oh, just, I'm gonna bet a ton of money on the Hurricanes to come back here. But then they didn't. And the Ayers still made some saves. There was also the Chicago one. I believe his name was Scott Foster.
5: He was an accountant.
6: Yep. And made a big save on Dustin Byfuglien in a game that was pretty close.
5: And it was, I think, an important game down the stretch.
6: Yeah, absolutely.
5: So it's the just, Jets.
6: All it does is that it's good stories at the end of the day. And you get to hear a little bit about these guys and learn some things about them and their path to making the NHL, I guess you could say, even though it's a little bit unconventional. It's still just, it's cool to see, and it's a good thing for the league. And it's also just great for these young, for some of these guys to get some action. And also, hey, maybe you get a pretty good story out of it. You feel it, there's not a lot of pressure if you're an emergency backup goalie and you have to go into the game, because no one's really expecting you to stand on your head.
2: How did it work before the change? Like, let's say when the Jets went on the road, like, was there, did each market have an emergency backup goalie for the visiting team?
6: Well, so I remember there was a game between Florida, and I'm blanking on who they were playing, but Roberto Luongo was hurt in the game, and then Al Montoya came in, former Jet goalie, and then he got hurt. And there was a big confusion going on about who are we going to throw a net if Al Montoya can't go in? And actually, forward Scotty Upshaw was putting on some equipment in the hallway, just getting ready to be like, I might have to go in here.
5: Haven't played since I was 12. But
6: yeah, there wasn't as much of a contingency plan for some of these teams. And so it was kind of just, hey, you can toss someone on your team in net if this happens. And so after it started to happen a little bit more frequently and over the past 10 years or so, I think the league was just like, we can't have a situation like this happen again where we might have to throw in a forward, be down a forward or a defenseman just so that we could have someone playing in net. So I think it's obviously at the end of the day, it's just a contingency plan, but something that is probably long overdue.
5: I was just thinking and speaking with Brett off the air about Byron Spriggs, sort of a friend of the show who we've had on a couple of times over the years with work that he does with mental health and athletes and hockey players and the general public. And he was the Jets e-bug for some time, played for the University of Manitoba Bisons. And I can only imagine what a thrill that would be. But now this added element of being with the team for the entire season just completely changes this role. I can only imagine how many resumes they got. Or did they just go out and hunt for this guy?
6: Well, yeah, no, and that's the kind of tricky part too, right? Because you can't just get a goalie who maybe was elite in the Western Hockey League and then had an injury or something and just never panned out. Like, that's not allowed. So you do have to kind of do a little bit of research and find out exactly what these guys were doing in their juniors and high and, you know, just minor hockey careers. But to be able to go on an NHL charter, be a part of the team, it's so cool. I'm jealous. Maybe if they needed it, maybe I should have brushed up on my goaltending if I would have known that this would have been an option later in life. But I don't know. I just really like it. You get good stories out of it. At the end of the day, it's no negative on the league whatsoever. It's only positives.
2: Tyson Rewicki, morning sports anchor, co-host of Jets at Noon, joining us live on 680 CJOB as we learn more about the changes that have happened with the e-bug.
6: Great name. It's a great acronym. You're welcome, Tyson.
2: 9:13. We got Banjo Bowl tickets to give away. Next on The Start.
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10: 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Weather.
5: Sunny to begin the day. It's already begun to cloud over, so we'll call it cloudy, and then a 60% chance of showers. Risk of a thunderstorm late this afternoon. Southeast wind at 30, gusting to 50. The high 27. Cloudy tonight, 60% chance of showers. Risk of a thunderstorm this evening, and a low of 17. Cloudy with a 30% chance of showers or drizzle in the morning. Then a mix of sun and cloud. High of 26. Clear Saturday and a high of 27 degrees. Where are you, little icon? I have too many windows open, Brett. There we go. Found it. 19 degrees. Partly cloudy. Outside 680. CJOB.
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5: Trunk monkeys, e-bugs, all sorts of windows open here this morning. I couldn't find the Environment Canada. So here we are.
2: One of our colleagues at Power 97, I was looking at his computer one day and I got anxiety just looking at, like right now I have maybe 10 windows open and I do like separate windows, but some people go with tabs.
5: I have the tabs.
2: He had like 50.
5: No.
2: Yeah. Oh. Like they were so small you couldn't even tell what they were by looking at the tab.
5: No, I only have like about 15, but that's a lot for me.
2: Yeah.
5: I usually get anxiety when I have more than six.
2: Same. Yeah. I'm looking at it right now. It just looks like clutter. Because my apartment is a cluttered mess. So I feel like, well, that I've lost that battle.
5: Need at least one space.
2: Yeah, which is clean.
5: That sounds like the start to a winning strategy, perhaps, Brett.
2: So we're asking you this morning, can you do an impression? If you can, maybe you can win Banjo Bowl tickets. One of our runners up here is Barbara, who does Edith Bunker.
9: Oh, Archie.
2: That's pretty good. We got one from Carter. He sent us a couple, including Squidward from SpongeBob.
12: SpongeBob, get out of my house.
2: Pretty good.
5: It is pretty good.
2: Yeah. And then we had a person here who says, I'm pretty much known for being the imitation machine at work, so I'll give you my turkey and then my air horn.
5: Oh, gosh. The turkey's better than the air horn.
2: I actually like they're both really good.
5: Can you do it again?
2: Sure. Hang on 1 second here.
5: I like the turkey better, but the air horn is good.
2: Yeah, those are pretty good. Joe and Churchill. Well, I think he just explains himself right off the top.
13: Hello. Good morning, CJOB. It's me, Ray Romano. Well, not really Ray Romano, but I hear you're looking for impressions, so I'm going to give this a try. You know how everybody loves Raymond? Well, you know what people love more than Raymond is Banjo Bowl tickets. Deborah! Deborah, let's go to the Banjo Bowl! Deborah!
2: That's pretty good.
5: It's solid.
2: Yeah.
5: It's very solid.
2: But this morning, we're going with the person who kicked this all off, actually. This was yesterday. We were asking you what's something that you, in your everyday life, like just a mundane thing that you do, like parallel parking. There was a parallel parking competition at a community fair in Portland. And it was intense, and it was super fun. So we thought, what's something that you do in your normal day-to-day life that you feel like I could compete? If there was a competition on folding towels, I could nail that competition.
5: Folding T-shirts? You're good at folding T-shirts as well, aren't you?
2: Yeah. Yeah, I actually quit. I worked at Bootlegger for one shift.
5: That's right. I remember this story now.
2: And I didn't go back because they demanded I use the folding board.
5: Yeah.
2: And I said, I don't need that. And they didn't. This was like 20 years ago. It had also been a long time since I'd worked in retail, and I forgot how much, like, my feet were dead by the end of that day. I forgot how hard it was on the feet. So I just said, I'll pass. So sorry to everybody whose time I wasted there. But so Sylvia sent us a text saying, I do the best turkey gobble you've never heard. So Sylvia, you kicked this off. We've had a lot of fun with it today. You're the OG, so you win.
5: Fantastic. And thank you to everybody who sent in their imitations via audio. We would love you to kind of jump all over that technology and send in your thoughts. Send in your commentary that way to us so that we can play it on the air. That was my favorite part of doing that contest this morning.
2: Yeah, if you send a text, there should be a microphone icon right there that you can, or some sort of sound wave icon that you can record yourself versus sending out the text. But in the meantime, we'll love reading your texts and love hearing them as well. Sylvia, you win the Banjo Bowl tickets. Congratulations. More to win on the news with Richard. And we have one more pair to give away tomorrow morning. Greg, what's coming up in sports?
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8: 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The second most anticipated game in the Bombers season is nearly here. The Banjo Bowl is much more anticipated, but the Blue and Gold head to Regina this weekend to take on the Rough Riders. Receiver Tommy Neal has had an up-and-down season, to say the least, and last game against Montreal, he had two contested catches early to help the Bombers' offense, but then he had a fumble later in the game right at the goal line, preventing a touchdown. Here's Neal on how he rebounded after that fumble.
9: Honestly, it's like I feel like this season's been a little up and down for me, so I've learned a lot about myself and just not getting too high, not getting too low when things are going good and not so good. And then when we come out on the half and Tanner blocked the punt, I was like, all right, my team has my back. So it's like that play, it doesn't matter anymore. It's in the past.
8: Some injury notes. Brady Oliveira got a limited practice in, which is better than he has done in previous weeks, as he still manages an ankle injury. Nick Dembski, Retta Cramdy, and Jonathan Moxie all did not practice, while Dietrich Nichols was able to get a full practice in. The Bombers also made a trade. The Blue and Gold acquired the rights to American QB Ty Pennington in exchange for the recently acquired linebacker Keava Tezino. Pennington is currently a senior at Northern Arizona University, and he completed 15 of 27 pass attempts for 164 yards and two touchdowns in his team's season-opening loss. Pennington was named the Big Sky newcomer in 2024 and an All-Big Sky honorable in 2025. Pennington will be moved to Winnipeg's negotiation list. The Toronto Blue Jays picked up a huge win over Cleveland, smashing the Guardians 11-0. Vlad Guerrero Jr. had a performance that many had been waiting for, and it couldn't have come at a better time. The Jays star, who struggled mightily this year, drove home five runs in this one, adding his eighth homer of the season, while Dylan Cease was on the mound, and he was dealing as per usual, going six innings, striking out four. The Jays now sit just 1.5 games back of the final AL wildcard spot. The Winnipeg Goldeyes are officially heading to the playoffs with their 6-2 win over the Fargo-Moorhead Redhawks. A Goldeyes victory tonight will guarantee that they finish no worse than second in the West Division, but the top spot is still within reach after Kansas City lost last night. The Fish are only two games back for first in the West Division, with one series to go against Kansas City after this one. The NBA announced on Wednesday that it completed its salary cap circumvention investigation of Kawhi Leonard and the Los Angeles Clippers, dishing out harsh penalties to the team, its owner, and several executives. However, the league said it won't suspend Leonard or void his contract, clearing a major hurdle for a trade with the Raptors that was paused back in July. The NBA stripped the Clippers of five first-round picks from 2029 through 2033, and fined the team $30 million after an independent investigation found a pattern of misconduct and multiple significant rules violations. Clippers owner Steve Ballmer and president of business operations Jillian Zucker were suspended for 1 year, while president of basketball operations Lawrence Frank was suspended for 6 months. Kawhi Leonard will be fined $700,000 for violating circumvention rules. Robert Thomas has been named the captain of the St. Louis Blues. The 27-year-old Aurora, Ontario native will be the 25th man to wear the C for the franchise. And at the U.S. Open, Canadians Leila Fernandez and Denis Shapovalov will advance to the third round. Arina Sabalenka and Elena Svitolina were the big names to advance on the women's side, while Carlos Alcaraz looks to win his third U.S. Open after moving on despite dropping the first set in his match. I'm Tyson Rewicki, and that's 680 CJOB Sports.
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11: Global news at 9:30. I'm Sarah McCarthy. Most Canadians don't view Winnipeg as being a safe city. Polling firm Liaison Strategies has found that Winnipeg has the worst public safety perception rating among 15 Canadian cities. A random sample of 1,500 Canadians were surveyed on August 30th and 31st. 59% rate Winnipeg as being unsafe. That's worse than the last study that was done in 2017. Winnipeg has the highest official crime severity index, but as David Valentin of Liaison explains, just 12% of survey respondents say crime stats actually shape the way they view city safety.
12: So if you were to do the ranking of the 15 cities based on crime, I hate to say this, but Winnipeg actually should be dead last. However, there's lots of places, Moncton for one is a good example, has a bad crime rate, but they score so much better on the perceived safety. So really, Winnipeg not getting the benefit of the doubt.
11: Toronto was second for being perceived as unsafe, followed by Vancouver and then Edmonton. Jacqueline Morissette, the woman who saved a young woman, or a young girl rather, and her father after they went into the Red River last week. Morissette and her neighbor were walking in St. John's Park August 24th when she saw the girl flailing around in the water while her father went in after her.
13: I remained calm and just did what I thought anybody should do.
11: While her neighbor called police, Morissette dove in after the two, got the father to shore before swimming out to save the girl as well. She and her neighbor performing CPR as police showed up. The girl was brought to hospital in critical condition, who was stabilized and is expected to fully recover. Morissette says despite not speaking English, the father showed his gratitude for her actions.
13: Because of the language barrier, the father came back, the mom went with, and he had thanked me, but he couldn't say thank you, so he was just on his knees in front of me. And kind of made me emotional. And I guess he was thanking me for saving him and his little girl.
11: Morissette was relieved to learn that the girl was going to be okay. She adds the family has since reached out to her, saying they would love to meet up again. The province is getting rid of child care fees for lower income families, and advocates say it's a step in the right direction, but that there's still work to do to make child care more accessible for all families in Manitoba that need it. Molly McCracken of the Canadian Center for Policy Alternatives says Manitoba needs tens of thousands of new child care spaces in order to meet the growing demand. She notes nonprofit organizations have an uphill climb to create the spots, as they have to fund 40% of the capital themselves just to qualify for government grants to cover the rest of the cost.
14: Just like we plan for schools where we know the child population is and we build schools for the need, we need to move to a similar model for childcare. It still means the nonprofit sector can deliver the childcare. There's many different models, but in some places the province has to step in to lead.
11: McCracken says she'll continue to push government to make it easier for public childcare projects to get off the ground. In other news elsewhere, Russia has announced the closure of the German cultural centers in the country. Foreign Minister Hud said today's move is in response to Germany's accusations of Russian involvement in an attempted attack at their major airport. Western officials accusing Russia of sabotage and disruption to undermine support for Ukraine, which Russia denies. Retired Major General of the Royal Canadian Air Force Scott Clancy says this is just the tip of the iceberg, though.
15: Ukraine depends on Europe for the majority of its weapons and support to carry on its conflict. By going after other European nations like Germany, this is what Russia's trying to do. It decreased their willingness to supply weapons for Ukraine, their willingness to resist.
11: Denmark also warning of potential Russian sabotage against its defense industry. In other news, Ottawa is set to spend $4.7 billion on new made-in-Canada Via Rail passenger cars. Prime Minister Mark Carney making that announcement today at the Alstom plant in Thunder Bay, Ontario, where the cars will be built. He says 313 new passenger cars will be built, the first Via Rail passenger cars in Canada in 40 years. Transport Minister Stephen MacKinnon says it's the biggest single investment in Via Rail history, and the project will lead to 700 new jobs. And coming up tomorrow, a Canadian prototype McDonald's is set to open at Keniston and Grant. Global's Ross Levitan has more on what you can expect.
16: The drive-thru and pickup-only restaurant is about half the size of a typical McDonald's. Operator Amit Kapoor explains how it will work.
17: What we're doing out here, since there's no lobby, we have lockers here where a courier just has to come in and punch in his code. Lockers are going to be insulated, right, so your food remains hot, your drinks and everything remain cold. So they come in, they punch in their number, the locker opens up and they grab their food. And the same thing would even be for the mobile orders.
16: Kapoor says this business concept is a reflection of today's go-go society, with their goal being to complete orders in less than 2 minutes. Ross Levitan, Global News.
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7: 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Weather.
20: Sunny this morning, then increasing cloud with a 60% chance of showers and the risk of a thunderstorm late this afternoon. Southeast wind 30 to 50 kilometers an hour with a high of 27. For tonight, cloudy with a 60% chance of showers and the risk of a thunderstorm this evening and a low of 17. Tomorrow, cloudy with a 30% chance of showers or drizzle in the morning, then a mix of sun and cloud with a high of 26. Saturday, clear and 27. It is 19 outside 680 CJOB. 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Coming up on Jets at Noon, we just had Tyson on, co-host of Jets at Noon, with Jim Toth, talking about the Winnipeg Jets' new E-Bug, the emergency backup goalie, who has joined the team in a full-time capacity. That's a change in the NHL now. And the boys are actually going to talk to the E-Bug, Cole Kaler, today on Jets at Noon between 12 and 1. Also, we'll check in with Hal Anderson in our next segment to find out what is coming up on Connecting Winnipeg. And a reminder that we have one more pair of Banjo Bowl tickets on the start tomorrow, and then on the news of Richard Kluche, you still have an opportunity to win one pair this afternoon. And the last pair will be given away tomorrow afternoon on the 680 CJOB. By the way, if you missed our monthly visit with Mayor Scott Gillingham and want to check that out, it's at 8:35 in the audio vault at cjob.com. It'll also be in the podcast. It is the second most anticipated regular season game of the CFL season for fans of the Winnipeg Blue Bombers.
1: For many, it is an annual pilgrimage as hundreds of Blue Bomber fans head west for the Labor Day Classic to experience Regina. We apologize in advance for the earbug you are about to inherit.

0: love it. I love it so much.
1: I do too. Tourists of Regina is inviting those out of town visitors to explore the city and score some free spending money. Free! We got free in Manitoba. Teal Orban is director of destination stewardship at Tourism Regina and joins us live now on The Star. Good morning, Teal.
2: Good morning, guys. I appreciate the intro song. Thank you so much.
1: You're more than welcome. How big a deal is this weekend for Regina and Southern Saskatchewan in an overall sense? Because I know there are overflow visitors staying in Moose Jaw and other communities around the Queen City.
2: Yeah, absolutely. It's huge. You know, I know that you guys mentioned it's a big weekend for Bomber fans. It's obviously a huge weekend for Rider fans. Like you said, we have overflow traffic. And I think the number you said hundreds. I think we're expecting thousands. And it's just, it's our favorite weekend of the year here.
3: What are the best things to do in Regina over a weekend?
2: Yeah, well, we're really excited because we have a whole activation planned to welcome Bomber fans. We're going to cheer against you, but we want to welcome you to our city. So we have large map pins that are popping up all around the city. Some are at attractions, some are around local restaurants. And so that's what we're encouraging our Bomber fans to come visit. So if you're here with, your crew, who's, the boys or the girls, and you want to kind of hit the breweries, then suggest you go down to the Warehouse District, visit a local market, pick up one of these promo cards that you're talking about, hit some of the breweries and some restaurants around there. If you're a family, then we have pins at like our RSM, which is our Royal Saskatchewan Museum, our Saskatchewan Science Center. Same kind of thing. Grab a promo card, go in. They have kind of an enhanced visit for you that you can, take your family in to enjoy and, and just have an awesome weekend exploring the city.
1: Well, that's a good list. It's a good start. I'm a big fan of things that go on the other side of the train tracks, I guess, in the Warehouse District, after the game, before the game. Lots of things to do in the city. Teal, I'm not expecting that you've ever listened to 680 CJOB, but I'm sort of cantankerous when it comes to Saskatchewan. I like to insult Saskatchewan in an overall sense, but most of it is born out of jealousy because Saskatchewan is doing some things right. And it all started with never moving your clocks. And it's just gotten better from there, from the ring road to the bypass. And some of the things that Regina does really are kind of above their weight class. Regina is a lot more cosmopolitan than I think most Manitobans give it credit for.
2: Well, I appreciate that. I haven't listened to the show, but obviously now you're going to be my number one station that I'm listening to. I grew up in Regina. All I knew was Regina. And kind of, the older I got, the more chance I got to travel and the more appreciation I got for this city. When you can build something on a grid, traffic's perfect. You can kind of get around anywhere in 7 minutes. And this was really cool. Working with tourism, we're just kind of, pumping that up, right? Like whether you're staying in Moose Jaw or you're staying in the South End or the North End, you can go around and kind of explore the whole city. And I appreciate the compliments. And I hope that cantankerousness, there's a mutual respect there too. And so obviously we're excited to see you guys come in and cheer your Bomber fans while we're cheering on the Riders.
3: Well, and another thing that I like about Saskatchewan, as it says on our license plate, friendly Manitoba. And of course we have lots of friendly Manitobans here, but I have never met a person from Saskatchewan who I found anything less than super nice, not pretentious. Like, I've met people from Quebec. I got no problem calling out that province. There are a lot of snobs in Quebec. But Saskatchewan people are really just genuine good people.
2: Well, I appreciate that. I won't speak to other provinces, but, I'm glad that's how you feel, and that's our goal. Like, we're just working really hard to be the most hospitable city, match your friendliness, and just be as welcoming as possible. Like I said, no matter which side of the ball we're on.
1: All right, okay, enough of this mushy, I love you, you love me, BS. What is the deal with Regina-style pizza, Teal? What sort of abomination is this?
2: Well, first off, we've all seen the Bomber post. We're all deeply offended. And so you guys can, rest easy knowing that.
1: Perfect.
2: But yeah, Regina style pizza. The Greek family came in like 55 years ago. started a wonderful restaurant, and then created this somewhere between deep dish and kind of, you know, Detroit-style pizza with, it's kind of like a breadier crust, and then, you know, stack the toppings high. And, it's a constant here. You know, the constants in Regina are death, taxes, you love the riders, and you love Regina-style pizza. And, we're huge fans of it, and, you know, we wish you guys were too, but...
1: Well, you know what? I have had it. I'm going to say it sucks. I think it's terrible. But I love the fact that you guys are all in on it, because you even sell T-shirts celebrating this this disaster of a food.
2: Well, of course. We of course have to sell T-shirts. Yeah, we just launched our new I Love Regina line, and we were just trying to dive deeper into, you know, what we love about our city. And, you know, pizza was sort of the first thing that we're like, well, we got to celebrate this, because, you know, we all have this mutual love for it. So we got T-shirts. We got T-shirts for you if you guys want one. So, you know, even if you're not eating it, you can at least wear it, right?
1: Yeah, well, I wash my car by hand, so I will be happy to accept one of those T-shirts, deal.
2: We'll get you a hat, then. we'll get you a hat.
1: Right on. Okay, so once again, there are going to be six different giant pins throughout the city, QR codes, and that will allow Manitobans and other folks from out of town to get some deals, right?
2: Absolutely. And the last thing I want to say is, because we have so much respect for you, we have also, Tourism Regina will have a Blue Bomber safe space in Riderland Park on Sunday that we want all the Blue Bomber fans to come and visit. You can get another promo card there. We've got waters, and possibly on ice, we'll also have some honey dill sauce, because we know, you know, we love Regina Club Pizza, and we know how much you guys love honey dill. So.
1: Teal, this has been great. And I only meant half what I said about the Regina style pizza.
2: I appreciate that. I do have to clarify, the sauce is not ketchup. That is the one comment we see online that I'm like, you've got to clear that up.
1: So. Okay, well, that's good to know. It's a traditional sort of pizza sauce, isn't it?
2: Yeah, absolutely.
1: Yeah.
2: Delicious.
1: Fantastic. Yeah. Okay, Teal, you'll be at the game, yeah? Because you used to chuck the rock for the Rams back in the day, didn't you? If memory serves me correct.
2: I did. Our best year, the only team better was the Bisons. So, you know, I still have, whatever, feelings about that.
1: Well, I've got your phone number now. I'm going to text you, because I'll be there this weekend. And it would be my pleasure to buy you a Pilsner at Mosaic Stadium on Sunday, if we can make that happen. Okay, my friend?
2: That sounds awesome.
1: Right on. Thanks for making this happen, Teal.
2: Okay, thanks so much, guys.
3: Teal Orban joining us live on 680 CJOB, Director of Destination Stewardship Service, Regina and Tourism, and great sport, lots of fun. And we've had a couple of people suggest, you know how the Bombers screwed up the word count. That almost, I can't remember if we mentioned this yesterday, where they said these four words, and it turned out to be six words.
1: Mm-hmm.
3: Part of me was wondering, like, it feels like such an obvious error. Was that done on purpose, just for the sake of prompting more engagement?
1: An accidental text on purpose?
3: Yeah.
1: Mm.
3: Could be.
1: I would go with that, even if it wasn't.
3: Yeah. But lots of fun. Way to go.

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2: 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Weather.
13: Increasing cloud today with a 60% chance of showers. Risk of a thunderstorm late this afternoon. Southeast wind picking up 30 to 50 kilometers an hour this afternoon with a high of 27. Tonight cloudy with a 60% chance of showers. Risk of a thunderstorm. Low 17. Tomorrow cloudy with a 30% chance of showers or drizzle in the morning. Then a mix of sun and cloud with a high of 26. Saturday clear and 27. It is 19 degrees outside. 680 CJOB.
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13: Time to check in with the host of Connecting Winnipeg, Hal Anderson. Hello there, Hal.
14: Okay, two things. I believe Regina Pizza is similar to Thompson Pizza. Have you heard of Thompson?

0: Thompson Pizza?
1: Yes, I've had Thompson Pizza. It was really good. But I don't remember
0: thick
1: the
0: crust,
1: cold cuts.
0: Lots of toppings, shredded pepperoni, shredded as opposed to sliced. It may have both, but shredded. And a sweet sauce with a touch of heat.
1: Okay. Yeah, it's been a while since I've had a Thompson style pizza, probably a couple of years. But it's been like almost 20 years since I tried Regina pizza.
0: Yeah. And can I do an impersonation, please?
1: Sure.
0: Okay, here we go. The gingerbread man from the Shrek movies.
2: Not my gumdrop buttons!
1: How long have you had that in your pocket, Hal?
0: Long time. I pull that out. When I need it, I pull it out, but only on rare occasions.
2: Do you know the muffin man?
0: I have a great show coming up right after the news, next at 10.
1: Hal Anderson, thank you very much. Connecting Winnipeg 10 until 12, followed by Jets at noon with Tyson and Jim. And once again, they're going to have the new e-bug, the new emergency backup goalie, Cole Kaler, is going to join them live. Jim Till Show 1 until 2, Mulrooney 2 until 4, the news of Couche 4 until 7, and the sports show with Christian O'Mell 7 until 9. And we've been talking about impressions all day, and I feel like I do the Gollum impression so much outside of this discussion. I didn't even think to do it once today. It's Gollum. And
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1: Okay, we got 60 seconds left here. 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
4: Okay, sir, we would like to say on behalf of Macklin, Gary and Jeff Forte, my precious. We hope that you can join us tomorrow. Go on. In the meantime, Sarah McCarthy is coming up with Global News at 10 o'clock, and I'll close by singing you a song. The rockin' pool is nice and cool, so juicy, sweet. I only wish to catch a fish so juicy, sweet.
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10: Global News at 10 o'clock, I'm Sarah McCarthy. A new study says Winnipeg has the worst public safety perception out of 15 Canadian cities. Liaison Strategies surveyed a random sample of 1,500 Canadian adults on August 30th and 31st. 59% rate Winnipeg is being unsafe. David Valentin of Liaison says the results show a worsening safety reputation since the last study in 2017.
11: And Winnipeg was always at the bottom of the list, but it used to perform better in terms of the net safety score by about 10 points. So not only are we seeing it still at the bottom, we're actually seeing the numbers get worse.
10: Among the cities looked at in the study, Winnipeg has the highest official crime severity index rate. Unlike other cities where public perception is harsher than official crime data, Winnipeg's reputation and data point in the same direction. Toronto had the second worst public safety perception rating, followed by Vancouver and Edmonton. Winnipeg's mayor acknowledges there's more work to do on clearing encampments. The city partnered with the province on the Your Way Home program. Scott Gillingham says there's been progress on getting people into housing.
12: The number of people living in encampments this year, this time this year compared to this time last year, has been cut in half. Last year, there were over 700 people living in encampments in 100 encampments. This year, there's less than 300 in about 70 encampments.
10: Gillingham says 260 people have been housed and 80% have stayed housed. Ottawa's suspension of the gas tax will stay in place until January amid rising fuel prices. Finance Minister François-Philippe Champagne says it will give Canadians practical relief at a time when they need it most. In a news conference, Champagne adds it will be phased back in over 3 months, starting at 50% of the regular rate in February and March before going back to the regular rate. Gas prices are rising again as the conflict in the Middle East intensifies with Iran, and the Strait of Hormuz remains a choke point in the supply chain. A celebrated author and activist who became one of the most visible symbols and potent voices of the U.S. women's movement has died at the age of 92. Gloria Steinem was the co-founder of Ms. Magazine. She spent much of her life on the road as an advocate, speaking at college campuses and community centers, rallies and marches. According to her and her foundation's social media pages, she died yesterday at her home in New York City. And from one icon to another, Dollywood is set to honor their founder.
13: Dolly Parton's amusement park, Dollywood, has announced all the ways that they'll be honoring their dreamer-in-chief. The park will add elements honoring their founder, including a waterfall and kiosks where guests can honor the country superstar. In 2027, Dollywood will also introduce Dream Maker, a new character inspired by Parton's imagination library. Michelle Franzen, ABC News.
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0: 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Weather.
10: Sunshine today, increasing cloudiness, then 60% chance of showers and risk of a thunderstorm late this afternoon. Southeast wind, 30 kilometers an hour, gusting up to 50 with a high of 27. Cloudy tonight, 60% chance of showers and risk of a thunderstorm this evening, a low of 17. Tomorrow, cloudy, 30% chance of showers or drizzle in the morning, then a mix of sun and cloud, a high of 26. And Saturday's looking clear with a high of 27. Right now it's 20 outside of 680 CJOB.
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17: Good morning. Because I wasted my time, my crossover time with the start, doing my ridiculous gingerbread man impersonation from the Shrek movies, let me take a moment to tell you what's coming up on the show today. And then, boy, I don't get to start with such an amazing, heartwarming story as this morning. So I'm anxious to get to that. But quickly, Mayor Gillingham was on the start this morning. We'll get into some of the stuff that he talked about, including homelessness, some of the big projects that he has promised, and also, will downtown investment work this time? Great question from Greg Mackling on the start this morning for Mayor Scott Gillingham. So we'll get to that. We're also going to find out about eatmymeat.ca. I love this story, too. Lots of great stories on the show today. We're going to check in with Winnipeg Beach. Friends of Winnipeg Beach are organizing to fight crime in that community. Tough trivia for Santa Lucia Pizza and Carolyn Klassen coming up after 11:30. We're going to talk to her about a lot of stuff, including the story I am beginning with this morning. Jacelyn Morissette is a hero. It all began last Monday when she went for a walk at St. John's Park.
18: Me and my neighbor had went for a walk that day. We wanted to get it out before the storm had hit, and we had stopped to take a break at the bench that looks over the river here. I had noticed our little one in the water flailing. We had flagged over the parents. They were further away looking for her. I had started going down the hill. Before I could make it, the father had jumped in the water. I waited about 10 seconds to see if he would resurface. When he didn't, I emptied my pockets and just jumped in. But where he jumped off, it was a really deep jump. Neither of them could swim. They got the father out after I got him up out of the water. They pulled him out, and I swam to the baby. Something had caught my pants, so I lost my pants in the rescue. But I got to her, and I flipped her over and brought her back. And once I got back to shore, I told them to leave me in the water because I had no pants and I didn't want to get out and be embarrassed about that. But they refused to let me sit in the water, so him and another man had pulled me out. Unfortunately, she was lifeless when I got to her, and I was pumping her stomach as I was swimming back. And I gave the baby to whoever was there, and I said to perform the CPR, but no one knew how, and my neighbor was on call. And then he refused to let me stay in the water, so he pulled me out. Once I got out, he gave me his shirt, and I ran to her, and I started performing CPR. And I'm lucky that I took CPR 13 years ago. They did it out of Stat English, and I have no idea what language they were speaking. So when I was trying to give them instructions on how to do the CPR and help me, they couldn't understand, so they couldn't do it. So I was trying to show them physically on how to do it, and they couldn't understand, and they were panicking, which is understandable, right? They just watched their baby be pulled out, and the father almost drowned himself. So they were trying to assist me, but they were also in the way. And I don't blame them for that, because I would also be doing the same thing if I was in that same situation. It felt like I was performing CPR forever. My arms had given out at the point, and I had to have my friend take over and continue the CPR. And then it must have been like 1 to 2 minutes before they showed up when he continued. I was concentrating on getting the dad out first. I would have gotten her out first, but his instinct took over to get her, and he didn't realize how deep it was, and he could not swim. So I just did what I was supposed to do. I was feeling my way. He was beside me when I had jumped in, so I could feel his arm, and I got up out of the water. I grabbed his hand. That's when he pulled me back in. So I had gotten air before he pulled me back in, but I was able to get back up over the water and then grab on. I had asked my neighbor to grab me because he was pulling me in because he was panicking. That's understandable, and that's only natural. We were right beside the edge where he had jumped, which is lucky, because otherwise I wouldn't have been able to get him up and out. Current was not too strong at that time, which is also another lucky factor of when I did that. I wasn't worried about the current. I was more worried about getting them out of the water. But when I had finally got him up where they secured him and pulled him out, I was already going to her. She was at least 50 feet away already.
17: Wow. Bravo. Bravo, Jaclyn. Jaclyn Morissette. She is a hero. And a baby girl about 2 years old and her dad are alive thanks to the efforts of Jaclyn. The line that caught me in all of that, I just did what I was supposed to do. We'll talk more about that, but let's bring in the executive director of Life Saving Society Manitoba, Lynn Stefanchuk. Lynn, good morning.
19: Good morning.
17: What an incredible story.
19: Honestly, we work all of our time here at Life Saving Society Manitoba on drowning prevention and water safety, and this story really touches our hearts, and we never want to see someone get in trouble, but Jaclyn's really quick and measured reaction to that is really inspiring.
17: Well, and I want to highlight the fact that she learned CPR 13 years ago, and I'm assuming this, but you know, probably hasn't used it in those 13 years other than when she learned it. And yet it came back like that when it was needed.
19: Well, yeah, I mean, the right training, that's why we encourage people to do it. You never know when you might have to use it. And just knowing that you know how to react in an emergency is also a form of protection. It's just really a blessing that she was there and that she knew what to do.
17: Mm-hmm. Tell everybody your motto at Life Saving Society of Manitoba.
19: So the Life Saving Society motto is whomsoever you find in distress, recognizing them a fellow human being. And it's that kind of spirit of when you see someone in distress, that's your fellow human being. Jump in, help out where you can, where you're able.
17: Mm-hmm. You know, a memory, a vivid, well, probably, if not the most vivid memory for me as a child, but one of them, if not the most vivid memory, I lived right across the street from the town pool. and I was taking swimming lessons. And I remember I wasn't very old, maybe 8 or 9. Sherry Rutledge, who I went to school with, hopped in the water. She was in the deep end, and she was having trouble. And I just instinctively hopped in. Well, I was no better a swimmer than she was. And, the lifeguards were there, and so everybody was fine. But I think it's important that people realize what they're capable of doing. But I guess when you're in a situation like that, here the dad jumped in. He couldn't swim either. It can get out of control pretty quickly, can't it?
19: For sure. And, as Jaclyn pointed out, he acted on instinct. He's a dad. He did exactly what any dad would do, right? Some of the safety presentations we've delivered for various community groups focus on what you can do to help someone from the shore. Every circumstance is different, but if you're not a trained rescue person, lifeguard, or what have you, and you see someone in distress and want to help, and there's a way you can do it without getting in the water yourself, that's often a really great option or a great thing to do so that you don't put yourself in distress as well. Mm-hmm. So there's a lot to be said for recognizing, assessing your surroundings and looking at what's available for you to help out.
17: Mm-hmm. I would have to think that Jaclyn will be one of your annual award winners, right? Or certainly she would be in the running to get an award.
19: Absolutely. We just had those awards in July, and we do them annually. And so we keep our eye on stories like this of people going above and beyond and helping to prevent tragedies. So most definitely that's in the spirit of why we present the Rescue and Honor Awards annually.
17: Mm-hmm. I think the important thing for us to end with here is the website, which is lifesaving.mb.ca. Lifesaving.mb.ca, because people can go there, get more information on training. Just talk a little bit about the website and the message you would like to end with here.
19: We have resources available, information available for people to learn more about water safety and drowning prevention. So that can range from launching into the process of going through Bronze Cross, Bronze Medallion, life-saving National Lifeguard Awards to become a lifeguard. It can be helping to look for resources on doing first aid or CPR training like Jaclyn did. And just resources about where you can get swimming lessons for your kids and where you can look for that thing. We have a number of presentations for newcomers to Canada and then our Northern Water Sport Program as well. There's a lot of information people can get from our website where you can learn more about water safety.
17: Lifesaving.mb.ca. Lynn, thanks for doing this. I appreciate it.
19: Thank you so much.
17: Lynn Stevenchuk, Life Saving Society, Manitoba. People already on the phones. I know Linda wants to talk about crime. Linda, stay right there. I'm going to squeeze in a quick break. We'll check the weather and be right back. It's Connecting Winnipeg on 680 CJOB.
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17: All right, let's take a look at the forecast here as we approach a long weekend. 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Mainly sunny today, but it's going to cloud over. It's actually looking kind of cloudy right now out there. 60% chance of showers, risk of a thunderstorm late this afternoon. Southeast wind 30, gusting to 50 kilometers an hour, high 27. Cloudy, 60% chance of a shower, risk of a thunderstorm tonight, down to 17. Tomorrow, cloudy, 30% chance of showers, drizzle in the morning. Tomorrow morning, when you wake up with the start, Mackling and McGarry here on CJOB, partly sunny otherwise tomorrow. And a high of 26. Saturday, it's sunny and 27 to start that long weekend. 20 degrees right now.
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17: 10:20, 20 after 10 at CJOB. I'd love to hear your thoughts on our hero, Jacelyn Morissette, what she did. Saving a baby and dad and... Have you ever been in a situation like that before? Have you ever witnessed a heroic event like that? I'd love to hear your thoughts. Ever been faced with something like that? 780-6868. But at that number, joining us now, she has been very patient, is Linda, wanting to change the subject and talk crime. Hi, Linda.
25: Hi. Hi, Helen. How are you doing?
17: Good. Excellent. Thanks for calling. Go ahead.
25: Okay. Well, there was a huge break-in in the RM of Reynolds, Spruce Siding Road. I believe it happened on the week of August 8th. Six guns were stolen, bullets, all camo clothing, boots.
17: Okay, so Linda, before you go, you know, you're being pretty specific here, and I don't like to get information on the air that I have not been able to confirm. So let's cut the specifics and get to the point of the call. So you're saying rural crime, and certainly crime in the city of Winnipeg, is a real issue.
25: That's right.
17: Yeah. Yeah. Are RCMP investigating, obviously,
25: yes,
17: huh?
25: Yes. But I have to tell you this. They came by the second time, and they took my other half... 68 Beaumont.
17: A 68 Beaumont has been stolen? You buried the lead, Linda. That should have been the lead. That's a beautiful car.
25: Exactly. and also a 1984 yellow three-wheeler Yamaha, and also a 25-foot ladder, and also a generator brand new in a box.
17: Wow. And so I'm curious. So this is RCMP jurisdiction, right? So when this happened, when your stuff was stolen, did you phone RCMP? Did they come out? Just pick up the story from there.
25: They came out this last weekend.
17: Yeah.
25: Because the first time they broke in, and then there was a second time that they broke in. So my other half was there changing the lock and putting a new gate on, and they came back.
17: Huh. And were the guns stolen from you as well?
25: Yes.
17: Okay, Linda, you know what I'm going to do? Linda, Jeff Forche, my producer, let's get Linda's number. There may be an opportunity here for us to follow up and do more on this. Linda, thanks for calling. I appreciate it, and we're going to be in touch, and we'll see if we can get more on this story because, boy, I'll tell you, I get pretty – I didn't realize at the start of the call that this had happened to Linda. She wasn't clear about that. Now that I know that – what's that, Linda?
25: It's Linda and Nick, actually. My other half is Nick.
17: Okay, yeah, we're going to get your number, and we will be in touch, and then we can make sure all the information on the air is accurate, and we can do it justice. But thanks, Linda. I appreciate it. This is a good example of, sure, call live during the show, 780-6868, but, of course, you can leave me a message. That's a great way, and then I can sort of take a listen to it and then, you know, get it on the air. And the best way to do that is to leave me a message on Hal's hotline, which is 774-TALK, 774-TALK. And my hotline is brought to you by Habitat Restore. Two locations in Winnipeg, one on Inkster, one on Archibald. And then Habitat Restore is also in Brandon. 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A couple of other things. Mayor Scott Gillingham was on the start this morning with Mackling and McGarry. It's kind of his usual monthly visit, and they got into a few things. So I want to share some of that audio with you. You're going to hear some clips with Sarah in the news, but I've got some longer clips. And just to give you a sense of what was talked about with Mayor Gillingham, he talked about all the investment in downtown. You know, he's proud of all the investment in downtown. And Greg asked a brilliant question. I've seen this before, Mr. Mayor. You know, Portage Place the first time around. What makes you think it's going to work this time? So we'll hear the mayor on that. Also, Greg asked about transit, Chief Peguis extension. What about Keniston? The mayor weighs in on those three projects, which, of course, you know, were promises of his, and then homelessness and encampment. So those three issues. I want to end with our question of the day and this segment ahead of the news at 10:30 with our question of the day for Mr. Furness. Gloria Steinem has passed away. Gloria Steinem was a defining voice of the women's movement. When it comes to gender equality, what's the biggest unfinished battle? Here are your choices. Equal pay, sharing parenting, caregiving, and home responsibilities, reproductive rights, or more women in politics and the boardroom. It hasn't been up that long. Early voting, number one, 44% equal pay. But again, you have four options. Go and vote. It's our question of the day at cjob.com for Mr. Furness. Sarah McCarthy has the news next to 10:30. Speaking of crime and safety, Sarah's going to have details on Winnipeg's public safety perception. It's the worst in the country, again, but it's getting even worse. It's been at the bottom of the list for, or I guess the top of the list for a long time, but the perception's getting worse. Sarah will have details on that. We'll talk more about that later on. And I love a good old scavenger hunt, and we got one going that people are pretty excited about. We're going to talk to the person responsible for it, and wait until you hear what the prize is after the news next.

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23: Global News at 10:30. I'm Sarah McCarthy. The federal government is pumping millions into Manitoba's manufacturing industry to help ease the tariff pain. Eleanor Olshewski, minister responsible for Prairies Economic Development Canada, made the announcement this morning at Fort Garry Fire Trucks.
24: The federal government, through Prairies Can, is investing over $15.9 million in support of 15 different projects that are led by 11 different Winnipeg-based companies.
23: The funding comes from the government's Regional Tariff Response Initiative and Business Scale-Up and Productivity Program. The mayor says work continues to get people off the riverbanks and into housing. The city has partnered with the province on the Your Way Home program to get those experiencing homelessness out of encampments. Scott Gillingham provides an update on how that's going.
0: And to date, over 260 people have been housed, with 85% of those people remaining housed. The biggest choke point is that there's just not enough housing at this moment. So the city continues to work hard to get more housing built.
23: Gillingham adds there were some 100 encampments last year, and that number is now down to 70. And it's one of the most anticipated regular season games for Winnipeg Blue Bomber fans.
16: No chance for the Riders, and the Bombers have won a Labor Day Classic.
23: To welcome in Bomber fans to the city this upcoming long weekend, Tourism Regina's Teal Orban says they have set up a promotion where visitors can score up to $120 in spending money.
19: We have large map pins that are popping up all around the city. Some are at attractions, some are around local restaurants. And so that's what we're encouraging our Bomber fans to come visit.
23: The promo cards can be used at 70 establishments around Regina between Friday and Monday. For more information, if you're heading to the game, visit tourismregina.com. Global News Time is 10:32. 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
23: Sunny today, increasing cloudiness later, then 60% chance of showers and risk of a thunderstorm late this afternoon. Southeast wind 30, gusting to 50 kilometers an hour, a high of 27. Cloudy tonight, 60% chance of showers and risk of a storm this evening, a low of 17. Tomorrow, cloudy, 30% chance of showers or drizzle in the morning, then a mix of sun and cloud, a high of 26. And Saturday's looking clear with a high of 27. Right now it's 20 outside of 680 CJOB. 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
21: Thank you very much, Sarah. Maxine says at 780-6868, Hal, I now feel compelled to take the CPR course again, as it's been years since I learned CPR. I have four little grandkids that I spend tons of time with near water. Yeah, I'll tell you, Maxine, I thought the same thing, and you know, hearing about our hero, Jacelyn Morissette, and what she did, and, you know, learning CPR 13 years ago, but being able to save that little girl and her dad. Incredible story, and I kind of thought the same thing, Maxie. It's like, boy, if nothing else, this is a reminder to refresh that training. Alan is on the phone, 780-6868. Hey, Alan.
25: Hey, Hal. In this world of constant negativity and bad stories, finally we get a good story. Thanks for posting that.
21: Well, and that's why, Alan, that is why I put it up front today. Because, you know what, we have to talk about the stuff that's going wrong. But, man, when things go right, we also have, I believe I have a responsibility to highlight that stuff. So I appreciate you agreeing with me and calling in.
25: Good on you, brother. Have a good day.
21: All right. Randy is on the line as well. Randy, hi.
26: Hi there, Hal. Yeah, I agree with the last caller. Yeah, thanks for putting that out there. I just so impressed. And, yeah, in today's society with so much negativity and garbage and crap, it's like, and you know what impresses me is she just says, oh, I just did what I, you know, had to do, and I just did what was right in front of me, and I thought, oh, man, God bless her. Just, I mean, how do you repay something like that? I just, oh. It makes my heart feel so big. Like, it just, I love it. And you asked the question, have you ever been in a situation like that? Yeah, I have. Years back, like, I don't know, 40-some years ago, I just taken CPR in cadets for the first time. And we had a little girl walk off the dock in Minnedosa. And it's just like, who's this little girl? Bloop. She went down, she came up, and she went back down, pulled her out of the water. Didn't have to do a whole lot, but, you know, I was ready to practice my CPR, and you never know when you're going to have to do it. You never know when you're going to have to use it, but boy, when you can, I mean, there's just no other reward there. So again, just, yeah, wonderful, and I just hope that people speak her name with love.
21: Thank you, Randy. Appreciate the call. Mike is on the line as well, 780-6868. Hi, Mike.
1: Hey, Hal, I'm a medical first responder and first aid instructor for St. John Ambulance, and
21: nice.
1: I thought I'd use this opportunity to just remind Winnipeggers and Canadians, take the course. That's the most important thing that St. John Ambulance does is teach. The worst thing you can do in an emergency is nothing, and even a small amount of training, whether it's basic first aid, intermediate, medical first response, all the way through, will mean that you don't, you know, do nothing in an emergency. You do something. You stay calm. You do something. We got great courses. There's always slots. Come on down and we'll train you up.
21: Hey, Mike, answer me a question. In, you know, that 3 or 4 minutes of audio that I played off the top of the show of Jace Lynn, it struck me that she was just so nonchalant about it. Like, we're calling her a hero, and yet she just, well, you know, hey, I here's the quote. I just did what I was supposed to do. Does that blow you away as much as it blows me away?
1: It's awesome. It's awesome. I'd imagine she's had some training in the past, and
21: yep.
1: That's what I teach in my class is just stay calm and care. You know, be the person that you would want to have near you in a situation like that, and chances are you're going to do the right thing.
21: Mike, thanks for calling in. I appreciate it.
1: Thanks for having me, Hal.
21: All right, let's get on to this scavenger hunt, because I love this story as well. I'm really excited about some of the stories I'm sharing with you today. Yeah, we're going to talk about the stuff that's going wrong. We have to. But, boy, there's some stuff going right. So, Jacelyn Morissette, hero. Now, I don't think there's a hero here, but I love the story. Tay Parisian joins us now from eatmymeat.ca, and I want to share that website, eatmymeat.ca. Tay, good morning.
2: Good morning. How are you?
21: I am excellent. I love this. So can we get the background first of all? Because you basically have a good old scavenger hunt going, and I love the prize. 10 pound box of ribeye steaks, and people are really getting into this. But tell me how this began. You were a workaholic and you had a health issue, and so you had to fill your time with something, and this has come from this?
2: Yeah, I started volunteering with seniors, taking them grocery shopping, and I'm a farm girl, so just seeing the products that they were purchasing in the store broke my heart and how they had to budget. So we wanted to do something for our community, and we basically talked to my family, we talked to Manitoba Health to see what we could do to get licensed and inspected, and we started putting it out there that we have like really great Manitoba meat. We purchase some stuff from farmers, and we all buy everything from Manitoba. And we started this little company called Eat My Meat. And from there, I'm a type of person that loves to just get out and have fun and get people involved. And we did like a rib fest at Club 3D for a dog rescue. We do Chase the Steaks for another dog rescue. So my grandkids and I started putting out little plastic fruits and posting it on our page. And it had good for one for bacon, farm fresh kubasa, farm fresh stew beef, all kinds of things. And we were posting those pictures all over where we were dropping these little plastic fruits. And then I said to myself, what can we do to make this even more fun? So we started putting hints out every day. We hid a little pencil case, a shiny pencil case, and inside that pencil case, it is written, good for one free box of our 10-pound ribeyes. And we placed it out there, and we started putting little hints on our group page, our Facebook group page, and as well as our online account, like our email.
21: Yeah. Listen, good for you and brilliant marketing, right? I mean, at the heart of this, there's a company that needs to sell meat. And so this is brilliant marketing, but I think you're also having fun with it. And as said, you have a big heart and you've helped seniors and all kinds of other people. Where is eatmymeat.ca based? That's the website online, but where are you in Manitoba?
2: We're actually in Winnipeg and Westwood. And
21: okay.
2: The way our company works is you place the order by Tuesday and everything is cut fresh, specific to your order. And you can pick it up by Thursday.
21: And so I just go to eatmymeat.ca.
2: Correct. Yep.
21: Order by Tuesday, but I got to pick it up. You don't deliver.
2: We do deliver, absolutely.
14: Okay.
2: We do a lot of deliveries. Yeah, I would like to support people in the community that can't make it out to us. We absolutely do that.
14: Yeah, I love this. We've got a couple of other listeners. Ian Smith is a pork guy that, you know, does his own pork and provides it to people. I love this. It's kind of, you know, we're avoiding the middle person, right?
2: Yeah,
14: and
2: exactly.
14: Supporting local farmers and local producers. And I agree with you, Tay. I cannot believe, and not always, but I can't believe sometimes the poor quality of meat that I see in stores.
2: Absolutely. If people knew exactly how that comes about and how it gets there and the timeline and everything else, they would think twice about just supporting Manitoba meat companies.
14: Mm-hmm. How long have the ribeyes, well, no, the ribeyes aren't out there, to be clear. We haven't put a box of ribeyes sitting out there somewhere. They're in a fridge at Eat My Meat, nice and safe. But how long have people been looking for the ribeyes?
2: So we are on day five today day five. I'm not sure if they've been found, but we go and we sit there and we sneak with binoculars and we watch the people looking everywhere and people send us pictures.
14: I love
2: so
14: this.
2: Fun. The kids are having a blast with it. Like you could just see the kids looking under benches and in the parks and stuff like that. So people are getting close and it's getting exciting. And we're going to do it again next week when someone else finds us. Yeah. It's such a fun game. Yeah.
14: Yeah.
2: We love it.
14: And you know what? And you talk about, listen, you know, kids of all ages love a scavenger hunt like this. And
2: yes.
14: For the little kids, imagine the joy in saying to their family, with the price of meat, I just found the 10-pound box of ribeyes.
2: Exactly. It's exciting. Yes. It's exciting for us. And it's like just a really fun exercise to get out, and it's healthy, and it's healthy meat, and it's, you know, it's nothing in the meat. It's just all around healthiness, and you know, it's community based, and we just love doing stuff like this. We do a lot of community fundraising.
14: Tay, I love this. Stay in touch, okay? And you've got a customer in me. I'm going to try out Eat My Meat.
2: You're going to love it.
14: All right, I'm going to try it. Thank you, Tay. Tay Parisian, eatmymeat.ca. Great meat, basically farm to table, and they've got these scavenger hunts going right now, a 10-pound box of ribeye steaks, and Tay says they're getting close. Go to eatmymeat.ca. 10:45. It's 10:45 at CJOB. Let's take a break, and when we come back, tough trivia. Speaking of good food, how about some Santa Lucia pizza? If you can answer my tough trivia question this morning, you win. That's next.

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3: The weather is going to be cloudy today. It started out sunny, cloudy now. Clouding over today, 60% chance of showers, risk of a thunderstorm. Southeast wind 30 gusting to 50 kilometers an hour today, high 27. 17 tonight, cloudy. Good chance of showers overnight, risk of a thunderstorm. Tomorrow, cloudy,

0: on your table and skip a step or two, I'm in. So that's why I like the scavenger hunt. Eatmymeat.ca, again, is the website. I should have mentioned this earlier. Speaking of friends like Cindy in Delta Beach, Dwight McCauley reached out the other day, and I meant to mention this yesterday, and I forgot, and so I apologize. We're about 10 minutes away from this now, so many people will be heading there now as they listen to this, but I think there's still value in getting it out now. So at 11 o'clock, so in 10 minutes from now, at the Cenotaph on Memorial Boulevard, they will be recognizing, commemorating the Merchant Navy. Canada's Merchant Navy was vital, of course, to the Allied victory over the Axis powers in World War II. Over 12,000 men and women served in the fleet, completing over 25,000 Atlantic crossings to deliver food, military equipment, and personnel. A total of 1,500 Canadians serving in the Canadian Merchant Navy perished, and 59 Canadian Merchant Navy ships were lost during the Second World War. They will be laying wreaths at 11 o'clock. And the reason I thought, you know what, I'm still going to mention this, even though I forgot to do it yesterday, at the Memorial Boulevard Cenotaph, they will be unveiling a new edition commemorating the Battle of the Atlantic and the Canadian Merchant Navy. So even though you can't be there in 9 minutes now, at 11 o'clock, you'll be able to go to the Cenotaph and see the recognition of this at a later date. That's important. I've apologized to my friend Dwight McCauley for not getting it out there, but it's been a crazy few days. Tough trivia. Let me get the question out so you can win the Santa Lucia pizza. 780-6868, 780-6868, if you know the answer. Survey says, and this is a survey of doctors, three things that cause the most household accidents are chainsaws, hot soup, and these. Boy, that's a good one. Survey of doctors. Top three things that cause most of the household accidents. Chainsaws, hot soup, and what else? Something else. If you know, call 780-6868 to win the Santa Lucia pizza. So the mayor, Scott Gillingham, who, as you just heard during the break, is running to be our mayor again. He was on the start this morning with Mackling and McGarry. And they asked him about a few things. And it was a great question, I thought, from Greg Mackling. He said, you know, Mr. Mayor, we've seen big investment in downtown. Maybe not to the level we're seeing it now, but we've seen big investment in downtown Winnipeg before. Greg said, Mr. Gillingham, why do you think it's going to work this time? And here is what our current mayor said. All right, here's what he told Mackling and McGarry.
1: I'm confident because people are big, big entities, big private investors, big developers are choosing, intentionally choosing to invest in Winnipeg. They're not running the other direction. As I said, it's not just government funds or some government funds, for sure, public funds going into some of these projects to kind of incentivize it, but it's private investment that is it all throughout our downtown and in other parts of our city that are showing that people believe in the future of Winnipeg because they're making an investment. I was just in Sage Creek a couple of days ago, meeting with Frank Capasso, kind of the Sage Creek Residents Association leader, and we met in a brand new area of all new development. It's a new 55 plus development. It's beautiful. This is private investment. That was no money, no federal, provincial, or municipal dollars at all in that project. People are investing in Winnipeg right now. We're growing. We've grown by 80,000 people in the last 4 years. We are outpacing every other major city in new housing starts. We're up 40% over last year while other cities are dropping. And in this, since I've become mayor, in the same time frame, we've added 50,000 jobs to the Winnipeg, Winnipeg and the metropolitan area. And so there's a lot of good signs of growth and development and progress. We are building Winnipeg. We need to keep building Winnipeg.
0: All right. So there he is. That's what he says has been happening during his leadership. And he wants another 4 years. By the way, yesterday's question of the day at CGOB.com. Today it's about the death of Gloria Steinem and what work, and listen, there's

0: lots of work left to do for gender equality, and you've got several options. But yesterday we asked about, you know, dirty politics. When candidates go negative, do you like it? In the end, over 70% of the votes yesterday in our question of the day, and we had lots of votes, over 70% of them said, I don't like it, I hate it, stick to the issues. So we'll see if the campaign continues to go negative or if they get back to the issues. I hope it gets back to the issues. That's my hope. All right, so let's take a break for the news at 11 o'clock. Sarah McGrath, speaking of crime and stuff like that, Winnipeg, once again, has the worst public safety perception. Sarah's going to have details in the news, but you know what? It's getting worse. It's getting even worse. Details with Sarah, then we're going to kick off hour two of the show by heading out to Winnipeg Beach, where they are organizing to fight crime. And just before we break for Sarah's news at 11, Jeff Forte says we got a winner to tough trivia. Who is it?
1: It is Michael.
0: Michael, you enjoy the Santa Lucia pizza. You knew that a survey of doctors found the three things that cause the most household accidents: chainsaws, hot soup, and area rugs, if you can believe it. Hour two of Connecting Winnipeg is on the way on the mighty CJOB.

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2: Hello there, it's Brett McGarry to talk to you some more about getting some help with going back to school from Sleep Country. As we've discussed, a solid sleep is crucial for the kids getting ready to go back. They'll have a tougher time learning if they're not sleeping well, if they're not getting enough rest. But how about this? What if you are going back to school as an adult? It's one thing if you have a bad sleep and gotta go to work. If you know what you're doing at work, you can power through the fatigue and just deal with it, right? But if you're going back to school as an adult, that can be scary. Trust me, I've done it. I went to university for 3 years right out of high school. Then I took 3 years off. Then I went back to school, and it was terrifying. And on the days where I did not get enough sleep, I was a zombie in class trying to absorb all of that new information. So you want to set yourself up for academic success with a good spot to sleep, and you'll find no better place to help you with that than your local Sleep Country.
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13: Global news at 11 o'clock. I'm Sarah McCarthy. Winnipeg has the worst public safety perception rating among most Canadian cities. The polling firm Liaison Strategies surveyed a random sample of 1,500 Canadians August 30th and 31st. 59% rate Winnipeg as being unsafe. Toronto came in second for being viewed as unsafe, followed by Vancouver and then Edmonton. David Valentine of Liaison says Winnipeg has the highest official crime severity index of the 15 cities looked at in the survey.
14: The crime rates are important, but let's keep in mind, these are relative to the population. If there's, you know, 10 or 20 high-profile incidents, those can really color perception of the city and of the community. even if they're not representative of what's going on every day.
13: Just 12% of people asked say that crime stats are actually the main factor that shapes their impression of city safety. Liaison says this means people are viewing crime more so based on what they hear in the news, personal experience, word of mouth, and broader city reputation. Now, Winnipeg Mayor Scott Gillingham says it's not enough for our violent crime stats to be down.
12: Perception matters, and our own perception as a community and perception of others across the nation matters as well. We have added and we keep adding more police officers, more police cars, more investment in the Downtown Community Safety Partnership.
13: He highlights people aren't shying away from investing in downtown either, with multiple major developments in the works. A number of Manitoba manufacturers will be getting some tariff relief from the federal government. Eleanor Olshewski, minister responsible for Prairies Economic Development Canada, says $15.9 million will go towards 15 projects led by 11 Winnipeg-based organizations.
15: Most of these projects are being supported through our newly expanded $3 billion RTRI trade initiative. And that's one of the key tools that our government has put in place to help businesses adapt and grow and thrive and succeed in the face of tariff-related challenges.
13: The announcement was made this morning at Fort Garry Fire Trucks, which will be getting $2 million through the program in the Business Scale-Up and Productivity Program. And many Winnipeg Blue Bombers fans are making the trek to Regina for the upcoming Labor Day Classic this long weekend.
16: And the Bombers will win the Labor Day Classic.
13: As a way to welcome in Bomber fans to the city, Tourism Regina has a promotion for visitors to score some free spending money. Six pins with QR codes will be scattered around the city between Friday and Monday, which has instructions on where you can collect up to six $20 promo cards. Teal Orban with Tourism Regina says there are a lot of places Winnipeggers can go check out.
17: Visit a local market, pick up one of these promo cards that you're talking about, hit some of the breweries and some restaurants around there. If you're a family, then we have pins at like our RSM, which is our Royal Saskatchewan Museum, our Saskatchewan Science Center. Same kind of thing. Go in, they have kind of an enhanced visit for you, and just have an awesome weekend exploring the city.
13: Kickoff for the Labor Day Classic is Sunday evening at 6 o'clock. Global news time is 11:03. 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
13: Sunshine today, getting cloudy later, then 60% chance of showers and risk of a thunderstorm this afternoon with a southeast wind, 30 gusting to 50 kilometers an hour, a high of 27. Cloudy tonight, 60% chance of showers and risk of a storm this evening, a low of 17. Tomorrow, cloudy, 30% chance of showers or drizzle in the morning, then a mix of sun and cloud, a high of 26. And Saturday is looking clear with a high of 27. Right now, it is 22 outside of 680 CJOB. 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
19: Thank you very much, Sarah. I don't think we're going to be able to get to any of the many, many messages you have left on my hotline, Hal's hotline, at 774-TALK. We just have too much stuff going today, but keep them coming, and I promise we will get to some messages tomorrow from 204-774-8255, 774-TALK. 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We're talking meat a little bit after we found out about this fun scavenger hunt, and people are weighing in. Cindy said food fairs got great meat. I did comment that sometimes I see the meat in grocery stores and I go, what the heck? Now, listen, there's a lot of great local meat. I by no means did I mean all of it. Gary says, Hal, come on, Winnipeg Old Country. Yes, Winnipeg Old Country. I love their salami. Fantastic. Tenderloin is another one. Hearing all about the fundraising, through Tenderloin on our air. HMS Foods on Clifton, Gary says. Fantastic local meat as well. Yes, yes, I agree. And then I got kind of an interesting text message here. Hal, I tuned in late, so if you've already talked about it, let me know. And I did text this person back. The person says, Hal, there's a supermarket advertising ungraded beef. And the person was kind of concerned about that. And I thought, geez, I don't know if that's a term that I've ever heard before. So I just quickly checked with AI. And here's what ChatGPT tells me. Ungraded meat means it hasn't been assigned a quality grade, such as Canada A, AA, AAA, or Prime, based on things like marbling, maturity, and appearance. It does not necessarily mean the meat is unsafe or wasn't inspected. Inspection is about food safety. Grading is mainly about quality and is often voluntary. So there you go. I learned something today. I hope that answers your question. We've got this story in the news this morning about Winnipeg and the public safety perception here being terrible, worst in the country. And it was, what, 2 or 3 weeks ago, I was talking to people in Beausejour, and they have a neighborhood, I can't remember if they have a different name for it, but basically a neighborhood watch organization. Well, here's the latest. I am a member of Friends of Winnipeg Beach on Facebook, and they are organizing to fight crime in that Interlake community. Guy Mercier joins us now. Guy, good morning.
20: Good morning, Hal. How are you?
19: Excellent. Thanks for jumping on. I appreciate this. Now, I did not make the meeting, but you recently had a meeting where you had a PowerPoint. Sort of explain where this came from, because I have been hearing Winnipeg Beach, Sandy Hook, Gimli, that area, Petersfield, that area up there. I've been hearing a lot of anecdotal reports about crime. Is that what has brought this on?
20: That's definitely what's brought it on, sir. This is actually the third meeting we've had with regards to crime in Winnipeg Beach, trying to see where the people in our organization wanted to go with how to handle this. So finally, we've come up with kind of a plan that we think will work, and it's very much that neighborhood watch plan.
19: Right. So before we get to the plan, how bad has crime gotten in and around Winnipeg Beach?
20: When talking to the RCMP staff sergeant, and we had one officer come out to the meeting last Saturday, it's pretty dramatic how much it's jumped, and it's jumped the most in Winnipeg Beach, probably because you have the most seasonal residents there who then disappear, leaving their cottages and their buildings to be able to be broken into kind of unabated by anyone. So it's actually a pretty dramatic jump. And even with the new Gimli detachment, which means that it covers a bigger area and it's more organized, we saw the pass-throughs of Winnipeg Beach by the RCMP cars, and it's dramatically higher because a couple of their members live close by, but it's still not stopping what's going on because the passing through is happening not at the times that the crime happens, which is midnight to 6 in the morning.
19: Right. So meeting Saturday, including a PowerPoint, what's the gist of this?
20: Gist of this is the group kind of has decided as a group that we're going to continue to advocate for more RCMP officers in Gimli, but that takes a longer period of time. So we're going to go with a neighborhood watch program. There will be signs available for people to put in their house saying we are watching you. That way, hopefully the criminals will be deterred by that. And then we're working with the Gimli RCMP to come up with a list of people who have cameras, and they would hold that list. So let's say somebody broke into your place in Winnipeg Beach and the neighbor across the street had cameras. They could contact that neighbor, see if there was any footage available to see if they could, you know, work their way through that and find out what happened.
19: Mm-hmm. Winnipeg Beach, many communities have groups, organizations like this. Winnipeg Beach does not, at least not until now, right?
20: Correct. Yes.
19: Yeah.
20: Yeah.
19: I think this is really important. I have said for a while now, and I was referring to here in Winnipeg, that, you know, we can't just keep hiring cops at a total cost of almost $200,000 a year when you factor everything in. We have to start, you know, as communities, as taxpayers, as residents, figure out, okay, how can we be part of the solution? So that I love that you're doing this in Winnipeg Beach.
20: And I'm hoping that the new council will jump on board too. We have a brand new mayor and council. We've put a request in to talk, not next meeting, but the meeting after. And there's a couple of little things we'd like to have them hopefully be involved in, which won't have a lot of cost to it, but may put some maybe bigger teeth into the bylaws officer too, to be able to help with that as well. But the main thing is now the community is involved. And when the community is involved and it's visible, there's signs up, visible that there's people walking around, we're hoping that's going to put out a notice that Winnipeg Beach is not the place to come and steal stuff anymore.
19: Mm-hmm. How many people were at that meeting, the latest meeting?
20: We had about 14 at this one. We had about 30 at the one before and 10 at the one before that. We were talking about the COPS program, which is an organized program, part of the Manitoba government. However, it's very defined in what you can and can't do. And a lot of residents didn't feel comfortable with that. Plus, we have a very seasonal resident base. So a lot of them disappear. And a lot of the older ones that are there don't have the ability to walk around and do patrol. So we felt this was a better way to do it. Keep people in their houses and safe. And if there's camera information they can send to the RCMP, by all means do that.
19: Mm-hmm. What are your hope? Tell me about the things you want the new mayor and council to be involved in.
20: We're hoping that they will get involved with the signage a little bit and be able to put some up around town in certain places downtown. So when people drive through there, they can see that on town property. And also just redefine the bylaws officer a little bit so that they have the ability to maybe change the hours they work to do some night stuff where most of the activity is happening. Not get involved, just see it, monitor it, and send the information to the RCMP and let them take care of the bad guys.
19: Yeah. And as a Winnipeg Beacher and a taxpayer, let me say this to you. Let me weigh in. Let me do my part here as a taxpayer and a seasonal resident of Winnipeg Beach. I think the town, these cameras are really inexpensive now compared to what they were even just a year or two ago. Let's get some cameras up and maybe we don't catch the bad guys busting into a cottage and stealing stuff, but maybe we catch the vehicle going in and out of town at the right time. So let's get some cameras up around town. It wouldn't be that much of an investment.
20: The topic of that has come up too as well. And there seems to be some pretty good internet in town now with some of the stuff some of the companies have done. So I see that as a part of it. I'm just not sure how interactive the new council will be with some of the information because we haven't really talked about it yet because the presentation will be on the 23rd.
19: Good.
20: But we're hoping
19: good
20: the
19: luck.
20: Same thing.
19: Yeah. Good luck with it, Guy. I love it. Thank you.
20: Thank you. Have a great day, sir.
19: Guy Mercier, Friends of Winnipeg Beach. Check them out on Facebook, and I love this. What about the crime in your community? You know, we had Linda call in earlier out in the RM of Jeff Forche. You wrote the email to me. Do you remember the RM that Linda was in? I can't recall.
1: Reynolds.
19: Now. Reynolds. The RM of Reynolds. Talking about crime, victim of crime. How is the crime in your community, in your area? If you're in the city of Winnipeg, I'd love to hear from you. 780-680-6868. Oh, I love this. The meat debate. Maria says, how best Coubasson Winnipeg Metro meets on Euclid? Well, we're debating meat now. Somebody says, how the program in Beausejour is called Citizens on Patrol Program. Yeah, COP, which is the one that that Guy was just talking about. Another thought here at 780-6868. If you're going to get cameras outside your cottage or house, don't buy the cheap ones. Susceptible to going out of focus. Yeah, and you know, listen, honestly, the prices have really, really come down. I've got cameras all over the place. So, yeah, just, you know, make sure you're dealing with somebody who knows what they're doing. And in many cases, you can put them up yourself, little solar camera. Connects to the internet, your phone, whatever, right? Pat says, Hal, are there neighborhood watches in areas of Winnipeg? Yes. Some areas have more of it than others, but I think this is, my opinion, I think this is part of the solution, you know? We've got Bear Clan and other organizations that are out there, and I think if there's an area, and let's not wait for the crime to happen, right? Let's get ahead of it. If you want to be a part of a group like that in your area, organize. Organize like they're organizing up in Winnipeg Beach. Because I think the best eyes are the people in the community, and then they'll, you know, be able to help law enforcement and others deal with stuff. Richard is on the phone. Quick call from Richard, and then we have to take a break. Hey, good morning.
21: Hi, Hal. I live in River Heights, and one thing that I have noticed is that people do not take precautions as far as, you know, putting up lights and all sorts of other anti-theft strategies. I haven't had a problem for 10 years. I've got lights, fences, I've got a dog. I'm not saying everybody should get a dog, but he certainly helps out. And, you know, I think if you take proper precautions, don't leave valuables in your car out on the street and that sort of thing, you're not going to have a problem.
19: Yeah, it's a good point. You know what we have seen where somebody has had a camera and they catch somebody doing something, but the lighting sucks, right? And so you're right. If you know, you have to be educated and then do whatever you can. I agree, Richard. So you've had no problems for 10 years.
21: That's correct. In addition, I've talked to a few people who have had problems, and I asked them, well, why, you know, what have you done about it? And they say, well, nothing, because my tax dollars should be going into, you know, law enforcement. I shouldn't have to lift my finger on that. I kind of laugh at them and say, well, you know, the cops can't be everywhere all the time. You got to set up your own defense perimeters. Yep. Just a sign of the times.
19: Sure. That may very well be true. You shouldn't have to, but you should. I guess is the way to put it. Richard, thanks for the call. I appreciate it. Quickly, as we head to a break, 11:17, weather details coming up. Harold says, Hal, a quick traffic tip. Now, this has been 15-ish minutes since this came in. Westbound perimeter coming to St. Anne's Road, backed up all the way to Lodge Boulevard due to a broken down gravel truck in the right-hand lane. So perimeter and St. Anne's, broken down gravel truck, big lineups. That was as of about 15 minutes ago. We'll check the weather and be right back with more Connecting Winnipeg.

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0: 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Weather.
10: Mostly cloudy today. 60% chance of showers. Risk of a thunderstorm. Southeast wind at times gusting to 50 kilometers an hour. High 27. 17 tonight. Cloudy, showers. Risk of a thunderstorm overnight. Not as much of a chance of showers tomorrow. 30% chance tomorrow. Cloudy. It will get partly sunny as the day goes along tomorrow. High 26. Saturday, sunshine and 27 to start the long weekend. 22 degrees right now.
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10: 11:22 at CJOB. Carolyn Klassen is coming up right after the news at 11:30. I'm going to talk to Carolyn about our hero this morning.
11: I just did what I was supposed to do.
10: Jaislyn Morissette, saving a girl and her dad, girl in the Red River, drowning. About 2 years old, she figures. Dad jumps in. Dad's having troubles. Jaislyn gets in and saves dad and baby, and everybody's fine. So we'll talk to that, talk to Carolyn about that when she joins us, and a couple of other things. And I want to get to more of Scott Gillingham. Just before Jets at Noon, he was on the start this morning. He talked about transit. We've all talked about the mess that transit has become. What's the plan with transit? What about the Chief Peguis extension? What about Keniston Boulevard? Gillingham weighed in on that this morning on the start. And what about homelessness and encampments? We'll see what he says just ahead of TNT, Tyson and Toth on Jets at noon. Oh, I should have had, actually what I should have done here, although we don't mess around with the breaking news stinger. When you hear that, that's real news that's breaking here on CGOB. But breaking news, the ribeyes have been found. I just got an email from Tay. We talked to, I guess it was almost an hour ago now, Tay Parisian at eatmymeat.ca. And they have an old, good old scavenger hunt going for a 10-pound box of ribeyes, and somebody just found it. So Tay says, Hal, thanks for having me on today. And there will be another one at eatmymeat.ca next week, eatmymeat.ca. And people continue to weigh in on their favorite meats. Kevin says, what's the name of the meat lady? Tay. And the website is eatmymeat.ca. Speaking of crime, somebody says, can't cadets help patrol downtown? If not, why not? Yeah. A lot of people think the cadets could be doing more. Now, I'm not saying they aren't doing a lot, but some people think we could use them in different ways. Somebody else here says 780-6868, how we're having lots of crime issues in Gimli as well and surrounding areas. It has changed so much lately. So sad. Yeah, I've been hearing that up at the lake. I've been hearing that from a lot of people. Hal, we were robbed in Beausejour this past Sunday. Put a post online at Facebook. We got almost 47,000 views. 47,000 views on Facebook, Hal. Cameras work with the help of Facebook. Glad the thief was caught. So there you go. There's somebody who was robbed. Shared the video on Facebook. And a suspect has been caught. People are weighing in on their favorite meat. Tony says, Hal, best meat is at Springfield. Springfield Meats. Every time I go there, it's like Costco. I plan to go in for one thing and end up buying a whole bunch. Good quality meat, fantastic service. All right, so keep it coming. Love hearing from you on whatever's on your mind. 780-6868, Sarah McCarthy and the news, then Carolyn Klassen, and more from Scott Gillingham on the next 4 years if he is mayor again. Final half hour coming up. Oh,

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12: Global news at 11:30. The news is for McDonald's at 1 Middleland Drive in West St. Paul. Vanilla cones are just $1 each in the McDonald's app.
13: Good morning, I'm Sarah McCarthy. Life Saving Society Manitoba calls the woman who saved a child and her father from the Red River inspiring. Executive Director Lynn Stefanchuk says on top of Jaslyn Morissette's quick thinking to save the pair in the water, her CPR training was vital in saving the girl.
14: That's why we encourage people to do it. You never know when you might have to use it, and just knowing that you know how to react in an emergency is also a form of protection. It's just really a blessing that she was there and that she knew what to do.
13: Morris said, and her neighbor performed first aid on the girl until police arrived on scene at St. John's Park early last week. The girl was taken to hospital in critical condition, though she has improved and is expected to fully recover. The federal government is pumping millions of dollars into Manitoba's manufacturing industry to help ease the tariff pain. Eleanor Olshewski, minister responsible for Prairies Economic Development Canada, made the announcement this morning at Fort Garry Fire Trucks, saying $15.9 million will go towards 15 projects led by 11 Winnipeg-based organizations. The funding comes through the government's Regional Tariff Response Initiative and Business Scale-Up and Productivity Program. And a celebrated author and activist who became one of the most visible signs and potent voices of the U.S. women's movement has died at the age of 92. Gloria Steinem was also known for her trademark streaked hair, parted down the middle, and large glasses. Co-founder of Ms. Magazine, Steinem spent much of her life on the road, advocating, speaking at college campuses and community centers, rallies, and marches. According to her social media pages, she died yesterday at her home in New York City. A post also says she recently completed a memoir, which is expected to be released this fall. Global News Time is 11:32. News on the hour, on the half, and when it breaks on 680 CJOB.
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13: Sunshine today, increasing cloudiness, then 60% chance of showers and risk of a thunderstorm this afternoon. Southeast wind 30, gusting to 50 kilometers an hour, a high of 27. Cloudy tonight, 60% chance of showers and risk of a storm this evening, a low of 17. Tomorrow, cloudy, 30% chance of showers or drizzle in the morning, then a mix of sun and cloud, a high of 26. And Saturday, sunny, a high of 27. Right now, it's 22 outside of 680 CJOB. 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
2: Thanks, Sarah. Final half hour. We're going to get to Carolyn Classen in a moment. More from Scott Gillingham. He was on the start this morning for his monthly visit. We'll get to all of that. But Barry is on the phone at 780-6868. Hey, Barry, what's on your mind?
16: Hey, Hal. Thank you so much for having me on. Getting to the Winnipeg Beach and the crime and people walking around between midnight and 6 a.m. when some of the crime happens. I like to think that Winnipeg Beach is a really good community. I had an experience about a week and a half ago. We installed cameras in our yard, and at 12:55 a.m., two people came into the yard, and the cameras picked them up as clear as day. They didn't do any damage, but I didn't know that at the time. The next day, I posted the pictures in the meanwhile in Winnipeg Beach Facebook group.
2: Yeah.
16: And within 15 minutes, I actually had a private message from the mother of one of the kids that went in the yard. And they were 15 and 16 years old, walking around at 12:55 a.m. on Highway 9. And as you know, it's pretty dark at night out there. And it was just really interesting that just from posting it, how people saw the post, recognized the individuals, and everything got resolved. And again, luckily there was no damage and nothing was stolen or anything like that. But yeah, it's a real interesting thing what's happening.
2: Hmm. So, I mean, you don't know if they were going to caught. Were they casing the joint? They could have just been kids out roaming around. Who knows, right? I mean, but it is interesting the reaction you got, even from one of their moms.
16: Yeah, it was really interesting. There was an ornament in our yard that I think attracted them, and it looked like they were coming in to take a look at it, but they did reach out and touch it, so they could have been, you know, seeing how it was secure or seeing how easy you could move it. But again, there was no damage done, but yeah, the power of the community from just posting it, and with the cameras today, in the dark especially, they are so crystal clear, and you really can see who they are.
2: Very true. Barry, thanks for the call. I appreciate it.
16: Yeah, thanks, Hal. I appreciate it. Have a great day.
17: All right, you as well. Carolyn Klassen now from Kinexus Counseling. Hello, Carolyn.
18: Hey, Hal. How are you?
17: Well, I'm good. I read your email this morning. You will be off for a month. I don't know how I feel about that, but I guess you're going away on a trip for good reason, right?
18: I am really good. I hit one of those big birthdays, and my husband was just kind enough to say, let's celebrate by going big, right? So I am flying across the pond for the first time in my life. And if you look at Instagram and Facebook, Ride for Connection, I plan to post pictures every day or nearly every day and come along on my trip with me. We're going to several countries. We're going to have the trip of a lifetime. I can hardly wait.
17: Well, congratulations, and enjoy that. You deserve it. We'll miss you for a month, but you will be back mid-October, and so we'll make the best of our time here this morning because we're not going to get you for a while. First thing I wanted to talk to you about, and I played in her own words off the top of the show, Jacelyn Morissette, who last Monday was going for a walk with a neighbor in St. John's Park. They end up by the Red River. A child, girl, about 2 years old, ends up in the water. Her dad jumps in. Now he's having trouble. She basically saved them both, performed CPR. She learned it 13 years ago, performed CPR on the girl. Everybody is going to be okay. What an incredible story.
18: This is the kind of story we need right now. I love how Jacelyn, with no thought to her own safety, went in there and saved not one but two people, and then had, you know, in the back of her memory how to do CPR because she had taken the training. That it's such a good Samaritan story, and it turned out really well. But I think the powerful thing is that she started this adventure to save these people without knowing the outcome, and she did it anyways. And then when she's interviewed after, she said, "This, I just did what anybody else would do." And the truth is, probably not everybody else would have done it, but I'm hoping that we're the kind of people where we can normalize, yes, we put our own life at risk to save the life of another, because it changes the world when we do kind things. And, you know, that story made my day. It gives me hope about our future as humans. If that is the sort of thing that she would just say, well, of course I did. I want to be that sort of person too. And when somebody else models that for us, that inspires all of us to become more like that.
17: Yeah. Mike called in, a trainer with St. John Ambulance, and he had a great line, and it's kind of the motto as well from Life Saving Society Manitoba. But Mike said, you know what, in a case like that, be the human that you would want next to you if you were dealing with what that person is dealing with.
18: True that, right? Don't we all want somebody that is going to have thought ahead by taking that first aid course or the CPR course, knowing what to do should that time ever come? Those are hours you can't get back. I've gotten CPR training. I've never used it, but I don't know if I'm going to need it or not. That's why I have it. And don't we all want somebody that at a moment when you really need help will come alongside and give it to us, knowing that it's worth it to take risks to make a difference in the life of another. And that's what she did. I think it's beautiful.
17: You know, positive thinking. I do think there's power in it. Maybe I'm underestimating the power, because I'll just read the first line of this story. Simple practices like mindfulness, gratitude journaling, and optimism training can meaningfully improve cardiovascular health within weeks. This is a University of Illinois study. And yeah, all those things are good. And sure, I can understand how that would improve your heart health. But within weeks, Carolyn, it can make a difference.
18: Well, I think, you know, this is not to say that people shouldn't take their cholesterol meds or follow through with extensive what the doctor suggests. But I think what sometimes we forget is that our head and our bodies are connected, and our thinking impacts our bodies, our body impacts our thinking. And we can change the stress hormones in our body, and we can switch our systems from stress, like low levels or even high levels of stress all the time, which are sending out stress hormones, which are hard on our cardiovascular system. And if we can decrease that flight, fright, freeze system and bring on the tend and befriend system, we can actually change our body chemistry. We change our hormones. We change the way our body is reacting, and it changes blood pressure. It changes so many things if we deliberately choose to turn away from stress towards mindfulness. And part of gratitude is being deliberately aware of what's going right when our brains are prompted to just see what's going wrong and be stressed about that. And we forget about how there's actually more going on right in our lives than negative when we just focus on the negatives. And so some of those patterns can actually change our body physiology, and it really is worth our investment. It impacts our health to take care of our mental health as well.
17: Mm-hmm. It's a good morning when I am able to see a term or a phrase that I had never heard before and learn what it means. I'm going to talk more about rough sleeping coming up in the next segment. That's something I learned. Rough sleeping has to do with homelessness. So I'll talk about that in the next segment when I play some more of Scott Gillingham from the start this morning. But here's another one. Noticing time. So noticing time, this woman, Kate Mangiano, created it. And after realizing that her kids didn't know what needed cleaning in the house, even when it was right in front of them, she set a timer for 15 minutes for her younger kids, 20 to 30 minutes for her older ones. And then she goes around with everyone. They walk around the house, then they identify the things that need to be cleaned, organized, or put away. And she says that she believes this noticing time helps the kids better understand what needs to be done, and then they're more willing to be a part of dealing with the messes and the organizing. I thought that was pretty brilliant reasoning.
18: I think it's hugely brilliant, and I think sometimes we get mad at people for not doing what we've asked, but we don't always, and maybe they don't always realize that there's not always the skills and the awareness of what to do. And so sometimes we think that kids are lazy or disobedient or malicious, when in fact they're just oblivious. And that noticing time breaks the whole idea of, breaks down the task of cleaning up into this task of just first noticing it. And sometimes grown-ups or people that have always done it notice it in a way that people who've never done it don't notice it. And so, you know, and there's ways even to gamify it where people see, you have to notice how many things that you notice, that you get points for noticing different kinds of things, and so that you can make it a contest between kids or between last time and this time. And so there's ways in which you just break down that cleaning up task into something that's much more basic first, where you just notice what needs to get cleaned up before you even think about cleaning it up, that you make that the first, the just right step towards a larger task. And I think that whole idea just even helped me remind me about how sometimes we need to slow things down, break things down, slice it thinner, and break it down into steps rather than get resentful of people when they don't do the whole thing.
17: Carolyn, thanks a lot. Have a great birthday trip. We'll be watching Wired for Connection on social media.
18: Oh, thanks. Do take care.
17: All right. Carolyn Klassen from Connexus Counseling. She'll return in mid-October on Thursdays right after the 11:30 news. Listener William has joined us at 780-6868. Hey, William.
19: Hello.
17: Hi.
19: I'll keep this very brief. I was on my way to the doctor's office on the transit yesterday, and the bus stop at City Hall, and there's a bus stop or a bus shack that runs along William Avenue right at City Hall.
17: Right.
19: There was I witnessed a mess pipe party in the bus shack right at City Hall, like wide open, anybody and everybody could see. And I'm just wondering, Mr. Gillingham talks, you know, he talks a talk about this, that one of these days he's going to have to just look out his windows because they're doing it right in his front yard. And I just shook my head, and I'm kind of going, does he have like head of behind syndrome, or is he just like throwing the public a bone on this kind of business? But if they're doing it right at City Hall, I just couldn't understand or fathom, you know, what the rest of the city is like.
17: He has been on our air talking before about this, saying that he has seen stuff right at City Hall, and he has been the one to call 911.
19: But you know, I'm just making a comment that it just kind of blew my mind a little bit. That it's just like, and they talk about the open consumption crackdown, and they have a consumption site and all this other business. but I'm kind of going, is it really gonna deter anybody? And if they're sitting right in the City Hall's front yard.
17: Yeah. Good question. Thank you, William. I'm going to take a break. We're going to get to homelessness, which is part of this, right? Because Mayor Scott Gillingham, he wants to be our mayor for another 4 years. He was on the start this morning with Mackling and McGarry. So homelessness, I haven't played that clip yet of Gillingham. And the other one is, oh, yes, the expansion or extension, I guess, of Chief Peguis. What about transit? Where are we going with transit? If you want to be our mayor for another 4 years, and Keniston, what about that? Those three projects. When we come back after the weather on CJOB.

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4: So mostly cloudy for the rest of the day. 60% chance of showers, risk of a thunderstorm. Southeast wind 30 gusting to 50 kilometers an hour, high 27. Cloudy, 60% chance of showers tonight, risk of a thunderstorm, low 17. Tomorrow cloudy, but less of a chance of showers tomorrow, 30% chance of showers. Otherwise tomorrow partly sunny and 26. Saturday sunny and 27. We'll look ahead to the rest of the long weekend tomorrow. Right now, it's 22 degrees.
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4: 11:52, 8 minutes away from TNT. Tyson and Toth, hosts of Jets at Noon. They follow Connecting Winnipeg every weekday right here on CJOB. Sorry, no time today for messages to my hotline, but we'll get to some tomorrow because there are lots on a wide variety of topics. 774-TALK, my hotline is for Habitat Restore. 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Canada's first Habitat Restore opened in Winnipeg. 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All right, let me get to, before I run out of time, these other clips of Scott Gillingham. He was on the start this morning with Mackling and McGarry. And Greg Mackling, big transit guy, says, a bit of a mess right now. Mr. Mayor, you want to be our mayor again for another 4 years? What about transit? What about the extension of Chief Peguis, and what about Keniston? What about that?
5: Yes to all three of those projects you talked about. We have changed our transit system, and the new change that we made with the new transit network, which, by the way, our numbers, our ridership numbers are back up to what they were before we made the change last year to the transit network. The new spines will become the LRT routes eventually. I believe that's what's going to happen, but we had to make this change so that we can accommodate the eventual future of light rail. But that's down the road. Yes, we put money as a city into Keniston Route 90. That is my number two priority right after we land the money for the North End plant. That is the number one priority in this city. It unlocks the future of Winnipeg. We have to get that North End plant built. We're very close to the federal money. The Premier's already said they're $500 million are in. And Chief Peguis Trail Extension, both of those, all of those, Route 90 and Chief Peguis Trail Extension are important for the future of Winnipeg, but they necessitate the mayor having a good relationship with the provincial and federal governments. I have that. I have built that over the last 4 years, and it is showing results. All the things we talked about a moment ago, from being very close on the funding for the North End plant, the funding for housing, all of that comes out of my relationship with the Prime Minister and the Premier. The work on homelessness, it all is born out of a relationship. So there's more to come. In my platform, I'll be talking more about bigger vision, other items that are really important to this city, but you got to stay tuned for those.
4: Scott Gillingham, and his comment there about relationships with other levels of government, right, with leaders provincially and federally, that is something he has said in reaction to Kevin Kline coming into the race, saying Kline doesn't have those relationships. But, I mean, my first thought when I heard that was, well, but, you know, the Premier and the Prime Minister, they have to work with whoever's running the city of Winnipeg, but that's Scott's claim. You know what? I'm going to save the homelessness one for tomorrow because there's more on this. I mentioned this new term that I learned this morning, rough sleeping. The mayor said something on the start like, you know, homelessness is half what it was a year ago. But there's also this rough sleeping, which is people that maybe aren't

an encampment, but they are living, you know, sleeping in back lanes and on sidewalks. And a new report to the city of Winnipeg says there might be 200 people rough sleeping. So I'll save that for tomorrow. More on homelessness tomorrow. We'll end with this from Wendy at 780-6868. Hal, transit will not run without drivers. Which candidate for mayor will do the right thing and protect transit drivers with full shields? This is awful how the city expects these drivers to be subjected to the garbage and safety threats they have every day. They need proper shields. I agree, Wendy. That is my time with you today, but I'm back tomorrow, and I hope you will join me right after the news at 10 o'clock following the start. Up next, the news, and then Jets at noon. Have a great afternoon. Bye-bye. This is

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1: Ottawa is putting $4.7 billion towards a new fleet of 313 passenger cars for Via Rail. Prime Minister Mark Carney made the announcement today at Alstom's Thunder Bay plant, where the cars will be manufactured using entirely Canadian parts and labor. Greater Toronto home sales and prices both moved lower in August compared to the same month last year. It's the second time this year the average price has slipped below $1 million. Meanwhile, Air Canada is looking to expand its presence in Europe and Asia, announcing 7 new international routes to its itinerary. Looking to the markets, the S&P TSX Composite Index was up 456 points. The Dow Jones Industrial Average was up 624 points. The Canadian dollar traded 72.53 cents U.S. compared to 72.13 cents on Wednesday. The October crude oil contract was up $1.36 U.S. to $92.37 per barrel. The December gold contract was up $130 U.S. to $4,544.60 an ounce. From the Canadian Press Business Desk, I'm John Kennedy.
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8: Good afternoon, I'm Jeff Braun.
9: Not only are we seeing it still at the bottom, we're actually seeing the numbers get worse.
8: Most Canadians don't view Winnipeg as a safe city, according to a new survey. Polling firm Liaison Strategies has found Winnipeg has the worst public safety perception rating among 15 Canadian cities. A random sample of 1,500 adults were surveyed on August 30th and 31st. 59% rate Winnipeg as being unsafe. That's worse than the last study, which was done in 2017. Winnipeg has the highest official crime severity index, but as David Valentin of Liaison explains, only 12% of survey respondents say crime statistics shape the way they view city safety.
9: So if you were to do the ranking of the 15 cities based on crime, I hate to say this, but Winnipeg actually should be dead last. However, there's lots of places. Moncton, for one, is a good example, has a bad crime rate, but they score so much better on the perceived safety. So really, Winnipeg not getting the benefit of the doubt.
8: Toronto was second for being perceived as unsafe, followed by Vancouver and Edmonton. Mayor Scott Gillingham says work continues to get people off the riverbanks and into housing. The city has partnered with the province on the Your Way Home program to get those experiencing homelessness out of encampments. Gillingham has an update on how that's going.
10: And to date, over 260 people have been housed, with 85% of those people remaining housed. The biggest choke point is that there's just not enough housing at this moment. So the city continues to work hard to get more housing built.
8: Gillingham adds there were 100 encampments last year, and that number is now down to 70. Life Saving Society Manitoba calls the woman who saved a toddler and her father from the Red River inspiring. Executive Director Lynn Stefanchuk says on top of Jaislyn Morissette's quick thinking to jump into the river and save the pair in the water, her CPR training was vital in saving the young girl.
11: That's why we encourage people to do it. You never know when you might have to use it, and just knowing that you know how to react in an emergency is also a form of protection. It's just really a blessing that she was there and that she knew what to do.
8: Morissette and her neighbor performed first aid on the girl until police arrived on scene at St. John's Park early last week. The girl is expected to make a full recovery. The federal government's pumping millions into Manitoba manufacturing to help ease the tariff pain. Eleanor Olszewski, the minister responsible for Prairies Economic Development Canada, made the announcement this morning at Fort Garry Fire Trucks.
12: The federal government, through Prairies Can, is investing over $15.9 million in support of 15 different projects that are led by 11 different Winnipeg-based companies.
8: The funding comes through the government's Regional Tariff Response Initiative and Business Scale-Up and Productivity Program. Meantime, the single largest investment in Via Rail's history is expected to create 700 new jobs. Prime Minister Mark Carney made that announcement, a $4.7 billion contract to build 313 new passenger cars for Via at its plant in Thunder Bay. A Grandview woman has been rearrested by Dauphin RCMP. Global's Navi Ball explains why.
13: Mounties say the 42-year-old woman allegedly forged a doctor's note to delay her court sentencing. The suspect was scheduled to appear in court yesterday on a theft charge. Her lawyer submitted a note saying the accused had been seriously injured in a vehicle collision on July 22nd and could not attend the proceeding. The hearing was adjourned, but a court official later contacted RCMP. Their investigation found the note was forged and there were no reports of the woman being involved in a collision on that date. She remains in custody, now facing three charges, including obstructing justice and forgery. Navi Ball, Global News.
8: A lot of Winnipeg Blue Bomber fans will make the trek to Regina for the Labor Day Classic this long weekend. Global Sarah McCarthy has more on that.
14: And the Bombers will win the Labor Day Classic.
15: As a way to welcome in Bomber fans to the city, Tourism Regina has a promotion for visitors to score some free spending money. Six pins with QR codes will be scattered around Regina between Friday and Monday, which has instructions on where to collect up to six $20 promo cards. Teal Orban with Tourism Regina says there's a lot of places Winnipeggers can check out over the long weekend.
16: Visit a local market, pick up one of these promo cards that you're talking about, hit some of the breweries and some restaurants around there. 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Same kind of thing. Go in, they have kind of an enhanced visit for you, and just have an awesome weekend exploring the city.
15: For more information, you can go to tourismregina.com. Sarah McCarthy, Global News.
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17: They say New Flam weather is harsh.
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8: Increasing cloud today with a 60% chance of showers and a risk of a thunderstorm late this afternoon. Southeast wind at 30, gusting to 50, and a high of 27. Tonight, cloudy, a chance of showers, a risk of a thunderstorm, a low of 17. Tomorrow, cloudy with a 30% chance of morning showers, and a mix of sun and cloud, and a high of 26. Sunny on Saturday and 27. Right now, it's 22 at 680 CJOB.
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18: Welcome into Jets at Noon. I'm Tyson Rewicki alongside Jim Toth here on this fine Thursday afternoon, coming to you live from the Boston Pizza Studio, where this September, kids eat free all month long. And this hour is also brought to you by Wash Method Car Wash on 690 St. Anne's Road and at washmethod.com. Jim, what would be your dream job? Besides this one, obviously. But do you have another dream job growing up?
19: It's actually this one.
18: Not another one? You didn't want to be a, I don't know, a lifeguard or something?
19: A lifeguard? Even when Baywatch came out, I didn't want to be a lifeguard. It seemed like a lot of work.
18: It's too much responsibility for me.
19: Can I keep my shirt on? Do I have to take my shirt off? No. But I, when you're a kid, I always wanted to be a police officer. But I would think dream job would be something around artists, like a rock star. Not even a rock star. Like, if I could be a drummer in a band that did okay,
18: yeah,
19: that'd be a good life.
18: That'd be a good life,
19: I'm a
18: too.
19: Night person. That's why I love covering Jets games.
18: One other dream job that might be pretty fun, emergency backup goalie
19: you know
18: for the
19: what?
18: Winnipeg Jets.
19: It's kind of like, could you be our emergency drummer? Sure.
18: Yeah, sure. I'll come in.
19: Yeah, just in case he gets drunk and falls down.
18: But joining us now is the newest member of the Winnipeg Jets emergency backup goalie, Cole Kaler. Cole, thanks so much for taking the time to join us today. How's the summer been for you? Probably pretty eventful, I'll say.
20: Yeah, eventful to say the least. Started like a normal summer, and then kind of towards the end of July, a little bit of a curveball was thrown my way, and you know, a new door opened, a new opportunity, and just excited for it.
19: Well, Cole, we're excited for you, so I can understand how you're excited. Take us through that. So how does it become that you get this job?
20: You know, to be quite honest, I got an email from Chevy and Jenna in HR there. I, you know, at first almost thought it was a spam email, but was able to verify it. So, you know, they were kind of gauging interest in the role, and they set up a time for an interview, and things kind of just took off from there.
18: And can you tell us a little bit about your journey in hockey and kind of just how you got to this point?
20: Yeah, you know, moved away from home at 15 years old to, you know, pursue my dream of playing pro hockey. Started out with the Kamloops Blazers in the Western League, played 2 years there. Actually, eventually got cut from that team, spent a full year in junior A in the BCHL. And from there, I was able to move on to the Portland Winterhawks and, you know, became their starter for two seasons and so was able to sign an NHL contract, which was, you know, a dream come true at that time, and was very fortunate to play 4 years professionally and a year for the Moose as well.
19: Yeah, I remember you with the Moose for sure. And so you come to this journey. What are you doing now? And clearly, you know, you get this email. Is there a tryout involved? Is there some kind of like process to this? Or I love the fact that you thought it was spam. I think if somebody asked me if I wanted to be a goalie, I would look into it right away. But you probably thought, what did the email say that you thought it was spam?
20: Well, just the fact that I'm getting an email from somebody at the Winnipeg Jets, you know, I haven't played okay. professional hockey in 4 years, right?
19: Yeah. And, okay.
20: You know, being in the workforce now, we have all kinds of IT training. So you're keeping your eyes out for everything. And it's like, well, is this actually for real? Because it seems a little bit too good to be true, right?
19: Right. So then to the point of my original question, sorry, I'm so excited to have you on. To the point of the original question, so then what happens? Like, are you just asked to, you must still be playing.
20: So yeah, I played 2 years of senior hockey, you know, after I finished playing competitively. And then from there, I kind of moved more into coaching, and then you kind of hop out, play some 3-on-3 with your buddies here and there. But you know, you're always kind of skating. I mean, just because you leave hockey, at a high level, you know, you still love the game. You still like to put the skates on. So you still get to do that every once in a while. And, yeah, it's just been, you know, it's been a good transition away, but also, you know, excited to be back and involved in hockey at a high level again.
18: So the emergency backup goalie role, is for every single game, not just the home games. It's going to be home and away. Have you been told about just what kind of that's going to be like and traveling with the team and just what it's all going to be once you're on the road with the Jets?
20: Yeah, I mean, you know, there's obviously a few question marks at the beginning because this is a brand new role. You know, so for the team, it's the first year. So we're going to do a little bit of learning, I think, as we go. We'll start walking before we run. But, you know, to start out, it'll be, you know, practicing with the team as needed and, you know, most likely on a daily basis, kind of doing the work afterwards with the guys that want to get some extra stuff in and, you know, all the grunt work. And then obviously, like you said, I got to be present at every game. So traveling with the team on the road and, you know, it's kind of a role where if they say jump, I say how high. I'm kind of there to help out in any way that I can. So
19: how are you able to go about the traveling part? Like, what is your day job? And then how much sort of mulling over did you have to do before accepting this one?
20: So I spent the last 4 years actually working in our family business, Green Valley Equipment here in southern Manitoba. And then for the previous 2 years, I've been our turf department manager. So, you know, all of our lawn and garden equipment, compact tractors, 0 to 100 horsepower, and our Gator utility vehicles. I've been managing that department. And, you know, thankfully, our upper management, you know, they understood the situation and they just were very happy for me. So they said, you know what, if you want to give this a go, we're not going to hold you back. You know, it was very flexible with them and just thankful that we were able to do that.
18: And it's the dream of so many kids here in Canada to just be a part of an NHL franchise. And while it's not the starting goaltending role, it's still a really huge accomplishment and just kind of goes into the work that you've done and the help that you've received over the years from family and friends. Just how cool is it to be living that dream that you have?
20: Yeah, it's neat. Like the opportunity comes along and, you know, I was thinking about it. I'm like, obviously didn't accomplish the dreams, like you said, you know, making the NHL, becoming the starting goalie that, you know, maybe I thought I was going to be when I was 10 years old. But this kind of gives an avenue to live that out for a season, right? You get to be around the locker room, see how the team travels, just, you know, be a part of it and be immersed into the culture of the Winnipeg Jets. So, yeah, it's somewhat hard to put into words, but it's just such a cool opportunity. And yeah, I'm just so excited.
19: Now, you kind of don't want to get into a game given the situation in which you would get into a game, but I got to think you hope to get into a game.
20: You know what? To be quite honest, best case scenario is that I do not touch the ice. Never hear from me again after this interview. But I mean, hey, if it came down to it, I mean, it would be, yeah, obviously extremely cool. It's pretty rare for people to be able to say they've skated in a National Hockey League game. Obviously, ideally, you guys do not see me, but if it were to happen, yeah, that would be, you know, a cherry on top times 10.
19: And you know what, Cole, I understand you wouldn't want injuries or anything to make this happen, but I you know, these are the things that and you've played so long that I would love to see it. I would love for you to get into a game. I'd love for you to get a win. I think that would be awesome. And so I would understand that part of this job is not having that creep into your mind, maybe.
20: Yeah, I mean, to an extent, right? I mean, for me, I've always been pretty much a day-by-day guy when I was playing. So, you know, every day, show up, do the best you can do, and just kind of be where your feet are. And, you know, if you do that, the rest takes care of itself. And like I said, I'm in a support role. So if it were to happen, obviously extremely cool. But at the same time, that means something went wrong for somebody else. And, you know, you never wish that upon another guy. So, yeah, we'll see how it goes. It would be really neat, but it's obviously, you know, I'm not expecting it, but if it happened, I'd be ready for it.
19: Who's up after you? Is it Wade Flaherty? And you can tell him I asked that.
20: To be quite honest, I haven't even thought that far. I think right now I'm the only insurance we've got, so...
19: Well, this is awesome. I love the fact that the NHL changes rules, and I love the fact that somebody like yourself gets this opportunity and can work it into your daily life, hopefully for a couple of years, and get to do this and experience the NHL life for sure. That's awesome.
18: Yeah, Cole, and right before we let you go here, I want to ask you, you know, we've been talking about this emergency backup role, but is there something in your mind from your playing days that really sticks out as being a kind of a core memory for you?
20: Oh, so many. Honestly, probably the coolest moment of my hockey journey. I got to play in one game seven in the Western Hockey League. And number one, playoff hockey is as fun as it gets. But to have the opportunity to play in a game seven at a really competitive level. And, you know, obviously we won the game, so that makes it a lot better. But just that game, that day, you know, the nerves and everything, all the emotions that go into that, and then coming out on top, just that feeling, you know, of accomplishing that, that's one of the biggest things that I can remember.
19: And Cole, I only bring this up because I have a five-year-old who desperately wants to be a goalie, and in total honesty, I keep trying to talk him out of it. No, I'm just kidding. But what would you say to kids like playing at the goalie position? And especially when it gets to that, I think it's U9 here is they don't. And then at nine, you sort of start getting goaltenders and everybody gets a shot. And then you kind of pick from there. Your own journey. What would you say to kids 9, 10? There's a kid on my block who's 12 and he can't wait for the season to start. He's a goalie. What would you say to young kids like this?
20: I think, you know, the biggest thing is just have fun. I mean, when you're young, you're playing for the joy of the game. So have fun with it and then work hard, right? Like have fun and work hard. If you do those two things, there's going to be some good results that come out of it. So I don't think it's anything overly complicated. Just, you know, enjoy yourself, work as hard as you can and see where it leads you.
18: Cole, really appreciate you taking the time to join us. Enjoy the rest of the summer. Get ready for the NHL season and all the best.
19: Yeah, we'll probably see you around the rink.
20: Yeah, no, that sounds great. Thank you very much for having me, guys.
18: That was Cole Kaler, Winnipeg Jets emergency backup goalie. And I was on the start earlier this morning, Jim, and it's just a cool story at the end of the day. And it's awesome. You know, you see the guys like David Ayers, Scott Foster get into games in the NHL, make some big saves at actual NHL hockey. It's just an awesome story.
19: And I would think 99% of these guys will never get in. But the fact that I love the rule changes because you get to experience the lifestyle, right? Like I was back in the days where the ex-U of M goalies would come up and have the meal and just sit there. And there would be a rotation of them, and you never knew if you have to go in or not, right? The idea that you get to actually experience some NHL life to this and some travel and everything else, I think I love that they did this rule. And then to find a 28-year-old who can do it, right? But it sounds like a great guy. When I got that email about the Cole Kaler signing as the emergency backup, I was like, this is awesome. It's like somebody going, you know, you'll never, you know, we're allowed to carry a 14th forward. And it can't be anybody on our roster. So if you want to do this and you can work it into your work life and stuff like that, it's awesome. But I like what he also said there. Like, this wouldn't be happening if he didn't just love the game and kept playing it and stuff like that. So that's the part that I enjoy, that just because you're not in a high competitive level, you still are on the ice and you still love the game. And so that just makes the story even better.
18: I mean, if there was an emergency forward, first thing I'm doing, laying down face first in front of a shot, saying, I got to be put on IR now.
19: I'm on the IR. All right, I just love the conversation around the family business. Dad, I'm sorry. We're doing the California run. I got to go. You got to find somebody else this week.
18: I told you. December's always the California
19: run. Look at the schedule. I can't be in this week.
18: We're going to take a quick break. And when we come back, former Flames defenseman Mackenzie Weegar had some really good comments about playing in Canada. And it's kind of... it's relevant right now.
19: Yes.
18: And maybe we won't mention his name. Maybe we will in the next segment. But you'll have to find out.
19: He who shall not be named the rest of the week, should we say? Tomorrow, Free For All Friday, is going to be hard.
18: That's going to be a hard one.
19: Let's just do it today.
18: Let's send the call to the listeners right now. If you're going to call in, make sure you go he who shall not be named. We'll be right back with more Jets at Noon right after this. Back from the dead, and now it appears.
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18: Good afternoon. I'm Tyson Rowicki. We'll keep you posted with all the Bombers news ahead of the Labor Day Classic against the Rough Riders on Sunday with kickoff at 6 p.m. The Toronto Blue Jays are taking on the Cleveland Guardians right now. 0-0 in the first inning. The Jays are currently 1.5 games back of Cleveland for the final AL wildcard spot. And the Houston Rockets and Wayne Amon Thompson have agreed on a 5-year, $208 million rookie scale extension. It's 12:24.
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40: It's a tough question because as a Canadian-born player and to play in Calgary, like for me personally, I had a great experience in Canada, and Calgary was an absolute blast to play in that city. And I think there's great things to come for that team, especially obviously everybody knows when that new arena is built. You know, they're going to be right in the sweet spot with all their prospects and whatnot. But it's a bit unfortunate to see, you know, players wanting out of Canada just because I know how passionate, all the fans are there, and, you know, all the citizens in each city, and, you know, how much they love their hockey and their star players. So, you don't like to see it, but at the same time, there's a lot of teams, out here, and, Utah, there's a lot that, you know, has to offer a little bit more than you'd say in Canada. You know, but at the end of the day, I think we're all hockey players, and it doesn't really matter, you know, where you play. You just want to play in the NHL. It's the best league in the world. And, you know, to represent any jersey that you wear, it's, you know, it means a lot, and it's an honor.
18: That was Mammoth defenseman Mackenzie Weegar, formerly a part of the Calgary Flames. He was traded at this past trade deadline to Utah and has some good words about Canadian markets. But it is kind of interesting, Jim, because there were some rumors that Mackenzie Weegar declined a trade to go to Ottawa during the trade deadline.
0: Yeah, but look, no offense, Ross Levitan's coming in here, but who has a brighter future, the Utah Mammoth or the Ottawa Senators? Uh-huh. I could understand, like, to me, it's about the team. Mackenzie Weegar sounds like a guy who wants to win. And so that's where it begins and ends. But I think this is overplayed too much. And maybe I'm different than today's young athlete. I get it if you could leave practice at noon and go golf every day or go to the beach. Gabe Vilardi said that when he came from LA. Was it nice to go to the beach after practice? Yes, it was. I get that. But he goes, at the end of the day, I'm a hockey player. What do you want to do? You want to play in front of hockey fans that are rabid and wild and want the team to win. There's negativity around teams in every city. That's not going to go away. But on the average day of an 84-game, used to be 82-game regular season, and the road travel and everything else, where you live for 41 games should not factor in this much. It just shouldn't, in my opinion.
18: It's when the families get involved too, right?
0: You have a short career of 8 maybe years. I think the average is less than 5 still. Go play somewhere and play. And to me, if you want to leave over winning, I get that. Because that's what drives most athletes. But the idea that, like he says, Utah has more than Calgary. I've been to Calgary. Every athlete there loves going to Banff, loves the fishing, loves the outdoors, loves the city life, everything else. Utah has more than that. I'm surprised to hear that, but I've never been to Utah. Not Salt Lake City. I've been to Utah. This idea that when you go to the rink and leave at 1 and have lunch and then, you know, go for dinner and maybe you could get I can't golf because it's winter.
18: That's a lot of places in the NHL too.
0: 6 months a year. This is getting outrageous.
18: It is. But that's the way the modern athlete works now. They operate just a little bit differently than athletes in the past.
0: Half the time you're injured. Half the time you're tired and have to nap in the afternoon anyways. You're not going to the beach every day if you play in L.A.
18: No, you're not. But we're going to have to take a quick break for the 12:30 news. Don't forget to call the Boston Pizza Hockey Hotline, 204-780-6800, where this September, kids eat free all month long. 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
0: yeah,
18: Jim.
0: Free for All. Oh, Friday.
18: But we'll take a quick break. We'll have more Jets at Noon right after the 12:30 news.
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4: Global News at 12:30, I'm Jeff Braun. A new study says Winnipeg has the worst public safety perception out of 15 Canadian cities. Liaison Strategies surveyed a random sample of 1,500 Canadian adults on August 30th and 31st. 59% rate Winnipeg as being unsafe. David Valentin of Liaison says the result shows a worsening safety reputation since the last study 9 years ago.
5: And Winnipeg was always at the bottom of the list, but it used to perform better in terms of the net safety score by about 10 points. So not only are we seeing it still at the bottom, we're actually seeing the numbers get worse.
4: Among the cities looked at in the study, Winnipeg has the highest official crime severity index. Unlike some, where public's perception is harsher than official crime severity data, Winnipeg's reputation and data point in the same direction. Toronto had the second worst public safety perception rating, followed by Vancouver and Edmonton. A provincial water safety group is calling the woman who rescued a father and daughter from the Red River early last week an inspiration. Life-Saving Society Manitoba's Lynn Stefanchuk says Jacelyn Morissette embodied the organization's motto when she jumped in to save the pair.
6: Whomsoever you find in distress, recognizing them a fellow human being. And it's that kind of spirit of when you see someone in distress, that's your fellow human being. Jump in, help out where you can, where you're able.
4: Stefanchuk adds Morissette's CPR training was helpful in this case, and that's why Life-Saving Society Manitoba encourages people to take the training. The federal government is pumping millions into Manitoba manufacturing to help ease the tariff pain. Eleanor Olszewski, minister responsible for Prairies Economic Development Canada, made the announcement this morning at Fort Garry Fire Trucks. She says the $15.9 million will go toward 15 projects led by 11 Winnipeg-based organizations. The funding comes through the government's Regional Tariff Response Initiative and Business Scale-Up and Productivity Program. Global News Time is 12:32. News on the hour, on the half, and when it breaks on 680 CJOB.
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4: Increasing cloud, then a 60% chance of showers and a risk of a thunderstorm late this afternoon. A southeast wind at 30, gusting to 50, and a high of 27. Tonight, cloudy, a 60% chance of showers, a risk of a thunderstorm, and a low of 17. Cloudy tomorrow with a chance of showers in the morning, then a mix of sun and cloud, the high 26, sunny on Saturday and 27. Right now, it's 22 at 680 CJOB, and now back to Jets at Noon.
18: Welcome back to Jets at Noon. Tyson Rewicki along with Jim Toth. We're coming to you live from the Boston Pizza Studio where this September kids eat free all month long. And this hour is also brought to you by Wash Method Car Wash, 690 St. Anne's Road and at washmethod.com. We've been talking a lot about American players wanting out of Canadian franchises. And
0: well, and just to finish my thought there, like I get, you know, wearing shorts to the rink. If you like that lifestyle and if you have the power to choose and all that. I just think this is getting out of control. You have a short career. It's 6 month season. If you're lucky, you make the playoffs. Suck it up.
18: Yeah.
0: Like literally, and you mentioned family, and that's a great one because I understand what it's like if you're from Europe or if you're from, you know, New Jersey and you move to Winnipeg and you're sitting here and your spouse or your boyfriend leaves on a 6-game, 2-week road trip in the middle of February. What am I going to do here? Well, I'm not trying to be that guy, but also my career will be over shortly and we can live wherever the heck we want to live.
18: Yeah, it's a very privileged life at the end of the day. So
0: and Gabe Vilardi like moved here and his girlfriend's from LA. I don't know if they're like, I think they're still together and stuff, but he signed the deal and he's like, you want to play in front of hockey fans and stuff. Like it's getting out of hand and this is going to lead into our next guest too about the perception of Ottawa and stuff. But I just, hearing Mackenzie Weegar is a breath of fresh air. Like Calgary's getting a new arena and I don't know. The idea that when you leave the rink at noon or one and you're bored and you have to leave town or have another game within 24 to 48 hours and you can't live anywhere, that's ridiculous to me.
18: Yeah, no, it's totally fair. And you mentioned it there, Jim, but joining us now is Ross Pays the Cost to Be the Boss, Levitan,
0: wow, CJOB anchor.
8: How long you work on that one? And I'm not a guest, guys. I hope at this point I'm a friend of the show.
18: Oh, absolutely. A good friend of the show,
0: wow.
18: Even.
0: And we could use some friends on this show.
18: Yeah,
0: so
18: we've...
0: Yes.
8: Okay.
0: We might be our best friend.
8: Yeah, you invite me on to relive literally the worst day of the summer for me. That's awesome.
0: Let's revisit your heart being torn out.
8: You mentioned Mackenzie Weegar. Well, there's some reports that he wouldn't move his no-trade clause to come home to Ottawa. So you can say whatever you you want, but at the end of the day, he left.
0: I reference that as, and he ends up in Utah. That's a guy who wants to win, no disrespect.
8: Yeah.
0: But I would think if he's being dealt and he goes, no, I wouldn't want to go to Ottawa, and then Utah calls, I would look at that as a player and go, Utah has a really good young team that's about to make the playoffs.
8: Yep.
0: This is a brighter future for
8: me. I mean, they're this shiny new toy too, right? Yes. They got the brand new facilities, everything like that. So, yeah, fair enough.
18: So what about the Brady Tkachuk situation and Connor Hellebuck situation? Like, what are the parallels there in both of these cases? Like, are they pretty similar, or what was kind of Tkachuk's thought process?
8: Well, it's funny. I'd implore people to go back and check out the day after the Tkachuk trade happened. I was on with Jim and Kelly, and my cope has just done a complete 180. Things will get better for sure. And obviously they haven't played a game since then. But with Brady, I think a part of why Sens fans have been able to move on as quickly as they have is that the drama, the storylines, the rumors that just surrounded Brady for like literally 5 years, it was getting so tiring. And Brady alluded to that at his post end of season presser, saying like, yeah, like it's become a distraction. Well, buddy, like doing a podcast in the Florida Panthers practice facility with Panthers jerseys hanging around everywhere, and your dad saying, oh, when's your contract up? Things like that. Like he kind of brought a lot of it upon himself. But I think at the end of the day, he's a Tkachuk. And we saw Keith leave. We saw Matthew leave, obviously much more recently, an easier example. The thing that I think really bothered me about Brady leaving is that whenever the rumors would come up, he would be 100% sure that would never happen. The Prime series that came out, the behind the scenes, there's literally a scene of him tying his son's skates at a rink in Ottawa saying, people think I'm going to follow my brother. I would never do that. I want to have my own path. 15 months later, he's got a one team, no trade list, and it's to the Florida Panthers. So I think there are a lot of things where it's like, you can call him, we call him Trady Tkachuk on the podcast, a little traitor, and it just rolls off the tongue nicely. So Hellebuck's a bit different though, right? From the standpoint of there was never really like rumors or off ice stories like, oh, is he going to stay or is he going to leave? Yeah. Right. With Brady, I had the rose colored glasses on, but without them, like, it was bound to happen eventually.
0: But the reason we wanted to have you on is because you're in that rare, you cover the Sens and have a podcast, and then you work here in Winnipeg and help cover the Jets.
8: My two teams on my trade list.
0: And two of the teams, like the two everybody. Best players, want out. And I know it's not like Hellebuck has never, I believe 2 years ago when he said, I want to be a Jet for life, I believed, and I think at that time he did. But with 5 years left and having 2 years ago said, I want to be a Jet for life and all this.
8: Not only that, you won the President's Trophy 2 years ago.
0: You won the President's Trophy. You won a Hart Trophy, all this kind of stuff. I would think that, you know, that's what I wanted to say. How's this going over? Because eventually, whether it's now, whether it's 6 months from now, Connor Hellebuck's not going to be a Jet anymore.
8: Yeah.
0: And I can't imagine once the dust is settled and all the he said, she said, and the back and forth is over, there's going to be a ton of Jets fans that are going to go, our best player just left and he's not here anymore. And how that, you know, resounds with fans.
8: Well, I'm an avid listener to Jets at Noon, and I love how you guys get the listeners to call in, and the passion is undeniable about Connor Hellebuck. And like, he's 33, so another difference is Brady's 26, right? Like Hellebuck, yeah. I know Hellebuck got in the league later on. Brady was right after the draft into the NHL. So in terms of years, I think Hellebuck still has a couple on him, but he's a veteran player, and it just feels like, I don't know if I want to say maturity, because everyone's going to do their own path, do what's best for them. And the NHL has clearly gone that route over the last number of years. But when it comes to Hellebuck, I understand fans that are frustrated, but I think there's a lot of fans that are frustrated with the process of how the team's being put together. I think Ehlers leaving in and of itself, like, what message did that send to the rest of the team? Like, in the locker room, they knew how good of a player he was. They knew he wasn't getting all the opportunities that maybe he deserved. You guys, I'm sure, have talked about the Athletics player tiers, like under Nikolaj Ehlers, they said, I don't know what the heck Winnipeg was doing with them over those years. So I think that, I'm not saying it was writing on the wall, but I think there's like little things along the way that if you're in that locker room and a part of the leadership group, it would bother you. Whereas I think Brady was just a lifestyle and wanting to follow his brother's footsteps. Like, that's where I think it's different. I think with Hellebuck, like, he's been here. The extension actually would bother me more if I was a fan, like, that quickly after you're going to 180. But
0: But that's
8: I
0: the
8: problem. I don't buy the post-Olympic reaction. Like, Sidney Crosby got booed in Pittsburgh after 2010 Olympics, and he didn't go and demand a trade or cry
0: either.
8: About it.
0: Like,
8: it's such a weak excuse, and they're all using it.
0: I think it was awful, don't get me wrong, but I don't buy it either. I think this is a bunch of American athletes who sat around with other American athletes who said, I'm Jack Eichel. I got out and I won. I'm Matthew Tkachuk. I got out and I won. And I have no doubt when this conversation started at the Olympics, do you like Winnipeg? I have no doubt Connor Hellebuyck said, yeah, I love it there. It's awesome.
8: And then they all laughed at him chirping about it.
0: And they all said, well, you can fish in Florida. You can fish in New Jersey.
8: Well, apparently Keith Tkachuk at the Olympics was telling anybody that would listen that he was going to get Brady out of Ottawa.
18: Wow. And that's the annoying thing too, and you mentioned the moves that the Jets didn't do with Nick Ehlers, and that's kind of like the difference is that the Sens have been making moves over these past 2 years, and you can tell that the organization wants to win and wants to keep getting better. And I'm not saying that the Jets don't want to get better, but the moves have been made by Ottawa, and that kind of makes it even a little more frustrating. It's like, we're trying to build something here,
8: and
18: you can
8: see
18: that we're building something here. Like you said, you're the guy. That's got to be the most frustrating thing out of all of it.
8: If he had demanded a trade after his entry-level deal, I would have been like, yeah, fair. Like, fair. And they really screwed him in negotiations there. Like, I don't know if you guys remember, he signed the day the season started. He missed the first couple of games because he was still getting back into shape. Like, they tried to nickel and dime him. He got zero signing bonus. And if you look, like, what a deal for Florida. Brady Tkachuk, I think this year makes $7 million, and in the final year of this contract makes $4 million in real money. Like, Florida is getting him for 2 years at like $11 million total money in cash with no signing bonus money in there either. So if he had asked for it then, sure. But you literally went 7 years without a playoff spot, and then you make it 2 years in a row. You no-show. You Irish exit this year with no points in four games. And then you put Carolina on your no-trade list, or on your trade list of teams that you can talk to. I just thought that was outrageous. But so, yeah,
0: just to wrap this up, what do you think the future is for Sens and Jets? And
8: a date in the Stanley Cup final. I want to see Gary Bettman squirm when those two teams meet in the Stanley Cup final.
0: Yeah.
8: Oh, he would be so upset.
18: Very upset. Ross, really appreciate you joining us.
0: So would help look into Chuck.
18: Best friend of the program.
8: Hey,
0: the title is friend of the program.
18: CJOB anchor and host of Locked On Sens podcast. Where can people check you out?
8: Oh, Locked On Senators, Sens Central, and at 1 o'clock on the news.
18: Perfect. That's Ross Levitin. We're going to take a quick break.
0: Great
18: and when
0: stuff.
18: We come
0: Thanks,
18: back,
0: man.
18: We're going to hear from Sean Reynolds from Sportsnet talking about Kevin Cheval Dayoff's career moving forward and how safe his job is. And Jim, it sounds like it's pretty safe.
0: Yeah, this isn't news to me, but some people, this will, as my friend Hustler used to say on the airwaves, for those of you who like to be angry online, we have something for
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18: 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Today's sunny, increasing cloudiness, then 60% chance of showers and a risk of a thunderstorm late this afternoon with a high of 27. Tonight, cloudy, 60% chance of showers and a risk of a thunderstorm this evening with a low of 17. Tomorrow, cloudy, 30% chance of showers or drizzle in the morning, then a mix of sun and cloud, high of 26. And long weekend on the Saturday, sunny and a high of 27. Right now, it's 22 at 680 CJOB.
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18: 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We've also been getting a lot of pocket dials lately. So while I appreciate them, maybe the pocket dials need to stop a little bit.
0: You get pocket dials?
18: Oh, yeah, like on the phone line. Yeah. On the voicemail. 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Jim, Sportsnet's Sean Reynolds was on the Bleed Blue Oil podcast. Ready. And he was asked about Kevin Cheveldayoff's job security with the Jets ahead of what is definitely a pressure-filled season for the organization.
3: So Kevin Cheveldayoff has done

0: heated seats, so it's not something he needs to worry about.
1: Great line by Sean Reynolds.
2: That is a great line when talking about a hot seat for a coach or a GM, and I don't believe the Jets vehicle has heated seats.
1: Yeah, but Jim, just want to mention, Kevin Cheveldayoff is currently the 27th longest general manager with one franchise with 15 seasons, going on 16. After this one, he'll jump to 23rd. He's still got 20 seasons until he hits Jack Adams' number. We're with one franchise. He was the GM of the Red Wings from 1927 to 1962. And the Athletic last year did an average lifespan for general managers. That's around 4.5 years here. So what did you make about, I don't know if it's a revelation, but definitely a piece of news here.
2: Yeah, I saw that a couple of days ago when Sean was on there. And it's not surprising. I've heard the same thing. And I've said this before, and I think even in a different interview, Mark Chipman, and I'll paraphrase, went a little further with saying, like, I'll be gone before he will be if that's what he chooses. I'm too old to find a new GM, or I don't want to go through the process of finding a new GM. So, even doubling down. Look, I know a lot of people are not going to be happy about this, and a lot of it is the people that when I counterpoint them, they just go, it's been too long. Longevity. Well, David Poyle had a great run in Nashville. Barry Trotz was there forever and then left, and then they brought him back. It's about the job, right? And I want to emphasize this. You're going to have your up years and your down years, but other than last year, his best seasons have been most recently. And you cannot argue that.
1: Yes, from a points
2: standpoint. You can get into his general manager stats too, because I've tried to get Kevin Cheveldayoff on Off the Clock just for his life journey, not about the season or anything like this. And his GM stats are very good, like for whatever stats are about whatever this and that. That being said, he's got pressure on him. And I think that if this season goes like last year, I would start saying I think they need different eyes, different perspective this. But no GM for 15 years is going to be as sensational as he was when he drafted like Scheifele, these guys, that guy. But if you want to talk recency bias of people who want him gone, last year alone, fair enough. Over the past 3 years, they have the most wins in the regular season. They have the 8th most wins in the league. He's not getting worse.
1: But the league is a what have you done for me lately? And Jim,
2: I'm with that, yeah.
1: And if we go to other markets, the likelihood of the GM getting fired after having the switch that the Jets had this past season probably gets those guys fired. And while I do agree, if you look over
2: I think in other avenues, but again, people hate hearing this, but he was 4th overall, 2nd in the West. They won the President's Trophy, and then they missed the playoffs and dropped 34 points. You don't just every year, as soon as you have it, you don't Connor Hellebuck this. How's that? The minute you have a bad season, you don't get out.
1: But don't you think it sets a little bit of a bad precedent, though, to have almost no hot seat whatsoever? Because, I don't know, just from an outside perspective, you kind of think that maybe there's not a lot of pressure on Kevin Cheveldayoff. They have to go out and do moves. Because just looking at the past two seasons in particular, there wasn't a big rush to make some more moves and get this team better. You know,
2: every time I hear this, he's not making moves. Do the job. Pick up the phone and try to get a guy with control or no to come to Winnipeg. I've always said this.
1: Don't go after those guys.
2: They didn't do this offseason. Okay. Close the door, pick up the phone, and get a guy to come to Winnipeg.
1: Well, you can make trades for players that don't have those no-move clauses or no-trade clauses. So,
2: okay, let's get into that list then. And are they better than the players they have?
1: Well, I mean, and I don't know that off the top of my head, but I would assume that there's other GMs that go out there and make moves happen.
2: But half of the fan base does know, apparently, and says he's not doing it, and he's sitting at the cabin with his feet up. This is the one thing. Is he doing a good job is a different conversation than is if he's doing the job. I have no doubt he's working his butt off year in and year out, day in, day out, to make this team better. That I believe in. If he does a poor job at that, then he should be gassed.
1: I don't know. It's just...
2: But let's do this again.
1: Hasn't been a lot of urgency the past couple off seasons.
2: Explain urgency.
1: And trying making moves to make the team better. There's just been a lot of, well, hopefully this guy takes a step, and hopefully this guy does, and hopefully this guy hits a career high in his age 30 season.
2: That's why this year I think this is a fair conversation. I've said this all summer. There's more pressure than ever, and if he has a season like last year, I think maybe it's time for a change.
1: We'll see.
2: But this season hasn't happened, right? And then again, if you look at the past 3 years, They've never had better seasons in 15 years than year 13 and year 14.
1: Yep. Well, we'll see what happens. That's the ultimate. You know, it's, we can talk all we want, but it's all.

0: ultimately going to be the results. And like you said, if it's
1: but
0: another
1: if he's
0: year
1: sitting
0: like this
1: there
0: one,
1: with his feet up and I got a job for life and
0: I don't think he's doing that. We'll just
1: see how this season goes and then I'll reevaluate. Then yes, he should be gassed. I just don't believe he's doing that.
0: I just don't like the precedent that it's kind of like, oh, don't worry. You've got a job no matter what. You know, like it's I just think that's a little careless at times. But let us know what you think tomorrow on Free For All Friday.
1: That's going to be a great conversation for
0: tomorrow. Yeah, we'll keep it going. Thank you all for listening. Jim Till will take you all the way to 2 o'clock. And we'll be right back. Or we won't be right back. You will
1: I
0: be.
1: I will be, though.
0: But I won't be. We'll see you tomorrow.
1: You
0: see
1: can
0: ya.
1: Come back if you want. You have a job for life with me.
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10: A number of Manitoba manufacturers will get some tariff relief from the federal government. Eleanor Olszewski, minister responsible for Prairies Economic Development Canada, says the $15.9 million will go towards 15 projects led by 11 Winnipeg-based organizations.
11: Most of these projects are being supported through our newly expanded $3 billion RTRI trade initiative. And that's one of the key tools that our government has put in place to help businesses adapt and grow and thrive and succeed in the face of tariff-related challenges.
10: Olszewski made the announcement this morning at Fort Garry Fire Trucks, which will receive $2 million through the RTRI and the Business Scale-Up and Productivity Program. A Grandview woman has been re-arrested by Dauphin RCMP. Mounties say the 42-year-old woman allegedly forged a doctor's note to delay her court sentencing. The suspect was scheduled to appear in court yesterday on a theft charge. Her lawyer submitted a note saying the accused had been seriously injured in a vehicle collision on July 22nd and could not attend the proceeding. The hearing was adjourned, but a court official later contacted RCMP. Their investigation found that the note was forged, and there were no reports of the woman being involved in a collision on that date. She remains in custody, now facing three charges, including obstructing justice and forgery. A water safety organization is calling the woman who saved a little girl and her father who were in the Red River an inspiration. Lynn Stefanchuk with Life Saving Society Manitoba says Jaclyn Morissette's measured response helped prevent two drownings. But she adds, you can do your part in saving someone from the shore should you find yourself in a similar position.
12: If you're not a trained rescue person, lifeguard, and you see someone in distress and want to help, and there's a way you can do it without getting in the water yourself, that's often a really great thing to do so that you don't put yourself in distress as well.
10: Stefanchuk says the group does community presentations that go over that in more detail. You can visit lifesaving.mb.ca for more information. Prime Minister Mark Carney says if he speaks to President Vladimir Putin at the upcoming G20 summit, he'll tell the Russian leader to end the war in Ukraine. U.S. President Donald Trump will host world leaders in Miami for the summit, and there are signs he might allow Putin to attend. This is despite an arrest warrant issued by the International Criminal Court against Putin. Carney added that he will also ask for territory that Russia took in its 2014 capture of Crimea and the 2022 full-scale invasion to be returned. Global News Time is 103 News on the Hour, on the Half, and when it breaks, 680 CJOB.

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2: 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Weather.
3: Increasing cloudiness today, a high of 27. There's a 60% chance of showers late this afternoon with a risk of thunderstorms. That will continue into the evening with a 60% chance of overnight drizzle. Fog patches developing with a low of 17. Friday, 30% chance of showers or drizzle in the morning, then a mix of sun and clouds, a high of 26. Saturday, clearing and a high of 27. Right now, it's 23 degrees outside. 680 CJOB.
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4: Good afternoon, everybody. Happy Thursday to you, and thank you for joining me on the Jim Toth Show. We got a full hour to get to, and as I always do, and I know you always tell me that you like to know prior to when we're opening the phones, we're going to do it in the very next segment. Gloria Steinem, the iconic feminist, activist, and founder of Miss Magazine, has died at 92. Somebody from Miss Magazine, or somebody, we have a guest from Miss Magazine that's going to join us and talk about the legend and the iconicness of Gloria Steinem. But we're also going to revisit that hero. We have a name. Richard Kluche had Jacqueline on the show yesterday on the news just after 4 here on 680 CJOB. And we're going to honor Gloria Steinem and really the Jacqueline, the hero, who saved that drowning adult or parent and child. And ask you which woman stands out in your life and which woman, and if Gloria was one of them, that you know, they've come a long way thanks to the hard work of Gloria Steinem in our society. We all have, but we're not quite there yet with equal pay and everything else. But think about that, and we'll let you weigh in on both who's maybe a mentor or a female that has stood out to you that's made a difference in your life, but also if you know of a hero in your life as well, like Jacqueline Morissette. We'll get to her more in the next segment as well, but your phone calls on that, so think about that and then give us a call in the very next segment. We'll talk to somebody from there as well. CAA is going to join us. Of course, school zones underway as of Tuesday this week. We'll revisit that heading into the school week also and get into much more of your texts. I have a gift card to give away on today's show. Thanks to our good friends at Tenderloin Meats and or Steak and Sausage. And then we also have our question of the day. But we begin with this, and this is interesting because it came out this morning, and is perception reality? Winnipeg has the weakest net safety score in a new liaison study. And is it fair? And why did it drop since 2017? Earlier today, talked to Mitch Bourbinier, a founding member of the original Bear Clan, about this. We have the details of the study, and then we'll get his thoughts on this. And then you can weigh in on our text line at 780-6868 on your safety level here in our city. A new liaison strategy's National Public Safety Perception Study finds Winnipeg has the weakest net safety score among the 15 Canadian cities tested. Net safety is the share who say a city is very or somewhat safe, minus the share who say it's somewhat or very unsafe. Winnipeg is last at minus 28, with 31% rating it safe and 59% rating it unsafe. Toronto follows at minus 18, while Vancouver and Toronto are both at minus 8. So the net safety share rating comes in at least 10% worse than any other city, and the next one is Toronto. The result also shows a worsening safety reputation since a previous version of this study conducted nearly a decade ago. Winnipeg's net safety score has moved from minus 18 in 2017 to minus 28 today. Mitch Bourbinier is a frequent guest of ours. He's the original founding member of the Bear Clan Control and joins me now here on 680 CJOB. Mitch, when I tell you those numbers, does that surprise you? That's the perception?
5: It doesn't surprise me. I respect people's perception. It's been my experience that perception's always a little bit higher than reality. But certainly there's some safety issues in our city, as there are in all cities across Canada. But no, not a surprise.
4: And that's why I wanted to get into the perception part of it, because I think sometimes, you know, 5 years ago something happens and people remember that and they it's hard to change their mind. I also know what I see each and every day downtown, and there's that perception of unsafe, and I understand that. But as you said, perception isn't always reality. Is this too low of a score in your mind?
5: In terms of... like, what do you mean by too low?
4: Like, I mean, it, definitely things aren't good, and there is a safety, right, major safety concern in our city and most, and we might be the worst for sure. But do you think perception over the last couple of years has led to maybe it those numbers being a little inflated, or do you think that's pretty accurate for what the safety realms are in our city?
5: Well, again, I'll say that probably the perception is greater than the reality, but the reality is still the reality. There is more unsafe things happening in our city, as there are in all cities. So I respect the perception, but there's other things that add to that perception. And like I went to Domino's Pizza the other day on Osborne, and you got to get buzzed in. You know, I went to Burger King on Main Street the other day, and there's plexiglass in front of the staff taking the orders. So, like, a lot of people are, you know, organizing their environment to be safer, but then in a way, it's just a reminder that unsafe things happen out there.
4: And I guess that's what I was kind of asking, because, you know, I walk by the homeless, or I walk by, you know, drug use probably three times a week, and I feel unsafe, right? Like, because you don't know what's going to happen. But in reality, nothing's ever happened to me. And so I can understand that feeling is there. And I'm not trying to say somebody sitting there using open drugs and not knowing where their mind is at is safe at all. But I often think when we see unsafe things, then we consider it unsafe. But I don't want that to take away from what you just said, Mitch. Like, there are some real issues, right?
5: Yes. Just anecdotally, you know, personally in my life, it doesn't feel the same anymore riding a bus. It doesn't feel the same anymore accessing businesses. And there's all kinds of different crime happening. Like, it's not just homelessness. It's not just, which isn't even a crime, but it's not just the drug crisis, but it's also organized crime, organized retail theft. That doesn't feel good, you know, to go into a grocery store and watch people just leave with groceries unpaid. So when you experience those things, it's unsettling, and it feels like the evolution is that things are getting, you know, a little more chaotic, a little more crazy. And again, that's everywhere. I'm up north right now, and I'm with people that are from all over Western Canada. And the stories I'm hearing from Calgary and Edmonton and BC, Kelowna even, are just as alarming as what we're hearing here.
4: Yeah, and I'm glad you clarified that, because I don't feel, you know, around homelessness that's a crime at all, and I don't feel unsafe around it. But there are people who have that perception, right? When something isn't the norms of society, then there's that unsafe feeling. You bring up such a valid point too, Mitch, in that if we see somebody rob a store, if we see somebody grab a bike and ride off, and somebody yell, "Hey, that's my bike," that's the stuff that leads to these perceptions of unsafe, and because they're witnessing crime, right? And I think that's a fair part of this. You're the founding member of the original Bear Clan Patrol. Let us know what you've seen over the years of that, and maybe are you getting requests for more? I know you're not there anymore, but requests for more Bear Clan Patrol, and what could be done to increase just the perception of safety?
5: Well, I think it's always about having lots of people in environments. So once you stop using an area of the city or vacate an area of the city and the public doesn't go there anymore, that can lead to that area becoming unsafe. So I believe the more people we get downtown, the more people we get into the inner city, and the more citizen-led patrol groups. Like, that's one thing about Winnipeg. I'm really proud of how many non-paid patrol groups there are out there with the Bear Clan, the Mama Bear Clan. Morgan's Warriors, Dakota's Warriors, Sabu's Cubs, OPK, Community 204. I mean, I can go on and on and on. There's so many good folks kind of flooding, you know, the inner city that is really helpful. But also to have events and celebrations and just invite people downtown, that would be great. The Wayfinders at DCSP have pledged to do safe walks for all the theater, the orchestra, the ballet. So that's all starting this September.
4: Yeah, great stuff, Mitch. And at the end of the day, it's not about fixing the perception. It's about fixing the safety, right?
5: Exactly.
4: Yeah, Mitch.
5: The perception will take care of itself if we actually can get to some of this the root causes.
4: Right. Mitch, we always appreciate your time and your insight. Thanks for sharing this.
5: Thank you, Jim.
4: So to revisit the numbers again, if you want to weigh in, and these are fascinating. Net safety is the share who say a city is very or somewhat safe, minus the share who say it's somewhat or very unsafe. Winnipeg is last at minus 28, with 31% ratings of safe and 59% unsafe. Toronto follows at negative 18, so a 10% difference. And while Vancouver and Edmonton are both at minus 8, the result shows a worsening safety reputation since a previous version of this study conducted nearly a decade ago. Winnipeg's net safety score has moved from 2017 to minus 18 to today at minus 28. Do you feel that way? Are you unsafe, or is there a perception of unsafety, and what the degree? And I think we can all admit it's not the safest at all in our downtown or most of us in a Canadian city. But is that the perception you carry, or do you feel it generally is? Let us know at 780-6868. But also, we're going to open the phone lines, and we're going to do it because Gloria Steinem has passed away at the age of 92. Steinem was a major voice in U.S. women's movement in the 60s and 70s and a fierce advocate for feminist causes, including abortion's right. Here's a little bio on her, I should say. And then we'll open the phones at 780-6868 to get to your thoughts on Steinem, but also who's a female hero in your life?
6: Gloria Steinem, iconic American feminism activist and the founder of Ms. Magazine, has died.
7: Over the years, male-dominated legislatures and courts have tossed around women's rights like a political football. The current threat to the right to abortion in New York is the most serious and the most stark example of this kind of maneuvering with women's lives.
6: Steinem died yesterday at her home in New York City, according to her and her foundation's social media pages. She was a major voice of the U.S. women's movement in the 1960s and 70s and a fierce advocate for feminist causes throughout her life, notably the right to abortion. Beginning her career as a journalist, Steinem was known for going undercover to report on degrading conditions in Hugh Hefner's Playboy Mansion, an assignment she later regretted. A meeting where women spoke out in favor of abortion inspired Steinem to become an activist. Later in her life, sharing she'd undergone an illegal procedure at the age of 22. She was 92 years old.
4: What did Gloria Steinem mean to you, but also maybe somebody who stood out to you as a woman? Not necessarily an activist, but helped you get ahead in life or do something that you found heroic for her, much like Jacelyn Morissette did yesterday by saving two individuals. Let's talk powerful women to you next on 680 CJOB, 780-6868. Call in and we'll have the discussion coming up next on The Jim Toth Show.
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13: 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Today, sunny, increasing cloudiness, then 60% chance of showers and a risk of a thunderstorm late this afternoon. Southeast wind, 30 kilometers an hour, gusting to 50, high of 27. Tonight, cloudy, 60% chance of showers and a risk of a thunderstorm this evening, a low of 17. Tomorrow, cloudy with 30% chance of showers or drizzle in the morning, then a mix of sun and cloud, high of 26. Saturday, sunny and a high of 27. Right now, it's 22 at 680 CJOB.
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15: They got the father out after I got him up out of the water. They pulled him out and I swam to the baby. Something had caught my pants, so I lost my pants in the rescue. But I got to her and I flipped her over and brought her back. No, I had to perform CPR.
16: Okay.
15: Unfortunately, she was lifeless when I got to her and I was pumping her stomach as I was swimming back. And I gave the baby to whoever was there and I said to perform the CPR, but no one knew how. And my neighbor was on call. And then he refused to let me stay in the water. So he pulled me out. Once I got out, he gave me his shirt and I ran to her and I started performing CPR.
13: Absolute hero. Jaclyn Morissette, who joined Richard Cloutier just after 4 in the news. I had Constable Claude Chansey on the station just after 1 talking about the incident where Jaclyn jumped in the river and pulled out an adult, the parent, and then the child, and then performed CPR on. Just doing what she said she was supposed to do. Would you do that? And that's the conversation. Who is your hero? Like, we come across these stories every once in a while where some normal person, and I don't think Jason's normal by any means, but you understand what I say, not a first responder, not some well overly trained military person, doing phenomenal things. And I would love to hear from you at 780-6868, either on our text line or on the phone line, as we'll take your phone calls now on who is your hero, or have you seen or heard of somebody doing this kind of hero work? Many calls in at Connecting Winnipeg today with people. St. John Ambulance called in and said it's worth the training and to take the course just so you do know, but would love to hear those stories. And then at the bottom of the hour from Miss Magazine, we're going to speak to somebody on the passing of Gloria Steinem, who was a feminist icon who spent the better part of a century advocating for women's rights in the workplace, the right to abortion, and sex education. Her name and face became almost synonymous with the fight for women's rights. She continued to be a vocal proponent of feminism and other liberal causes like anti-war activism into her 90s. She was 92, by the way. She was honored for her decades-long civil rights work with the Presidential Medal of Freedom in 2013. Of course, we know Connor Hellbuck got that this past year. Steinem, as well as United Nations Society of Writers Award and the National Gay Rights Advocates Award. So we're going to delve into this as well. But I remember the name, of course. I was born in the 70s. I grew up in the 80s. And I remember the name and who she was. And I read a lot about Gloria Steinem. And I think this is a huge loss for our society. But what I remember is, even as a kid at 7, 8 years old or 9 years old, when she would appear on a sitcom, and usually in, you know, in the 70s and 80s, if you remember, sitcoms had the laugh track or the live audience, I should say. And whenever she would come in to appear, obviously, you know, as iconic as she was, and usually in a jokingly manner, and even if it was for 30 seconds, I just remember feeling the power of who she was. I remember the face, and I remember the reaction of the live audience back in those days of having somebody of that magnitude appear. So it's funny, too, how, and I was doing this with some colleagues today, we revisit things. And I was thinking of A League of Their Own, the movie with Tom Hanks and all the great female actresses in that movie as well, Gina Davis and Madonna, and the list goes on and on, Rosie O'Donnell. And I remember there's a museum for that league, because women were allowed to play baseball, or had to, because they were the ones working the factories during the Second World War. And then I remember that league sort of just folded when the men came back. And I thought, how did that league not continue? And it wasn't immediately, but it didn't last. And then men started playing baseball again. How far we've come. And what always stands out to me in this year of 2026 is how recent some of these things were, on how recent women were allowed to vote, even in our province, and things like that. And I think those are the kinds of things we should remember when we think of Gloria Steinem and all the great work she did. We'll revisit her legacy with Miss Magazine. Kathy Spiller, executive editor of that magazine, is going to join us in the next segment. But by all means, if you want to weigh in on our text line, 780-6868, of a hero, some hero actions in our province that you're familiar with, that Jaislyn Morissette's story reminds you of, or just what Gloria Steinem has done and how far we've come, but also it's a great reminder of how much further we have to go. And I think that's fair part of the discussion and a great way to help honor Gloria as well. We'll take a break here. We'll get to the 1:30 news, and we'll do that. We're also going to talk school zones. We have a gift card to give away in our question of the day. Lots more to come on a Thursday edition of the Jim Tilth Show here on 680 CJOB.

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13: Global news at 1:30. I'm Ross Levitan. Most Canadians don't view Winnipeg as a safe city. Polling firm Liaison Strategies has found that Winnipeg has the worst public safety perception rating among 15 Canadian cities. A random sample of 1,500 Canadian adults were surveyed on the last 2 days of August. 59% rate Winnipeg as being unsafe. That's worse than the last study, which was done in 2017. Winnipeg has the highest official crime severity index. But as David Valentin of Liaison explains, only 12% of survey respondents say crime statistics shape the way they view the city's safety.
14: So if you were to do the ranking of the 15 cities based on crime, I hate to say this, but Winnipeg actually should be dead last. However, there's lots of places, Moncton for one is a good example, has a bad crime rate, but they score so much better on the perceived safety. So really, Winnipeg not getting the benefit of the doubt.
13: Toronto was second for being perceived unsafe, followed by Vancouver and Edmonton. A Grandview woman has been re-arrested by Dauphin RCMP. Global's Navi Ball reports.
15: Mounties say the 42-year-old woman allegedly forged a doctor's note to delay her court sentencing. The suspect was scheduled to appear in court yesterday on a theft charge. Her lawyer submitted a note saying the accused had been seriously injured in a vehicle collision on July 22nd and could not attend the proceeding. The hearing was adjourned, but a court official later contacted RCMP. Their investigation found the note was forged and there were no reports of the woman being involved in a collision on that date. She remains in custody, now facing three charges, including obstructing justice and forgery. Navi Ball, Global News.
13: Global News time is 1:31. 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
13: Today's weather in Winnipeg will feature increasing cloudiness. We have a 60% chance of showers late this afternoon and a risk of thunderstorms. That will continue into the evening. Should note the high today is 27 degrees. Tonight, there's also a 60% chance of drizzle and fog patches developing, a low of 17. Tomorrow, 30% chance of showers or drizzle in the morning, then a mix of sun and clouds, a high of 26, then clear in the evening and a low of 15. Saturday, clear and a high of 27. Right now it's 23 degrees outside. 680 CJOB.
20: Welcome back to the program. Gloria Steinem, iconic feminist activist and founder of Miss Magazine, has passed away at the age of 92. She, of course, was a major voice in the U.S. women's movement in the 60s and 70s and a fierce advocate for feminist causes, including abortion rights. I highly recommend, even if you know Gloria Steinem, to read a bit of her bio. Born March 25, 1934 in Toledo, Ohio, she inherited an activist tradition. Her grandmother served as a chair of the Educational Committee of the National Women's Suffrage Association and also helped rescue members of her family who were Jewish from Germany during the mid-1930s. Steinem herself graduated from Smith's College and moved to New York in 1960, where she was often sexualized and dismissed while searching for reporting jobs in a male-dominated journalism industry. She also went undercover as a Playboy bunny, wrote a scathing article about the New York Playboy Club called A Bunny's Tale. Working through that, in 1968, Steinem was offered a job at the newly founded New York Magazine, where she wrote a column about politics, including articles about Shirley Chisholm's history-making run for president, Nixon's candidacy, and a New York abortion speak out. It goes on and on. And today we honor Gloria Steinem, and we bring in Kathy Spiller, executive editor of Miss and also executive director of the Feminist Majority Foundation. Kathy, welcome to the Jim Tolles Show. Thanks for joining us on 680 CJOB. It's a true honor.
21: Thank you for having me.
20: When you hear of Gloria Steinem, and there's so much, we don't have time in this segment. What stands out to you?
21: Well, she was a history-making leader in the feminist movement, not only here, but worldwide, because Ms. Magazine is distributed worldwide and read worldwide. And, the impact she had cannot be overstated. It was, as you referenced, the first time that women had their own media. And it is become, and it was, and has, and is still a vehicle for spreading the ideas of the feminist movement, for connecting feminists to each other, and for highlighting how issues of the day particularly impact women and girls, a perspective that often is not in mainstream media whatsoever. And so it was not only an important contribution, but continues to have a major impact even today.
20: I want to focus on that a little bit, Kathy, because I think a lot of our listeners in our demographic understand who she was and how important she was to our society. But then, you know, I wonder about a younger generation. And I bring this up. My father's an immigrant from 1957, and he was telling a story about how he immigrated a couple of years ago. And my then 9-year-old said, well, why didn't you just email your parents when you got here? And I that resonates with me when we talk about history, because take us back to the 50s and the 60s and the 70s for Gloria and help paint the picture for those who might not have been there, just some of the obstacles she was pushing through.
21: Well, I know a lot of young people don't have any appreciation really for ancient history in this country or worldwide. But when Gloria started Ms. Magazine and her activism in the early 70s, women couldn't have their own credit cards. They couldn't get loans in their own names. They were relegated to being either a nurse or a secretary, and that was it. They had to seek their husband's permission for many things that we all take for granted today. And women didn't have full bodily autonomy. And of course, we now know that there's a backlash to all of the progress that we made. But I will say to you, too, though, that young women are the strongest generation identifying themselves as feminists. There's just no question that the movement that Gloria and Ms. Magazine helped to expand and grow continues to this day and is a growing movement with, as I said, the largest segment of women and girls who identify themselves as feminists being in the youngest generations. The good news is, too, that women of all ages, a majority, identify themselves as feminists. And if you ask about what the women's movement has done for them, without virtually question, it has improved their lives and improved their opportunities, whether it's education, workplace, politics, opportunities that, you know, women in the 50s could only dream about in many ways. So it's important not only to know the history, but to understand the importance of the feminist movement today and Ms. Magazine's role in continuing to distribute the ideas, to empower this movement to keep making progress, even in the face of a backlash.
20: And maybe that's her greatest legacy, is that maybe this the latest generation might not be aware of her total legacy, but the fact of where they are is largely due to her. And that might be probably her biggest legacy and just the where we're at today, even though if you're not aware of what she did.
21: Absolutely. And in fact, an awful lot of young feminists know exactly who she is.
20: Oh, because of course, yeah.
21: They do. Yeah, they not only read about her, but their mothers tell them and their grandmothers tell them. And so there's just no question that I think they have a deep appreciation for the progress. Shocked that, you know, these basic rights, these fundamental rights that we enjoy today were not always with us. But understanding that it took a struggle and it is still a fight as we go forward. I think that is also one of her legacies is knowing that there will be backlash whenever there's progress, but not giving up, you know, to continue to fight forward through that, which was always something that she said.
20: And that's what stands out to me as well, Kathy, is when we talk about what she did and when, it strikes me that wasn't that long ago.
21: It was not. Ms. Magazine is celebrating its 55th year of being around a little bit later this year, you know, looking forward to another 55 years because this fight is not going to be won overnight. And Gloria understood that. And I think it's one of the reasons that she was so determined that Ms. Magazine would live on. You know, she rescued it from a couple of commercial publishers along the way, but knew that it had to be published within the feminist movement by a nonprofit. And that's what the Feminist Majority Foundation is doing. We are determined that Ms. is sustained because of its important role, not only historically, but even today. And is read, you know, by millions. MsMagazine.com, our online site. We have podcasts through Ms. Studios, and we have the print magazine still. And by the way, it's also widely used in college and high school classrooms to teach about the feminist movement. And so it's very important that this work continues. And she knew that even in her last years, she continued to consult with us and advise and always appreciate that her legacy could be sustained.
20: I love how it's that well received and everywhere now, Kathy. That's outstanding. But I wonder about when it debuted. Was it a dirty little secret? Was it on coffee tables or was it kept under the mattress? Like how, when it came out, how was it received at the time? I think that's important to when we're telling where it's at today.
21: Well, you're right about that. In those earliest days, women couldn't get enough of it. You know, the 300,000 copies of Ms. that went on newsstands in early 1972 disappeared within hours. Gloria tells a story of being on a radio program in Los Angeles hearing that nobody could find Ms. Magazine on the newsstands. And she thought, oh, my goodness, it didn't even get out, and called the printer. And indeed, 300,000 copies had been distributed and they were all gone. That just shows you the hunger with which women were seeking more information. And more than, you know, countless women have approached me to say, and I know that Gloria heard the same thing, that Ms. Magazine changed their lives because it was the first time that they saw in print the reality about their lives. Here they had been thinking that they were the only ones in the world who thought, you know, something's just not right. It's not right the way I'm treated at work. It's not right that I can't get into law school because I'm a woman. It's not right that I get paid less and relegated to secretarial pool without any other opportunities. And it was the first time reading Ms. that many of them, you know, a light bulb went off and said, oh, so that's why my opportunities have been so limited. So there's no question it had a major, major impact and is still very much needed because, again, most media only, you know, doesn't really take a feminist lens or a lens of women's lives when they're reporting on even the current events of our day. So it's very important that feminist media continue. We're not the only ones. Ms. Magazine has spawned any number of feminist news outlets and both online and in print. And I know that Gloria was always very proud of that.
20: We're talking with Kathy Spiller, executive editor of Ms. and executive director of Feminist Majority Federation, which publishes the magazine. Kathy, I love that you said that because in any struggle, what people need who are struggling is to hear that they're not alone. And that's what I think the magazine would represent there is, and I can't imagine the countless women that would have picked it up. And as you just said, like, that's why, or there are others or things like that. I do want to ask you though, when did you first hear Gloria?
21: When did I first hear her? Well, I started
20: hear of her, like as a girl or a woman, or like I'm just wondering your own journey with her legacy.
21: As a young adult woman, in the early 80s, there were still feminist bookstores everywhere, and I wandered into the feminist bookstore here in Los Angeles, and there was Ms. Magazine, and it also was, although I was by then a total feminist. I was thrilled to see that there was a magazine that was devoted to these issues, never dreaming that someday I'd be involved as the executive editor in publishing Ms. Magazine, which we have now since 2001, but appreciating the content and its availability. And so, and then getting to meet her later on, that was really an extraordinary opportunity. And then getting to work with her, really, truly life-changing in so many ways. So hopefully people, by the way, we are sold on newsstands in Canada, and we have many members, subscribers in Canada. So hopefully your audience will seek us out if they're not already getting us.
20: I'm certain they are. And I've got two texts to our station, ironically, from two men who are glowingly talking about Gloria and her legacy. In fact, one texter here for our listeners wants her to be honored at our professional football team's next game, the Winnipeg Blue Bombers, saying it would be great of Wade Miller and the organization to do that. That's just another idea. Kathy, I can't thank you enough for your time. I'll let everybody know, I you've mentioned on our newsstands and stuff, but there's so many platforms today where people can find Ms. Magazine and how they go about maybe getting a subscription.
21: Well, the best place to go is msmagazine.com, and they can join and receive the magazine. They can also get our daily update newsletters and our best of the week. We do everything we can to keep people informed, women and men, by the way, and she would have loved the thought of being honored at a football game. And always said that, what was really important is that we raise little boys the way we raise little girls, thinking that they can do anything, and that caring for children and for parents and for each other was an important part of humanity. And teaching that both to boys and girls is very important.
20: Great message, Kathy. A true honor having you on. And as we leave, I want to wish you and everybody at Ms. Magazine condolences on the passing of Gloria Steinem.
21: Thank you.
20: Kathy Spiller, executive editor of the magazine and executive director, as I said, of Feminist Majority Foundation. Keep them coming, 780-6868, the legacy of Gloria Steinem. We'll get to more of that. Also going to talk school safety zones with our friends at CA Manitoba next on 680 CJOB.

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0: I have a $25 gift card to give away to Tenderloin Meat and Sausage. All you have to do is call 780-6868. Be the first caller through who can tell me. We just spent a great segment with the editor of Miss Magazine talking about Gloria Steinem. How old was Gloria Steinem? She passed away, and it was announced this morning that she had passed away. How old was she? And we'll continue to visit her legacy throughout the day today here on 680 CJOB as well. 780-6868, if you know her age when she passed, you can get that gift card. And we appreciate you listening and to our good friends at Tenderloin Meats and Sausage. School zones are in effect. They were Tuesday. I had the Winnipeg City Police on about that on Monday. But some more reminders than other than just the school zone. We go to our friends at CAA, Ewald Friesen, Manager of Government and Communications, or Community Relations, rather, for CAA Manitoba. Ewald, always a pleasure having you on. I talked about the zones themselves and the proper do's and don'ts, but there's much more to having a safe school year when it comes to school zones than just the speed limit.
2: Again, so yes, your friends here at CAA are asking folks to develop a new school year resolution. So this is a bunch of tips for families and motorists alike, because as we know, everyone has a role to play in safety. So if you're a family or a parent, caregiver, that type of thing, or a guardian, give yourself enough time. Having to rush around a school zone, especially at pickup and drop-off, can make all the difference. Find a place to park and walk. This is a really interesting tactic that a lot of folks are using. This means maybe parking a block away or a couple blocks away. Make it your family pickup and drop-off spot. This will go a long way to reduce congestion around the school itself. And also, get active. Anything you can do to take one less vehicle out of that school zone. So this means taking advantage of the remaining summer weeks here and still using your bike, getting back on those rollerblades, taking the skateboard or walking, whatever it takes. Get active and reduce that congestion. Now, if you're a motorist, we also have a role to play as well. Probably the best thing we can do is stay alert. And this means, let's talk about distracted driving. It's never a good idea to be a distracted driver. It's particularly troublesome around school zones. So let's put that phone away. Let's do the grooming someplace other than your car. Also, I would be remiss if I didn't mention buses. Buses are out there again. We'll be seeing them. There's a lot of rules we got to follow for safe procedure. And finally, reduce your speed. Speed, again, will go a long way to ensure everybody's safety.
0: Indeed. And the other thing I like about the release is we talk about like the congestion, the speed limits, everything you just mentioned, Ewald, but we often forget it's not just about the vehicles, right? There are a ton of people in and around school zones working, like crossing guards, teachers, everything like that, that we have to be aware of everybody. And that goes back to what you were just saying. But safety is at the ultimate, not just for the people in the vehicles.
2: Yeah, absolutely. So we have parents who are getting adjusted to the new schedule. We have kids who are thrilled, overjoyed to see all their friends again. We have parents, we have teachers, we have everybody who may be a little bit out of practice and definitely pretty fired up to be there. So a lot can happen. It's sort of a chaotic environment. Crossing guards are community volunteers who help kids cross safely. But also worth noting, we have our school safety patrollers out there. We're talking over 6,000 little school safety patrollers in bright green vests who are showing leadership skills in their communities by helping their peers cross safely. We can't say enough good things about these youngsters. Incidentally, CAA and our school safety patrol program is now celebrating its 90th year. You don't have to look too far to find a former school safety patroller in probably one of your colleagues or a family member. So we are very thrilled to have them. But also there's a safety message here as well. Keep your eyes peeled for our school safety patrollers out there. They work in all kinds of weather to make safety a priority and develop a safety culture in their school. So we can return the favor by following a few simple tips that go a long way.
0: And I'm a proud member of that alumni as well, although in Alberta, but still, it's still the same.
2: Oh,
0: Ewald, yeah.
2: That's wonderful.
0: Really,
2: as it turns out, me too.
0: Yeah, there you go. Awesome. We're in the same alumni. I really appreciate the tips. And of course, CAManitoba.com is where you can see the full release and the initiative that they're asking you to do as kids get back to class early next week, but school zones currently in effect. Thanks.

0: You all, always a pleasure.
1: My pleasure. Thanks so much.
0: We'll get to our question of the day right before I have to run here. Gloria Steinem was a defining voice of the women's movement when it comes to gender equality. What's the biggest unfinished battle in your mind? Equal pay leads the way at 44%. More women politics and boardroom, 22%. Sharing parenting, caregiving, and home responsibilities, 18%. And reproductive rights is 16%. You go to CJOB.com to vote on that. Quickly, Braden Owosco, who won our gift card?
2: That was Judy.
0: Judy, congratulations. The late, great Gloria Steinem passed away at 92. You were correct in that age, and you get the gift card for tenderloin meat and sausage. Another day in our week tomorrow. We'll be back then for Jets at Noon and a Free For All Friday, and then another Jim Toth show. Thank you for listening and participating. Thank you to Braden Owosco for making the show go, and keep it locked. A live Ben Mulrooney show is next on 680 CJOB.
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10: Global news at 2 o'clock. I'm Ross Levitan. As Winnipeg continues to contend with a reputation of being unsafe, a former member of the Bear Clan Patrol says there are ways of making areas feel safer. Mitch Bourbonnier says encouraging more foot traffic in areas deemed to be unsafe can go a long way in actually improving safety for Winnipeggers.
11: Once you stop using an area of the city or vacate an area of the city and the public doesn't go there anymore, that can lead to that area becoming unsafe.
10: Bourbonnier adds citizen-led patrol groups in the city have also made progress in addressing safety in downtown and the inner city. Polling firm Liaison Strategies released a survey which found Winnipeg had the worst safety perception among 15 Canadian cities. Just 12% of people asked say crime stats are the main factor that shapes their impression of city safety. Mayoral candidate Kevin Kline says his legal team is looking at comments made by contender and current mayor Scott Gillingham about Kline's relationship with Peter Nygaard. As Kline announced he would enter the race to be Winnipeg's mayor, Gillingham, through his campaign office, released a statement calling Kline, quote, notorious for his work as a Caribbean political fixer for Peter Nygaard. Kline says Gillingham lied and he was not a fixer.
12: He made his comments as mayor. We are going to have them reviewed by legal counsel, or are they in the process of being reviewed by legal counsel?
10: Klein said he would not shy away what the legal team is reviewing the comments for. Global News has reached out to Gillingham for comment. Klein has previously said he worked for Nygaard for 4 months in 2012, but quit after 4 months without a job when he realized that he was not the type of human being he wanted to be associated with. Nygaard is now in prison, convicted on multiple counts of sexual assault. Many Winnipeg Blue Bombers fans are making the trek to Regina for the upcoming Labor Day Classic this long weekend. Global's Sarah McCarthy has the story.
2: And the Bombers will win the Labor Day Classic.
13: As a way to welcome in Bomber fans to the city, Tourism Regina has a promotion for visitors to score some free spending money. Six pins with QR codes will be scattered around Regina between Friday and Monday, which has instructions on where to collect up to six $20 promo cards. Teal Orban with Tourism Regina says there's a lot of places Winnipeggers can check out over the long weekend.
14: Visit a local market, pick up one of these promo cards that you're talking about, hit some of the breweries and some restaurants around there. 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Same kind of thing. 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
13: For more information, you can go to tourismregina.com. Sarah McCarthy, Global News.
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10: Today's weather features increasingly cloudy skies, a 60% chance of late afternoon showers with a risk of thunderstorms, a high today of 27 degrees. That 60% chance of rain continues this evening and turns into a 60% chance of drizzle overnight with a risk of thunderstorms, a low of 17 with fog patches developing. Tomorrow, cloudy, a 30% chance of showers or drizzle in the morning, then a mix of sun and clouds, a high of 26, and then an overnight low of 15. Saturday, clear and a high of 27. Right now, it is 23 degrees outside. 680 CJOB.
16: All right. Here we are. All right. Welcome to it. Ben Mulrooney Show. I'm Drex here from the Edge Radio Network covering for Ben. For the rest of the week. Man, this is a fun show to do. We had a lot of interesting things to do yesterday. For those of you listening across the country, once you dropped out of the network, we had an insane storm play out in Toronto that knocked one of our radio stations off the air, which is just the strangest thing ever. All right, I want to start with this story today. It is just the oddest thing ever. I saw this playing out last night. An Ontario University student has been arrested in the United States after allegedly taking photos at two airports at the request of someone he believed to be a Chinese government official. Now, an affidavit filed in a Michigan court, an FBI agent said that Weihang Zhang, a Chinese citizen studying at the University of Waterloo, was initially flagged by authorities in connection with an incident at Chicago's O'Hare International Airport in April. The agent said a man was seen taking photos, climbing a forklift, trying to open locked trailers at a FedEx facility at the airport on April 21st, at about 10 days after Zhang arrived in the U.S. He crossed the Ambassador Bridge, according to this Global News report. He was later linked to a car that was at a facility during the incident. It was a dark blue minivan, had Ontario license plates. So when Zhang tried to drive into the U.S. again with the same minivan on August 23, the student was pulled aside for a series of interviews with border agents and later with the FBI. He gave conflicting accounts over the course of all the interviews, the agent said. The document said he'd been charged with making false statements. Okay, this is an odd story. What possibly could he be doing? What for? I guess most of us, our minds go towards some level of espionage, right? I got friends who are absolute planeheads. They will stand out the sides of fences of airports and take photographs. But this seems suspicious. You look at some of the vision, you're like, okay, that seems a little odd. Mubin Sheikh is a counterterrorism expert and former operative with CSIS and the RCMP. I've interviewed him a bunch of times over the years. Always a great interview. Mubin, welcome back. How are you?
17: Hey, thank you for having me.
16: What do you make of this story?
17: Yeah, I mean, interesting. Interesting because how easily this guy got caught because of his brazen activities, not even really trying to be covert or discreet, which may indicate, you know, what kind of person he is. Is he, and this is the question, right? Is he just a, is he an actual, you know, spy, or is he just a hapless fool that's been basically been recruited as a cutout, as in a co-optee, to do the work of actual spies? And I think most professionals inclined towards the latter just because of, again, the lack of discretion in his behavior.
16: How often does that happen? And how often have you kind of witnessed that over the years where people that want to maybe do something suspect obfuscate themselves from the situation by paying someone else to actually do the work?
17: Yeah, this is kind of well known in the space of espionage using, you know, sometimes they're called cutouts, you know, people that are basically fit a particular profile, and it gives the agency, the whatever intelligence agency is trying to conduct the behavior, a little bit of deniability, or in this case, a lot of deniability, because you're using people who are really just there for transactional purposes. I mean, think about, you know, what's been happening recently with, you know, Iranian regime cutouts that have been used to, you know, for example, shootings at the U.S. consulate and at Jewish sites across the city. And you see this also in Europe, you know, teenagers that are basically promised a sum of money. Usually for those kids, it's money that, you know, they think is a huge amount. And it's a free lunch, really. Just, hey, just go and do this and we'll pay you. So this kind of tactic is used across the board, not just by the Chinese.
16: What do you think will likely happen with him? Because he's in an interesting situation. He's been caught doing something that people think is suspect in the United States. He's a Canadian student, but he's an international student. So how does this sort of all play out to whether he's allowed to stay in the country or not?
17: Yeah, it's going to be really bad for him just because of the U.S. posture when it comes to counterintelligence investigations. You know, they're at the level of terrorism investigations. I mean, the amount of resources that are used, the amount of very specific skill sets that U.S. government officials bring to bear on this means things are going to go really bad for him. I mean, first of all, he's being held in custody. There, as far as I know, there's no request for bail either. They made it very clear to him that you're going to remain here until your trial. I mean, that could take, you know, who knows, a year, 2 years, and he will remain in custody. And just on the surface alone, you know, he's basically made the case against himself. All the stuff that the information that they've certainly seized off the phones, all the follow-up investigations that are being done, you know, what were the accounts, you know, if they're going to try to, you know, find who these individuals are to get a proper attribution, meaning if we know that this account is a state security, you know, account. So that's where, I mean, this is where the deniability is coming in, where it's like, well, you know, somebody from a forum, well, who is that person? We don't know. Well, what do the messages look like? So they're going to look at all those things. But on the surface, it already looks like espionage-like activities. And it's just not going to go well for him because the U.S. is very punitive when it comes to these things. So he should expect a very lengthy prison sentence.
16: Just reading through this global news story that they published, Paolo Logrio from the Canadian Press sort of wrote this. Just reading through this, it's given us so much surface-level evidence they have potentially against this guy. You, generally, with cases like this, you wouldn't see that much evidence talked about within a news story. But this seems a little different. Like, oh, we've got this on him. We've got the SIM card thing. We've got photos of him doing this. We've got him in this vehicle. Like, they've got a lot on him, and they've released a lot of it to the media.
17: Yeah. I mean, the U.S. is pretty open when it comes to this sort of stuff. We are not. we oftentimes try to be a lot more careful, especially where, you know, there may be a jury trial and we don't want to kind of poison the jury trial with an assumption of guilt. But the U.S. is not like that. The U.S. will post whatever information they have. And, I mean, he's a low-hanging fruit in that regard. I mean, if you think about other more high-profile espionage cases that have occurred, they weren't really rich with information, right? And those are usually, when they're at that level, you know, there's diplomatic concerns and considerations that they need to bring to bear as well. So you generally don't get a lot of information. But a case like this where really what appears to be a hapless student getting into something well over his head, he provided that low-hanging fruit, all that information. They're happy to share it.
16: Given your experience in this sort of stuff, does he ever set foot in Canada again?
17: He will never set foot in Canada again. He will probably, the way that it works, he will serve his sentence in the U.S. and then be deported back to China.
16: Wow.
17: If there isn't a deal made somehow in between. But I doubt the Chinese are going to deal over a low-hanging fruit like this.
16: Yeah. All right, Mubin. Thanks so much for the insight on this. What a great chat. Thank you very much.
17: Most welcome.
16: That is Mubin Sheikh, counterterrorism expert and former operative with CSIS and the RCMP. Yeah, I can't imagine how... Well, look, I can. It's hard to imagine that somebody could easily fall into this. But I guess they got ways of trapping you into doing stuff. And I would imagine as this sort of rolls through the U.S. justice system, we'll learn more about exactly what he was doing, what he was planning to doing. Because just from reading that story, it's just so... It just gives off, all right, something's happening here. Looks off. The fact that, you know, with the cars and the SIM cards and the whole thing, it's a great story on the Global News website if you want to see it. Well worth your time to read. It is the Ben Mulroney Show. I'm Drex from the Edge Radio Network, covering for Ben until Friday. He's going to be back in this chair after the Labor Day long weekend. When we come back, we live in really bizarre times where the police can tell you to stop doing something that is actually, under federal law, perfectly legal. We'll dive into it next here on the Ben Mulroney Show.
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10: Today's weather features increasingly cloudy skies, a 60% chance of late afternoon showers with a risk of thunderstorms, a high today of 27 degrees. That 60% chance of rain continues this evening and turns into a 60% chance of drizzle overnight with a risk of thunderstorms, a low of 17 with fog patches developing. Tomorrow, cloudy, a 30% chance of showers or drizzle in the morning, then a mix of sun and clouds, a high of 26 and then an overnight low of 15. Saturday, clear and a high of 27. Right now, it is 23 degrees outside. 680 CJOB.
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16: All right, welcome back. Drex here from the Edge Radio Network covering for Ben. Until Friday, he's going to be back in the chair on Tuesday after the Labor Day long weekend. I feel like I've done this story every single year that I've been on the radio. Honestly, and still it seems that some police services don't actually understand their own laws. So a woman in St. John, and look, Danny is going to weigh in on this one as well. Joy G, I'm going to get you to weigh in on this. In fact, I want everyone to weigh in on this one. There's not really much to weigh in on, to be honest with you, because the law's already set. But I'm just interested to hear people's opinions. So a woman in St. John, I was told by police to cover up while topless at a city beach in the summer. She's now received a formal apology from the St. John Police Force. So her name is Lacey Tompkins. She was at, I guess it's called the Dominion Park Beach on July 25th, when she took off her bikini top while sunbathing. She said a lifeguard then approached her, told her to cover up. She said, "No, I'm not doing that." Then a police officer was called over, and the police officer decided to tell her, "Hey, you got to cover up. Can't be topless." And she's like, "Actually, no, that's not the law at all. I'm well within my rights to be topless." Apparently, throughout the exchange, she was very polite. Why do we know this? Well, the police chief received a complaint about the police officer for telling this woman to cover up. So the police chief did his due diligence and looked at the body cam footage and ascertained that, oh, hang on, there's nothing that you've done wrong here, ma'am. Our police officer was in the wrong. He does not know the law. Now, for those of you that don't know the law, it is perfectly legal. Look, here's the hypothetical. It's very simple. I'm at work, I wouldn't, but I can go outside on the street, right? I'm going to walk home. And I've decided, it's kind of warm. I'm going to walk up. I'm going to take my shirt off. Guys go running with their shirts off all the time. A woman can legally do that anywhere in the country, the same as a man can. This has been the law since the 90s. And it was, for those of you that remember this from the 90s, it was the Gwen Jacobs case. She's a Canadian women's rights activist. She's known for successfully challenging the Canadian indecency law and winning the legal right for women to go topless. This was in Ontario, but this is now it's the law across the country. So this happened July 19th of 1991. She was then a 19-year-old University of Guelph student. She removed her shirt while walking down the street in Guelph, Ontario, during a 33-degree heat wave. She noted that several men were walking around without shirts, arguing that if the public nudity line is drawn at the waist for men, it should be the same for women. After refusing a police request to put her shirt back on, she was arrested, charged with committing an indecent act under the Criminal Code of Canada. Her initial conviction, a lower court judge found her guilty and fined her $75. famously ruling that the female breast is sexually stimulating to men and should not be exposed. She appealed the decision, sparking a five-year legal battle and a massive national debate regarding the objectification of women's bodies. I did the exact same story probably about 10 years ago. A couple of women from Vancouver had gone to Kelowna for a vacation, and they decided to go to a beach and sunbathe topless. A mother had come up and said, "Hey, do you mind covering up? I have children." And they said, "No, we do mind covering up. We're legally allowed to have our shirts off with sunbathing. Please don't bother us anymore." And that mother then made a big fuss, song, and dance about it, got the police involved. The police came over, asked her to cover up. Once again, they were in the wrong. So I don't know why this keeps coming up. Women in Canada can be shirtless in any place a male can be shirtless. This is the law. This is the law. And guess what? From what I understand, municipal police forces can't take the law and change it for themselves. It is now set in federal law. So, Danny, when I brought this story this afternoon, what were your initial thoughts on this? You knew this, right? Or did you not know this?
4: Oh, I know this. My initial thought was you're not going to like what I have to say, but that's okay. We can show that two people on opposite sides can still engage in respectful discourse.
16: So you think it is indecent for a woman to have her top off anyway?
4: As a woman, I have never once felt so hot. I mean, I've felt hot because we get really warm summers, but I've never been like, it is so hot that taking off this tank top or this bathing suit top is somehow going to change how hot I feel. So it's not a right that I've ever wanted asked for. And I'll be honest, if we're going to talk about making things exactly equal, and I don't know if we do need to make it exactly equal.
16: We're going to have to go through a massive list.
4: But wait. Yeah. I would say instead of giving women the right to also go topless, then I'd say let's just make it so that men also have to wear a tank
16: No, I don't want men to cover up. What are you talking about? Why would I want that?
4: Okay, are we talking about the beach or what about at the park? At the public park?
16: You are allowed to be topless anywhere in public in Canada if you're a woman. It's not the beach. It's not the park. If you're in just a park and there's a guy playing volleyball without a shirt on, then you can do the same thing.
4: Yeah. And that's just not a right that I've ever wanted or needed. I don't know. We're going to disagree on this one, Drex. I don't know.
16: There's nothing really to disagree on. It's already set in law. So, you know.
4: Well, it is the law. I'm saying I don't need or even want that law. I disagree with the law.
16: But at the end of the day, it doesn't bother you in any way because you're not the type to take your top off outside anyway, right?
4: So
16: it doesn't affect you. But you support the women that say, hey, this is the law. Leave me alone.
4: I understand that legally they have the right. I understand legally they have the right. And I think that the police should know what the laws are and understand that it's a waste of time to talk to them about it. But no, it's not a law that I need. It's not a law that I necessarily want.
16: Right. And you don't have to use it, which is kind of the point of a law, right? Is if you don't need to use it, it's not there for you. Right.
4: I would be more on board if there was, let's say, designated beaches or designated parks for...
16: Yeah, they're already designated, all of them, every single one. Every single park within Canada right now, every single beach within Canada, a woman is allowed to be topless if she chooses.
4: Okay.
16: Yeah.
4: Well...
16: In fact, even at a public pool, you cannot stop a woman from being topless. So when I go to the pool... it's all out there, baby. Got a Speedo on. I like to get a little bit of sun. In fact, I believe the last time I went to my local pool, there was one woman that was topless. And guess what? I didn't care. Doesn't matter. Just let people get some sun. Don't get too much sun. It's bad for you. All right? Like, get a little bit of sun, but, you know, make sure you got sunscreen on. You will burn.
4: And okay, you're going to ask Joy to jump in on this one?
16: I
4: want to hear what Joy has to say.
16: Joy, what do you think? Real quick.
5: I agree what Danny is saying, but at the end, it's a law. So if you feel like doing it, go ahead, do it.
16: Right.
5: No one is stopping you.
16: Correct.
5: But no one is forcing you to.
16: Correct. All right. I think Danny's saying this because I think she wants me to keep my shirt on. Because I think she saw that video I did for The Edge in Toronto for one of their big promotions where I was actually in a Speedo on Sugar Beach. Mind you, that video got at least 12,000 views. I will mention that. And I maybe got 11 or 15 new followers from it.
5: So maybe it's you then.
16: Skin is good. Look, most people know this about me. They've ever heard me on the radio before. I'm a absolute nudist. Get nude. That's why we have nude beaches. Like, who cares? It's just the human body. We're so prudish. Live your life.
4: Are you okay with absolute nudity for both sexes, even at a regular, like a public park? We're not talking about a nudist beach.
16: No, that's fine.
4: No. I don't mind.
16: No, because that's not the law. Okay. The law is there are clothing optional beaches where you can be completely nude. Most cities have them.
4: Okay. Yeah. I was just curious where you're drawing the line.
16: The line is keep it in your pants. I don't want to see that. You can take your shirt off, though. That's fine. All right. When we come back, I want to dive into, and I haven't listened to any of this audio, by the way. I saw this story yesterday. The amazing people at SoCan are suing Suno for Canadian copyright infringement. Now, Joy G, real quick before you hit the button here. You have an AI version of a Tom Corcoran and the actual version?
5: Yes.
16: I haven't heard them, so we're going to play them in real time. Alexandra Alonso from SoCan is going to join us after the break. Stay there.
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10: Global news at 2:30. I'm Ross Levitan. The province is raising the exemption threshold for rent control in order to try and protect more affordable housing. Right now, the threshold is $1,670, but that'll be bumped up to $2,000 in January, meaning if your rent is under that, your landlord has to abide by the annual rent regulation rules. The 2027 rent guideline will be set at 3%, meaning landlords cannot raise rent under the threshold by more than 3%, barring a few other exemptions. Life Saving Society Manitoba calls the woman who saved a toddler and her father from the Red River inspiring. Executive Director Lynn Stefanchuk says, on top of Jacelyn Morissette's quick thinking to save the pair in the water, her CPR training was vital in saving the young girl.
29: That's why we encourage people to do it. You never know when you might have to use it. And just knowing that you know how to react in an emergency is also a form of protection. It's just really a blessing that she was there and that she knew what to do.
10: Morissette and her neighbor performed first aid on the girl until police arrived on scene at St. John's Park early last week. The girl was taken to hospital in critical condition, though she has since improved and is expected to make a full recovery. Global News time is 2:31. News on the hour, on the half, and when it breaks, 680 CJOB.

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1: Yeah, welcome back. It's Drex here from the Edge Radio Network covering for Ben. He's going to be back in the chair on Tuesday. That right there is Avril Lavigne's Skater Boy, one of the biggest Canadian hits of all time. Man, I remember when that song came out, I was working at Australian radio. Boom, it was getting played every hour. It was a huge song. She was massive. I'm reading this story today, and I'm hearing that there are AI versions of this. So this is the story, if you didn't know. SOCAN here in Canada, which is the Society of Composers, Authors, and Music Publishers, has filed a lawsuit against Suno, alleging that the AI music generator has infringed on the performing rights of musicians. I haven't heard any of this audio, and I'm going to go through it. But first, I want to welcome our guest. Alexandra Alonso is the Vice President of Quebec and Francophone Affairs for SOCAN. Hey, Alexandra, thanks for coming in.
2: Hey, thank you for having me.
1: This is such an insane story. I had a feeling that this sort of story was going to play out at some point. I didn't think it would be Canadians sort of speaking up about it first. So when did your organization first get an inkling that there were AI versions of Canadian songs out and about?
2: I mean, Suno, they launched their service 2 years ago. So, you know, everybody's aware of Suno. Everybody's aware of AI.
1: Yeah.
2: So when they launched their service, they didn't mind taking any consideration of the copyright. They didn't reach out to SOCAN, didn't ask for a license, didn't ask for any authorization, neither gave any remuneration to our members. So we were aware. We had conversation with them, but it was not fruitful. So unfortunately, while we have all the conversation with other AI platforms that are going in the right direction, it's not the case with Suno. So at this point, we have to sue them.
1: I know that the way Suno works, like if I'm just a regular user of Suno and I pay my fee or whatever, I can go in and create a song if I want. Maybe I can add some lyrics, but I can give it a style I'm looking for. I can give it maybe an artist reference point. And I've heard the results of it, and it's quite shocking to hear how close it can be to certain things. So I wanted you to do something with me on the radio here, Alexandra. So I have the audio of Tom Cochrane, Life is a Highway, the original, one of the greatest Canadian songs of all time. And then we've got the AI version. So explain to me, just for in layman's terms, sorry. He might not be able to hear it. Okay. Explain to me just in layman's terms, Alexandra, before I play it. So I've got an original Tom Cochrane. He is probably a member of SOCAN. Yes? Tom Cochrane would be? Right. So he's got this original song. So what happens? Someone puts it into SOCAN and they slightly change it? Is that what's happening here?
2: Actually, we can tell. You know, we don't know anything about the process, the treatment, whatever happened during the process. What we can say is that we see hundreds and thousands of copies that are almost identical to the original songs.
1: Wow. Okay. All right, let me play this. All right, so this is the original Tom Cochrane, Life is a Highway. You know this song.

0: All right, so that's the original. All right, it sounds like the song that I play on the radio and I back announce. And okay, all right, play me the AI version.
1: With a brave heart free and lovers soar, come ride with me to the distant shore.
0: All right, kill it, kill it. Kill it. That's awful. Oh my God, I can hear the difference. Alexandra, that's crazy.
2: It's crazy.
0: All right, can you play me the Avril Lavigne Skater Boy? Play me the original first. All right, let's see this. We just played it.
3: He wanted her, she'd never tell. Secretly, she wanted him as well.
0: All right, that's all I need. All right, we know that song. It's so famous. All right, play me the AI version.
3: One is such a, she'd never tell. Secretly, now the one has well.
0: All right, kill it. All right, I think you got a case, Alexandra.
2: Yeah, we have a case, and we have in the claim 150 songs, really well documented, that do that very demonstration. It's practically identical.
0: Where do these songs live? Do they live on streaming services, or are there rules against that? What do you know about this? Where would people find these things?
2: Yeah, they do live on Suno platforms. You can go on Suno platform and search for any song and listen to it, but it's an AI version of it.
0: Wow. And I guess they think legally they can get away with this. So when this case goes ahead, depending on what the outcome is, would it likely set some sort of precedent for Canadian artists going forward when it comes to AI usage?
2: Oh, there's definitely a message that will be sent to any user of music or any AI platform. There's no reason for stealing music, right? And copyright doesn't stop innovation. Innovation doesn't stop copyright.
0: Yeah. Wow. All right. Alexandra Alonso from SOCAN. He's the Vice President of Quebec and Francophone Affairs. Thank you so much for your time and sort of talking us through this. I appreciate it.
2: Thank you very much.
0: I hope SOCAN win this. I hope SOCAN kick Suno's ass. Like, this is just not acceptable. Like, the great thing is, and look, regardless of the Canadian content rules and everything, because it's always a back and forth, right? And it has been for eons. We have such a rich plethora of Canadian talent in this country. And the fact that the SOCAN organization has gone, we're not putting up with this. We won't stand for this. We're going to sue them. That must send a really good message to Canadian musicians, because I feel that some musicians have felt like they've been ignored, because you do have some musicians like Diplo who are like, well, if you don't use AI, you're going to be left behind. Like, using AI to assist you may be a thing, but when you are directly stealing someone's work and passing it off or monetizing it, then you got to get into a realm of something else. Because here's the other thing. You're going to have, and we saw this play out with Taylor Swift, and that's not really an AI thing. But do you remember when Taylor Swift put out her songs? Everyone's like, oh my God, Taylor Swift's so good. Then Scooter Braun bought the catalog, right? So Taylor Swift went, you know what? I'm going to record my new versions of this. And what did Taylor Swift fans do? They went out in droves and made sure they got Taylor's versions of songs. I think this is going to embolden people to make sure that they protect actual music, because I think we're moving back towards physical media. Like, we know that. The trend is that. We're buying more vinyl. We're buying more CDs. For God's sake, Weezer just dropped an album on cassette, and it's 2026. So there's lots of music out there. There's lots of content out there. It's whether or not our ears can differentiate what is real, what is not. All right, I just want to do this one again. All right, so this is the, can I play this now? All right, so this is the original of Tom Conquerin, yeah. Hang on, I need the chorus.
1: Life is a highway, I won't ride it all night long.
0: What a great song, right? And where's the AI one? All right, here's the AI. Sounds like a bad cover, doesn't it? What a bunch of ick. Have you been tricked by anything AI yet, music-wise? Like, I know that we've talked about posters and stuff, but have you been tricked by anything?
4: So when I was listening to this song of the Avril Lavigne one.
0: Yeah. Skater Boy, yeah.
4: Yes, that is much more similar in comparison to the Tom Cochran one?
0: See, I don't think it is. Maybe your just ears are a little different. Let me. Where's Avril Lavigne? All right, so this is the OG again. Like, her voice is so distinct, right? Like, I can tell you it's Avril Lavigne from 20 Paces. Like, I'm like, oh, that's her, right? But the AI one, it's just a little, it's not her, but it's just off as well. Obviously, the Japanese version. So it's just, yeah, we can't be doing that. Like, there is covering a song. Like, hey, I'm going to cover this song and I'm going to lay it down on the track. But then there's punching it into a Suno going, Avril Lavigne, Skater Boy, but make it Japanese.
4: What many people are doing, and that's even worse, that our favorite singers who have passed away, for example, Frank Sinatra,
0: yeah,
4: they're taking their songs,
0: yes,
4: or their voice, or, and creating new songs with their in their voice.
0: I don't like that.
4: And it's way bad. It's good. Like, you can see Frank Sinatra singing that, but it's not real. That's all AI.
0: Yeah. What an amazing story this is. This drove me wild. It's thrown me for a loop. That's crazy. I need to hear all the other versions now of all the other AI songs. All right, when we come back, I want to talk about this this bizarre story. Have you ever quit a job on the first day? Like, you walked in, you went, nope, yeah, not for me. And then left? I have. I have a story for you. And we'll dive into it next with Denny. Joy Jeet's here as well. It's the Ben Mulrooney Show. Stay there.
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15: Today's weather features increasingly cloudy skies, a 60% chance of late afternoon showers with a risk of thunderstorms, a high today of 27 degrees. That 60% chance of rain continues this evening and turns into a 60% chance of drizzle overnight with a risk of thunderstorms, a low of 17 with fog patches developing. Tomorrow, cloudy, a 30% chance of showers or drizzle in the morning, then a mix of sun and clouds, a high of 26 and then an overnight low of 15. Saturday, clear and a high of 27. Right now, it is 23 degrees outside 680 CJOB.
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0: All right, welcome back. I'm Drex from the Edge Radio Network covering for Ben. He's going to be back in the chair on Tuesday after the Labor Day long weekend. Danny Vaughn's producing the show. We've got Joy Jade along with us this afternoon as well. All right, so this is a wild story. Yahoo has done a bit of a published story about people have quit their jobs within the first couple of days of starting. And this piqued my interest straight away because I'm one of these people. Danny, all right, so where did you find this story? It was just you just saw it in your feed and you're like, well, all right, a second, hang on. People quitting their jobs the first day? Something's up.
16: Where did I find this story? You know, I find like 100 stories a day.
0: 9,000 of them.
16: I don't know. Yeah, exactly. I just saw it and I thought we can definitely make a segment out of this because I'm.
0: Yeah. Have you ever quit a job on your first day?
16: Not quit. I do recall years ago, back when we used to actually have video rental stores, I had a job at Blockbuster Video, and I remember that
0: Aging yourself.
16: Yeah, that's okay. That's okay. And they wanted us to greet people at the door as soon as they walked in. And I don't think this is going to work in Canada. I said, maybe it works in the U.S.
0: Like a Walmart greeter. Welcome to Walmart.
16: Basically, the second they come through the door, we're supposed to greet them. And I'm like, I don't think they want that. No, leave me alone.
0: Don't get me wrong. I like going to Best Buy. But Best Buy, as soon as you walk through the door, what do you want? What are you looking for? Can I help you? It's like, let me breathe, man. I just walked in. Let me breathe.
16: Exactly. So I just disagreed with them, and I think they didn't push it too hard on me. But
0: you quit the job not long after?
16: No. I said I didn't quit, but I did have an issue with something.
0: Okay. All right. Well, look, so I'm looking for people to quit their job. They walk in and went, yeah, nope. That's what I want this afternoon, because here's the thing is I know for a fact, because I've done it. I know Joy Jeet's done it, and he's about to tell me. We've all done this at some point. And look, I'll tell you mine real quick. Actually, no, I'll save it because it's a crazy story. All right, Joy Jeet, what do you got? Have you quit a job on the first day?
4: Yes, I did.
0: Yeah.
4: And I got an opportunity to work at a sanitation job.
0: Yeah.
4: Like just to sweep the floors after in a metal factory, if I'm not wrong.
0: Okay, yeah.
4: And I went there for the first day, and the pay was really good. Like, compared to other jobs, it was almost 1.5x. And I was like, perfect, I'm going to be millionaire in a couple months.
0: Yeah.
4: But I went there, and I just couldn't handle the smell of that sanitizer thing. And I was like,
0: you couldn't handle the smell of the chemicals?
4: The chemicals that I was working with. And within 2 hours, I was like, sorry, I'm done. I have to go home.
0: Were you getting a headache from the chemicals?
4: It was just, I was getting nausea because of that. I was about to puke, and I was like, this is not the thing that I can do. And I got to know that day that this is something that's not for me.
0: And what was the response when you said, hey, listen?
4: The worst part was it was an overnight shift. Yeah. So I started somewhere around 11 p.m.
0: Oh, you quit mid-shift overnight.
4: I quit at 2 a.m. I was like, I'm done.
0: Was there a supervisor there that you could tell? Or?
4: There was. And at the end, they were like, no, you have to work till 5. I said, show me where the door is. I need to go out for 5 minutes.
0: Yeah, you don't need to even pay me for the 2 hours.
4: I went out for 5 minutes and I never came back.
0: Yeah, yeah, Oh, my God. All right. Thank you for providing some examples here, Danny, from the story. She says there's a couple of people that responded here to jobs they quit on the first day. I quit as a dishwasher that night. It was definitely not to my liking. Funnily enough, one of my more enjoyable aspects of working at Pizza Hut was just chilling in the back washing pans. But washing pans was much better than cleaning food off cleaning food that other people ate off. I guess plates, they're saying. I don't know your job or what industry you're looking into. I know that the job market has been rough for many fields. So unless you're comfortable with the idea of being unemployed for a long time, you may consider trying.

0: close to where I grew up, decided to open up one of these stores in this new mall. So he moved up there for the first year just to make sure everything was running fine. He moved into our apartment block because we lived on the water. And my parents kind of became friends with him. And he goes, oh, well, you know, if your son wants a job, I'd give him a job in my pizza restaurant. So I show up on the opening day at the mall, and I recognize two of the other staff he's hired. They're two girls that I go to high school with. So I knew them. I was friends with them at school. I didn't realize that they were going to be working there. And one of them was in the back with me. So I was looking after, like, big trays of pizza and stuff because they were doing, like, big sheet format. And she was looking after pasta stuff. And we were both in the prep kitchen at the back. And she goes, oh, have you met the new boss? So I'm like, yeah, he's my upstairs next door neighbor. She goes, just watch what he does with women. I'm like, oh, okay. And she goes, I'm going to be leaving after today because I don't like what I've seen so far. And I'm like, okay, I don't know what you're talking about. So I all I had to do was stand there for 10 minutes and I was doing some dishes and stuff. And he came in and he's one of those guys that has to touch women around the waist. Like, he's the boss, and all of these young women, like, maybe there's a couple in their early 20s, but most of them are teenage girls. They're my age, like, you know, 14, 15 at the time. And while he's talking to them, he grabs their hips. Like, and I'm just like, no, this is creepy. And then I decided to quit on the spot. I was like, yeah, I'm not. I didn't think I did the full shift. I think I left like 2 hours early. Me and one other girl, we took our aprons off. We went, yeah, this is not for us.
1: Did you call the cops?
0: No, we did not call the cops. I told my parents about it. I don't know whether they went upstairs and talked to him about it, but I was just out of there. I was having nothing to do with it. He was so creepy. Right? And it's just, it was
2: good for you.
0: Yeah, it was just odd to see that happen in real life because you hear stories of how some men can be handsy with people. Without being invited to be, and this is, look, admittedly, this was 1995, so it was before we actually have proper adult discussions about consent, right? In the 90s, we weren't talking about this sort of stuff, right? It is absolutely forefront now. We're educated about it. We know it. We understand it. Like, it's there front of mind, and we tell people about it. But in the 90s, when the rules were a little lax on that sort of stuff, where you likely, even if you reported that sort of thing, you wouldn't be believed anyway, right? And it's no different now. Plenty of women report things that they don't feel that they're believed on. But just me as a 14-year-old witnessing that in 1995, I was like, yeah, I don't want to be around this.
1: I would have loved to see that store close down the very day
0: it was gone within 2 years of that new mall opening. And then a salad shop opened up in its place. Yeah. It was a bizarre thing. I quit another job within about 3 months, actually, before my probation came up, because I worked for a radio station that had the weirdest owner ever. Like, it was a rock station, but he also owned a record label, and he'd signed a guy that didn't win Australian Idol, who was a rapper, and he comes into my office. He goes, "You had to add this to high rotation." I'm like, "Dude, we're a rock station." He goes, "No, high rotation," and I'm like, "Okay, cool." I resigned that Friday. No, I'm not doing it. It is Drex here from the Edge Radio Network covering for Ben. Ben is going to be back in this chair on Tuesday after the long weekend. And goodbye to our friends at 880 Edmonton. Courtney's on your radio next. You'll be nice to him now. See ya.
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7: Global news at 3 o'clock. I'm Ross Levitan. A founding member of the Bear Clan Patrol is not surprised by the perception of Winnipeg being an unsafe city. Mitch Bourbonniere says while the perception may inflate reality, there are certainly safety concerns here that need to be addressed.
8: It's not just the drug crisis, but it's also organized crime, organized retail theft. That doesn't feel good, you know, to go into a grocery store and watch people just leave with groceries unpaid. When you experience those things, it's unsettling.
7: Bourbonniere notes this isn't just a Winnipeg issue, with cities across Canada reporting similar worries about safety. His comments come after a liaison strategy survey found Winnipeg to have the worst public perception out of 15 Canadian cities, with nearly 60% saying they feel our city is unsafe. Winnipeg's mayor acknowledges there is more work to do on clearing encampments. The city partnered with the province on the Your Way Home program. Scott Gillingham says there's been progress on getting people into housing.
9: The number of people living in encampments this year, this time this year compared to this time last year, has been cut in half. Last year, there were over 700 people living in encampments in 100 encampments. This year, there's less than 300 in about 70 encampments.
7: A report submitted to the city's Community Services Committee says the Point Douglas and Fort Rouge East Fort Garry wards account for 50% of the encampments as of July. Gillingham says 260 people have been housed and 80% have stayed housed. The report also finds over seven inquiries regarding encampments were made to 311 between last November and this past June. School zones are about to get a whole lot busier with the new school year fast approaching. CAA is reminding Manitobans to practice caution to keep everyone safe. Manager of Government and Community Relations, Ewald Friesen, says it's important to plan ahead.
10: Give yourself enough time. Having to rush around a school zone, especially a pickup and drop-off, can make all the difference.
7: A-Vault encourages families to park a block away from the school or walk together as a family in order to help avoid congestion during pickup and drop-off times. King Charles is coming to your wallet early next year. The Bank of Canada has unveiled a new $20 bill that's the first to feature the king's image. His image replaces that of the late Queen Elizabeth II, but keeps the Canadian National Vimy Ridge Memorial in France on the other side. The new note is set to come into circulation in early 2027. Prime Minister Mark Carney says he has a very simple message for Russia's Vladimir Putin if Putin shows up at the G20 summit. Carney says he'll tell Putin to get out of Ukraine, give their country all of its territory back, and end his war. U.S. President Donald Trump will host world leaders in Miami for the G20 Leaders Summit this December, and there are signs that he might allow Putin to attend despite an arrest warning issued against the Russian leader by the International Criminal Court. Global News Time is 3:03, news on the hour, on the half, and when it breaks, 680 CJOB.
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7: Today's weather in Winnipeg will feature increasing cloudiness, a high of 27 degrees. We are far away from that. 60% chance of showers late this afternoon with a risk of thunderstorms. That will continue into the evening. There's also a 60% chance of overnight drizzle with fog patches developing. The low is 17. Tomorrow, the fog will dissipate early in the morning, leaving cloudy skies and a 30% chance of showers or drizzle in the morning. Then it's a mix of sun and clouds and a high of 26 could feel like 33. Tomorrow night, clear and a low of 15. Saturday, clear and a high of 27. Right now, it is 22 degrees outside. 680 CJOB.
13: Produced the show today. This is such a cool story. And I love when communities, and this is the internet doing the good thing, because the internet does a lot of the bad thing. But when the internet does its good thing, it is a good thing. That didn't make any sense, but whatever. Just play along. There is this story of this kid. He is on the spectrum, and he likes this one particular. You've probably heard this a similar story before. There's this kid, and he likes this one particular type of Barilla pasta. Turns out that wherever this kid lives, they can't find that pasta anymore. So mom went online. She did an Instagram video. And just asked the question, hey, have any of y'all got XYZ? This is how it played out on the internet.
14: This is why I'm never leaving the internet. I'm never leaving. This mom posted on Threads a few days ago. My son is autistic and has a genetic disorder. His literal only safe food is this Barilla Mini Wheels pasta.
13: I don't know whether you've seen this particular pasta, but they just look like paddle steam wheels in a box. It's the type of pasta, and look, when it, Georgie, you can wait on this because you know food. It's the type of pasta that can hold all the good sauce. Like you can tell it's a pasta that holds sauce.
15: It's the first time that I've seen such a pasta.
13: Right.
15: It's so good. And I'm really liking it.
13: I think I've eaten this type of pasta before, but it looks so familiar to me. Anyway, more to the story.
14: They recently replaced these with a Racing Wheels version, and her son will not touch them. So she basically just crowdsourced Threads and said, does anyone know where I can find these things? My son has to eat. So Threads is doing its thing, and everyone is giving her ideas on where she can find these noodles, potentially. His angel, Heather Hogan.
13: All right, I'm going to get to what Heather did for her in just a second. But it's so interesting. Like, you and I, when we consume certain products and we have, like one of the things I absolutely love, maybe you've tried it, maybe you haven't, but in the cheese aisle at the grocery store, there's a thing you can get in a red tub with a black lid called Imperial cheese. And it's a harder sort of cheese. It's kind of bitey and you got to kind of scrape it off with a knife and you put it on your hot buttered toast. And this was introduced to me years ago. By one of my radio co-hosts on the West Coast. And I fell in love with it. And every time I buy one, I can't eat it quick enough. Now, if Imperial Cheese decided, hey, we're gonna discontinue the product, or we're gonna change the color of the cheese, or just something simple like that. Maybe they're upgrading the product. That can be enough for somebody to go, it's not what it used to be. I'm not going to eat it anymore. Now, consider a kid with autism who has likely built up, like the mother said, a safe food. And for those of you with kids on the spectrum, you know exactly what I'm talking about. They absolutely will go, okay, this is the type of food I want to eat. So parents will do whatever they can in their power to make sure that they have plenty of that for their kid. So, like your kid's a picky eater, but sometimes kids can be even pickier than that with only wanting to eat one type of food.
14: Chimes in and she's like, I found 29 boxes of Mini Wheels at my grocery store tonight.
13: Yeah, so this woman found 29 boxes. So she saw the threads. She's like, I got 29 boxes of this.
14: Bought them all. Where do you want them? And then Heather hops on her bike and delivers this pasta personally to this woman's house.
13: Yeah, right? Isn't that amazing? Like, so this woman has her kid. She's trying to do the best she can to make sure that he's going to eat because he only eats specific things. And everyone in the community is like, yeah, yeah, we can find this for you. This has happened a couple of times before. So Birdseye sent 2,000 old-style chicken nuggets to a boy with Asperger's who stopped eating after the recipe of his favorite meal changed. See how something so small can be so significant to one particular person? Like I bought a block of a particular British chocolate the other day. A chocolate that I grew up with comes in a purple wrapper. You know what I'm talking about. They've changed the recipe. It tastes different to what I remember. So Georgie, I had to make a decision to go, I can't eat that chocolate anymore. It doesn't taste like the chocolate I used to eat as a kid. Because the recipe changed.
15: It happens. And Coke, if I'm not wrong, Coke or Pepsi tried this.
13: Yeah, Coke did this in the mid-1980s. Like, new Coke, and it flops so bad. That's why when you see American Coke cans, it says classic on it.
15: Yep.
13: Because they had to bring back the original recipe. Oh, and if they come up to you in a restaurant, if they say, is Pepsi okay? No, it's not. No, it is not okay. It never has been okay. Coke or nothing. All right, Danny, you saw this story. It's so sweet that all of these people came forward to help this mom out, huh?
16: It is such a sweet story. I love it. I am dreading seeing Pete Hegseth, write a post on it and shame the parents.
13: Yeah.
16: Yeah, I can see that coming. But anyway, no, it's great. And I think so many people can relate to that. I remember when I was babysitting a couple of kids as a teenager, and every single time I came to babysit, the mom would just say, make them chicken nuggets. And that was the only thing. And I have no idea if it was that the kids were that picky or if she didn't trust me to cook anything else.
13: No, she probably didn't trust you. That's the honest truth. True. Yeah, yeah.
16: Yeah. But no, everybody can relate. I know my daughter had one specific type of grape juice, and there were no other grape juice was acceptable.
13: But let me ask you. And look, I know that the story we're talking about here is a kid living with autism. So I guess it, the front of our minds will generally lean towards, oh, he likes this one specific thing. So we should accommodate that. And I'm absolutely agreeable on that. Like, I find it, like, I know that large corporations are allowed to change their recipes and allowed to change the way they do things. But when you hear that surface level of, oh, they changed the recipe, I don't like it anymore. But then you hear the story of a kid who's living with autism going, oh, no, I like it in a very specific way and I will not eat anything else. It takes a community to come together and go, yeah, I found 20 boxes of this. The other one you found, and I remember this one from during the pandemic, there was a girl who was also autistic who had a thing for SpaghettiOs, but her local grocery store had run out of supplies of SpaghettiOs. Just, I know it, I know to some of you it probably sounds like the dumbest thing ever, but just being able to accommodate people in such an easy way, especially to parents that sort of living with kids like this every day where they want to do whatever they can in their power to make sure that they have a good, healthy, full life. And sometimes it comes down to one specific type of food, and that's okay. But here's what's great about this is generally these types of stories will force large corporations back into making a product again. Now, why did Barilla probably stop making that Wheel pasta? Its sales were probably down.
15: It was just a combined, like, joint sponsored effort of F1 and Barilla. So it was not a random thing that Barilla did.
13: Right. So was it right? So it was like we'll do a random collab here.
15: Exactly. It was a collab with F1 because of which that.
13: But still, like, it takes out
15: the pasta came out.
13: But now I would imagine that if you're an Italian grandmother and you love that particular type of pasta because it holds your sauce the perfect way. And they go, hey, we've got some racing wheels now because we did a collab with F1. Italian grandma is going to be annoyed as well because her favorite pasta isn't available. So we've seen this before. We've seen products come back from extinction because people are like, well, where's that thing that I used to like? Where's that thing? Like, I've got specific favorites from Australia that I get family members to bring me when they visit.
15: Tim Tam, one of those?
13: No, because they're so readily available in every...
15: But they're not the same.
13: Dude, there's an ice cream store in Toronto that is doing a Tim Tam ice cream. A friend of mine is getting me a pint of it. It better taste good.
16: Those Tim Tam cookies are... They're delicious.
13: How dare you call it a cookie? It's a biscuit.
15: It's a biscuit. Okay. It's a bicky.
13: It's a cookie. Jeez, these Canadians.
16: But let's keep in mind that for these parents of children who have autism, like, this isn't just about a preference. It's knowing that, oh my goodness, if we run out of this particular food,
13: they ain't eating.
16: They just won't eat. They won't eat.
13: If you're a George Michael fan, you're going to like what I have for you next. There's a couple of cool things coming your way in the next couple of months. Stay there.
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7: 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I expect my lights to work, my phone to charge, and electricity to be there when I need it. 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
9: Today's weather features increasingly cloudy skies, a 60% chance of late afternoon showers with a risk of thunderstorms, a high today of 27 degrees. That 60% chance of rain continues this evening and turns into a 60% chance of drizzle overnight with a risk of thunderstorms, a low of 17 with fog patches developing. Tomorrow, cloudy, a 30% chance of showers or drizzle in the morning, then a mix of sun and clouds, a high of 26 and then an overnight low of 15. Saturday, clear and a high of 27. Right now, it is 23 degrees outside 680 CJOB.

0: What happened, Georgie? Did you listen to the song before you queued it up?
1: I listened to it.
0: Oh, so good. Hi, it's the Ben Mulrooney Show. Drex here from the Edge Radio Network. That was meant to be George Michael's Faith. You didn't cue it in far enough, man. That's the start of the song. Yeah. Oh, here it comes. See, look, here it comes. Here it comes. That's how the song goes. You didn't know this? Yeah. See, when you'd listen to it on the radio, you would hear just to hear this wedding music. But the full song has that clip. Now, if you turn it up, it'll happen. Turn this up. People need to hear it. It's George Michael.
1: Okay, that's cool.
0: Yeah, right? You know this song, right?
1: Now I know this song.
0: He's got a body like you. All right, you can kill it. That is the absolute classic that is George Michael's Faith. Danny, are you a George Michael fan?
2: I mean, I loved his music back in the day.
0: Yeah.
2: I'm not going to say I'm his number one fan.
0: No one was asking if you're a Taylor Swift level George Michael fan. Surface level. You're a fan of George Michael? You like
2: sure,
0: the guy?
2: Yeah.
0: Right. He's dead, but he's cool, right?
2: Yeah, absolutely.
0: The reason I bring this up is because coming up on December 11, the concert film George Michael, The Faith Tour, is going to be released in theaters and on IMAX. I don't know anyone that actually went to the Faith Tour, but the fact that all these years later, we get to see a movie of it is very cool.

0: It's so funny growing up with my mom, because my mom was always surrounded by her best friends who were gay men. So my mother loved George Michael, and all of my mom's gay best friends loved George Michael. And they would always talk about George Michael. I don't think they ever went to see George Michael, but if you are a fan, this is going to be for you. I absolutely love the fact that in the last couple of years, we've got an absolute plethora of concert films. Like, they've always been around, but they've kind of been small, limited releases. For example, you probably remember 10, 15 years ago, Metric, the Canadian band, put out a concert film. And if you have some of the Super Channel, like if you have a cable package where you pay for Super Channel, I remember they for years had the rights to this concert film, so you'd occasionally see it pop up. And then in the last few years, what have we had? We've had Beyonce's released a couple of films. We've had Taylor Swift putting out a concert film. We have Oasis on September 11th doing a documentary about the Don't Look Back in Anger tour, which they're in the middle of, and they're just about to announce a bunch more dates. But here we have a posthumous artist, an artist that died a while ago. And we're going to be able to go to the theater and relive that concert. So if any of you were part of that, you know what's really funny, Danny? I was in a vintage store maybe 2-3 years ago, and I remember seeing a George Michael Faith Tour T-shirt. And I was like, do I buy that? But it was too big. It was like an XL.
1: You buy it and shrink it.
0: I know.
1: Try it well. Yeah. There you go.
0: Now, you got to remember this Faith Tour started. The first date of it was the 19th of February, 1988, and it ended July of the next year. Who were the guests on that tour? Aretha Franklin opened some of the shows. Andrew Ridgely from Wham showed up. Supporting acts included the Bangles and Johnny Clegg and Savuka. It made about $15 million. In 2024 dollars, it made about $40 million. So honestly, I didn't even realize that they were filming it. I didn't even know that they had this type of video, but it's worth remembering that most big artists record pretty much every single show. We saw the Tragically Hip do this 10 years ago, right? The CBC, you know, did the big live broadcast for their last show in Kingston. We got to see that replayed a couple of weeks ago. And the cool thing that they did when they dropped that live album is not only did they just go, okay, this is our favorite concert, let's put on a record. They recorded every single show in every single Canadian city that they played, and then they went through and took the best versions of every song. So no matter where you saw that, there's at least one song from the show you saw on that record. So I love this sort of stuff, because I to be able to sit down and experience something I was too young to experience at the time, 1988, I was 9 years old. Joy G wasn't even born. What year were you born, man? What year?
2: It took me 10 more years. 10 more years after that.
0: You're 97, baby.
2: 98, baby.
0: Jeez,
2: yeah.
0: I feel old. So I think I might go see this. I'm like Danny. I'm a peripheral George Michael fan. I'm just like, yeah, he's cool. But I'll go see this. On top of this as well, this is not the only story around George Michael today. The George Michael guitar that he used on that very Faith tour and in the video is up for sale. They're expecting to fetch about £100,000 at auction. The auction house is Swatters. They're saying they're putting the guitar under the hammer on the 29th of October this year, along with other items from the collection of his personal assistant, Siobhan Bailey, who died back in 2014. This is so strange that this is happening right around the same time. You got the George Michael concert movie, and then his dead personal assistant, her family estate selling the things she has. I mean, how much money are they going to make? I think she was George's assistant for a long time too. So she would have a lot of very specific George Michael specific memorabilia that people want. So her family estate's going to make a bunch of cash out of this. What an interesting story. This is great. So all the way from, nearly 30 years ago, we get to see this concert film. And look, it's going to be an IMAX. So you know this has been cleaned up properly. The sound is probably amazing. So if you're looking for something to do, I would imagine just check your cinema listings. Anytime something comes out, man, once you hear something's coming out, do you see if you can buy a ticket straight away for it?
2: Exactly, because the experience that I've had in the past of missing out on tickets, so I would surely go for that.
0: Have you seen Odyssey yet, the movie?
2: Come on, Rex, that was the point.
0: Still waiting. How long have you been waiting for? When did the movie
2: Let's
0: come
2: not
0: out?
2: Even
0: when did Odyssey?
2: Get into
0: when
2: that.
0: Did Odyssey come out? What was the what was the release?
2: Maybe 1998. I don't know.
0: I need to know now. All right, the 2026 film. All right, came out on it came out on July 6th, bro. So July, August. You've been waiting nearly 3 months to see this movie.
2: I've forgotten that there's a movie named Odyssey.
0: The dog dies.
2: Come on.
0: I'm so sorry. It's a 2,000-year-old story. You'll be fine. All right, we're going to take a little break here when we come back. Usually you hear this guy talking about things going on with the economy. He's usually talking about tariffs or money or the economics or whatever. So here's what I'm going to do. Dr. Eric Camp, super nice guy, is going to come and hang out with me in the studio for the next half hour. I have zero agenda. I don't have anything I want to speak to him about. I don't have anything I need to ask him about except himself. So we hear him on the radio all the time talking about economic policy and what the government should be doing. We heard some great takes from him the other day about whether or not Pierre Poilievre should continue on as the leader of the Conservatives. But what about the man behind the job? I want to know more about him. Is he looking at you while I'm saying this?
2: Yes.
0: Does he look uncomfortable?
2: Getting prepared to come
0: does
2: in.
0: He look uncomfortable?
2: No, he's never uncomfortable.
0: His son Jonah's here too, and I'm going to ask Jonah how Eric is as a dad.
2: There
0: is he a good dad?
2: There might be a possibility that he might make you uncomfortable, but won't ever be.
0: Look, I've interviewed some of the most difficult people ever. All right, and I got through those interviews just fine. I'm sure my human interest piece on Dr. Eric Cam of TMU is going to be just fine. He's going to be in studio with us next on the Ben Mulrooney Show.
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9: When and how should you intervene in an emergency? Global's Catherine Dornian spoke to experts after a Winnipeg woman put her own safety at risk and saved a father and a toddler from drowning in the Red River.
10: Police say Jaislyn Morissette's bravery and quick thinking saved the lives of the father and young girl. After jumping in and pulling the unconscious girl from the water, Morissette performed CPR until help arrived. Lyle Karashuk from the Red Cross says in a drowning, it's important to act quickly.
11: We know statistically for every minute that someone remains pulseless and breathless, they're not breathing, no heartbeat, and nobody does CPR, for every minute their chance of survival decreases by 10%.
10: He recommends everyone take a CPR course so you'll have the skills and confidence to intervene when someone needs help. Experts also remind people to keep themselves safe before attempting a rescue and to try to pull someone in from the shore if it's possible. Catherine Dornian, Global News.
9: Mayoral candidate Kevin Kline says his legal team is looking at comments made by contender and current mayor Scott Gillingham about Kline's relationship with Peter Nygaard. As Kline announced he would enter the race to be Winnipeg's mayor, Gillingham, through his campaign office, released a statement calling Kline, quote, notorious for his work as a Caribbean political fixer for Peter Nygaard. Kline says Gillingham lied and that he was not a fixer.
12: He made his comments as mayor. We are going to have them reviewed by legal counsel, or are they in the process of being reviewed by legal counsel?
9: Kline would not say what the legal team is reviewing the comments for. Global News has reached out to Gillingham for comment. Kline has previously said he worked for Nygaard for 4 months in 2012, but quit after without a job because he realized that that was not the type of human being he wanted to be associated with. Nygaard is now in prison, convicted on multiple counts of sexual assault. Global News time is 3:32. News on the hour, on the half, and when it breaks, 680 CJOB.
13: With your traffic, I'm Adam Wilson. We're off to a nice start on the drive, not dealing with any stalls or crashes. All the traffic lights seem to be working today. Eastbound Nairn, slow-moving traffic as you're heading to La Jemodière, and southbound on Century, making your way over the St. James Bridge. Northbound Sherbrooke, a few delays with that work continuing between Broadway and Ellis. And southbound Stafford, work in your curb lane, Academy to Kingsway. 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That's your 680 CJOB traffic.
14: Kids a tour of the radio station, which is kind of cool. So when I knew it was coming by today, I specifically told everybody not to set an agenda, because every time Eric Cam is on the radio, he's doing his job, right? He's giving commentary on economic policy, on politics, on who's leading what political party. I want to know more about him. And his Rate My Prof rating of 4.6, which if it was a restaurant, would be a pretty good restaurant, I think. Eric Kam, economics professor at Toronto Metropolitan University, in studio. How are you, sir?
15: Drex, thank you very much for having me today. It's an absolute honor and a privilege to be behind a microphone with such a professional.
14: Is it weird to be here without a set agenda of what we're going to talk to you about?
15: No, it's actually freeing. It reminds me of when I'm in front of a lecture hall and I have absolutely no idea what's coming next.
14: Does that happen often as a professor? You got a class lined up, you're like, I don't even know what we're going to do in this class, but we'll figure it out.
15: Well, I have never prepared a script in my life. I've never taken a lecture note in my life. I bring in my PowerPoint slides, so I have a rough idea of what the topic is for the day.
14: Yeah.
15: But what I like to do in a lecture hall, and this probably won't surprise you given that we know each other a little bit, is I do something called edutainment, which is a little bit of education, a little bit of entertainment. I have been known to break into song and dance. I do my Michael Jackson imitation, tell a couple of jokes that get me in trouble, and then I teach economics. But the reality is, teaching economics to 1,000 students in one room, if you don't think it's a performance, then you've never done it. And if you want to keep 1,000 people interested in what you have to say, the worst thing you can do is just teach economics for 2 hours.
14: Yeah.
15: They will turn you off in 5 minutes.
14: So how do you, and this is not a slight at all, numbers can be somewhat boring. How do you make them exciting?
15: The way that you do it is you actually interweave them into a story. I look at my class like it's a storyboard, and I have a story to tell. I always start my lecture, whether it's true or not. It's usually based in truth, but I stretch it out, of some disaster I'm having in my personal life. And then somehow I'm able to weave that into the story of what the lecture is about, whether it's supply or demand or monetary policy, fiscal policy. I can always link it back to the fact that my wife spends too much money, my daughter spends too much money, neither gives a damn about exchange rates. And that's how I do it, Drex. I tell a story.
14: You throw your wife under the bus for spending too much money.
15: My wife, my daughter, I throw all of them under the bus.
14: Why not your son? Does he ever spend too much? Does he ever go into your wallet, take your credit card, and buy things? Or?
15: No, he's actually the most fiscally responsible of the bunch.
14: Your 12-year-old son, Jonah, is the most fiscally responsible person in your family.
15: There is, Drex, it isn't even close. Last weekend, my wife and my daughter went to go to Trader Joe's in the United States.
14: As you do.
15: And I said, oh, well, don't even ask. It's like going to Costco, only in American dollars. And I said to them, I said, you spend $600-$700, you realize you have to multiply by 1.4.
14: Yeah.
15: And my daughter said famously, why?
14: Yeah.
15: And I tried to explain exchange rates, our dollar, their dollar. She's like, well, that's your problem.
14: Yeah, it's a you problem.
15: Yeah, it's a me problem, because Sydney does that, right? Like, Sydney likes to live this amazing life. And she even uttered at the dinner table not that long ago, Drex, she said, you know, Daddy, at 22 years old, I actually feel really independent. I said, Sid, you're the least independent person on the planet. What the hell are you talking about? I said, I pay for your life.
14: Does she have do you have like a credit card for her that's actually your credit card? Are
15: yes.
14: you one of those dads?
15: That's exactly
14: okay,
15: what
14: so
15: we have.
14: So it technically is a you problem then.
15: It's absolutely,
14: it?
15: Listen, it's a monster that I created, but the problem is on July the 4th, 2004, she was born, and I have been intoxicatingly in love with this creature ever since. I can't say no. You know, the good cop, bad cop? I'm no cop.
14: Right. Well, you've just answered your own question. I will say you've got your son, Jonah. He's 12.
15: Yeah.
14: He's going to get to an age in the next 4 years where he's going to be like, all right, plastic, let's go.
15: There's no question. And
14: will he get it? And here's the thing. There's two things. You're the youngest, right? All right, Jonah's in the studio. So there's two things that can happen. Either parents learn from their mistakes and go, no, we're not giving you a credit card. Or because you've said he's the most fiscally responsible, black Amex coming your way at 16, yeah?
15: The reality is, Drex, I can't say no to either of my children. But he is the one of my two kids who does say things like, Daddy, I think it's too expensive, or I don't need it now. If I heard one of those two things from my wife and my daughter, I'd call the police say someone's stolen my wife and daughter.
14: Turn Jonah's microphone on. All right, so when you say to your dad, hey, listen, it's too expensive, we shouldn't buy it now, is that your way of convincing him that he will get it for you later anyway?
16: I mean,
14: okay, so that's a no.
16: Yeah,
15: see, the problem is, Drex, you're figuring out he's so charming and he's so extroverted. He gets what he wants because he's so cute. Both of my children have this problem.
14: I can't imagine where the extroversion comes from.
15: You know, the extroversion comes from, and I told the story on Brad's show, that he is just, from the time he's been born, Jonah is the definition of an extrovert. He thinks that life is a stage show, and he is the star of the show.
14: Jonah, do you think, like me, that the world revolves around you and you alone?
16: Oh, yeah.
14: That's the correct answer. Very good.
16: It'd be wrong to just limit the world to revolve around me. You're forgetting Mars, Jupiter, Mercury.
14: All right, so he's a nerd, too, so that's good.
15: And that's what happened. You know, recently he got to play Danny Zuko in Grease, as I told you.
14: Hang on. Before you go on, do your best Sandy for me, Jonah.
16: Hey, Sandy, where are you going?
15: And that's my son in a nutshell. And that's why, you know what? When he got a big standing ovation at the end, I just looked at my wife and she looked at me and said, now everybody is realizing what we live with 24 hours a day, 7 days a week. Yeah. Life is a stage show to Jonah, and I wouldn't change that for anything.
14: It seems like life is somewhat a stage show for you as well. So let me go back to where this all started. Where'd you grow up?
15: I grew up in North York at Don Mills and Finch, and that's exactly where I live right now, 10 houses from where I grew up.
14: You live on the same street?
15: No, I live one street over. Wow. We bought the house there because I wanted my kids to be close to their grandparents, and for a long time they were. But now my parents are 82 years old. They can't do stairs. They sold the house. They live in a condo, but it worked. My kids are incredibly close to their Bubby and Zadie. There's nothing. Listen, if we ever said no to anything, they would just run to my parents and get it anyway. And once or twice, when I said no to Sydney, she would run to my parents, they'd buy it for her, and then my father would scream at me for not buying it for Sydney and not being a good dad.
14: I love your family so much.
15: Yeah, the thing is, though, that dad who yelled at me for not buying it for Sydney, he never bought me anything, so I don't know what the hell he's talking about. He's morphed.
14: You've got to understand that once you become a grandparent, the monetary value of anything that your grandchildren want doesn't matter.
15: True. And as my father announced famously not that long ago, if I'd have known I liked being a grandparent this much, I'd have done it first because I really prefer this. But yeah, I grew up in North York. And to be blunt, I've always been an extrovert. I've always wanted to be the center of attention. That used to get me into trouble every now and then.
14: So where was the confluence of I want people to pay attention to me, but I also am really interested in numbers?
15: No, it wasn't numbers. I'm going to tell you the truth where that came from. It came from in high school when, quite bluntly, I realized that how am I going to convert this extroversion into actually meeting girls and becoming quite popular? I wasn't an athlete. I couldn't sing. I couldn't do much. And as arrogant as this is going to sound, I was smart. And I knew that I could be a kick-ass student, and I knew I could finish at the top of my class in whatever the class was.
14: Yeah.
15: And so that was the sort of the marriage of being me with academics. And that's how it all began, and that's how it all got channeled into something that I could be really, really good at. I idolized my teachers as a kid.
14: Yeah.
15: I was that odd student. I knew that I thought about education for a long time. And then I'll tell you an Oprah moment I had, and you may not believe it, and I wouldn't blame you if you didn't, but I was at my very first university visit, and it was at Glendon College, and I was at the front of a lecture hall for the very first time, looking up at 500 seats, and my friend Arthur said to me, let's go, I think they're serving lunch. And I was mesmerized. I stood there looking up, and I said to Arthur, this is how I'm meant to see the university.
14: So that's when, because a lot of people go to university and might get their degree, then they might get a master's, then they might get a doctorate. But then they decide, okay, which way am I going to take this? Am I going to take this into a corporate environment, or am I going to get into academics? So that standing there looking up at that auditorium, you went, academia.
15: I stood there and looked up and said, I am meant to stand here looking at a group of people listening to me talk.
14: Okay,
15: and I never looked back.
14: So when did you, once you graduated university, when did you get your first teaching job?
15: I was hired out of graduate school.
14: Right, straight out.
15: So I finished my dissertation. I defended it on August the 28th. 2000. And 3 days later, I started at the University of Western Ontario on a one-year contract. It was really hard to get tenure-track jobs, and ultimately, I didn't my first year out. So I took a one-year contract at Western. And two things happened to me on Valentine's Day 2001.
14: I want you to tell me when we come back, all right?
15: Excellent.
14: 2001, Valentine's Day. What happened to Dr. Eric Kam, economics professor from TMU, in studio with us on the Ben Mulrooney Show? More with him next.
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23: Richard Kluche with you this Thursday afternoon. Feel safe? Winnipeg scores the worst of 15 Canadian cities. It's a key threshold for renters, and it's being raised to $2,000 January 1st. 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And later, a court victory for B'nai B'rith on secret Nazi material about alleged war criminals able to move to Canada. The news at 4 on 680 CJOB.
13: With your traffic, I'm Adam Wilson. Things are moving well on the drive, not dealing with any stalls or crashes. Taking a look at a few of your drive times, northbound Pembina, Grant to Confusion Corner, that's currently moving at 8 minutes. Southbound Keniston, Tuxedo to Sterling Lion is at 7. Southbound Donald, a few delays making your way to Stradbrook. And northbound on La Jemodière with work continuing on the Concordia Overpass. Eastbound Grant, work happening Holland to Park, and southbound Dunkirk losing your curb lane starting at Fermor. Starting Friday at Shoppers Drug Mart, get up to $900 off when redeeming up to 500,000 PC Optimum points during the Super Redemption event. Details in store. That's your 680 CJOB traffic.

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1: All right, welcome back. Drex here from the Edge Radio Network. My guest is Dr. Eric Kam, economics professor at TMU, Toronto Metropolitan University. Now, from time to time, you would hear him on talk stations across Canada talking about economics, policy. You had a great bit that you did on Greg Brady's show at 640 in Toronto the other day that I heard. Where the day after the by-election, it was brought up, okay, so going for the Conservatives, what could happen? Should they look for a new leader? And you had clearly said, look, if there was an election tomorrow, I'd probably still vote for him, but they're probably looking at you know, maybe the good thing is to get someone new in there.
2: Well, there's no question. I mean, I like Polyev. I've actually met the man. I think he's smart. I think he's engaged. I think he's a wonderful politician that can't win. And that happens to some politicians. Yeah. They just get past their due date and they've lost that intangible, that X factor that people want to vote for. He's a great guy, but people don't want to vote for him.
1: Yeah, it's interesting. I took some calls on that and it was pretty much 50-50 down the and I only asked conservative voters what they thought.
2: Yeah, I was listening.
1: Which was, should he stay? Should he go? It was pretty much 50-50.
2: And I heard people say, now, but I got to say, I did hear a lot of people say, but I like him.
1: Yeah.
2: And I think that's the problem. I think he's incredibly likable. He's smart. He's intellectual. He's funny.
1: How do you think that makes a politician feel when they, because they, you know, obviously they get a report of everything. Anytime they mention, you know, green or red in the list, positive, negative. What do you think when a politician hears, oh, I like the guy, but I don't think I'd vote for him?
2: Well, I think you feel like Mike Dukakis in that Saturday Night Live skit when he was debating George Bush, and he's sounding really intellectual. Bush yeah. sounds like a moron. And then Dukakis looks at him and goes, I can't believe I'm losing to this guy.
1: Yeah.
2: And so I'm sure that that's how Polyev must every now and then look at Carney and go, I can't believe this guy kicked my ass.
1: You know why Dukakis lost that election, though, right? Because he decided to go in a tank and wear a military helmet. And the rule prior to that was presidents don't wear things on their head.
2: And he should have rolled Olympia out much earlier because she was the best part of that family.
1: Yeah, she was the cool part. All right, so before the break, you mentioned a day that changed your life, which was Valentine's Day 2001.
2: It was Valentine's Day 2001. Two things happened. Number one, I got a phone call from the late, great Dr. Ingrid Bryan, who said, how would you like to come to Ryerson University and take a look around because we'd like to hire you? And I said, I was honest. I said, why would I want to leave Western to come to Ryerson? Ryerson's kind of brand new and nothing and nowhere. Before I finished that interview the next week, I signed on the dotted line because I realized that it was a place about to take off. And you'd say, is there anything more important that could happen on one day? Yeah, that was the day. I used to go for lunch every single day, Drex, with my students. And this one day, my students invited a friend of theirs named Dana, and we've been together for 26 years.
1: Wow. So your students introduce you to your partner.
2: That's right. So she's 10 years younger than me. She was an undergrad. I was a professor. And yes, it was a little bit of a scandal for a while, but somehow we managed to get past it.
1: I mean, what university doesn't have a scandal like that?
2: Well, exactly. And I didn't. And first of all, I'd like to say to all the listening audience, she wasn't my student. She was a student.
1: And that's fine.
2: And you know what? We were two broken people who needed each other. It's not a secret. My wife's father committed suicide. I was coming out of a divorce, and we just met and said, you know what? We are stronger together.
1: You found each other at the right time.
2: We really did, and we are an amazing partnership.
1: Tell me about your relationship. Very open, very communicative with each other. Obviously, that's how good relationships continue, right?
2: Yeah, not open in the fun way, but open in the way that, yes.
1: I didn't mean that way, but your mind went there.
2: You know what? The beauty of being divorced once is that you have a perspective, and now I know what a bad marriage is, and I know what a really good marriage is. My first marriage, we were substitute commodities, and Dana and I are absolutely complements. We complement each other left, right, up, and down, and it's amazing.
1: You know, it's really weird. At juxtaposition to that, I have nothing but positive things to say about my first marriage. The first person I ever married is still one of my favorite people on the planet.
2: Well, I can't say that, but I will say this, because I haven't spoken to her in 30 years. My ex-wife left. And looking back, she was 100% right. It was a bad marriage. She was the first to pull the plug, and she had a strength that, frankly, I didn't. I knew it was over. I didn't have the strength to walk away. She did.
1: Explain to me when you come into realize that as an adult, going, oh, yeah, maybe I didn't do my best in that marriage, but I'll do better again. Like, because you kind of get to a point where you're like, okay, what do I need to do to feel good about myself and better for myself? Because if we're feeling good and better about ourselves, when we meet that new person, it's going to be rosy, right?
2: That's true. You know what? I have two things I want to say about that. Number one is I've made it very clear. I walk down the aisle at the synagogue, thinking in my head, this might be a mistake. But at 25, I didn't have the courage to pull back and look at the big picture. I knew that the invitations were out, the dresses were bought, everything was paid for, and I didn't think I had what it took, and I didn't, to walk away. I wish I had the strength. If I had the strength today I had then, I know you've heard this. Mm. But more to your question, to be more relevant to what you asked, it's made me way more attentive. I was a PhD student. I was completely absorbed and drowned in my courses and my comprehensive exams and writing my dissertation. Yeah. I gave my marriage almost no effort. And I just thought, well, let's just get past this and then I'll be making a living and things will be great. But you don't. You have to water your garden if you want to see it grow. And I didn't.
1: It's interesting that you

0: there the good scissors?
1: Well, that's right. I left them. No, I left the good scissors. I left the good plates. I left the Royal Dalton china, but I didn't leave Chloe. I said, Chloe's mine. And Chloe came with me and lived another 9 years. And that's the one thing I couldn't buy.
0: Yeah. That's amazing. You've told me so much about you today. Because, and here's the thing, is there's plenty of people that hear you on the radio every day that probably don't know a lot about your personal life. So it's always good to have a chat with somebody and just find out who are they behind the stuff they actually do every day on the radio.
1: I love this, and I'm arrogant. I love talking about myself, but
0: I couldn't
1: you know
0: tell.
1: What? It's therapeutic on some level. I have no secrets. I always tell my students. I tell listeners. I don't lie. Ask me a question. Get ready because you're going to hear the truth.
0: Yeah, Jonah. Let me ask you. What's it like having a dad who's lived an interesting life? Because you're only 12, so when you hear him tell these stories, does it put questions in your head to ask him later on about this?
2: Well, I mean, I gotta tell you, I hear so many of these stories.
0: Yeah.
2: That I'm kind of used to it.
0: Oh, I see.
2: Like the one about the uncle falling out of the coffin.
0: What happened?
1: So at my grandmother's brother's funeral, you're going to like this. My family puts the fun in funeral. I'll try to keep it short. But they were walking with the casket. And I have a cousin who is developmentally challenged, but he loved his uncle and he wanted to be a pallbearer. A couple of us said, not a great idea, but nobody listens to us. I don't know to this day, Drex, what he saw. Might have been a squirrel, might have been a skunk, but he let go of the casket. The casket flipped, and Uncle Murray went bam into the dirt. Now, wait, there's a better story to that. They pick up Uncle Murray. They finally get him in the casket. They get him in the ground. And as everyone's walking away, my Uncle Fred's walking back toward the grave, and he's shoveling. I say to my cousins, I go, your father snapped. We go over. We go, Uncle Fred, what are you doing? He goes, I dropped my Rolex in the hole. He goes, grab a shovel, boys.
0: Oh, my goodness. We need a part two of this.
1: Anytime, Drex.
0: Dr. Eric Kam, economics professor at Toronto Metropolitan University, TMU, in Toronto. Thanks so much for spending some time with us.
1: It's an honor to be here. I would never say no. Stay healthy, my friend.
0: Thank you, Jonah.
2: No problem.
0: All right. More of the Ben Mulrooney Show coming up.
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11: Air Canada announcing a major expansion of its network overseas, announcing 7 new routes in Europe and Asia for next summer. Lululemon Athletica says its second quarter profit and revenues dropped from last year. The company is cutting its full year guidance. On the markets, the TSX closing up 542 points. The Dow was up 624. The S&P 500 up 81. NASDAQ up 366. Oil up 29 cents to close at $91.30 per barrel. Gold up $125.30 to close at $45.39.90 an ounce. And our Canadian dollar trading at 72.52 cents U.S. compared to 72.13 cents on Wednesday. 680 CJOB means business.
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4: What are we dealing with? 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
5: Richard Cloutier with you. It's a telling study. Women hold only 35% of management roles across Canada. Manitoba lags at 17%. The story coming up. Two perspectives ahead on changes to rent controls. Later, two Manitoba manufacturers on federal efforts to make firms more productive in light of U.S. tariffs. The news on 680 CJOB for Thursday, September 3rd starts right now.
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7: Good afternoon, I'm Jeff Braun.
8: The number of people living in encampments this year has been cut in half.
7: Mayor Scott Gillingham says work continues to get people off the riverbanks and into homes. The city's partnered with the province on the Your Way Home program to get those experiencing homelessness out of encampments.
8: And to date, over 260 people have been housed, with 85% of those people remaining housed. The biggest choke point is that there's just not enough housing at this moment. So the city continues to work hard to get more housing built.
7: A report to the city's Community Services Committee finds just over 140 encampments were cleared or abandoned between last November and this past June. Gillingham says the city now down to around 70 as of July, 50% of which are in the Point Douglas and Fort Rouge East Fort Garry wards. A founding member of the Bear Clan Patrol is not surprised by the perception of Winnipeg being an unsafe city.
9: When you experience those things, it's unsettling.
7: Mitch Bourbonnier says while the perception may inflate reality, there are certainly safety concerns in Winnipeg that need to be addressed.
9: It's not just the drug crisis, but it's also organized crime, organized retail theft. That doesn't feel good, you know, to go into a grocery store and watch people just leave with groceries unpaid.
7: Bourbonnier notes this is not just a Winnipeg issue, with cities across Canada reporting similar worries around safety. His comments come after a liaison strategy survey found Winnipeg to have the worst public perception out of 15 Canadian cities, with nearly 60% saying they feel our city is unsafe. Life-Saving Society Manitoba calls the woman who saved a toddler and her father from the Red River inspiring.
10: You never know when you might have to use it.
7: Executive Director Lynn Stefanchuk says on top of Jaislyn Morissette's quick thinking to jump into the river and save the pair in the water, her CPR training was vital in saving the young girl.
10: That's why we encourage people to do it. And just knowing that you know how to react in an emergency is also a form of protection. It's just really a blessing that she was there and that she knew what to do.
7: Morissette and her neighbor performed first aid on the girl until police arrived on scene at St. John's Park early last week. The girl is expected to make a full recovery. CAA stressing caution around school zones, with classes set to get underway next week, adding school zone safety is a shared responsibility, and even small actions can make a big difference in helping kids get to and from school safely every day. CAA's Ewald Friesen says drivers in particular have to do their part to stay focused on their surroundings.
11: Let's put that phone away, do the grooming someplace other than your car. Also, I would be remiss if I didn't mention buses. Buses are out there again. We'll be seeing them. There's a lot of rules we got to follow for safe procedure. And finally, reduce your speed. Speed, again, will go a long way to ensure everybody's safety.
7: Friesen says he understands this time of year can be chaotic for parents and kids alike, but it's critically important to stay alert and practice safe habits in school zones. The federal government's pumping millions into Manitoba manufacturing to help ease the tariff pain. Eleanor Olszewski, the minister responsible for Prairies Economic Development Canada, made the announcement this morning at Fort Garry Fire Trucks.
12: The federal government, through Prairies Can, is investing over $15.9 million in support of 15 different projects that are led by 11 different Winnipeg-based companies.
7: The funding comes through the government's Regional Tariff Response Initiative and Business Scale-Up and Productivity Program. Meantime, the single largest investment in Via Rail's history was announced today and is expected to create 700 new jobs. The Prime Minister announced a $4.7 billion contract to build 313 new passenger cars for Via at its plant in Thunder Bay. Many Winnipeg Blue Bomber fans are making the trek to Regina for the upcoming Labor Day Classic this long weekend. Global's Sarah McCarthy has more on that.
13: And the Bombers will win the Labor Day Classic.
14: As a way to welcome in Bomber fans to the city, Tourism Regina has a promotion for visitors to score some free spending money. Six pins with QR codes will be scattered around Regina between Friday and Monday, which has instructions on where to collect up to six $20 promo cards. Teal Orban with Tourism Regina says there's a lot of places Winnipeggers can check out over the long weekend.
15: Visit a local market, pick up one of these promo cards that you're talking about, hit some of the breweries and some restaurants around there. If you're a family, then we have pins at like our RSM, which is our Royal Saskatchewan Museum, our Saskatchewan Science Center. Same kind of thing. 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It's still in the city.
14: For more information, you can go to tourismregina.com. Sarah McCarthy, Global News.
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16: With your traffic, I'm Adam Wilson. Not dealing with any stalls or crashes. Southbound Stafford expects some delays as you make your way to Pembina and eastbound Nairn heading towards Panet. Northbound McPhillips, Notre Dame to Burroughs moving slow. That's at 12 minutes. Southbound Osborne, Broadway to Confusion Corners at 8. Southbound King Edward, work continuing Bannatyne to Notre Dame. And over on Taylor, there's work continuing in both directions, Moorbank to Renfrew. Starting tomorrow at Shoppers Drug Mart, get up to $900 off when redeeming up to 500,000 PC Optimum points during the Super Redemption event. Details in store. That's your 680 CJOB traffic.
17: I'm Global News meteorologist Peter Quinlan here with a check on your forecast. The clouds move out tonight after that risk of showers and thunderstorms early this evening. Temperatures fall to 16, could see some fog patches by morning, making way for a mix of sun and cloud to finish off this last week of summer holidays for the kids. Friday afternoon getting to 26 with a humidex of 32 into the last long weekend of summer. We'll start your Saturday at 16 with some clouds, clear to some sun with a high of 28 and a humidex of 35.
5: 20 degrees now at 680 CJOB. Richard Cloutier with you. A summer-long hearing wrapping up on the controversy to add three multi-billion-dollar natural gas-fueled turbines in Brandon. Many of those who weighed in said Manitoba Hydro can and must do better. The Crown utility says it's necessary to meet peak demand on bitterly cold nights. The story ahead after 4:30. We begin this Thursday with the Manitoba government adding more rental units under the provincial rent control come January 1st by raising the monthly rent exemption threshold from the current $1,600 and change to $2,000 effective January 1st. Two guests join us on 680 CJOB. Let's begin with Les Scott, the spokesperson for the Right to Housing Coalition. Good to talk to you. Thank you so very much for joining us.
18: Thank you.
5: If you're a renter, what does this mean?
18: Well, I mean, for those tenants that have a unit that rents between $1,600 and $72,000, those are like usually like larger, older, like two and three bedroom family apartments. That's very good news, but it doesn't address like the other thousands and thousands of tenants that are facing AGIs, sometimes from like out of province landlords that are asking for huge numbers of AGIs.
5: What do you mean by AGIs? What does that stand for?
18: That's above guideline increases. So those are increases that go above the rent control mandate of, I think it's 1.8% this year. And landlords are, when the lease comes up, can apply for AGIs above that guideline.
5: And do we see a lot of those applications?
18: We are seeing thousands of them. And the government has a indicated that they want to take action to address this problem, but this rent cap only addresses the a few people that have the 1670 to 2000 area.
19: Also with this on 680 CJOB is Avram Shirak from the Professional Property Managers Association. Avram, what does $2,000, that limit, do for those folks that you represent? And is it a disincentive for people to renovate and ultimately maybe even build new?
20: It's a very large disincentive to keep up your apartment units. The previous spokesperson indicated there are thousands of rent increases. It's actually probably hundreds affecting thousands of renters. But the point is, the above guideline increase is to catch up on your costs. If you look at inflation between 2021 and today, or you know this guideline increase, it's up over 20%, and the province's guideline has been 6.5%. So landlords aren't trying to use people. We're trying to catch up on the 14% difference between our operating cost increases and what the government's granting us. So what they keep doing is they keep squeezing us by not allowing us to increase rents to cover operating costs, and then saying to tenants, see, we're protecting you. They're not protecting them. They're putting us out of business slowly but surely, because we can't keep safe, affordable housing if we can't afford to pay the bills.
19: We have a record number, though, of multifamily units going up. Are you suggesting this happens January 1st, come spring, we're not going to see as much construction?
20: It takes about 5 years from planning stage to completion. There are people who've been halting, as an example, renovation projects. We had articles in the newspaper of over $20 million worth of renovations being halted as soon as the government announced that they might change the above guideline process. So I have no doubt in my mind that there's people out there who have put on hold their plans to start new construction. What we're seeing now is construction that was started 5 years ago, 4 years ago. But in the last 6 months, we've all just put the brakes on because we can't afford to think about how we're going to operate if the government keeps squeezing us, if the rents go up by less than inflation every year.
19: Avram Shirak joining us from the Professional Property Managers Association here on 680 CJOB. What's your rent like? I am very interested in your stories about affordability. 204-780-6868. You can text me right now, 204-780-6868. Do you welcome that $2,000 threshold? It comes as we go into an election year. This hour, the news is brought to you by McDonald's, 1 Meadowlands Drive, West St. Paul. Vanilla cones are just $1 each in the McDonald's app. Lots ahead, including sports with Christian O'Mell. What's coming up?
21: We'll hear from the Blue Bombers offensive coordinator on how that Montreal performance can jumpstart them, or maybe not jumpstart them, going forward. Find out if the Jays could win the rubber match of a three-game set in Cleveland. The Goldeyes can secure home field in round one of the playoffs. And Canada's top-ranked tennis player crashes out of the U.S. Open early.
19: Bombers in Regina to take on the Rough Riders this Sunday on 680 CJOB. The coach and Derek Taylor, the voice of the Big Blue. It's brought to you by DeKalb. They're ready to be your number one seed.
22: Mike, now just 3 days away from the Labor Day game. What's Labor Day weekend for you as a longtime CFL guy?
23: Yeah, as a CFL fan, it's a great weekend. I think it's one of those ones that signifies the ramp up towards playoffs and everybody's favorite weekend in Canada. No matter what sport you really like, you can't wait for the Grey Cup to happen. This is that weekend that the CFL and Canadians really celebrate, CFL football. And it's just, once again, I think it's a bit of a lead up to the playoff picture.
22: The Winnipeg-Saskatchewan rivalry, you've now experienced it a ton. What is it for you? Is it a different day at work, a different week at work?
23: You try not to make it that. You try to make it just another week. You have to do a few things differently, so that is obvious to anyone who shows up in the stadium with crowd noise. But then we turn around and they've got to do it too, on their way back here for the Banjo Bowl. So it's a fun couple games. We got to take them one at a time, and we got to make sure we're able to execute in a hostile environment.
22: How about this game being the second place team against the third place team? Anything special in there?
23: I think by the end of the season, we'll worry about where we finished. But this time, every week we're stick to a process that just says, what do we got to focus on in this on this minute? Is what we try to put it down to.
22: He's the head coach, Mike O'Shea.
19: The report says the key findings: Manitoba is barely breaking ground in this vital area. The story as the news continues.
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3: Gloria Steinem died just weeks before the release of her latest memoir, An Unexpected Life. She was 92. She said she planned to live to 100. What a life it was. Here in Manitoba, a study from a couple of years ago found that barely breaking ground, women holding only 35% of management roles across Canada, with Manitoba lagging at 17%. In Manitoba, women in all management occupations earning 92 cents for every dollar earned by men, slightly higher than the national average, which is 88 cents. The struggle continues. Jackie Hunt is with us, CEO of Manitoba Women's Enterprise Center. Good to talk to you. Thank you for joining us.
4: No, thanks for having me.
3: Would Gloria Steinem, in your view, say that Canada has made more progress than the United States? Good question.
4: It's a good question, and one that, for me, I'm focusing on, Canada, Manitoba, and I think we're making a lot of progress in Canada, but I think there's still a long way to go, and we're trying to do our part to try and make it equitable for women.
3: When we talk about 17% of women in management roles, what are you and how are others trying to deal with that and get that number a whole lot higher?
4: I think it's about representation. You know, I came from a generation where there were very few leadership opportunities for women, and it was very competitive. And what I'm seeing now, especially in the work that I'm doing now, when I'm surrounded by so many incredibly strong women, is that we're trying to find places where women can gather, where we can lift each other up, and we can encourage them, and we can be role models and mentor one another to make sure that those opportunities do exist. Even in entrepreneurship, we're trying to move the needle so that there's more opportunities for women to have, a greater sense of autonomy in how they choose to live their lives and how they want to be in leadership and how they show up in that way.
3: Are there successes?
4: There's always successes. We sometimes focus on the negative, but in this work, every day we see the opportunities that women are creating for themselves with support from organizations like ours and others. The needle moves slowly. Things don't correct themselves overnight, but I do see momentum and I do see a capacity and a place where women will be in more leadership roles. We're seeing more women at boardroom tables than ever before, and I think that's a good indicator as well.
3: Are more and more men allies?
4: I'm going to say yes. I think the more that we talk about it and the more that they see how capable women are in leadership roles, we bring a different dynamic. We look at things from a different perspective. And I see a lot of strong women leaders who are moving organizations forward in a very good way.
3: Jackie Hunt, CEO of Manitoba Women's Enterprise Center. More on the life of Steinem later on the news. It's 4:19.
5: With your traffic, I'm Adam Wilson. We do have that word continuing southbound St. Mary's. Expect delays between Fermor and Abenaki-Mikana. Southbound Century, slow-moving traffic making your way over the St. James Bridge. And eastbound Fermor as you're approaching St. Mary's. Northbound Pembina, Grant to Confusion Corner moving at 7 minutes. Southbound St. Mary's slowing down. Marion to St. Anne's is at 5. Eastbound Inkster, you're losing your median lane between Hutchings and Shepherd. And eastbound Logan, that's closed, Weston to McPhillips. Jumpstart helps kids across Canada access sport and play so more kids can get into the game. Learn more at jumpstart.canadiantire.ca. That's your 680 CJOB traffic.
3: Global meteorologist Peter Quinlan joins us now. Get out the umbrella.
6: Yeah, the rain will last for a few more hours, but then it'll move out. The fog will move in. We'll see temperatures down to 16 degrees with some clearing and some sun back on your Friday, getting to 26, a humidex of 32. Those clouds will be back as we kick off your long weekend at 16 Saturday morning, but they'll leave in the afternoon a high of 28 with a humidex of 35.
3: And the long weekend's looking fabulous, except for Saturday.
6: Mm-hmm. Yeah, Saturday will be decent, actually. 28, clearing skies. Sunday, there's a chance of a late day shower. And then Monday, not so good. A little wet, 21 degrees.
3: Oh, well, I take that back. Right now, it's 20 degrees at 680 CJOB. 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Markets today all up. The TSX closing up 542 points. The Dow up 624. S&P 500 up 81. NASDAQ up 366. Tech stocks going nicely, thank you very much. The dollar trading at 72.52 cents U.S. compared to 72.13 cents U.S. on Wednesday. Full business later in the hour at 55. Your chance to win tickets to the rematch, the Banjo Bowl, Bombers and Rough Riders at Princess Auto Stadium, September 12th. All these sounds have a bit of a Banjo Bowl ring to it. What's this? 204-780-6868. What's going on? 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
3: Bombers, Rough Riders, Banjo Bowl. Lines are open 204-780-6868 for a pair of tickets. What is that? What's going on there? Hi, 680 CJOB. Who's this?
12: This is Jordan.
3: Jordan, what's going on there?
12: I don't want the police to find out, but I am driving and calling and trying to win a pair of tickets to the Banjo Bowl.
3: Right. But when it comes to this sound, what is that? What's going on there?
12: That's a guitar?
3: It is not. 204-780-6868. Hi, who's this?
13: Dave.
3: Dave, what is that? What's going on there?
13: Banjo picking.
3: It is not banjo picking. 204-780-6868. Hi, 680 CJOB. Who's this?
14: Hi, this is Mike.
3: Hey, Mike. What's this?
14: Is that a ukulele?
3: It is not a ukulele. 204-780-6868. You're getting a little closer. Hi, 680 CJOB. Who is this?
15: Lindsay.
3: Lindsay, what is that?
15: It's a bow and arrow. Somebody flicking that bow and arrow.
3: Oh, great guess, but wrong. 204-780-6868. Hi, 680 CJOB. Who's this?
16: Hey.
3: Hey, what is that?
16: I was thinking it's a banjo, and I'm going to stick with someone playing a banjo.
3: It is not somebody playing a banjo. More a little bit later. It's 425.
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18: Good afternoon, I'm Christian O'Mell. From what I've heard over the past few days talking to Blue Bombers fans, I think the general sentiment heading into the Labor Day Classic is cautious optimism. There is hope after Winnipeg knocked off the league's top team and did so in somewhat dominant fashion as well. But it all goes away if they don't come close to replicating that effort on Sunday in Regina. Offensive coordinator Tommy Condell talked this week about what a performance like that can do for the confidence of a team.
19: We want to be able to make sure that they are free in order to play and not have any living with the outcomes. I don't want to live with the outcomes just off that. We've got to make sure that we're between those outcomes of the player, the stat. We've got to coach that. Right, and whatever the outcome may be, let them make sure that they're, I would say, free to make the choice, right, and live with freedom and go with fastness and quickness of making that choice. The thing that I would be upset if they're decision-based or anything that they're doing is slow, right? I want it to be biased towards action.
18: Bombers did not have an on-field session today. The Riders did, and after missing yesterday's practice, receiver Keyshawn Johnson and defensive back Marcus Sales did suit up today. More from the Bombers on the sports show tonight at 7. Four-run fifth inning helped propel the Jays to a 6-3 win over the Guardians in the rubber match of a three-game set in Cleveland this afternoon. The win pulls Toronto within a half game of Cleveland for the final wildcard spot in the American League. Toronto now heads to Kansas City to face the out-of-contention Royals starting tomorrow. The Goldeyes, meantime, can secure home field in round one of the American Association playoffs with a win tonight at Fargo-Moorhead. Just five games to go in the season, including tonight. The Fish four games ahead of the Redhawks for second. They're only two games back of Kansas City for the division lead, and they play the Monarchs for four games to finish things off, so they could still win the division. Not a very good day for Felix Auger-Aliassime at the U.S. Open. The number three seed on the men's side looked lethargic at times as he lost in four sets to former top 10 player Karen Khachanov in round two. Auger-Aliassime took the first set in a tiebreak and then won just seven games over the rest of the match. Tough draw for the second round match, but it's a huge disappointment for the 26-year-old from Montreal who made the semis last year in New York. Women's doubles action, Gabrielle Dabrowski and Layla Fernandez won their respective opening round matches in straight sets. And it's going to be a bit of a different winter for Altona's Cole Kaler. Yes, the 28-year-old is used to arenas, whether playing in the WHL or AHL or ECHL or coaching. But after he was signed by the Jets this week to be their permanent emergency backup goalie, Kaler tells the guys on Jets at noon that, well, there's still some questions about what his role will exactly be. He's thrilled to be a part of the organization.
20: To start out, it'll be, you know, practicing with the team as needed and, you know, most likely on a daily basis, kind of doing the work afterwards with the guys that want to get some extra stuff in and, you know, all the grunt work. And then obviously, like you said, I got to be present at every game. So traveling with the team on the road and, you know, it's kind of a role where if they say jump, I say how high. I'm kind of there to help out in any way that I can.
18: If you missed the interview, you can find it on the Jets at Noon podcast, or I'll be airing it again tonight on the Sports Show. I'm Christian O'Mell. That's 680 CJOB Sports.
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1: Good afternoon, I'm Jeff Braun.
2: There's just not enough housing at this moment.
1: Winnipeg's mayor acknowledges more needs to be done to clear encampments in the city. Scott Gillingham says there has been progress, though, on getting people into housing.
2: The number of people living in encampments this time this year compared to this time last year has been cut in half. Last year, there were over 700 people living in encampments in 100 encampments. This year, there's less than 300 in about 70 encampments.
1: A new report finds the Point Douglas and Fort Rouge East Fort Garry wards account for 50% of the encampments as of July. Gillingham says 260 people have been housed and 80% of those have stayed housed. The report also finds more than 700 inquiries regarding encampments were made to 311 between last November and this past June. A provincial water safety group is calling the woman who rescued a father and daughter from the Red River early last week an inspiration. Life Saving Society Manitoba's Lynn Stefanchuk says Jaislyn Morissette embodied the organization's motto when she jumped in to save the pair.
4: Whomsoever you find in distress, recognize in them a fellow human being. And it's that kind of spirit of when you see someone in distress, that's your fellow human being. Jump in, help out where you can, where you're able.
1: Lyle Karashuk with the Canadian Red Cross says stories like this one stress the importance of getting first aid training.
5: To learn CPR is as easy as A, recognizing that an emergency exists. Two, is it safe for me to go there? If it's safe for me to do there, then get out of your comfort zone and act. Because I often say this to so many people in a first aid class. If you don't do it, who's going to do it?
1: He applauds Morissette for getting out of her comfort zone to perform CPR despite it being 13 years since she last took a first aid class. School zones are about to get a whole lot busier in the province with the new school year fast approaching. CAA is reminding everyone to practice caution to keep the kids safe. CAA's Ewald Friesen says it's important to plan ahead.
6: Give yourself enough time. Having to rush around a school zone, especially a pickup and drop off, can make all the difference.
1: Ewald encourages families to park a block away from the school or walk together as a family in order to help avoid congestion during pickup and drop-off times. The province is raising the exemption threshold for rent control in order to try to protect more affordable housing. Right now, the threshold is $1,670, but that'll be bumped up to $2,000 in January, meaning if your rent is under that, your landlord has to abide by the annual rent regulation rules. The 2027 rent guideline will be set at 3%, meaning landlords can't raise rent under the threshold by more than 3%, barring a few other exemptions. The federal government's pumping millions into Manitoba manufacturing to help ease the tariff pain. Eleanor Olszewski, the minister responsible for Prairies Economic Development Canada, made the announcement this morning, saying the $15.9 million will go towards 15 projects led by 11 Winnipeg-based organizations. The funding comes through the government's Regional Tariff Response Initiative and Business Scale-Up and Productivity Program. A Grandview woman has been rearrested by Dauphin RCMP. Global's Navi Ball explains.
8: Mounties say the 42-year-old woman allegedly forged a doctor's note to delay her court sentencing. The suspect was scheduled to appear in court yesterday on a theft charge. Her lawyer submitted a note saying the accused had been seriously injured in a vehicle collision on July 22nd and could not attend the proceeding. The hearing was adjourned, but a court official later contacted RCMP. Their investigation found the note was forged and there were no reports of the woman being involved in a collision on that date. She remains in custody now facing three charges, including obstructing justice and forgery. Navi Ball, Global News.
1: And the Bank of Canada has unveiled a new $20 bill, the first Canadian paper currency to feature an image of King Charles. His portrait's featured vertically on the bill, which stays green and also keeps the image of the Canadian National Vimy Memorial in France. It also has new security features to prevent counterfeiting. Bank of Canada Governor Tiff Macklem says the note will come into circulation early next year.
27: It has been more than 70 years since a new monarch appeared on a Canadian banknote. This is the first banknote to feature the portrait of His Majesty King Charles III.
1: The king ascended to the throne in 2022 after the death of his 96-year-old mother, who reigned for 70 years. It's 4:35.
7: With your traffic, I'm Adam Wilson. Not hearing of any stalls or crashes slowing us down? Southbound St. Anne's, expect some delays on your way to Fermor and both directions of Maine as you approach Redwood. Northbound McPhillips, moving slow. Notre Dame to Burroughs coming in at 15 minutes. Southbound Osborne, Broadway to Confusion Corner is moving at 9. Southbound Waverly, some slow-moving traffic as you're heading to Abenoji-Mikina, and northbound on Lagimodiere with work continuing on the Concordia Overpass. 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That's your 680 CJOB traffic.
9: I'm Global News meteorologist Peter Quinlan here with a check on your forecast. The clouds move out tonight after that risk of showers and thunderstorms early this evening. Temperatures fall to 16, could see some fog patches by morning, making way for a mix of sun and cloud to finish off this last week of summer holidays for the kids. Friday afternoon getting to 26 with a humidex of 32 into the last long weekend of summer. We'll start your Saturday at 16 with some clouds, clear to some sun with a high of 28 and a humidex of 35.
10: Right now, 20 degrees at 680 CJOB. Coming to a screen near you, Brett McGarry will join us later in the half hour on what's coming up at the theaters and at home, even on your phone. This hour, the news is brought to you by McDonald's, One Meadowlands Drive, West St. Paul. Vanilla cones are just $1 each in the McDonald's app. Public Utility Board hearings are winding down. This is a controversial ask by Manitoba Hydro. Essentially, it is asking to meet the peak demand on those bitterly cold January, February days, the ability to put not one, not two, but three natural gas-fueled turbines into Brandon. There are many other components of this big ask of the Public Utilities Board. Byron Williams is with us. He's a lawyer at the Public Interest Law Center. It's a coalition of groups that it represents from Harvest Manitoba, Manitoba Seniors, the Consumers Association, and the Aboriginal Council of Winnipeg. When I ask you how your summer was, it was essentially spent on a Portage Avenue boardroom with other lawyers and members of the Public Utilities Board in Manitoba Hydro, correct?
11: It was a dream come true.
10: What is Hydro asking? Is it essentially those turbines? But bigger picture, what are they asking for?
11: What they're telling us is that they, for those coldest winter days, they're worried that sometime in the 2030s, they won't have enough capacity to quickly meet that need. So that's their story. And really at the heart of their plan is between $2 and $3 billion on current estimates for three natural gas turbines. There's some other modest things like 5 megawatts of batteries 8 years from now and other things, but really it's all about turbines.
10: Are they asking the PUB to raise our electricity rates as part of this?
11: It flows from this. Now, ultimately, the decision maker is not the Public Utilities Board on this. It is the government of Manitoba. And because of the cost overruns and the challenges we've had with prior major capital projects like Kiosk, the legislation was changed requiring the Public Utilities Board to review major new facilities. And that's what the government's asked it to do, to give it its best advice.
10: Now, based on precedent, though, have sitting governments of any political stripe ignored the advice of the Public Utilities Board?
11: We've never seen that happen before. In fact, in 2014, the Manitoba government wanted to build, Manitoba Hydro had a plan, and it wanted to build not only Kiosk, but also the great big Kahnawake Hydro Generating Station. And what the Public Utilities Board said at that time was, hold on Kahnawake, way too big, way too much risk. And I think with hindsight, we're grateful for that.
10: Well, Kahnawake may come back into a conversation near you in the years to come. But when it comes to those three turbines, a lot of interveners said, wait a minute here, we don't believe Manitoba Hydro, that essentially the sky is falling here. Are you confident that we have enough hydroelectricity capacity to meet the needs, even on those coldest days right now? Or is it a matter of we need one or two, but certainly not three turbines?
11: So Manitoba Hydro came in without any probabilities attached to its load projections, which is a sharp departure from what it usually does. Based on its approved load forecast, the 2024, which has a probabilistic attribute to it, we think that there's probably a good argument that they may need one turbine, definitely not three, and our clients would say definitely not two.
10: Is this a corporation? And traditionally, Manitoba Hydro, yes, the engineers want to build hydroelectric dams, and we've seen that in the history of Manitoba Hydro, but they tend to be conservative in nature. There's a whole lot of technology on the battery side where we can store energy. They're looking at this as a pilot project. You've got other jurisdictions like Ontario that are saying, wait a minute, these batteries and what we have technology-wise actually work. So is Manitoba Hydro, in your view, lagging behind the trends when it comes to dealing with energy needs, with energy storage, and ultimately climate change?
11: With the independent expert advice in the hearing, one of the problems Hydro had was it took a long time. It started its process back in 2021, came out with a tentative plan in 23, went back to the books in 25. By the time its plan actually got before the Public Utilities Board, it was stale and out of date. The prices of gas turbines had gone up dramatically, and the prices of batteries had gone down significantly. So that doesn't mean that batteries are the only solution, but it's clear now there's strong evidence that at least 100 megawatts of batteries could be in play. And Hydro is struggling with there are other tools Manitoba Hydro has. So we're never absolutely confident it can do it by itself. That's why it has that $500 million transmission line with our friends in the United States. It built that so that when winters are really cold, that it could import power, and just so it could export it power to the States when it's really hot down there. So we have to have a system. It's like buying insurance. How much insurance do you have? Hydro's got a 12% reserve margin. So we think that there's room. There's clearly some need coming up in the mid-2030s. Our clients are gravely concerned that Hydro didn't go about this the right way. They didn't tell us what type of reliability criteria they were trying to meet. They didn't give us a probability-based load projection. And a lot of things happened in between. The market changes I talked about, but also expected demand for electric vehicles through carbon pricing. A lot of policy changes have happened, and the Hydro plan is not flexible enough to adjust.
10: I want to talk to you about that in a moment, but part of the United States is that a lot of the technology for their turbines comes from the United States, and the cost projections are a lot higher given the tariff situation right now.
11: Yeah, I can't speak to tariffs on turbines, but I will say that since 2020, natural gas turbines have been going through the roof. The market is hot. Now, you can buy them from General Electric in the United States. You could also buy them from Siemens in Germany. And Siemens was the other major competitor. But to our clients, the starting point is, how much do you need? How much insurance do you want to get there? And from our clients' perspective, they're building too much too soon on very risky load projections.
10: Have you seen a vision from Manitoba Hydro? I've always maintained that we need an energy policy, a made in Manitoba energy vision here, because we have this incredible resource called electricity that not only do we want to use it here domestically, we have wanted to export it to the United States. There's aspirations for an energy grid, an electricity grid, east and west. Are we missing that big picture, given the fact that, you know, many of us will drive electric cars in the future, that many of us will lean in on electricity a whole lot more? Do we have that plan in place?
11: We don't have that plan. That plan should come from the government in conversation with the public, with stakeholders, and with Manitoba Hydro. We definitely don't have that plan. Hydro used to have a grandiose plan, but the times changed. So if they do develop the plan, which should come from government in conversations with citizens, stakeholders, and Hydro, then again, we have to test it rigorously in an independent process like the Public Utilities Board. They had a big plan in 2014, but that big plan cost a lot of money, and some of those plans didn't work out when projects went way over budget.
10: Final question for you, because a lot of this also affects First Nations, Indigenous peoples here and in northern Manitoba. Is the PUB, is this hearing paying attention to their wants, needs, and desires?
11: So it's strongly arguable that the Hydro plan did not. One of the interesting things in this hearing is a coalition of the northern chiefs, the Manitoba, Kiwatinawe, Okamakanak, have come in with really interesting evidence and highlighting that at the end of long radio lines with no backups are a lot of First Nations in northern Manitoba. And we saw the tragedy and dislocation that took place in Pimichikamak, as well as in places like Matthias Colomb, people out of their homes for months, millions or hundreds of millions of dollars of damage. So the northern chiefs have come in and said, we need a regional plan. We need a plan that looks at our risks as well, because our risks are very different up in the north than they are down here.
10: Byron Williams, appreciate the time.
11: Thank you.
10: Public Interest Law Center lawyer Byron Williams joining us on 680 CJOB.
3: After waiting for 1 minute, essential traffic crosses to the right-hand side of the road where it waits for a further 9 minutes before moving off at 5 a.m.
10: This is Timeline for Thursday, September 3rd. What year was it?
12: Booklets have been printed in 9 languages to get the message across.
10: Sweden switches to right-hand of the road driving.
13: Do you expect a steep rise in the accident rate?
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10: Duff Roblin, in his last week of campaigning to replace John Diefenbaker as leader of the Federal Progressive Conservatives, Roblin would lose to Robert Stanfield.
14: And then everybody's going to see Captain Frank Hammer of the Texas Rangers with the Barra Gang.
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10: 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The answer just ahead on 680 CJOB.

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11: With your traffic, I'm Adam Wilson. There is work continuing on Marion. Expect some eastbound and westbound delays between Archibald and Panet. Northbound on the Disraeli Freeway, delays heading to Hespler, and northbound Main as you make your way to Redwood. Eastbound Portage, Sherbrooke to Main, your current drive time is 15 minutes. Headed the opposite direction, westbound Portage, Main to Sherbrooke is at 12. Northbound McPhillips, some long lines on your way to Burroughs. And southbound on Century as you make your way to the St. James Bridge. Starting Friday at Shoppers Drug Mart, get up to $900 off when redeeming up to 500,000 PC Optimum points during the Super Redemption event. Details in store. That's your 680 CJOB traffic.
12: Global meteorologist Peter Quinlan joins us now. Rain in the forecast, and give us a glimpse of how the long weekend is looking.
13: Yeah, the risk of rain will begin to move out as we take you through into the night tonight. Clouds eventually clearing. We're headed down to 16 degrees. A mix of sun and cloud through your Friday, getting to 26 with a humidex of 32. Then into the long weekend, clouds clear on your Saturday. We heat all the way to 28, a humidex of 35. That's the nicest day of the long weekend. The clouds roll in after some morning sun Sunday. A risk of a late day shower, 26, feeling like 34. And the rain ramps up for Labor Day Monday. That's the day we only get up to 21.
12: Right now, 20 degrees at 680 CJOB. 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All you need is love. Sweden switching to right-hand drive road driving. Duff Roblin, in his last week campaigning to replace Diefenbaker as leader of the

0: couch potatoes.
1: Labor Day weekend wraps up the summer movie season and is often the quietest weekend of the year at the box office, but there are some decent options this week, including a return to the big screen for Disney Pixar's Cars, celebrating its 20th anniversary.
2: What's so important about this race?
3: I've been dreaming about it my whole life. Ka-chow!
1: Also new this week, Yahya Abdul-Mateen II and Mark Wahlberg star in By Any Means.
4: Why did you join the Bureau, Agent Strider?
5: Because I believe in justice. These crackers getting away with murder. We can't let that go unanswered.
1: Based on a true story about a young black FBI agent who's investigating the killings of civil rights leaders in the 1960s, who has to work alongside a mafia hitman, and together they throw out the rules to find justice. It looks fun and is getting decent reviews.
6: Kill them all. There's no rules.
1: Third on the list is a sequel to a great little movie from 2022 called Fall, which was about two women who climb a 2,000-foot TV tower for fun and get stuck up there. Now we have Fall 2, Dead Point.
7: Do you know what you're asking? You're asking for someone to take you on the most dangerous trail in Thailand.
1: This one follows two women who climb 11,000 feet to hike along the wall of a huge cliff in Thailand, and wouldn't you know it, they get stuck, not getting as good of reviews as the first one. And finally, we have a movie called Onslaught, about an army sniper who lives at a quiet trailer park, and she has to protect her daughter when three genetically altered super soldiers show up and wreak havoc. It looks fun and is getting decent reviews.
8: Go to your room. Get under the bed. Mama needs to get her guns.
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9: Volkswagen's board of directors approving a sweeping cost-cutting plan that would cut 50,000 jobs, slib the company's model line by half, and end auto production at four German plants. Air Canada announcing a major expansion of its network overseas, announcing seven new routes in Europe and Asia for next summer. On the markets, the TSX closing up 542 points, the Dow was up 624, the S&P 500 up 81, NASDAQ up 366. Oil up 29 cents to close at $91.30 per barrel. Gold up $125.30 to close at $45.39.90 an ounce. And our Canadian dollar trading at 72.52 cents U.S. compared to 72.13 cents on Wednesday. 680 CJOB means business.
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3: Good afternoon as we join you live at 5 this Thursday afternoon on 680 CJOB. The deadlocked jury in the Lindsay Clancy trial has gone home again without a verdict. The dramatic six-day of deliberation saw the jury's foreperson send the judge a note in Massachusetts saying a single juror won't follow the court's instructions about reasonable doubt. Details on the story just ahead. Also coming up, it is official. Kevin Kline wants to be your mayor. Several Manitoba manufacturers receiving repayable loans and grants to bring in new equipment and processes.
4: To help businesses adapt and grow and thrive and succeed in the face of tariff-related challenges.
3: As Ottawa announces multi-billion dollar project to rebuild Canada's ailing passenger train system, the Prime Minister says he's not waiting by the phone.
5: The most important thing we can do is not to spend all our time waiting by the phone, waiting for a call.
3: How safe do you feel? 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
6: I moved out of Winnipeg. I had my kids out of Winnipeg, moved back to Winnipeg, instantly regret.
3: Global's Vasilios Bellos with the story. Celebrating a Winnipeg hero as Global's Catherine Dornian asks about training to swim and to save lives by CPR.
7: For every minute that someone remains pulseless and breathless and nobody does CPR, their chance of survival decreases by 10%.
3: And following up on her trip earlier this week to Churchill, Global's Marnie Blunt asking who speaks for the wildlife, the marine life that may be affected by all the developments.
8: When they are coming and approaching the beluga boat, you can see them physically looking up at you. So it's a pretty neat experience.
3: Richard Kluche reporting on 680 CJOB. Ottawa pumping millions into Manitoba manufacturing to help ease the tariff pain, saying that the almost $16 million, 15 projects led by 11 Winnipeg-based businesses, the funding will increase productivity. We'll talk to two of those manufacturers later in this hour. Meantime, the Prime Minister announcing a $4.7 billion contract to build new passenger cars for Via Rail. Global's Mackenzie Gray joins us now as the push to invest in Canadian manufacturing comes as the Canada-U.S. trade war heats up.
9: After 70 years of crossing the country, Via Rail is set for new train cars.
5: They were built when the NHL had six teams. Goalies wouldn't wear masks. The Leafs would win the cup. It's a long time ago.
9: The cost, $4.7 billion for 313 new cars and 20 years of maintenance to be built in Quebec and Ontario. A part of the Liberals' new strategy to try and increase Canada's industrial base, thanks to the trade war with the U.S.
5: The most important thing we can do is not to spend all our time waiting by the phone, waiting for a call, looking at, you know, refreshing on social media to see what's coming across.
9: If Mark Carney had been scrolling, he'd have caught the president's latest complaint. It's very good for Carney to make Trump, quote, the enemy until the Canadian economy collapses. Carney walking away from talks for political gain has been echoed not only by Trump, but multiple U.S. cabinet members.
5: I don't think, with all respect, appointed, unelected cabinet members in the United States are experts on Canadian politics.
10: Canada's been ripping off the United States for many, many years.
9: Since talks fell apart in August, the Trump administration has had a near daily barrage of their story as to why Canada walked away, including that it was the Canadian side that threw in last-second demands that killed the talks. The Liberals have long stated it was U.S. demands, with sources telling Global News Commerce Secretary Howard Lutnick led that charge.
5: There are a few issues that the United States was arguing right up to the last hour. Red lines, we aren't going to change, boom, it's in there, you know, our way or the highway, take it or leave it, you know, attitude. that now they're not. So all of a sudden they don't care about Canadian language or culture and those elements. Well, if they didn't care, they should have kept them in the deal.
9: Despite both sides spending lots of time sniping at each other, the Prime Minister said he's ready to get back to the table, something some Republicans also want, including Speaker of the House, a prominent Trump ally, Mike Johnson. Mackenzie Gray, Global News, Ottawa.
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3: 20 degrees at 5:05. Safety a top concern heading into the municipal election. And a recent poll says many believe the city is in a very challenging spot. The survey involves people from across the nation, with the statistics backing up claims that crime could be the most serious issue in our city. Global's Vasilios Bellos.
12: Richard, the findings of a new liaison poll from people across Canada shows 59% perceive Winnipeg is unsafe, higher than Toronto, Vancouver, and Edmonton. Those stats unsurprising to many residents, including Amanda Gushlak, who grew up in Winnipeg but is now considering moving away.
6: I moved out of Winnipeg. I had my kids out of Winnipeg. Moved back to Winnipeg. Instantly regret.
12: The poll involved 15 cities and found the largest reason for the negative perception of Winnipeg was news coverage, followed by personal experience. Liaison Strategies' David Valentin says while Canadians don't always understand other cities' levels of safety, the responses line up with Winnipeg's levels of crime.
13: There's a real mismatch between how safe a city is and what perception is. And it isn't happening for every city. Winnipeg, for instance, actually is the most unsafe of all those cities listed.
12: Negative perceptions from Canadians backed by Winnipeg having the highest crime severity index of the communities involved in the poll. Richard.
3: Global's Vasilios Bellos. Kevin Klein officially registered to run in October's mayoral race. The former city councillor, cabinet minister, filing his paperwork at City Hall today. There also could be more paperwork coming from Klein's legal team following comments made by Scott Gillingham earlier this week. Global's Kevin Hirschfield joins us live at 5 with the latest on the battle.
14: Yeah, you'll remember earlier this week, just hours after Klein announced he would be running, Scott Gillingham came out with that statement warning Winnipeggers about Klein and focusing on Klein's relationship with disgraced fashion mogul Peter Nygaard. Gillingham called Klein in that statement a Caribbean political fixer for Nygaard. He says that relationship would put Winnipeg's reputation at risk. Klein says he worked for Nygaard for 4 months and decided to leave the job, saying Nygaard was not a person he wanted to be associated with. And Klein saying today what Gillingham said is childish and an absolute lie. And he says his legal team is looking into the comments.
15: Thousands of people worked for Nygaard, and they should not be painted by what that man did. And if that association caused any pain or grief for any former Nygaard employee, I'm really sorry that the mayor did that to you.
14: Now, Gillingham was back focusing on Klein's past today, saying Klein was one of two city councillors who voted against lawsuits that the city filed when it come to that police headquarters scandal, where Gillingham says nearly $30 million was eventually recovered for Winnipeg taxpayers. The mayor not revealing too much about his aggressive attack strategy so far, but on Klein's legal threats, Gillingham says, quote, I look forward to the discovery.
15: We're into a campaign. Candidates will be pointed at my record. Kevin Klein has a record. It's important for the people of Winnipeg to understand his record.
14: Now, QP 500 also releasing a statement today saying, quote, Kevin Klein's anti-Canadian views make him unfit for mayor, saying he's argued for a softer trade posture to the U.S. Klein also calling those comments lies, claiming he's Team Canada, and he's praised Prime Minister Mark Carney's decision to walk away from a trade deal last month.
3: Global's Kevin Hirschfield joining us live at 5. It's an election year next year in Manitoba. The province says it's following through on a commitment to expand rent control. It says renters paying up to $2,000 per month will be included in the province rent control program starting January 1st. That's up from the existing threshold of $1,670. It's an important threshold. Anytime below that number is subject to rent controls. Avram Shirak with the Professional Property Managers Association argues this will all be a disincentive for landlords to renovate the units they rent out.
16: If you look at inflation between 2021 and today, or you know this guideline increase, it's up over 20%, and the province's guideline has been 6.5%. So landlords aren't trying to use people. We're trying to catch up on the 14% difference between our operating cost increases and what the government's granting us.
3: Landlords can only increase rents by 3% next year for rent control units, while the limit is 1.8% this year. It's 5:09.
17: With your traffic, I'm Adam Wilson. We do have a stalled vehicle westbound Abenoji, Mekina, and Waverly. It's got your curb lane blocked. Keep left to avoid that. Southbound Donald, expect delays between Portage and River, and northbound Keewatin as you make your way to Burroughs. Southbound Kendleston, Tuxedo to Sterling Lion, that's moving at 7 minutes. Southbound Osborne, Broadway to Confusion Corner, expect 12. Over on Langemodia, slow-moving traffic in both directions approaching Dugald, and westbound on Chief Peguis as you're heading to Maine. 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That's your 680 CJOB traffic.
18: I'm Global News meteorologist Peter Quinlan here with a check on your forecast. Tonight, we're cooling down to 16 degrees. The risk of sprinkles and storms diminishing as clouds clear. Could see some fog develop. Then into your Friday, getting up to 26 under a mix of sun and cloud with a humidex of 32. Into the long weekend, clouds clear through your Saturday, 16 in the morning, a high of 28. And that will feel like a sticky 35 with humidity.
3: Right now, 21 at 680 CJOB. Wednesday, we told you about Jaislyn Morissette. She's the hero who jumped into the red to save a young girl and her father from drowning. Calling on life-saving training learned about a decade ago, saving two lives at her own risk. Global's Catherine Dornian speaking to experts on when and how you should intervene in such an emergency.
19: Richard, police say Jaislyn Morissette's bravery and quick thinking saved the lives of the father and toddler who nearly drowned in the Red River. Lynn Stefanchuk from the Life Saving Society of Manitoba calls the story inspirational.
20: I'm sure it was terrifying for the family and for the rescuers, but we're so happy that it turned out okay.
19: After pulling the unconscious girl from the water, Morissette performed CPR until help arrived. She's not a trained rescuer, but had taken CPR training 13 years ago. Stefanchuk believes everyone should take that training, saying you'll then be more likely to intervene when it's needed.
20: There's a certain instinct that kicks in because you've practiced it a bunch of times before about what to do next.
19: Lyle Karashuk from the Red Cross says in a drowning, time is of the essence.
7: We know statistically for every minute that someone remains pulseless and breathless, they're not breathing, no heartbeat, and nobody does CPR, for every minute their chance of survival decreases by 10%.
19: Karashuk says even if you don't know exactly what to do, doing something like pulling them from the water or starting chest compressions is better than nothing. Experts reminding everyone that jumping in to save someone is risky, saying it's best to attempt a rescue from land to keep yourself safe as well. Richard?
3: Global's Catherine Dornian joining us on 680 CJOB. Global's Marnie Blunt was in Churchill earlier this week, and she joins us now on what's being done to protect the belugas and the polar bears, because all that in the industry would have an impact. Marnie.
21: Richard, Kyron McIver is checking over the beluga boat, now on dry land after another season of capturing an annual phenomenon in Churchill's estuary.
8: It's really incredible. We get this big migration, thousands of beluga whales that come and they spend the summer here in the estuary.
21: Each summer, Polar Bear International's beluga boat heads out onto the water daily, live streaming images of the belugas in the Churchill River estuary and along the shores of the Hudson Bay, sharing the belugas' beauty through on-deck and underwater cameras with the rest of the world.
8: Seem to just be really curious. Something that kind of makes them unique as well is their cervical spine is not fused, the vertebrae. And so that gives them the ability to move their heads and necks around. And so when they are coming and approaching the beluga boat, you can see them physically looking up at you on the. So it's, yeah, pretty neat experience.
21: It's just one part of what Polar Bears International does.
22: They've obviously got their large teeth and a powerful jaws. They've got big space here where the jaw muscles pass through in the skull.
21: The only nonprofit organization in the world solely dedicated to the conservation of polar bears through research and education.
0: Our goal is, of course, to keep polar bears in the Arctic for a long time. And to do that, we need to understand the species.
21: Alisa McCall, the director of science for Polar Bears International, says the organization conducts and supports a range of polar bear research, from genetics to coloring female bears and tracking their movements.
0: I like to call them blubber hunting ice bears. They're really out there to hunt seals, eat blubber. They're mainly focused on fat. They're on the ice. But within that, there's so much individual variation of where the females move. It might depend on their age, what their mom taught them. But the patterns we see are really cool.
21: Making steps to preserve and protect the species they call Churchill home. Richard?
3: Global's Marnie Blunt. News as it breaks here on 680 CJOB anytime at CJOB.com. Lots ahead, including sports with Christian O'Mell. What's coming up?
1: Well, we'll hear from Jordan Younger on the Bomber defense, whether he think it can carry over the good performance against Montreal into Regina. The Jays with a big win this afternoon in Cleveland. The Gold Eyes trying to confirm their home schedule for the first round of the playoffs, at least. And today, not a good day for Felix Auger-Aliassime in New York.
3: The deadlocked jury in the Lindsey Clancy trial has gone home again without a verdict. We're learning more about what's going on at the trial and in the jury room. The story as the news continues.
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3: Deadlocked jury in the Lindsey Clancy trial has gone home again without a verdict. Dramatic six-day deliberations today. It saw the jury's foreperson send the judge a note saying a single juror won't follow the court's instructions about reasonable doubt. Kevin Reddington is the defense attorney for Lindsey Clancy.
27: The court has an instruction from the foreperson of that juror that's been working for a week now, saying that there's one juror who refuses to listen to the law that you've given him or her on reasonable doubt.
3: Now, details of the jury room conflict weren't revealed by the judge, but they raised the possibility that that single holdout standing in the way of a verdict on whether the Massachusetts mother is criminally responsible for killing her three children. Clancy does not deny she did it, but argues that postpartum psychosis led to her actions. Jennifer Sprague, the second assistant district attorney in Plymouth County.
28: We have the note from the jury. There's no way to determine what the deliberations are, who's correct, who's incorrect, nor should we attempt to, because that's part of deliberations. I think what Your Honor has done by asking each juror if they're able to follow the law and then giving a general instruction on reasonable doubt is appropriate.
3: Jury will return on Friday. Crews are working to restore power to thousands in Toronto after that severe storm battered the city, drenching some neighborhoods in more than 100 millimeters of rain, knocking down trees as well as utility lines. Toronto's fire chief, Jim Jessup, says they responded to just shy of 1,500 calls in a 24-hour period. Jessup says it's the second largest call volume day in the history of Toronto Fire Services.
4: The unsung heroes yesterday from the emergency services are the call takers and dispatchers that received, prioritized, and then dispatched over, as I said, just shy of 1,500 calls. At one point on our app, we had over 400 active 911 calls.
3: Torrential rain, large hail, risk of a tornado to wide swaths of southern Ontario as the skies darken over downtown Toronto. It's 519.
17: With your traffic, I'm Adam Wilson. We do have a crash on the Jubilee overpass. Westbound Jubilee to head southbound on Pembina is blocked. Expect westbound delays on Jubilee. Westbound Abenogi-Mikina and Waverly, we've got a stalled vehicle blocking your curb lane. Keep left to avoid that. Northbound on Pembina, Grant to Confusion Corner, your drive time is 7 minutes. Northbound on McPhillips, still moving very slow. Notre Dame to Burroughs is at 16 minutes. Over on Marion, we have work continuing in both directions between Archibald and Panet. And eastbound Academy, losing your curb lane, Ash to Oak. Jumpstart helps kids across Canada access sport and play so more kids can get into the game. Learn more at jumpstart.canadiantire.ca. That's your 680 CJOB traffic.
3: Global meteorologist Peter Quinlan joins us now. How much more rain are we expecting?
5: Not a ton more. It should ease over the next couple of hours here as we go into the evening overnight period. The clouds will eventually clear out, and we're going to head down to about 16 degrees. Mix of sun and cloud expected through your Friday. We should get up to 26 with a humidex of 32. Clouds do clear out as we kick off the long weekend. Saturday morning clouds, afternoon sun, a high of 28, but that will feel like 36 with the humidex.
3: And the rest of the weekend?
5: Rest of the weekend, we are going to see clouds roll in after some morning sun on Sunday, getting up to 26 with a humidex of 34. Chance of a late day shower before some steadier rain arrives on Labor Day Monday with a high of 21.
3: 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The Dow up 624, S&P 500 up 81, NASDAQ up 366. The dollar at 72.52 cents U.S. compared to 72.13 cents U.S. on Wednesday. This is for tickets to see the Bombers and the Rough Riders, the rematch, the Banjo Bowl, September 12th at Princess Auto Stadium. It's an instrument. What is this person doing, and what instrument is it? Well, that would seem simple, but you didn't get it before. Call me now, 204-780-6868.
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3: What is this? It is a musical instrument. 204-780-6868. Hi, 680 CJOB. Who's this?
0: It's Kathy.
3: Okay, Kathy, what is that?
0: It's a violin.
3: It is not a violin. 204-780-6868. Hi, 680 CJOB. Go ahead, please.
1: Hello?
3: Hi, go ahead.
1: Hi. Is that a mandolin?
3: Yeah! Correct. People were all around it. Like, for example, we had the ukulele, and that's a four single nylon strings, but the mandolin features eight metal strings. That is the plucking of a mandolin string. Who knew? You learn so many things doing this show. We'll talk to two manufacturers following the 5:30 news on efforts and the federal government, with your tax dollars, priming the pump to make their operations a whole lot more competitive. How urgent is that given the U.S.-Canada trade war? That story follows a news update in 5 minutes here on 680 CJOB, 21 degrees at 525.
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2: Good afternoon. I'm Christian O'Mell. It's not too often that you can allow 28 points in a football game and call that a success. Now, success might not be the exact word that Blue Bombers defensive coordinator Jordan Younger would use to describe his group's performance against Montreal last week. But let's face it, the juggernaut Owls had been routinely scoring 30s, 40s all season, and 28 was their season low output. So Younger was asked if a win like that and turn things around for the inconsistent Bombers.
7: I think that it's one of the things where you're preaching to them and you're hoping that, like, the lessons are getting through to them. And I hope, you know, my hope is that based on that result, based on the way the game went, that they recognize, all right, we're not just talking to you. If you listen, if you follow these instructions, right, to a T, you have an opportunity for the games to play out like that.
2: We'll hear more from the Bombers on the sports show tonight at 7. The Toronto Blue Jays made up more ground in the AL wildcard chase this afternoon, downing the Guardians 6-3 in the matinee rubber match of a three-game set. Guardians took game one, but Toronto won the last two to move within a half game of Cleveland for the final playoff spot. Five different Jays drove in a run today. The bullpen combined to throw 4 1/3 shutout innings. Their next series is in Kansas City starting tomorrow. The Gold Eyes, meantime, can secure home field advantage in round one of the American Association playoffs with a win tonight at Fargo-Moorhead. Fish have a four-game cushion over the Redhawks for second in the division with five games left. A reminder that in round one, it's a best of three. The lower-seeded team hosts game one. The better team hosts game two, and if necessary, three. Just like the CEBL final that got shortened to just one game. Ended up going pretty well for the Seabears. Now, I had high hopes for Felix Auger-Aliassime in New York this year. I thought that the three seed in the men's draw at the U.S. Open, who made the semis last year, made the quarters at the French and Wimbledon this year, could go far. And who knows? With Yannick Sinner and Novak Djokovic out and Carlos Alcaraz coming off injury, maybe this was as good a chance as ever for a breakthrough. Or not. The 26-year-old, done. Knocked out in round two by Russia's Karen Khachanov, a former top 10 player who's now ranked number 50. This was his first top 10 win at a slam in more than 7 years. Now, Felix really struggled with his serve today. Got broken a lot, double faulted a lot, looked lethargic as the match went along. Just very disappointing. Solid start, though, for Canadians in women's doubles play. Gabrielle Dabrowski, the two seed, won her first round match alongside Brazil's Luisa Stefani, while Leila Fernandez also won her first round match with Indonesia's Janice Chen. Fernandez back on the court tomorrow in singles play, taking on number three seed Jessica Pegula. And we'll close things out by hearing from a Winnipeg Jets goalie, not the one at the center of a firestorm. No, it's Cole Kaler, the 28-year-old from Altona, who has agreed to be the team's permanent emergency backup goalie this year. Has previous history with the franchise. He played a few games with the Moose a number of years back, and he admitted to the guys on Jets at Noon today that when the team first reached out, he couldn't believe it.
8: To be quite honest, I got an email from Chevy and Jenna in HR there. I, you know, at first almost thought it was a spam email, but was able to verify it. So, you know, they were kind of gauging interest in the role, and they set up a time for an interview, and things kind of just took off from there.
2: 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I'm Christian O'Mell. That's 680 CJOB Sports.
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22: Global news at 5:30. I'm Ross Levitan. The Manitoba government says it's following through on a commitment to expand rent control in the province. It says renters paying up to $2,000 per month will be included in the province's rent control program starting next year. That's up from the existing threshold of $1,670. It says the expansion should mean at least 2,000 additional rental units will be covered by the program. Landlords can only increase rents by 3% next year for rent-controlled units, while the limit is 1.8% this year. Avram Sherrock with the Professional Property Managers Association argues this is a disincentive for landlords to renovate the units that they rent out.
24: If you look at inflation between 2021 and today, or you know, this guideline increase, it's up over 20%, and the province's guideline has been 6.5%. So landlords aren't trying to use people. We're trying to catch up on the 14% difference between our operating cost increases and what the government's granting us.
22: He adds this could also slow down construction of new rental units. The NDP government proposed the rent control expansion in March. CAA is stressing caution around school zones with classes set to get underway next week. Global's Navi Ball explains.
25: The nonprofit organization notes school zone safety is a shared responsibility and small actions can make a big difference in helping children get to and from school safely every day. Aval Friesen is CAA's manager of government and community relations. He says drivers in particular have to do their part to stay focused on their surroundings.
26: Let's put that phone away. Do the grooming someplace other than your car. Also, I would be remiss if I didn't mention buses. Buses are out there again. We'll be seeing them. There's a lot of rules we got to follow for safe procedure. And finally, reduce your speed. Speed, again, will go a long way to ensure everybody's safety.
25: Friesen says he understands this time of year can be chaotic for parents and kids alike, but it's critically important to stay alert and practice safe habits around school zones. Navi Ball, Global News.
22: The mayor says work continues to get people off of the riverbanks and into housing. The city has partnered with the province on the Your Way Home program to get those experiencing homelessness out of encampments. Scott Gillingham provided an update on how that's going.
27: And to date, over 260 people have been housed, with 85% of those people remaining housed. The biggest choke point is that there's just not enough housing at this moment. So the city continues to work hard to get more housing built.
22: Gillingham says the city is now down to about 70 encampments as of July, 50% of which are in the Point Douglas and Fort Rouge East Fork Erie wards. It's 5:33. I'm Global News meteorologist Peter Quinlan here with a check on your forecast. The clouds move out tonight after that risk of showers and thunderstorms early this evening. Temperatures fall to 16, could see some fog patches by morning, making way for a mix of sun and cloud to finish off this last week of summer holidays for the kids. Friday afternoon getting to 26 with a humidex of 32. Into the last long weekend of summer, we'll start your Saturday at 16 with some clouds, clear to some sun with a high of 28 and a humidex of 35.
3: 21 degrees at 680 CJOB. In the Canada-U.S. relationship, Manitoba manufacturers have always been challenged about productivity. Certainly, we've had guests talk about what provinces and federal governments can do to help prime the pump when it comes to manufacturers trying to stay competitive. Well, there was just under $16 million of your tax dollars announced today. There's some repayable loans in all this, but most of it is investments in projects to make Manitoba businesses that provide hundreds and thousands of jobs more efficient and effective. Two guests join us now on 680 CJOB. Owen Kopshopt is with Innovative Group. He is their product and marketing manager. Let's begin with Rick Suchet. He is CEO of Fort Garry Fire Trucks. Good to talk to you. Thank you so very much for joining us.
4: Hey, Richard. Thank you.
3: How long have you folks been in business?
4: Our company started in 1919, so 105 years.
3: And you haven't been there that long.
4: No, I've only been there for 47 years. So sometimes it feels like that, but...
3: Well, it's so good to talk to you because I'm a fan of what you folks do simply because you build fire trucks essentially for the Canadian market, correct?
4: We ship them all over the world. We have a couple dealers in the northern U.S.
3: And over the years, how much have you been able to expand operations?
4: We moved into our new plant in 2013. So, we've basically doubled in size since then. We opened a new plant, just up the road in January. We added, 17,000 square feet of manufacturing space. So
3: last time I was there, I heard from your people, the biggest challenge is just the weight because there's so much business. Is that still the case?
4: Yes, the weights to get a new fire truck, we're out 2 years. Some of our U.S. competitors are still out 4 years. So what happened in 2020, there was a big spike and there was no capacity. Pretty much everybody's added new space, but our biggest holdback is people, trying to get people, train people. Continually fight with the trying to hire people. Mm. We've got three ads out right now for people and no resume.
3: What kind of skills are you looking for?
4: Well, we're looking for shop floor people. We're looking for engineers. We're looking for quality people. We're looking for accounts payable people, everything. And you're just not getting any resumes.
3: Well, you will after this interview.
4: I hope so.
3: The challenge that was addressed today by the federal government here to make your business even more efficient. Talk about that. Talk about that $1 million investment.
4: Well, basically we have to invest $2 million to get the $1 million back. And new productivity equipment and equipment that we're looking at to bring some of our U.S. supplied equipment back to Canada and built in Canada. We're a lot of AI AI-based equipment and AI-based software for engineering to talk to the equipment. So, trying to make us more efficient so we can expand. We, our plan is to grow the business, by 50% over the next 5 years.
3: Do you need that U.S. market?
4: No. Right now, there's a very strong buy Canadian sentiment in Canada, and we can't keep up with the Canadian market. But we're still going to supply our dealers in the U.S.
3: But it's not a matter of you folks thinking about moving part of your operation south of the border to meet the Trump demands.
4: No. We're doing the opposite. We're investing in our operations to bring U.S. made products back into Canada so we can make them ourselves.
3: Send those resumes to Fort Garry Fire Trucks. They're a great Manitoba story. Owen Kopshop is with us, InnoVare Group. Thank you so very much, Owen. What do you folks do? What do you produce?
5: Yeah, well, thanks for having me. So we do a couple things. We are mainly a distributor, actually, of industrial welding and cutting products, as well as compressed gases. But we have a company called InnoVare Automation that manufactures essentially welding robots. So big arms with a welding gun on the end of it that can do quite complex work very reliably and repeatedly.
3: And in that way, that machinery is gaining popularity on shop floors coast to coast to coast.
5: Absolutely. Yeah, it's automation is becoming more and more prevalent within the manufacturing world and other parts of the Canadian economy. It's something that goes a long way to increasing productivity. And of course, Canada has a bit of a problem when it comes to productivity compared to some other developed nations. But when you have a welding robot, you can do repeatable tasks over and over and over and over again. There's no breaks or anything like that. So it really does increase productivity. And one thing I'll say is just that there's oftentimes a negative connotation when it comes to automation and people thinking about the replacement of jobs. But with all the customers that we work with, almost to a T, the people who the robot might be, maybe doing the processes that they used to do, are always moved to, another job within the same company. Oftentimes it's maybe a job that's less physical, a little bit more, less repetitive movement, that kind of thing.
3: Well, and it allows your skilled labor to use their skills, not the repetitive stuff that you can get robots to do.
5: Absolutely. Absolutely. And there's a whole new sort of, it's not necessarily new, but it's still fairly cutting edge when you think about it. In terms of, there still needs to be people who program these robots. You can't just let it do whatever it wants. Obviously, you need to have some sort of supervision for it. And that's quite a highly qualified job, but it requires welding knowledge to do properly. So it's an important role for people with welding skills, as we continue into the future here.
3: So the dollars today, what is this going to allow you folks to do? And what's the market outlook, given what's going on south of the border, for where you're selling your products?
5: Yeah, absolutely. So for the first thing is the where this money is going for us is two different projects. So on the automation side of our business, we're developing a robot system called the HiMix. And this is a system that's a repeatable system that allows us to lower the price of an automated welding system. And it also allows us to install it on a faster timeline than we would normally. And the benefit of this is that it's often a very high bar to get into robotic automation. It's expensive. It takes a long time. And with this simpler but still high quality and efficient sort of new robotic design, we're really excited to be able to offer this technology to people at sort of a lower entry point and hopefully be able to help people out more widely across Western Canada, particularly increasing their own productivity with automation. The second project that we're investing in is we're buying four large cryogenic bulk gas trailers. And so a big part of our business is industrial gas distribution. And I won't bore you too much with the specifics, but essentially bulk gas is transported actually as a liquid. And here in Manitoba, our supply chain for liquid gas is actually fairly fragile at times. And so for us to be able to have these four large trailers bringing gas in from other parts of Western Canada, it'll allow us to be able to service our customers, provide them with the gas that they need to do their own manufacturing, their own work, anything from food production to research to brewing beer. All of that requires gas. And so to be able to more reliably provide this to our colleagues in Manitoba and Saskatchewan is really exciting for us.
3: Gentlemen, I really appreciate your time, your insights, and what you do to help fuel the Manitoba and Western Canadian economy. Thank you both for joining us this afternoon. Best of luck. It sounds like you're both pretty optimistic about the landscape ahead. Thanks again.
5: Thank you.
4: Richard.
3: Rick Suchet of Fort Garry Fire Trucks, Owen Cockshop of Innovare Group, both joining us live to 544 on 680 CJOB.
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17: With your traffic, I'm Adam Wilson. Expect delays westbound on Jubilee. We do have a crash on the overpass. That has westbound traffic heading southbound onto Pembina blocked. Expect delays in the area. Westbound Abenaki-Mikanaw and Waverly, stalled vehicles blocking your curb lane. Keep left to pass. Northbound McPhillips improving. Notre Dame to Burroughs is down to 11 minutes. Southbound Keniston, Tuxedo to Sterling Lyon is at 7. Over on Cordon, we have work continuing in both directions, Keniston to Tuxedo. Jumpstart helps kids across Canada access sport and play so more kids can get into the game. Learn more at jumpstart.canadiantire.ca. That's your 680 CJOB traffic.
1: Global News meteorologist Peter Quinlan here with your forecast. Clouds and showers moving out overnight. Could see some fog develop as we cool to 16. Mix of sun and cloud for your Friday, getting to 26 with a humidex of 32. Clouds clearing as we head into your long weekend Saturday. A high of 28, feeling like 35, but they roll back in after some morning sun Sunday. Chance of a late day shower, 26, feeling like 34. Labor Day Monday, a rainy day, 21, but it'll feel like 26.
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2: I'm Kevin Hirschfield. 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We'll look at those numbers. 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
7: 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And finally, Frosh Fest takes over Assiniboia Downs on Sunday at 4 p.m. This 18-plus back-to-school event brings two stages of music, food trucks, games, a mechanical bowl, and plenty of high energy to wrap up the long weekend. For your weekend, I'm Tamana Kang on 680 CJOB.
3: Mechanical bulls, still a thing. Wow. From Pacific Blue Cross, it's President and CEO Sarah Hoffman with us live on 680 CJOB. Good to talk to you. Thank you for joining us.
8: Thank you so much for having me.
3: This is an important survey because it really is telling about the gender gaps when it comes to attitudes, especially towards women from medical professions. So talk a little to us about what this survey was trying to show. What were you asking overall?
8: Absolutely. Thank you. So the survey is incredibly insightful. What we were looking to do was to get a really good understanding for Canadians of different ages, different genders, different generations, what their experience was like in the healthcare environment. More than just understanding what access to care felt like, but also what the experience was like, especially for women as they were navigating the healthcare system.
3: Nearly two-thirds of Manitoba women say they feel upset when a doctor dismisses their symptoms, compared to 37% of men. But that also tells me that there is a communication gap between themselves and their physicians.
8: Potentially. It's definitely a really interesting statistic. What stands out is not just that women are feeling upset, it's definitely the gap between how women and men are responding to those interactions with their care providers. The study does tell us that women perceive their symptoms are being dismissed, and then they're feeling invalidated, they're feeling frustrated, they're feeling unheard. So their reaction may reflect a communication breakdown, or it may also reflect the fact that women are going into these appointments having done a lot of preparation. They've invested a lot of time and energy in preparing for the appointment, tracking their symptoms, identifying which concerns to bring forward in the interaction with their care provider. So if someone spent a lot of time preparing, monitoring their symptoms, gathering information, and building the confidence to have some of these discussions that can sometimes feel uncomfortable, a dismissive response can definitely feel discouraging. So I think what we're taking away here, big picture, is being heard matters, and having trust and an ongoing relationship wherever possible with your care provider adds a lot of value.
3: We know that when time is of essence and it's a minor ailment, we're using walk-in clinics, but are we leaning on them too much, especially when we can't get in to see our family physician or certainly a specialist?
8: I think it varies from woman to woman. It does suggest through the research that many women are piecing together their healthcare journey through multiple

0: in a positive way that helps?
1: I think what's really helpful for us to consider is, what opportunities does this bring? So the research gives us some really great highlights. Supporting preventative care is important, as well as early intervention activities. I think looking for really creative, women's-focused healthcare pathways is really important. And helping women and Canadians in general navigate fragmented systems. So giving folks scripts to have difficult conversations, helping with navigation pathways, and also wherever possible, providing personalized support, examples of which could be for complex menopause or perimenopause care, or for women that are experiencing pelvic pain, or some of those conversations that can be quite difficult to work through. Creating an environment that feels safe and secure and trusted would be really beneficial to enable women to then have the confidence and the ability to self-advocate for their healthcare needs.
0: Sarah Hoffman, President, CEO, Pacific Blue Cross. Appreciate the time and the insight. Thanks so very much.
1: Thank you so much for having me.
0: It's 5:55.
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0: Air Canada announcing a major expansion of its network overseas, announcing 7 new routes in Europe and Asia for next summer. Lululemon Athletica says its second quarter profit and revenues dropped from last year. The company is cutting its full year guidance. On the markets, the TSX closing up 542 points. The Dow was up 624. The S&P 500 up 81. NASDAQ up 366. Oil up 29 cents to close at $91.30 per barrel. Gold up $125.30 to close at $45.39.90 an ounce. And our Canadian dollar trading at 72.52 cents U.S. compared to 72.13 cents on Wednesday. 680 CJOB means business.
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2: Global News at 6 o'clock. I'm Kevin Hirschfield. Safety is a top concern heading into the municipal election, and a recent poll says many believe the city is in a challenging spot. The survey involves people from across Canada, with the stats backing up the claims that crime could be the most serious issue in the city. Vasilios Bellos reports.
3: The findings of a new liaison poll from people across Canada shows 59% perceive Winnipeg is unsafe, higher than Toronto, Vancouver, and Edmonton. Those stats unsurprising to many residents, including Amanda Gushlak, who grew up in Winnipeg but is now considering moving away.
4: I moved out of Winnipeg. I had my kids out of Winnipeg. Moved back to Winnipeg. Instantly regret.
3: The poll involved 15 cities and found the largest reason for the negative perception of Winnipeg was news coverage, followed by personal experience. Liaison Strategies' David Valentin says while Canadians don't always understand other cities' levels of safety, the responses line up with Winnipeg's levels of crime.
5: There's a real mismatch between how safe a city is and what perception is. And it isn't happening for every city. Winnipeg, for instance, actually is the most unsafe of all those cities listed.
3: Negative perceptions from Canadians backed by Winnipeg having the highest crime severity index of the communities involved in the poll. Vasilios Bellos, Global News.
2: A water safety organization is calling the woman who saved a little girl and her father who were in the Red River an inspiration. Lynn Stefanchuk with Life Saving Society Manitoba says Jacelyn Morissette's measured response helped prevent two drownings. But she adds you can do your part in saving someone from the shore should you find yourself in a similar position.
6: If you're not a trained rescue person, lifeguard, and you see someone in distress and want to help, and there's a way you can do it without getting in the water yourself, that's often a really great thing to do so that you don't put yourself in distress as well.
2: Stefanchuk says the group does community presentations that go over that in more detail. You can visit lifesaving.mb.ca for more information. A Grandview woman is facing three new charges after RCMP say she submitted a fake doctor's note to avoid a court appearance. Police say the 42-year-old was scheduled for sentencing on September 2nd for a theft charge. The note submitted by her lawyer claimed the defendant had been seriously injured in a July 22nd vehicle collision. The court accepted the note and postponed the sentencing, but after a court official contacted police, RCMP investigated and determined the medical note was forgery. Police say there were no reports of a collision involving the accused anywhere in Canada on that date. She was taken into custody on September 1st and remains behind bars. Well, the pristine subarctic wilderness of Churchill, Manitoba, is home to thousands of beluga whales this time of year. And soon, hundreds of polar bears will begin gathering near the community, waiting for the sea ice to form. Global's Marnie Blunt is more on the work being done in Churchill to protect these captivating creatures.
7: Kyron McIver is checking over the beluga boat. Now on dry land after another season of capturing an annual phenomenon in Churchill's estuary.
8: It's really incredible. We get this big migration, thousands of beluga whales that come and they spend the summer here in the estuary.
7: Each summer, Polar Bear International's beluga boat heads out onto the water daily, live streaming images of the belugas in the Churchill River estuary and along the shores of the Hudson Bay, sharing the belugas' beauty through on-deck and underwater cameras with the rest of the world.
8: Seem to just be really curious. Something that kind of makes them unique as well is their cervical spine is not fused, the vertebrae. And so that gives them the ability to move their heads and necks around. And so when they are coming and approaching the beluga boat, you can see them physically looking up at you on the. So it's, yeah, pretty neat experience.
7: It's just one part of what Polar Bears International does.
9: They've obviously got their large teeth and a powerful jaws. They've got big space here where the jaw muscles pass through in the skull.
7: The only nonprofit organization in the world solely dedicated to the conservation of polar bears through research and education. Taking steps to preserve and protect the species that call Churchill home. Marnie Blunt, Global News.
2: And the government is now collecting DNA samples from the families of Canadians still missing in Nepal. Devastating flash flooding along Nepal's border region has killed more than 1,100 people, while about 4,400 are still unaccounted for. One Canadian has been found safe, but 29 other Canadian citizens and permanent residents are believed to have been in the region where the flooding struck. Global Affairs has 10 officials in Nepal's capital and has established points of contact with the families of the missing Canadians. It's 6:05.
10: With your traffic, I'm Adam Wilson. We do have a crash. Donald and Ellis expect a few delays in the area. News caution. Westbound Abenoji-Mikina and Waverly, there's a stalled vehicle blocking your curb lane. Keep left to pass. Northbound McPhillips, a few delays between Jarvis and Burroughs. And southbound Keniston approaching Grant. Eastbound Academy, we have work continuing Ash to Oak. And eastbound on Grant, Holland to Park. Jumpstart helps kids across Canada access sport and play so more kids can get into the game. Learn more at jumpstart.canadiantire.ca. That's your 680 CJOB traffic.
11: I'm Global News meteorologist Peter Quinlan here with a check on your forecast. Tonight, we're cooling down to 16 degrees. The risk of sprinkles and storms diminishing as clouds clear. Could see some fog develop. Then into your Friday, getting up to 26 under a mix of sun and cloud with a humidex of 32. Into the long weekend, clouds clear through your Saturday, 16 in the morning, a high of 28. And that will feel like a sticky 35 with humidity.
12: 21 degrees now at 680 CJOB. Richard Kluche with you. Later in the hour, we'll talk to an expert from the University of Calgary who has been watching this case unfold in Massachusetts, where for the sixth straight day, the jury has gone home. It appears that there is one holdout. This is a case where the woman is accused of killing her three kids. She says, and her lawyers say, she should not be held responsible for her actions. We'll sort it out. And what the research tells us about this, especially postpartum, following the 6:30 news. We begin this half hour with what I call a good news story. And in this case, this is a story of a wise transition, and it's based on the memory of an individual who made a significant contribution to our community. This is called Bergen Gardens. It's a memory care and assisted living residence in the northeast part of our city, and it's joining Concordia Village's family. Franca Cherqueti is the president and CEO of Edison Properties, Darren Clausen, CEO of Cordon Village, or Concordia Village. My apologies. Thank you both for joining us. How did this all start? Who picked up the phone?
13: Well, Darren and I have a long history together. We'll thank BOMA for that. Hey, Darren. BOMA is an association with in the real estate market. Yeah, we realized at Edison Properties that Bergen Garden needed a really specialized type of care. And Edison Properties' background has always been in developing and managing apartments. And so I literally ran into Darren at, I think, at a BOMA event, and I asked him, I said, hey, we're looking at getting some support on our Bergen Garden side. It is a newer asset for us, and really just want to tap into some of his management expertise. I've known Darren for years. I've known Concordia Village for over 20 years, and we started talking about ways maybe we could partner together.
14: Yeah, and we were very familiar with, obviously, Bergen Gardens just down the road from us, and we knew that when it was built and when it opened, just an amazing facility. The features of the facility, top-notch. So we are very familiar with that. And, of course, the Bergen family, long history with Concordia Hospital, Concordia Foundation, and it was their family that gave us a generous donation at the beginning that allowed us to start Concordia Wellness Projects, purchase the land, and then allow us to build our buildings on it.
12: Now, that facility in itself is unique because it's part of really an aging-in-place strategy. Talk about that.
14: Yeah, exactly. You know, aging-in-place is talked about a lot. We hear about it. To see it actually occur is such an amazing thing. And I see that firsthand where we have residents come in and, you know, they encounter challenges, physical, cognitive challenges. And to be able to provide a place where they can stay in their home and not have to move and experience community amongst other residents and just the belonging, it's an amazing thing. And I think this is something, the need for this is so great, and we need to do more.
12: You're near a hospital, and that gives a whole lot of clients peace of mind, doesn't it?
14: It does. It's just a walk across the street. And we view Concordia as a campus. So there's Concordia Hospital, Concordia Village. We have the foundation. We have the orthopedic program, the Hip and Knee Institute, on our campus as well. And it's all geared at caring for individuals and promoting wellness.
12: Franco, was there a time that Edison thought we need to get into assisted living in a big way? Because, you know, this is a conscious choice to say that, you know, at times businesses will go and say, well, let's try this. And then they'll say, well, you know what? Maybe there's somebody else, another organization that's better suited to do this. Is that part of it?
13: You know, Edison Properties has always been a home to many seniors. We have tenants in our buildings that have been there for 20, 30 years. And so we naturally felt that maybe vertical integration into assisted living would be a great place for them to go. It turned out that the facility was built and it opened during COVID, which was really a very difficult time for senior housing. And I think that really brought to light how much of an expertise you need in that market and what kind of the huge regulatory market you have to deal with. And I think it came to light that we either needed to grow that business or we needed to find a partner that could help us grow. And so that's where it came to light, where let's stick to our knitting, which is, you know, property management and housing 10,000 Winnipeg citizens in our apartments. And let's let some experts take over the management with, you know, Concordia's got such an amazing 20-year history of doing the great things they do for senior living.
12: Are you folks done or are you still just beginning?
14: Well, for now, we're just beginning. We've been around 20 years. We're super excited. We're more than doubling in size in the span of a few months. Because last week we opened Concordia Village 5, which is 175 units. But we are not done. The needs are so great.
12: With a super aging population, absolutely, both of you.
14: Yeah, and we have more land that is available for developing. But we're not only done, we can build, but we're more than just building. We want to provide these communities. And it's ultimately about the people. So whatever we can do to help our dear senior population age, that's what we want to do. We want to be there for them.
12: And the two of you doing interviews today is important as the smooth transition, right? You know, sometimes it's just a press release, but the fact that you're out there and saying, hey, any concerns, pick up your phone.
13: Oh, absolutely. I think Darren and I will be attached at the hip for quite a while. It was so special to us that they were interested in just helping us transition to a home of best fit. And we get along really well. Our boards are super supportive of this. And so we just feel very privileged to be able to execute on this type of a transaction. It's more than a real estate transaction. It's really about the community, the residents, and the staff.
12: Franca Cerquetti is president and CEO Edison Properties. Darren Clausen, CEO of Concordia Village. Thank you so very much for trekking this way.
13: Thank you for having us.
14: Yeah, thank you. It's been great.
12: Congratulations on this. Lots ahead here on 680 CJOB. Richard Kluche with you. Christian O'Mell joins us now. What's coming up in sports?
15: We'll hear from the Blue Bombers offensive coordinator on how that Montreal performance can jumpstart them or maybe not jumpstart them going forward. Find out if the Jays could win the rubber match for a 3-game set in Cleveland. The Goldeyes can secure home field in round one of the playoffs. And Canada's top-ranked tennis player crashes out of the U.S. Open early.
12: Just ahead on 680 CJOB, the federal court has ordered the government to release secret documents. We'll tell you what's potentially in those documents as the news continues.
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12: The federal court has ordered the release of some secret material from a 1986 study prepared for a commission of inquiry on Nazi war crimes. Simon Woolley is with B'nai B'rith Canada, its chief executive officer. Appreciate the time. Thanks so very much.
20: Thank you for having me with you.
12: Talk about that commission of inquiry, because one of the questions being asked at the time, as I remember, was the whole idea is that Canada allowed war criminals, Nazi war criminals, into our country.
20: That's correct. We know for a fact that Nazis were able to live freely in Canada despite having engaged in unthinkable atrocities during World War II. This commission investigated reports that these Nazi war criminals had ended up in Canada. And this is a critical step in the process of getting some proper transparency and disclosure that the Canadian population deserves around this dark part of Canadian history.
12: Why has this taken so long?
20: Well, it's taken so long because there have been extensive roadblocks, and I think that there were efforts to not share all of the information. We know when we look at the historical patterns, we saw redaction after redaction in documents that were released. It took organizations like B'nai B'rith Canada to fight, to sue, to get access to these reports. And even still, it's been a staged process with hesitation along the way. And really, your question begs the bigger question, which is, what are they trying to hide? And don't we deserve to understand the systems, processes, policies, and procedures that went into the decisions that were made, not only to prevent disclosure of this information, but also how it happened in the first place?
12: What do you suspect is in those documents?
20: Well, we expect that they're going to be historical contexts and frameworks that are looked at. We're going to see explanations of why and how and under what circumstances these alleged ex-Nazis ended up in Canada. We think that there are people who are complicit in the killing of 6 million Jews and millions of others. In fact, the attempted extermination of the Jewish people that were allowed to live their lives in this country without any repercussions at all. They were allowed to enter into Canada. Really a true historic injustice. And
12: do you suspect that they were high ranking?
20: I can't speak to that. I don't want to make any assumptions. I don't know. I think
12: that. But that's why it's so important for the documents to surface unredacted, so we can know.
20: Absolutely. And this success, this really very, very significant victory for B'nai B'rith Canada, for the Jewish community, really for all Canadians, is going to get to that, because there was success on almost all counts, and we expect to see almost a full reversal of these redactions, and we can get some of these answers to the questions you're asking today.
0: Yeah, I wonder how widespread and whether or not there was quid pro quo. In other words, deals were made. We'll look the other way.
20: Maybe, and there's certainly a piece that is going to remain redacted, and that's in connection with the U.S. role. Mm. So we're not going to get those answers, but we're not stopping. This decision is a major victory, but the historical transparency requirement can't stop with a single court ruling. We were successful earlier in 2024. We've continued today. We're successful again, and our objective remains the complete historical record. Because how can we ask Canadians to learn from history if our own government prevents us from seeing it in the first place?
0: Mr. Woolley, thank you so very much. Good luck in this. It's so very important that we find out.
20: I appreciate you sharing the story. Thank you for having me.
0: Simon Woolley is the B'nai B'rith Canada Chief Executive Officer, joining us to 620.
10: With your traffic, I'm Adam Wilson. Donald and Ellis, we have a crash. Expect some delays in the area. News caution heading through there. Westbound Abenogi-Mikina, delays on your way to Waverly. We have a stalled vehicle blocking your curb lane. Keep left to avoid that. Southbound on Pembina, traffic moving slow as you're approaching McGilvery. And southbound Donald heading to Confusion Corner. Eastbound Inkster, you're losing your median lane, Hutchings to Shepherd. And southbound Archibald down to one lane at Pervenche. Jumpstart helps kids across Canada access sport and play so more kids can get into the game. Learn more at jumpstart.canadiantire.ca. That's your 6 ADCJOB traffic.
11: I'm Global News meteorologist Peter Quinlan here with a check on your forecast. The clouds move out tonight after that risk of showers and thunderstorms early this evening. Temperatures fall to 16, could see some fog patches by morning, making way for a mix of sun and cloud to finish off this last week of summer holidays for the kids. Friday afternoon getting to 26 with a humidex of 32 into the last long weekend of summer. We'll start your Saturday at 16 with some clouds, clear to some sun with a high of 28 and a humidex of 35.
0: 21 degrees right now at 680 CJOB. Markets up today. The TSX up 542 points. The Dow up 624. The S&P 500 up 81. NASDAQ up 366 points. Our dollar trading at 72.52 cents U.S. compared to 72.13 cents U.S. on Wednesday. Full business later in the hour at 55. It's 6:22.
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0: Richard Kluche with you. 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Newsnight Monday through Thursday, 11 till midnight. And on the news weekend, 1 to 3. This long weekend, we're on Saturday from 1 until 4. Hour 1 is The Docket. And one of the stories there is when the jury is deadlocked, like what we're seeing in Massachusetts. The deadlocked jury in the Lindsay Clancy trial has gone home again without a verdict. after a dramatic six-day deliberations. We'll talk about that following the 6:30 news, and also an expert in this area, because postpartum issues happen. And this type of situation where, in this case, the defense is saying there's psychosis involved here. We'll take the time to explain this. It's a very interesting and important case. A news update in 5 minutes. It's 21 degrees at 6:25.
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3: Good evening. I'm Christian O'Mell. From what I've heard over the past few days talking to Blue Bomber fans, I think the general sentiment heading into the Labor Day Classic is cautious optimism. There is hope after Winnipeg knocked off the league's top team and did so in somewhat dominant fashion. But all goes away if they don't come close to replicating that effort in Regina on Sunday. Offensive coordinator Tommy Condell this week talked about what a performance like that can do for the confidence of a team.
4: We want to be able to make sure that they are free in order to play and not have any living with the outcomes. I don't want to live with the outcomes just off that. We've got to make sure that we're between those outcomes of the player, the stat. We've got to coach that, right? And whatever the outcome may be, let them make sure that they're, I would say, free to make the choice, right, and live with freedom and go with fastness and quickness of making that choice. The thing that I would be upset if their decision-based or anything that they're doing is slow, right? I want it to be biased towards action.
3: The Bombers did not have an on-field session today. The Riders did, and after missing yesterday's practice, receiver Keyshawn Johnson and defensive back Marcus Sales did suit up today. A four-run fifth inning helped propel the Blue Jays to a 6-3 win in the rubber match of a three-game set in Cleveland this afternoon. The win pulls Toronto within a half game of the Guardians for the final wildcard spot in the AL. Toronto will now head to Kansas City to face the out-of-contention Royals starting tomorrow. The Gold Eyes, meantime, can secure home field in round one of the American Association playoffs with the win tonight at Fargo-Moorhead. With five games to go, including tonight, the Fish have a four-game cushion over the Redhawks for second, and they're just two games behind Kansas City for the division lead. And the Gold Eyes close the season with a four-gamer against the Kansas City Monarchs, so winning the division is still very much in the cards. Not a good day for Felix Auger-Aliassime at the U.S. Open. The number three seed on the men's side looked lethargic as he lost in four sets to former top 10 player Karen Khachanov in round two. Auger-Aliassime took the first set in a tiebreak, but won just seven games over the rest of the match. A tough draw for the second round match, but a huge disappointment for the 26-year-old from Montreal who made the semis in New York last year. In women's doubles action, Gabriela Dabrowski and Layla Fernandez each won their respective opening round matches. And it's going to be a bit of a different winter for Altona's Cole Kaler. Yes, the 28-year-old is used to spending the cold months in arenas, playing in the WHL, AHL, ECHL, coaching. But after he was signed by the Jets to be their permanent emergency backup goalie, Kaler tells the guys on Jets at noon that while there's still some questions about what the entirety of his role will look like, he's thrilled to be part of the organization.
5: To start out, it'll be, you know, practicing with the team as needed and, you know, most likely on a daily basis, kind of doing the work afterwards with the guys that want to get some extra stuff in and, you know, all the grunt work. And then obviously, like you said, I got to be present at every game. So traveling with the team on the road and, you know, it's kind of a role where if they say jump, I say how high. I'm kind of there to help out in any way that I can.
3: 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I'm Christian O'Mell. 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
9: Global News at 6:30. I'm Kevin Hirschfield. The province is raising the exemption threshold for rent control in order to try to protect more affordable housing. Global's Navi Ball has more.
13: Right now, the threshold is $1,670, but that'll be bumped up to $2,000 in January. That means if your rent is under that, your landlord has to abide by the annual rent regulation rules. Leslie Scott with the Right to Housing Coalition says this is good news, but adds there's still thousands of tenants facing above-guideline increases in rent over the 1.8% limit.
14: Government has indicated that they want to take action to address this problem, but this rent cap only addresses a few people that have the 1670 to 2000 area.
13: The province notes there are various exemptions, including for rental units less than 20 years old. Navi Ball, Global News.
9: Winnipeg's mayor acknowledges there is more work to do on clearing encampments. The city partnered with the province on the Your Way Home program. Scott Gillingham says there has been progress on getting people into housing.
25: The number of people living in encampments this year, this time this year compared to this time last year, has been cut in half. Last year, there were over 700 people living in encampments in 100 encampments. This year, there's less than 300 in about 70 encampments.
9: A report submitted to the city's Community Services Committee finds the Point Douglas and Fort Rouge East Fort Garry wards account for 50% of the encampments as of July. Gillingham says 260 people have been housed and 80% have stayed housed. The report also finds more than 700 inquiries regarding encampments were made to 311 between last November and this past June. U.S. Vice President J.D. Vance held the White House press briefing today, and when asked if he thinks the war in Iran will be over by the midterm elections, the vice president said he wouldn't call it a war. Mary Bruce was at today's press briefing.
26: I was trying to ask him as he walked out of the room, you know, if it's not a war, then what is it? And I think that describing it not as a war would come as a surprise to the some 50,000 U.S. service members who are deployed in the region, those who have recently gotten notices that those deployments may be extended. And, of course, Iran continues to strike at U.S. military bases, U.S. allies in the region.
9: And Canada officially has a new $20 bill set to come into circulation early next year. King Charles' portrait is featured vertically on the bill, which is still green and still features the Canadian National Vimy Memorial in France on the other side. Bank of Canada Governor Tiff Macklem unveiled the note in Ottawa today, saying the new banknote has been made more secure to prevent forgeries.
27: Banknote security is critical for Canadian consumers and businesses and for the integrity of our currency system. With this new note, the Bank of Canada continues its relentless fight against counterfeiting because counterfeiters, unfortunately, are always on the job.
9: It's 6:33.
11: I'm Global News meteorologist Peter Quinlan here with a check on your forecast. The clouds move out tonight after that risk of showers and thunderstorms early this evening. Temperatures fall to 16. Could see some fog patches by morning, making way for a mix of sun and cloud to finish off this last week of summer holidays for the kids. Friday afternoon getting to 26 with a humidex of 32. Into the last long weekend of summer, we'll start your Saturday at 16 with some clouds, clear to some sun with a high of 28 and a humidex of 35.
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28: The court has an instruction from the foreperson of that juror that's been working for a week now, saying that there's one juror who refuses to listen to the law that you've given him or her on reasonable doubt.
0: That is the lawyer, the defense attorney, Kevin Reddington, for Lindsay Clancy. The jury in that trial has gone home for a sixth day. Earlier today, the confrontation, and Reddington tells the judge that one of the jurors should be kicked off the panel.
28: If we come back here in a half an hour with a mistrial because of a juror that has just spurned the instructions of this court, it's a shame. It's a real shame. And that's why I object to the court's ruling. I request that we have further inquiry. I request that my motion is to remove this juror that refuses to listen to your instruction on reasonable doubt.
0: The jury's foreperson sent the judge a note saying a single juror won't follow the court's instructions about reasonable doubt. Now, Clancy killed her three children, and the jury has to decide whether the Massachusetts mother is criminally responsible. The judge refused the request to remove the holdout juror, and the jury will return tomorrow to see if it can reach a decision. Now, there are differences between Canada's criminal code and the United States. Infanticide is not recognized in the United States. In Canada, the UK, parts of Australia, and Europe, it is different, but it really depends on the age of the child. But one of the key experts in this across this country joins us now from the University of Calgary. Kirsten Kramer is with us on 680 CJOB. Professor, I hope you're well.
1: Hi, Richard. Thanks for having me on. I was just thinking the last time we were talking about this was 10 years ago. So we've been talking about this infanticide law for many years, haven't we?
0: We have. And 10 years ago, it was the case here in Winnipeg, where a Winnipeg mother was charged here with manslaughter in the newborn's death.
1: Yeah.
0: And so there is a difference in the law between Canada and the United States, and I want to talk about that in a moment. But please, let's talk about what happens when we see this. And it's rare, but it does happen when somebody kills, and in this case, a woman kills their child. And there is a difference between an infant and, I gather, when the children are older, or is there?
1: Well, the law recognizes a difference. I'm not so sure that the public necessarily recognizes a difference anymore. But as you know, the Canadian law recognizes infanticide, which is a defense to murder, when certain circumstances are met. So the mother or the accused has to be the biological mother of the child. The child has to be less than 12 months of age. And there's this odd clause in the law that talks about disturbance of mind. So the woman also has to be suffering from a disturbance of the mind consequent childbirth and lactation. When it comes to older children, so children over the age of 1 year, we would respond in exactly the same way or a similar way to the United States in principle. You'd have to establish that the woman was not responsible by reason of mental disorder, so not criminally responsible by reason of mental disorder when it comes to the older kids.
0: Is that necessarily the right thing based on your research?
1: I think it really depends on the context. I think more and more Canadians find the law to be a bit archaic in the sense that we've seen a number of cases where women have killed a number of children. There was one in Alberta. There was another one in Manitoba. There are a couple in Manitoba, in fact. And I think in those cases, you know, people sort of think, well, should they really have access to this defense, especially when we have resources available to women, birth control, abortion, welfare, you know, a number of supports that we didn't see back in the 1940s when Canada passed the infanticide law.
0: Well, and it's interesting because I would argue that in many cases, the medical care and the ongoing care that you need on the mental health side remains in 2026 spotty in this country.
1: Well, that's probably true, except for the fact that this isn't really about postpartum depression or any kind of mental disorder. The law does not demand any kind of proof of that. In fact, the disturbance of mind clause is really evidenced by the fact that the woman killed the baby. That's where the evidence lies. And it was the kind of idea that no sane woman, maybe I shouldn't say sane, but no normal woman, let's put it that way, would kill her newly born baby. But of course, we know that's not true.
0: Right. But I come at this from the model that there's always been red flags out there, and we're not necessarily good at identifying those red flags. And if we had a system in place that helped moms, newborns or otherwise, a whole lot more of this could be avoided? Or am I just dreaming here?
1: Well, I think that's true in the sense that if you're seeing a number of women, and like I said, this is rare, you said that too, are killing a number of children, you have to ask some questions about the community around that woman. How would they not notice that she was pregnant? How would they not notice that she was pregnant two or three times? And how would there not be some kind of intervention that would be available? We do have those kinds of interventions available all across Canada, but for whatever reason, you know, the women are not accessing them. So that's really the question mark in my mind, is why are they not accessing those resources that are available to them?
0: We are watching this Lindsay Clancy case from afar, with cameras in the courtroom, with 24/7 surveillance, it seems.
1: Yeah.
0: But from afar, what's your sense of the dynamics going on here? And perhaps, you know, we're kind of on that line. We don't want to gossip about this, but certainly we're part of the speculation of what's going on in that jury room.
1: Well, I mean, the postpartum psychosis is the defense strategy, of course. That's what's being claimed, that Clancy was suffering from postpartum psychosis, and the jury has to determine whether or not that is a believable defense. And I understand from the news story that one person is a holdout and that they are standing firm on that. And that's how juries work.
0: Yeah. And in this case, the judge is saying, get back to work. And we'll see whether or not by the end of the day tomorrow there's a verdict or not, given the fact that it's a long weekend here, not a long weekend out there. But sometimes in jury trials, weekends matter. The research on this and where we're at in this country, I'm interested in that kind of that general comment from you on this, simply because you've written about this, you've studied it. Have we seen patterns as a result?
1: Patterns, sorry, of what?
0: Of who does this, whether the law works or not, yes, in 2026, yes, those sorry, types yes. of issues.
1: To a certain extent, I mean, there have been cases of, you know, new immigrant women who have killed their babies and hidden them in garbage bags. And in those cases, you're right, they may not understand or know that they have access to resources in this country. Oftentimes, it can be women in smaller communities, women in religious families who haven't accessed birth control, don't feel that they can seek out abortions or worry about seeking out abortions. So in that sense, we still do see some of the same dynamics that were at play in the early part of the 20th century when the law was passed, for sure. I think the questions get raised when you start to see one, two, three babies being killed, especially in you know, today's context, where women can access things like Plan B without having to go to a doctor. They just walk into a Shopper's Drug Mart and they can have access to that sort of thing. So attitudes amongst the Canadian public, I think, are sort of changing. But it's interesting because Crown attorneys have more or less always sought to get very harsh penalties for women who kill their newly born babies. And that's why we saw all of those cases go to courts of appeal in various different provinces. And then finally to the Supreme Court of Canada in the Borowick case in 2016. And I think there the Supreme Court, you know, really said this matter is over. It's decided. This is not a question of proving that a woman who's killed a newly born baby is suffering from any kind of mental disorder disorder, be it postpartum depression or psychosis. It's just a question of whether or not all of the kind of very specific aspects that define the law of infanticide have been met, and then she has access to that diminished punishment framework. So we're not talking about no punishment here either. Women are still being sentenced sometimes to, shorter prison sentences, sometimes to probation, but they still are meeting some kind of penalty by the criminal justice system, just not the life imprisonment penalty that you see with murder and the lesser penalties with manslaughter.
0: Professor, always appreciate our conversations. I know it's rare. It's been 10 years, but
1: yeah,
0: thankfully there are not that many of these cases.
1: Thankfully, yes.
0: Thanks again.
1: Thanks, Richard. Bye.
0: Professor Christian Kramer joining us from the University of Calgary.
6: The news on CJOB with Richard Kluche.
0: All the experts are saying it's going to be a very interesting and in some cases wet fall and winter season.
10: Fires rage in Greece. Parts of Europe and South America are facing droughts.
12: If this trajectory continues, it may be stronger than anything since our monitoring began.
10: As the United Nations warns of an especially strong natural phenomenon,
12: this El Niño will deliver a major blow to communities, economies, and supply chains across the globe.
10: It also states humanity missed our goal of preventing an unnatural one. Climate change from getting worse.
15: Global temperature rise is set to cross the 1.5 degree centigrade above pre-industrial level. Above 1.5 degrees centigrade, we can expect an intensification of extreme weather, of glacier melt, of ecosystem loss, and of sea level rise.
10: Experts tell Global News both will combine to make extreme weather events more likely.
16: Essentially, climate change is going to supercharge what is already a super El Niño.
10: The University of Waterloo's Sarah Birch says preparing requires steps like updating building codes and investing in better infrastructure, which requires innovation, like building wetlands to absorb water runoff and carbon.
16: We definitely have an adaptation gap here in Canada and around the world.
17: We might predict, say, a 50% increase. It ends up being 70 or 40. So you have to choose what we call no-regret solutions.
10: Engineer Usman Seydou says the fact some measurements of or predictions on climate change shouldn't matter. We can incorporate that. What will matter is long-term commitment.
17: The technical solutions are there. What is not yet there is economics, because it's going to be very, very expensive and maybe a little bit of political will.
10: Everything from livelihoods to, in some cases, lives might depend on it. Nathaniel Dove, Global News.
0: It's 6:47.
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11: I'm Global News meteorologist Peter Quinlan here with a check on your forecast. The clouds move out tonight after that risk of showers and thunderstorms early this evening. Temperatures fall to 16. Could see some fog patches by morning, making way for a mix of sun and cloud to finish off this last week of summer holidays for the kids. Friday afternoon getting to 26 with a humidex of 32. Into the last long weekend of summer, we'll start your Saturday at 16 with some clouds, clear to some sun with a high of 28 and a humidex of 35.
0: Right now, 21 at 680 CJOB. Please answer our question of the day. It's at cjob.com and it's brought to you by Mr. Furnace. Don't call them first, you'll see why. Call Mr. Furnace 204-832-6243. Christian Amell joins us now. Jays beat the Guardians, so are they still out of or knocking on the door of playoff
7: contention? Yeah, half game out now. Heading into a weekend series in Kansas City, the Royals are not that good, but that's a great result. After losing game one, they win the next two, starting to score enough runs, and the hope for Jays fans is that they can keep that up because somebody's got to get that three seed. Somebody that's okay at best is going to get that three seed, and why not the Jays?
0: Well, why not? What's in their way? Do they have pitchers who are in IR coming back?
7: Well, Shane Bieber went on the injured list recently. That's kind of the main, and Treya Savage also has been out. So they've been kind of patching it together. Dylan Cease has been awesome. Jose Soriano was decent today, gave up three runs, got the run support, got a no decision. But, I mean, Max Scherzer, he had an unbelievable start his last start. He's not going to go seven shutout innings, striking out 10 every time out now. But they probably need a little more health in the rotation.
0: Okay. Bombers getting set for the home and home. This is
7: you've been to one there?
0: Yeah.
7: You've been to a Labor Day Classic?
0: I have been to a Labor Day Classic, and like no other football game that I've ever been to. The friendly catcalling between fans is a lot of fun, but this was back before our Mosaic days, back at the old stadium, where you could really criticize and say, this is a piece of, you know, that you're playing in.
7: Yeah. I've only been to Regina. I've said this line a bunch of times. I've spent 6 hours at Regina. But back in the first year or two I was here, I did a game on UMFM, a Bisons game against Regina Rams from that stadium. We drove there, called it, and immediately drove back. Me and a former Bison media guy, Chris Zook, and it was in and out. And we were in a press box that the screen was kind of broken, and it was
8: Oh, it was janky.
0: I remember negotiating with somebody for parking because you would just park on people's lawns.
8: Right.
0: And very similar to Hamilton.
8: Okay.
0: You know, it's the commonalities there as far as, you know, the stadiums used to be in
8: very communities. Yeah.
0: Oh, absolutely. But nothing like that environment.
8: Right.
0: Love it.
8: I have to get to one someday.
0: Please go. Yeah. Please go.
8: Lots of banjo bowls, but not a lot of road experiences for me because I'd have to go in my own time, and you know, it's, we get too busy.
0: Yeah, I hear you.
8: You know, so
0: I hear you.
8: Yeah, well,

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2: Volkswagen's board of directors approving a sweeping cost-cutting plan that would cut 50,000 jobs, slib the company's model line by half, and end auto production at four German plants. Air Canada announcing a major expansion of its network overseas, announcing seven new routes in Europe and Asia for next summer. On the markets, the TSX closing up 542 points, the Dow was up 624, the S&P 500 up 81, NASDAQ up 366. Oil up 29 cents to close at $91.30 per barrel. Gold up $125.30 to close at $45.39.90 an ounce. And our Canadian dollar trading at 72.52 cents U.S. compared to 72.13 cents on Wednesday. 680 CJOB means business.
0: To Manik Kang producing the news, I'm Richard Kluche. Thank you so very much for joining us. I'm back a little bit later on between 11 and midnight for News Night. Have a great evening.
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2: Global News at 7 o'clock. I'm Kevin Hirschfield. Safety is a top concern heading into the municipal election, and a recent poll says many believe the city is in a challenging spot. The survey involves people from across Canada, with the stats back.